0: know, it didn't look. Memorandum of understanding with you, when you're dealing with sleaze bags don't mean much. And they don't mean much when you're dealing with honorable people, too, because it's a memorandum of understanding. It doesn't mean much. And I said, why are we even, you know, it's a standard tactic in the U.S. that you go to a memorandum of understanding and then you go to the deal. I said, just go to the deal first. But you know what? It was sort of a test. And they weren't there. They didn't honor the test. We had it. We had this deal settled numerous times. I said, watch. I guarantee, watch. And they never followed it.
1: Moments after the military announced the new strikes, Mr. Trump called it another major attack. 2 days after the death of South Carolina's Senator Lindsey Graham, Governor Henry McMaster says he's obligated to pick someone to serve out Lindsey Graham's Senate term.
2: This irreplaceable man, this extraordinary man, for the remainder of his term. Lindsey took care of his little sister in years long departed. It's my honor to ask his little sister, Darlene Graham, to finish his work for him now.
1: Darlene Graham Nordone will serve the remaining months of his term, which ends in January. Senate Majority Leader John Thune says she'll be sworn in Tuesday afternoon. A special election next month will determine the new Republican nominee for Graham's seat. On Wall Street, the Dow down by 138 points, the NASDAQ dropped 408, the S&P lower by 60. More on these stories at townhall.com.
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1: Oil prices rose, AI stocks sank, and all three markets ended the day lower.
5: Oil prices jumped following a weekend of attacks in the Middle East, while slumping AI companies weighed on global stock markets. The price of Brent crude rose nearly 10% Monday. That came after the U.S. and Iran each said that the Strait of Hormuz is under its control. Oil prices are still below their wartime peak, but the sharp move higher Monday sent Treasury yields climbing in the bond market on worries about inflation. On Wall Street, the S&P 500 fell 0.8%. The Dow dropped 138 points. That's about 0.3%. The NASDAQ composite for 1.6%. Seth Sutel, New York.
1: 12 states are suing to block Paramount's takeover of Warner Brothers Discovery. They argued the $81 billion merger would extinguish competition in Hollywood and lead to fewer choices for consumers. News and analysis at townhall.com. From Washington, I'm Keith Peters. Major League pitchers are throwing harder than ever.
6: Four-seam fastballs averaged 94.7 miles an hour through Saturday, up from 94.5 last year. The average was just 91.9 miles an hour when Major League Baseball first started tracking in 2008. This year's average could go up a tick with a total of six pitchers now throwing at 100 miles an hour plus, led by a pair of relievers. Aroldis Chapman still holds the record for the fastest officially verified pitch in MLB history at 105.8 back in 2010. Bob Agner reporting.
1: Major League Baseball is facing a potential work stoppage over management's proposed salary cap. The current labor contract expires December 1st, and a lockout is expected. The proposal aims to reduce payroll disparities, but all-stars like Juan Soto, Bryce Harper, and Paul Skaines oppose it. More on these stories at townhall.com. From Washington, I'm Keith Peters.
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11: It's Hugh Hewitt on AM 970. The Answer.
12: President Trump called in to the program at the top of last hour. I want to replay that for you. Here is President Trump. Joined now by President Donald Trump. Mr. President, welcome back to the Hugh Hewitt Show. Thank you. I want to begin by saying I'm sorry you've lost your friend Lindsey Graham. I want to congratulate you on the 250th anniversary of the country on the Mall and your speech. And I want to especially thank you for raising with General Secretary Xi Jinping, Jimmy Lai, and Pastor Mingri, the pastors in the United States. Do you think it would help get Jimmy Lai out if Pope Leo spoke up for Jimmy Lai?
0: I don't know. I don't think so. I had a long talk with the President Xi, and he expressed great dislike. He said very nicely, he kept me up at night. You know, they had a lot of problems there, and I guess at some point I'll speak to the son. But he's got a lot of dislike there. I got the other one out, as you know.
12: Yes, you did.
0: And that was good, but I'm having a little problem with Jimmy. We've gotten a lot from China. China's been good. We got TikTok approved, as you know, and it's good. I was number one on TikTok this month, which was very good. But I got a lot of things from China, including we're taking in a lot of money from China. But Jimmy, I didn't do as well with, frankly.
12: Well, you don't give up. I hope you keep trying.
0: No, I'm not going to give up. No. I'm not going to give up. But, you know, look, they did have a little problem with Hong Kong, let's face it, you.
12: Yeah.
0: We had that was a pretty nasty situation. So now, you can also understand the other side a little bit. But nope, I never give up.
12: All right, let me talk about Iran. Iran broke the first ceasefire. They broke another one over the weekend. You have obliterated three of their nuclear sites, but they got a fourth site maybe at Pickaxe Mountain.
0: Yeah.
12: Before you enter into another deal, will you insist that IAEA inspectors get down into that deep, deep, deep tunnel and find out if they got a doomsday machine down there?
0: Absolutely. They don't have it because we have eyes, you know, with the with Space Force and everything else. We have a lot of eyes on it. But Pickaxe is a possible, you know, a possible target for a nice big fat shot right into the front door. And I think that you'll see that. I'll tell them right now. Look, the fact is they have no Air Force, they have no Navy, they have no nothing. All they do is talk, and they have fake press. They do very well with the fake press. But
12: yes, they do.
0: Because the fake news wants us to lose. It's not even, I mean, the New York Times, they actually said a week ago, I can't imagine they say it now, but think of it. They have no Navy, have no Air Force, have no anything. They have no military, they have nothing. And the Times said, and their inflation, by the way, just hit 301% from 5%. They said, oh, they're in better shape now than they were 4 months ago before I started.
12: Yeah, but the fake media always brings up Pickaxe Mountain, and I don't think it's not on your list. I think it's on your list, and you're telling me it is.
0: No, it is on the list. We're watching it closely. We see no activity there. They're not doing well with their nuclear situation. Every time we hear about it, we blow it up. So they don't like talking about it. But we'll probably give Pickaxe a shot relatively soon.
12: Good. Now, you know the Iranians will never, this regime, the crazy people, and they are fanatics, they're religious fanatics, they will never stop trying to kill you and your family and blow up your library. Do you think you've got to get that regime out of there in the next 30 months?
0: Well, I think they're a little cuckoo. I think they all are. We knocked out the first regime. We then knocked out the second regime. We then took out about 25% of this regime. And they're wired a little bit differently. We had a deal yesterday, and it was like going to be 100%, and then all of a sudden they got a phone call and they all ran out of the room. These people are crazy. We had a deal where we won everything, and they basically break the deals. You know, they make deals, and to them, deals are made to be broken. They are extremely unreliable people, and frankly, if they ever had a nuclear weapon, they'd use it within one day.
12: Amen. Can you or the American military or the Israeli military get to what's left of their third string and their fourth string and their fifth string? Do you know where they are? Can you kill them?
0: Yeah, I do, but we don't want to talk about that. But
12: okay.
0: We certainly are watching. Yep, I know a lot about that subject. I know a lot, but I don't think it's appropriate to talk about it right now. But we will be hitting them, like, as an example. We're going to hit them very hard tonight, and we're going to hit them hard tomorrow. And there's not a damn thing they can do about it. They have nothing. They have nothing going other than they have big mouths.
12: Keep it up, Mr. President.
0: It's very good that I did, because I got to know them.
12: The MOU buckle.
0: And it's a lot better. You know, people say I was at least reasonable. But I got to know them, and they're stone-cold crazy people.
12: Yes, they are. Fanatics. Now, the MOU buckled, and I thought of that high-rise on 42nd Street where the columns buckled. By the way, what did you think when you saw that story that high-rise columns are buckling?
0: So I know a lot about buildings, more than anybody in the presidency by a factor of about 2,000. And I looked at that structure. That structure was not meant to be to have that much weight added to it. Not only that, if you look at it, because I looked at renderings, and the structure was added on the side. It was the craziest thing. And, you know, that was probably a Urus building. And I knew the Urus family well, but they were known for light structures, as light as they could do it, not to fall down. But they weren't designed for putting 10 stories of building on top. But the building wasn't even on top of you. Do you know what I mean? It was like side saddle.
12: Right.
0: It was a side saddle. All that weight. And they're lucky it didn't come down. I don't know what they're doing right now, but they should not be allowed. I don't know the people, but they should not be allowed. I can't believe they had a structural engineer, because they should not be allowed to do. It's called a side saddle. They should not be allowed to do that on that building. That building is a weak structure. It's designed. It's designed. It's a very light structure.
12: You know, was the MOU designed that way? Was the MOU a light structure?
0: You have some structural engineers. They put you out of business with a heavy structure. The good news is it'll never fall down. The bad news is you go out of business because it goes. This guy gave you a minimal structure to hold up the existing, not a structure to hold up another 10 stories of building. But the fact that the building wasn't even balanced, it's amazing that it didn't come down.
12: Well, was the MOU that your negotiators brought back, was that side saddle MOU, was that built to fall apart?
0: It was built to test. It was a test. We didn't know. It didn't look. Memorandum of understanding when you're dealing with sleazebags don't mean much. And they don't mean much when you're dealing with honorable people, too, because it's a memorandum of understanding. It doesn't mean much. And I said, why are we even, you know, it's a standard tactic in the U.S. that you go to a memorandum of understanding and then you go to the deal. I said, just go to the deal first. But you know what? It was sort of a test. And they weren't there. They didn't honor the test. We had this deal settled numerous times. I said, watch. I guarantee, watch. And they never followed it.
12: A bunch of Israeli journalists are saying that you've undercut Bibi. You've thrown him under the bus. Have you?
0: No, not at all. No, I get along with him very well. Sometimes I disagree with him, and I let it be known, and I've been right. But no, I think he's good. Look, he's a wartime prime minister. He's done a good job. If I wasn't around, or if Bibi wasn't around, especially the combination, Israel would not exist today. We wouldn't have hit him with the B-2 bombers. You know, they were going to have a nuclear weapon within 2 weeks. Had I not hit them with a nuclear, within 2 to 4 weeks, they would have had a nuclear weapon. And once they had a nuclear weapon, they would have used it. And you wouldn't even have Israel around. No, Bibi's good.
12: Is there anyone in Israel better than him to do the job? Is there anyone better than Bibi?
0: Well, I don't know most of them. I know some of them, obviously, but I don't know most of them. But I think that Bibi and I have had a very good... If we weren't working together, if I had a weak person, a president or prime minister over in Israel, you know, you have a president there too.
12: Right.
0: If we had somebody weak over there, Israel would not exist today.
12: So Hamas is still standing, so is Hezbollah. Should Bibi order that those be done away with, just finish the job in Gaza and in Lebanon?
0: Well, a lot of progress was made with Hamas, and they are disarming. That doesn't mean they're going to, but a lot of progress was made. And don't forget, I got all the hostages back, and Hamas did a lot of that work. You know, people are amazed, but we had 28 dead people, dead, you know, children, because they call them children, the moms and dads. And it shouldn't amaze me, but the people that had a dead son and they knew the son was dead, they wanted that boy back just as much or even more as the people that were trying to get their sons out who were living. It was amazing. And we got all 28 back, every single one of them. And everyone's amazed. And we got Hamas to do much of that work.
12: So let me ask you about the pause right there. I will play the rest of the interview. It will fit in the second segment of the program. In the last hour, I took him into the break with a cover, but I want to make sure that it's easier for people to understand in this version of it. Don't go anywhere. It's posted at my YouTube channel. If you want, Dwayne is busy typing up the transcript for HughHewitt.com for the benefit of the journalists out there who like to make sure that their work is accurate and get exactly right. And I never talk over the president, as Dwayne knows, so it's very easy to type. Not. And we'll have that for you, the rest of the interview, right after this. Don't go anywhere. It's the Hugh Hewitt Show.
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4: 6.
5: Welcome back, America. I'm Hugh Hewitt, about to play for you part two of my interview with President Trump from last hour. Before I do, I will tell you that CENTCOM has just posted that at 4:45 p.m. Eastern time tonight, which was exactly 15 minutes after President Trump told me it was going to happen, Central Command began launching the third consecutive nights of strikes against Iran at the commander-in-chief's direction. He doesn't mess around in interviews. He is the best interview in America, and one of the reasons is he always makes news, or he tips off his hand as to what he wants to tip off, never improvidently. Here's part two of the interview. So let me ask you about the Iranian people. You said help was on the way, and you sent it. 40,000 of them got massacred before your help could get there. Is it time for them to go back into the streets?
6: Well, you can't do that because they don't have guns, and the other side has guns, and the number is 52,000 people killed so far.
5: Wow.
6: And these are thugs. It's very hard for people to go back. They can have great bravado. They can hate the regime. They can do everything. But when you start seeing people dropping a little bit left and right, you know, they have snipers. And the snipers are up in building, four or five of them. And let's say they form 100, 200,000 people. And they see one go down with a bullet between the eyes. And then they see another one go down with a bullet between the eyes. And then they see a third, like with the women. They had 300,000 women. All of a sudden, one goes down, two goes down, three, four, five. And you know what happens, you? They say, let's get the hell out of here. Yeah. It's very scary. So
5: let me switch to domestic politics.
6: I would say this. I think people were wrong. I never thought, unless they could be completely armed, I never thought they'd have that kind of an uprising because these people are violent. The so-called leadership is very violent.
5: They're killers.
6: They killed 52,000. How about the wrestler? You know, the wrestler is one of the best wrestlers in the world. They killed him and his two friends just because he spoke not even that badly about the regime.
5: They're crazy. Keep killing them because they're going to kill their people until you do. Domestic politics, Mr. President. You run, or at least the RNC listens to you very closely, 2028. Do you think there ought to be one, many, or a lot of debates? And would you moderate one or more of those debates?
6: I'd sort of like to do that. Nobody gave me that one. You always have a unique way. I'd love to do it. I'm sure the Democrats would be thrilled, but I would certainly moderate. You're talking to the debate between a Republican and a Democrat.
5: Oh, yeah, because the numbers would go through the ceiling. We'd get 100 million people, and you'd ask them about Iran.
6: Yeah, I get good numbers. No, I like the idea about I would absolutely do it. Now find the Democrat that's going to do it. I always complain when that loser from ABC did the debate, and he was so biased, and I was basically, it was him and an unknown woman, but who was a radical left person. And I said, well, wait a minute, this is 2.5 against one. They said, who's the half? I said, Kamala is the half. I got two people plus a half against me. No, I would love to do something like that. I can't imagine they do it, but if they would do it, I would do it.
5: Oh, you'd get the Vice President, Marco Rubio. You'd get Senator Cruz. You'd be a great moderator. I really urge you to do that.
6: Okay.
5: If the Democrats win the House, they're going to impeach you. And I don't care what the argument is. They're just going to find a way to impeach you. You know, J.D. Vance could represent you, and he can be in the Senate doing the same thing. Have you thought about that? He's a good lawyer.
6: Well, I don't like to think about it too much because I think we're going to do well. In fact, a man just walked into my office, the Speaker of the House, Mike Johnson, who's great.
5: Great Speaker.
6: He's doing a great job. Don't forget, we have a majority of 2, 3. If we hit 4, we're like we don't know what to do. We have so many. And we've gotten all this stuff done. We got the great, big, beautiful bill done. And, you know, I'll tell you just a fast story. Yesterday, we had a lot of people. They're building a heliport. Because for years they should have had it built at the White House. You know, they're landing in the mud all the time. And so we're building a little heliport, not that little actually, but a heliport. And they were working on Sunday and I went out to see the men. I said, remember this, no tax on overtime, okay? Think of it. They're working on a Sunday, no tax. And they all cheered. I said, who voted against Trump? They said, nobody. So, you know.
5: I got 3 suggestions for you. Number one. There was an essay in the Washington Post, Make American the Official Language of America, Not English. I think you ought to look at that because it's a good idea.
6: All right. Number
5: 2, The Ruthless Podcast gets more people than any other podcast. You ought to have them to the White House and do The Ruthless Podcast. Do you know them? Carolyn Leavitt did it.
6: The Ruthless Podcast. I did hear of it. I mean, you know, I'm not afraid to do any of these things.
5: Oh, they're the best. And they're pretty rollicking.
6: Then we'll
5: Carolyn will tell you about
6: okay
5: it.
6: Okay with me.
5: And then finally, we've got an AM radio law up on the Hill, and you've got Speaker Johnson there. I think Steve Scalise doesn't like the bill. Maybe you can break the speaker arm a little bit to get...
6: No, I like the idea. Look, AM is the home of Rush, you know, the famous Rush. Remember when he used to go Barack Hussein and he'd scream the word Hussein, Barack Hussein Obama? No, a lot of our people are on AM radio. The answer is I'm very much onto it. We're pushing it hard. Mr. Speaker, could you just say hello? This is Hugh Hewitt.
7: I love Hugh Hewitt. And Hugh, I used to be a broadcaster on AM radio, so I'm with
6: whoa.
7: You.
6: Whoa.
5: Mr. Speaker, thank you. Get in there and get Mr. Scalise to go with you and get that thing to the floor, because we need it to keep...
6: Well, I think we can handle Steve. I really do. He's actually a very good guy. Will you please work on that?
7: He's a great guy. We'll be working.
6: Oh, I didn't know that we're having a problem. I know we're back into it 100%. Nothing's going to happen to AM radio that's bad, okay?
5: All right. I'm looking forward to your speech Thursday night. You want to give us a preview?
6: It's just going to be a speech like a lot of my speeches. I tell you, we got... a lot of good reviews between, we went out underneath the most beautiful structure you've ever seen, carved into the mountain, and there's never been such a beautiful, the radical left wants to take it down, right? They rip that down. But we did the three of them, and then we did on July 4th. It was exciting because we had 425,000 people, and there was a little lightning, so some brilliant person said, everybody got to go, you have to go home. So the place goes from packed to empty. And then I heard about that, and I said, have them come back. We had 150,000 people come back. And I said, I thought I was going to make the speech at 3 in the morning. Somebody said, some genius, you said, no, we're making it a couple of weeks, sir. I said, are you kidding?
5: You're crazy.
6: But I ended up making the speech at 11:30, and it was well-received, and people loved it. And we had a tremendous crowd. You saw that. And so we do pretty well in that regard, you.
5: Great speech, Mr. President. Go get Pickaxe Mountain and don't keep the speaker waiting. I appreciate your time, sir.
6: Okay, and we will do that. We're going to take out Pickaxe Mountain. Tell the Iranians to be ready.
5: Let them know
6: we're coming, okay? There's not a damn thing they can do about it. All right. Thank you, sir.
5: Always the best interview in America. No idea what he's going to say. No idea when he's going to say it. But today, it was very direct. They're coming for Pickaxe Mountain. Good. Breaking news, Darlene Graham Nordone is Lindsey Graham's sister, and she's grieving because they were very close. When Lindsey and she were orphaned, Lindsey was 22, and I believe she was 12 or 13. He raised her. They are very close, and she will serve the remainder of his term in the United States Senate. Kudos to Governor McMaster for that choice. There will be a lot of people who want to run for that seat. This is a great way to honor her brother. It's a great way to honor her. She's worked on behalf of disabled children and people in South Carolina for a long, long time. It's a fabulous decision by Governor McMaster, one that President Trump had endorsed earlier in the day. Wonderful idea. I'll be right back, America. Stay tuned to the Hugh Hewitt Show.
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5: 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Earlier today, I was on America's newsroom. Here is that cut. We're talking politics here.
13: All right, let's bring in Fox News contributor Hugh Hewitt, the perfect guy to weigh in on this. It actually occurred to me after I interviewed the congressman, Hugh, that the tell was in his original tweet where he said he was on a trip to Palestine.
14: Jillian, that is a tell. Good morning to you. I am reminded about presidential candidates in the past, like Hillary Clinton saying she was under sniper fire in Bosnia, Joe Biden's legendary conversations with Corn Pop. People who are running for president tend to exaggerate and embroider everything that happens for the benefit of their campaign. Now, Ro Khanna is a very smart man, Yale law lawyer, but he's also running for president, and he's going to try and make any incident, any inconvenience into a question of international security. So compliments on the congressman on his media strategy. I don't think it's going to work, and I don't think many voters in the primaries are going to care about a traffic stop in Israel come 15 months from now when they're debating.
13: But it certainly keeps the conversation going. Do you agree with the critics who are accusing him of staging the whole thing?
14: I don't think he staged it. No doubt there was a stop. We've got the pictures of the stop. But the idea that it's somehow newsworthy that a bunch of Israelis are carrying M4s. Last time I was in Israel, there were more M4s than cars around me, and that was before 10/7. Of course people are carrying weapons in Israel. It's a very common sight. So again, Congressman Khan has been a guest on my program often. He's very smart. He's working this to get maximum attention. I don't think the Israeli ambassador is correct. It's not about Graham Plattner. I'm sure the trip was scheduled for a long time. But it's better for congressmen going to Israel to coordinate with the government of Israel so that they don't have incidents that make them uncomfortable, unless they want incidents that make them uncomfortable or make them good copy. Congressman Khan is a smart guy. He's getting the attention he wanted. I'm not going to, I doubt it's going to move one vote, but he did make known his views about Israel again, which is sort of an absolute requirement for anyone who wants to be the Democratic nominee in 2028. You got to hate Israel.
13: Before I let you go, I want to ask you about Michigan, tracking the Senate race there. Take a look at this from the Journal today. Headline reads, Battle for Future of Democratic Party Rages in Key Senate Primary. Michigan contest will measure how far left the party is willing to go in the industrial heartland and beyond. It's noticeable that this fight has come to Michigan.
14: Yes, it's not New Jersey, it's not New York, it's not California, it's the heartland. It's a purple-leaning blue state. El Sayed is a progressive leaning to Marxism. He is actually very radical, even on Democratic standards. He's got to win Democrats in Detroit. He's got to win Ann Arbor, so he's going further left to win those two metropolitan areas. But I think Mike Rogers is going to win that no matter who they nominate. At least I hope so, for the benefit of the people of Michigan.
13: All right, Hugh, thanks for taking time with us. Great to talk to you as always.
5: Love Newsroom. I love doing Newsroom because I'm awake. I'm just, shaved and gotten dressed and ready to go. And whether it's Jillian or Bill Malusian was doing it today, or Bill Hemmer and Dana Perino, it's always fast. I mean, it's like always three-minute hits, and I like that. A couple of stories in 3 minutes. Got one more clip to play for you, which is Matt Whitaker on Fox News Sunday yesterday about the MOU, cut number 12.
15: There are some red lines that President Trump has, and one is that commercial shipping can't be terrorized in the Strait of Hormuz. And obviously the memorandum of understanding between the parties was always performance-based. And
5: they did not perform. And so it collapsed, as I discussed with President Trump. 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If you're watching on Salem News Channel, you saw it. Or you can watch it all at your leisure at my YouTube channel, QHewitt, YouTube, like and subscribe.
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18: Maybe you've thought about taking a cruise. 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But this is not just another vacation. This is the Gulf of America Cruise. 7 days through the Caribbean with Mike Gallagher, Scott Jennings, Larry O'Connor, Jennifer Horn, and a ship full of people who love this country. 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
5: Welcome back, America. I'm Hugh Hewitt, joined for the first time by Senator Alan Armstrong, representing the great state of Oklahoma. Senator Armstrong, you took over when Mark Wayne Mullen went over to DHS to do his duty, and you were a very successful oil and gas executive. Why in the world would you want to leave where you're in charge to go and join a body of 100, sadly now 99, with Lindsey Graham's passing? But you're the rookie for a while. Why'd you do it?
20: Well, you know, it's been obvious to me for quite some time here in the U.S. that permitting is an issue that a lot of people have tried to tackle, but it's just been getting worse and worse. Be so critical to our future, particularly as we think about things like AI and advanced manufacturing, that we have to be able to supply the energy for that to continue to be the great country that we are. And so it was just very evident to me it was my time to do what I could to give back. And I didn't want to be the guy sitting around later in my years complaining about what wasn't getting done if I wasn't willing to throw myself into the ring as well. And so that's about how simple it was in my mind.
5: That's a great answer. And given that you've got expertise on pipeline permitting, their utility, are your colleagues listening to you? Because it's been my experience that sometimes senators think they know a lot more than they really do about arcane stuff. Well, I did pipeline permitting when I was a lawyer 1,000 years ago. Are they listening?

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2: Sets required, and so it's been very invigorating to me to come at this and tackle a whole new set of challenges here.
3: Yeah, I would imagine the CEO says, do this, do that, and this get done. In the Senate, that doesn't really work that way, does it?
2: No, not at all. Not at all. People don't really, all they want to remind me is that I've been the most junior senator, so I'm very well aware of that at this
3: point. Well, there's some joshing as well. Do you have to stand for re-election in the fall, Senator?
2: No, I will not be standing for re-election in the fall. And so this is my very short time period to get something done on permitting. And I came in here kind of with a singular focus to tackle that. And I've made that, you know, extremely clear. I don't think there's anybody of my Senate colleagues that don't know what I'm focused on. And I'm blessed to have a fantastic staff that really knows the issues as well. And they've really been doing a great job of getting our message forward on the importance of permitting reform.
3: Well, last word to you. I hope you succeed, because up in New England, they're dying from oil and natural gas prices during the winter, and it's because New York will not allow permitting. It's all blue up here. It's all Democrats. Do any Democrats talk to you about permitting reform?
2: Absolutely. And, you know, the good news is a lot of them really do understand the impact of it. And a lot of the New England governors finally have, you know, really been pushing to try to get natural gas pipelines into that space. But there's also a lot of need for new power transmission lines, which are going to get blocked by some of the same problems that have blocked natural gas pipelines across our country as well. And so I think people are unified on this issue. It's a question of something that is not as popular, if you will, because the American public doesn't really understand a lot of times how bad the lack of infrastructure hurts them and keeps them cut off from some of the lowest price energy resources in the world in places like Pennsylvania to some of the most expensive cost of natural gas in markets like Boston during the winter. And it's as simple as getting a pipeline built.
3: It is.
2: But yet we can't get that done. So the good news is people are starting to raise enough cane about it that it's starting to get the attentions of the Democrats as well. And so I'm counting on that to become a noisy enough issue that it motivates parties to get something done on permitting.
3: Well, preach, Senator, and come back in the fall. If you're getting close to the goal line you want to push, let me know. I like making your acquaintance, and enjoy your time in D.C., though, in the summer. It's never much fun. Alan Armstrong, Senator from Oklahoma. Thank you, friend. I want to remind everyone out there, I'm going down to Orlando next week to the ALEC conference, the American Legislative Exchange Council conference. And if you want to join us, attendance is limited to 100 listeners, but you can go sign up right now at alec.org/you. 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You'll be meeting state legislators from across the United States. ALEC's annual meeting is always a blast. It's always a lot of fun. You'll experience federalism in action. 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We get the live wires from in the state legislature, and there are a lot of them. 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Coming right back on The Hugh Hewitt Show.
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6: Welcome back, America. Busy day here at the Hugh Hewitt Show, but I want to conclude by reminding you about the Food for the Poor emergency drive. The death toll in Venezuela is getting close to 5,000, and that's the official death toll. Tens of thousands are missing. Hundreds of thousands are homeless or displaced, and Food for the Poor is working around the clock to get things done. One woman named Diana, who was pulled from the rubble with her infant child, extremely thankful to be alive. She wondered to British Broadcasting why it took so long for the soldiers to get to her.
7: President Delcy Rodriguez has rejected criticism that her government has been acting too slowly, saying thousands of officials have been deployed. We have done everything in our power. Well, for the people, their homes are destroyed and they'll be starting from scratch. Diana and her husband do have their baby and consider themselves among the lucky ones, but they have lost everything else and told me that they are really struggling with what their life might look like and where that support is going to come from.
6: 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The transcript of President Trump is hopefully up over qhewitt.com. Thank you, Adam. Thank you, Harley. Thank you, Dwayne. Thanks, all of you, for listening and watching to the Hugh Hewitt Show.
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5: News this hour from Town Hall. I'm Keith Peters in Washington. The late Lindsey Graham's sister, Darlene Graham Nordone, has been appointed to his Senate seat for the remainder of his term after the South Carolina senator died suddenly over the weekend at the age of 71. Nordone says she wants her older brother to know she can handle this.
8: It is such an honor. Lindsey has always been there for me, and I will be there for him.
5: Senate Majority Leader John Thune says she will be sworn in Tuesday afternoon. A special election next month will determine the new Republican nominee for Graham's seat. The open seat has sparked interest among South Carolina's conservatives. There's a new report on Senator Mitch McConnell's health.
9: Senator Mitch McConnell has for the first time revealed what led to his hospitalization. 84-year-old McConnell said in a statement that a fall was what landed him in the hospital 4 weeks ago. The statement comes after weeks of mounting speculation about the Kentucky Republicans' health. McConnell explained his long silence as being hesitant to share the vulnerability that comes with growing older. McConnell said he will not be returning to the Senate quite yet, but continues to work with the staff on Senate business. McConnell had polio in his early childhood and has long acknowledged difficulty walking and climbing stairs. Hiya Pinjwani, Washington.
5: The U.S. has announced a new round of strikes on Iran hours after President Trump said the United States is reinstating a blockade on Iran in the Strait of Hormuz and in a seeming policy reversal, will charge other ships for safe passage. Iran has insisted it controls the critical waterway as another exchange of fire threatened a return to all-out war. On Wall Street, the Dow down by 138 points, the S&P 500 lower by 60. More on these stories at townhall.com.
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5: Investigative journalist Nick Shirley has released a video claiming more than $190 million in Medicare fraud involving senior centers serving elderly Korean and Chinese residents in New York. Correspondent Ken Lorman reports.
11: Shirley alleges fraud involving billing for thousands of phantom patients in adult daycare scams funded by taxpayer dollars. In the video, Shirley confronts employees who deny inflated membership numbers. Supporters of the investigation say the findings could point to broader problems in the system.
5: Fraudsters allegedly provided kickbacks for enrolling elderly in activities like ping pong and tai chi while pocketing funds. Minnesota prosecutors have obtained key evidence in their investigations into the fatal shootings of Renee Good and Alex Preddy. News and analysis at townhall.com. From Washington, I'm Keith Peters. A proposed legal settlement with the U.S. government would require the Keystone Pipeline Systems operator to pay a hefty civil penalty.
12: The penalty of nearly $27 million over a major oil spill in Kansas in December 2022. Canada-based South Bow would also spend about $40 million to prevent future accidents under terms of the agreement filed in U.S. District Court in Kansas. The 2002 rupture dumped nearly 13,000 barrels of heavy crude oil into a creek in Washington County. The company disputes the allegations. John Scott reporting.
5: The Trump administration is cracking down on banks lending to people living in the U.S. illegally. On Monday, financial regulators plan to issue guidance reminding banks of their Know Your Customer requirements. The move is part of President Trump's executive order from May urging banks to scrutinize customers' citizenship. More at Town Hall.
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18: 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Welcome to the program. 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
1: 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I am Larry Elder. 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South Carolina Senator Lindsey Graham, who went from harsh Trump critic to one of Trump's biggest advocates, is dead at the age of 71 from an apparent heart condition. He had just come back from his 10th visit to Ukraine. Military action has resumed against Iran after it almost immediately violated the terms of the Memorandum of Understanding. Iran's new supreme leader, who did not attend his father's week-long funeral, vows to kill President Trump. California Congressman Ro Khanna, who's gone from Israel defender to an Israel critic, and who's likely to run for president, claimed he was detained by the Israeli Defense Force during a visit to the West Bank. Israeli officials say he's lying. Actress Jennifer Lewis says white people are killing black children. Israel has killed more than 2,500 of the nearly 3,000 terrorists who massacred Israelis on October 7. About the growing popularity of socialism among Democrats, does anybody remember what Bill Clinton said in a State of the Union address about big government? We remember. And actor Sam Neill, who starred in Jurassic Park, is dead at the age of 78. His family described his death as, quote, sudden and unexpected, end of quote. All of this and more. The number again, 888-971-SAGE, 888-971-7243. I, of course, was stunned at the news of the death of Lindsey Graham at the ripe old age of just 71 years old. He had just come back from Ukraine, and he'd gone from a staunch critic of President Trump to a staunch advocate of President Trump and his policies. He was crucial in getting judges confirmed, particularly during the Kavanaugh hearing. We'll get to that in just a second. President Trump expressed his condolences. Number 54.
2: Yeah. We lost a great man. He was a great man. He was a great politician. And he was a kind man. And you know who really lost? Israel, Ukraine, a lot of countries that he really fought for. And they lost somebody who was very special. But the real loser was the United States of America. Mm-hmm. We lost a great person, a kind person, a very smart person, and a great, great, you know, they ask me sometimes, what do you think? He was a great politician. You know, we have mostly bad politicians. We have mm-hmm. stupid politicians all over the place. This guy was a great politician. Mm-hmm. He really got it. And he was a nice guy. As you know very well, you interviewed him probably 500,000 times. I think he got more television time than anybody in history, right?
3: That's right. Such but, a remarkable...
2: Everything for him was about work. It was about loving the country.
1: And speaking of Israel, this is Prime Minister Bibi Netanyahu, number 57.
4: Well, he was absolutely fearless. You know, we spoke about it more than once. But he was fearless, as he should be. He's a leader in public life, and you have to take those risks. But I, frankly, hope to have many more years of friendship with him. And enjoyed his indefatigable and incorrigible honesty. He was very honest about his views. And the amazing thing about Lindsey Graham is he put it directly. You know, he said, I stand with Israel openly. I know that the winds of fashion blow in another way. I couldn't care less. Sometimes he'd incorporate some words that I won't repeat now. But he was just so clear. So courageous, both for his own personal safety, but also for what he believed was absolutely necessary for America. And he believed that Israel's security and America's security are intertwined. It wasn't just a spin or anything like that. It was something he held deeply for many decades. And I could see his contributions, because he sometimes tried to out-negotiate me. You know, we were... It's just unbelievable. You know, we had with three American presidents, with President Clinton, President Obama, and President Trump, we had memorandums of understanding for support for Israel's military, which, by the way, I think we have time now to, we've come of age and we're able to draw them down to zero. But he would argue with me. You would say, no, you know, for ballistic missile defense, that's important for you. It's important for America. Whatever is the number, it has to be bigger. And I said, Lindsey, we can do with a smaller number. He said, no, you can't. And then he would go to the Senate and actually, can you imagine this? He would outbid the Prime Minister of Israel. He said, I'm not getting a single vote in South Carolina for that because, you know, there are very few Jews in South Carolina. Mm-hmm. And the people, yes, they support Israel, my constituency. But I support Israel, and I think you need more, and I'm going to fight for this. This is who Lindsey Graham was. Mm-hmm. He went with his convictions, and yet he was an amazingly able politician to be able to talk to people on the other side of the aisle, and he did that very often.
1: The other senator from South Carolina is Tim Scott, number 52.
0: I've just been missing my friend. America misses its statesmen, but I miss my friend. And putting it in perspective for the rest of my service, I will be without Lindsey Graham is a sad, sad thought. His shoes are irreplaceable. His humor and his wit brought us together. And what I love about Lindsey is that because of his humble beginnings and the misery and the pain of his young life, he became a very sensitive person towards the needs of others. And you were never invisible if Lindsey Graham was in the room.
1: Also, he was in military service, Air Force. Obviously, because of his support for Donald Trump, not everybody feels the same way. Here is a pundit named Eddie Glaude on BS Now, number 49.
5: So we have a ritual in the United States, we're in America, I suspect it's around the globe, that when someone passes away, we try to tell the best. We try to tell stories of the best of their lives.
6: Yes.
5: And it's important that we do that. You don't speak ill of the dead if you have good home training, as we would say back home. But I do know this, that Faustian bargains have lasting effects, and one will be judged accordingly. So you earn your death accordingly.
1: What does that mean? Faustian bargain, i.e. he supported Donald Trump. Donald Trump is evil. Donald Trump is a Nazi. Donald Trump is a fascist. Therefore, Lindsey Graham made a deal with the devil. Pretty sickening, isn't it? Here's another one. This is Jason Johnson. He is a political science professor, number 50.
7: Since there's this great article Christopher Hitchens wrote right after Mother Teresa died, where he basically said, hey, Mother Teresa wasn't a great person. If there's ever a time that you can fairly judge people, it's once they're gone, because they don't have an opportunity to change. So, Lindsey Graham, not a good guy, and any member of Congress who's running around and trying to say he is now is absolutely gaslighting the public and any of the millions of people who've had to live with the consequences of who Lindsey Graham was as a public person.
1: He had more to say. Listen to this, number 51.
7: Here's the second thing about Lindsey Graham that was not good that, again, isn't being covered enough. And I think this is very, very important because we've got to be very careful about how we say this. In all likelihood, there's this thing we have in society called heteronormativity, right? We assume that people are straight. We assume that people are heterosexual. But even when we believe that, it's often against the evidence. By all evidence, it seems very likely that Lindsey Graham was queer, right? And I say that because the only reason that you would think he's straight is because you assume people are straight. There was never any evidence of him being married, never any evidence of him dating people, nor was there any sort of suggestion that he might be asexual and simply, you know, lived a life without being involved. But we have a number of prominent queer reporters like Keith Boykin. We have numerous and sundry, some confirmed, unconfirmed reports about him paying for sex with men. I don't say any of this as a criticism. In fact, the only thing that you could probably ever find me feeling any empathy towards Lindsey Graham about is that he had to live a life during a time in any state where being an out queer man was something that probably would have been the detriment to his political career. But that's also why I find him problematic in this second reason.
1: Then why bring it up? What's the point? What's the point? If Lindsey Graham wanted to keep his private life private, who are you to make the statements that you just now made? Wow. Now who's being homophobic? Now who's being bigoted? President Trump talked about when Lindsey Graham ran against him. Number 58.
2: Ran against me, and he was, you know, formidable. He was tough cook. He was tough and smart, and that's where I got to know him on the campaign. I didn't know him before then, and I spoke to him maybe once in my life before then, but I got to know him. He was one of the 17 people that ran.
1: More on Trump's reaction to the death of Lindsey Graham in just a second. 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
1: 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Larry Elder, Salem News Channel, coming to you from the Relief Factor Studio. We'll continue our discussion about the death of Lindsey Graham, what it means for the Senate, for Republicans, and for the country in just a second. Now, it's been 18 days since the twin earthquakes that rocked Venezuela. Miraculously, some victims were found alive over the weekend after being trapped in the rubble of collapsed buildings. One was a woman named Diana, who was pulled from the rubble with her infant child. She's extremely thankful to be alive, but wondered to British Broadcasting why it took Venezuelan officials so long to reach them.
2: President Delcy Rodriguez has rejected criticism that her government has been acting too slowly, saying thousands of officials have been deployed. We have done everything in our power. Well, for the people, their homes are destroyed and they'll be starting from scratch. Diana and her husband do have their baby and consider themselves among the lucky ones, but they have lost everything else and told me that they are really struggling with what their life might look like and where that support is going to come from.
1: Well, we are doing everything in our power. Meals, medical kits, other supplies are coming from our friends at Food for the Poor. 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Or call the special number, 855-918-4673. That's 855-918-4673. The governor of South Carolina has appointed Lindsey Graham to serve his term until there is a special election. So hopefully the politics won't change any. The votes won't change any. Yeah, his sister has appointed the sister of Lindsey Graham to serve out his term. Now, I remember this like this was yesterday. Lindsey Graham has died at the peak of his power. Quite influential in getting assistance to Ukraine, quite influential in making the case for why the military strike against Iran is necessary. And he was very instrumental in getting Brett Kavanaugh confirmed. This is the speech that probably got him confirmed. This is in 2018, number 66.
3: Aware that at 9:23 on the night of July the 9th, the day you were nominated to the Supreme Court by President Trump, Senator Schumer said, 23 minutes after your nomination, I will oppose Judge Kavanaugh's nomination with everything I have. I have a bipartisan, and I hope a bipartisan majority will do the same. The stakes are simply too high for anything less. Well, if you weren't aware of it, you are now. Did you meet with Senator Dianne Feinstein on August 20th?
4: I did meet with Senator Feinstein.
3: Did you know that her staff had already recommended a lawyer to Dr. Ford?
4: I did not know that.
3: Did you know that her and her staff had this allegations for over 20 days?
4: I did not know that at the time.
3: If you wanted an FBI investigation, you could have come to us. What you want to do is destroy this guy's life, hold this seat open, and hope you win in 2020. You said that, not me. You've got nothing to apologize for. When you see Sotomayor and Kagan, tell them that Lindsey said hello, because I voted for them. I would never do to them what you've done to this guy. This is the most unethical sham since I've been in politics. And if you really wanted to know the truth, you sure as hell wouldn't have done what you've done to this guy. Are you a gang rapist?
4: No.
3: I cannot imagine what you and your family have gone through. Boy, y'all want power. God, I hope you never get it. I hope the American people can see through this sham. That you knew about it and you held it. You had no intention of protecting Dr. Ford. None. She's as much of a victim as you are. God, I hate to say it, because these have been my friends. But let me tell you, when it comes to this, you're looking for a fair process? You came to the wrong town at the wrong time, my friend. Do you consider this a job interview?
4: The advice and consent role is like a job.
3: You consider that you've been through a job interview?
4: I've been through a process of advice and consent under the Constitution. Which
3: would you say you've been through hell?
4: I've been through hell and then some.
3: This is not a job interview.
4: Yeah.
3: This is hell.
4: This
3: is going to destroy the ability of good people to come forward because of this crap. Your high school yearbook. You have interacted with professional women all your life. Not one accusation. You're supposed to be Bill Cosby when you're a junior and senior in high school. And all of a sudden you got over it. It's been my understanding that if you drug women and rape them for 2 years in high school, you probably don't stop. Here's my understanding. If you lived a good life, people would recognize it, like the American Bar Association has the gold standard. His integrity is absolutely unquestioned. He is the very circumspect in his personal conduct, harbors no biases or prejudices. He's entirely ethical, is a really decent person. He is warm, friendly, unassuming. He's the nicest person. The ABA. The one thing I can tell you, you should be proud of. Ashley, you should be proud of this. That you raised a daughter who had the good character to pray for Dr. Ford. To my Republican colleagues, if you vote no, you're legitimizing the most despicable thing I have seen in my time in politics. You want this seat? I hope you never get it. I hope you're on the Supreme Court. That's exactly where you should be. And I hope that the American people will see through this charade. And I wish you well. And I intend to vote for you, and I hope everybody who's fair-minded will.
1: He had planned on making appearances on television on Saturday or Sunday and said he was feeling ill, but he wanted to wait until he did his appearances. And then he suffered this unexpected heart condition. Dead at the age of 71. I'm Larry Elder.
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12: 888-971-SAGE, 888-971-7243. I am Larry Elder, Salem News Channel. Lindsey Graham had just come back from Ukraine. It was his 10th visit. And I think it was Friday when I saw him speak. Looked fine, looked fit, looked healthy. This was really, really quite sudden. Rosie is in Oakland. Rosie, you're in the Larry Elder Show. Thank you for calling. Do we have Rosie? Apparently we don't have Rosie. Let's turn to, again, what the president said about Lindsey, at one point being a foe of his, number 58.
13: Ran against me, and he was, you know, formidable. He was tough cook. He was tough and smart, and that's where I got to know him on the campaign. I didn't know him before then, and I spoke to him maybe once in my life before then, but I got to know him. He was one of the 17 people that ran against me, and he was, you know, smart guy. And it was a nasty campaign. He was tough and nasty, but I was nasty too. And it worked out fine. And I got to know him by little drips and drabs, and then we became friendly, and there was no better advocate. He was a fantastic advocate in the Senate, and he could do things that other people, he was able to, if I had a really big problem with a certain Democrat, he could work it out. You know, that's something most Republicans can't do.
12: Now let's turn to Iran, but before that, I'm driving around this weekend, listening to an interview, and I did not know who the speaker was, but I assumed it was a former prime minister of England. And it was. British Prime Minister, former Prime Minister Theresa May. And she was interviewing with a woman named Christiane Amanpour, who is on CNN. And I couldn't believe what I was hearing. This former prime minister said that Trump was right in criticizing NATO for not stepping up. And regarding the amount of money that these countries are going to be spending, she said, maybe it's time for us to rethink our welfare state. Are you kidding me? Number 43.
14: How would you advise, if you were to advise, any current British prime minister? The defense minister resigned over UK defense spending. What does this next prime minister have to do? And well, we've just had a NATO summit, and Trump is again complaining about lack of, correct spending by NATO allies. What actually does a UK prime minister have to do, knowing that there's so much domestic that needs to be dealt with as well?
15: Well, what the UK prime minister does have to do is to commit to the NATO, which has been done, commit to the sum of spending on defence and security that NATO is requiring, but needs to set out a clear plan to achieve that. Obviously, there's been a lot of to-ing and fro-ing from this current Labour government about the Defence Investment Plan, and as you say, the Secretary of State for Defence, John Healey, resigned because he didn't feel enough money was coming forward. I have to say, there is a simple way in which some money can be released in terms of UK government terms, which is by the UK government getting on top of welfare reform and ensuring that we are spending less on welfare. And the Conservative opposition has said they will help the government. They're willing to work with the government to do that.
12: Don't tell Zora Mamdani. Don't tell Daria Lisa Avila Chevalier. Here you have a welfare state, Great Britain, whose former prime minister says we ought to get on top of our welfare and spend less, not more. What? Let me hear that again.
14: How would you advise, if you were to advise, any current British prime minister? The defense minister resigned over UK defense spending. What does this next prime minister have to do? And well, we've just had a NATO summit, and Trump is again complaining about lack of, correct spending by NATO allies. What actually does a UK prime minister have to do, knowing that there's so much domestic that needs to be dealt with as well?
15: Well, what the UK prime minister does have to do is to commit to the NATO, which has been done, commit to the sum of spending on defence and security that NATO is requiring, but needs to set out a clear plan to achieve that. Obviously, there's been a lot of to-ing and fro-ing from this current Labour government about the Defence Investment Plan, and as you say, the Secretary of State for Defence, John Healey, resigned because he didn't feel enough money was coming forward. I have to say, there is a simple way in which some money can be released in terms of UK government terms, which is by the UK government getting on top of welfare reform and ensuring that we are spending less on welfare. And the Conservative opposition has said they will help the government. They're willing to work with the government.
12: Now, my fellow Americans, turning 65 should feel like a reward. Instead, Medicare hits you like a wall. The mail never stops, the robocalls, everybody's got a plan for you. It's confusing, and it's confusing on purpose. 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Looking forward to the Lindsey Graham autopsy to find out exactly what happened. Some people are suspecting foul play. I'm Larry Elder.
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0: 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Eldorado's Let Larry Know What's On Your Mind.
1: 888-971-SAGE, 888-971-7243, Larry Elder, Salem News Channel. What was it? 3 or 4 weeks ago, I said that the 70s are a sniper. The actor who starred in Jurassic Park has died. His family called it a sudden and unexpected illness. 78 years old. Rosie has called back. Rosie from Oakland. Thank you for calling back, Rosie. Appreciate it.
2: Hi, Larry. My call dropped. I don't know what happened, but I've been thinking, I'm a registered nurse. I've been with Kaiser forever, probably about 100 years. And I know that Mr. Graham, Senator Graham, had recent checkups and physicals. There's tests that can be done routinely to see if you have hardening of the arteries, which is the slang for arterial sclerosis. And so I have heard that his aorta ruptured.
1: That's what I heard.
2: And you would think he would have some symptoms of chest pain, shortness of breath, lightheadedness, dizziness. And he had a very active life. And if his lipid panel was elevated, they would have put him on a statin. So, like, you know, Lipitor, the cholesterol lowering, everybody seems to be on one at Kaiser. Lowering of the cholesterol, and there's actual procedures he could have had done to remove the plaque from his arteries. So I'm not sure if maybe he didn't get routine medical care because he just kind of overlooked everything and he was asymptomatic. I have no idea, but it doesn't seem like he should have just dropped dead right after his birthday.
1: Could his long flight to Ukraine have caused anything?
2: You would think more like a blood clot, not a heart attack.
1: Mm-hmm. Well, Rosie.

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2: Get the autopsy, and then we'll take it from there. I think what most of the media are saying is it's a sudden and unexpected. I think that's how they're phrasing it. Anyway, 71 years old. Looked to be in the picture of health. Long flight to and from Ukraine. I saw him, I think, on Friday. He looked fine, spoke fine. President Trump apparently had the last conversation with him. Now, about Iran, this is what the U.S. ambassador said about Iran, number 56.
3: Well, I'll just use the president's own words. He got to know them. This is a regime that cheated on the JCPOA, is obsessed with a nuclear weapon, has said they will use one if they get one. And look at what they're doing to the world's economy with drones and missiles. One could only imagine what they would do with a nuclear weapon. And as I asked in the UN Security Council, they've attacked ships from Singapore, from Cyprus, from Panama. So they use this false notion of self-defense. What did any of those countries, what did those civilian seafarers do to Iran? They did nothing to Iran. They attacked their own people. They're attacking the global economy. They're attacking their neighbors. This is a regime that is incredibly difficult to deal with. We can have no trust in all verify. But I will say, Martha, that the technical teams in terms of the nuclear file are still talking. The president's ultimate goal, and he's been very clear and very consistent, is this regime cannot have a nuclear weapon. And those experts in terms of what to do with their highly enriched uranium, with their enrichment program, with the sites that we hit in Midnight Hammer, they are still talking, even though the ceasefire has broken down.
2: Here's what Trump said about the Strait of Hormuz, number 53.
4: We're going to keep the strait, and we'll probably run it. We'll become the guardian of the strait. Maybe we'll call it the guardian angel of the strait. And we should be reimbursed for that. When we do that, we're going to be reimbursed because the other nations are very wealthy. They're on our side. And we can't be expected to do that for nothing, unlike we had for many years. You know, we guarded the strait for 50 years more, and we never got paid for it. They made all the money, and the United States was just, you know, not. They wouldn't. It's amazing. It's we guarded it for nothing. And now we're going to guard it, and we're going to get paid for guarding it. A lot of money.
2: I think we ought to rename it the Strait of Trump, number 55.
4: Well, we're taking over the strait. They have nothing. They've got nothing. So, something that nobody knows, yesterday they had an 11-hour meeting. Everything's 11 hours with these guys. You know, you can't settle one sentence in 1 hour, in 1 minute. It should be 1 minute.
2: Everything is 11 hours with these guys. More on Iran in just a minute. Now, thousands of places on the internet have a file with your name on it, your home address, your cell number, your email address. 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

0: America, we have a country to save. And now, here's Larry Elder.
1: Hey, Larry. I was just wanting to say that a quote from Abraham Lincoln, considering everything that's going on nowadays in our country, it says, America will never be destroyed from the outside. If we falter and lose our freedom, it will be because we destroyed ourselves.
2: 888-971-SAGE, 888-971-7243. I am Larry Elder, Salem News Channel. That brings us to socialism. We'll be talking about that. Remember what Bill Clinton said about the era of big government in a State of the Union speech in 1996? I do. California Congressman Ro Khanna, who's gone from being an Israel defender to an Israel critic, and who's probably going to run for president, claims he was detained by the IDF during a visit to the West Bank. Israeli officials say he's lying. Actress Jennifer Lewis, she's a piece of work, says white people are killing black children. Israel has killed more than 2,500 of the nearly 3,000 terrorists who massacred Israelis on October 7. They're still hunting down about 500 more. I would recommend they not answer their pager. And about the growing popularity of socialism, we're going to talk about that. All of this and more, 888-971-SAGE. There was a week-long funeral for the supreme leader of Iran. The current leader, his son, did not attend. Still has not been shown in public since the attacks about 3 months ago. But Iran has vowed to kill President Trump. President Trump had this exchange with a reporter about this topic. Number 24.
3: It's a long walk to you.
4: It's
3: about three times the walk we used to take, but I hope you like it. So we had a very good day, very good 2 days. And a lot of things were determined. And what was really determined is the country's doing very well. We've made a lot of good trade deals with Turkey. And they've been a very good partner. He's been great, by the way. President Erdogan's been great. And I hope you had a good time. Any questions?
4: What was the security concern that caused us to change planes?
3: We sent this one in so that the Air Force base here was in the same exact line. So you saw, did you see the picture?
4: We did.
3: Hundreds of pictures, hundreds of people. Let me see that. You can't see it too well, but there are hundreds of people out there. So they came a little bit early and we switched planes.
4: So you're saying there wasn't a security concern?
3: No.
4: Why would there be any other issue? No, except
3: we sent it a little early. Same line, going back. We sent it a little bit early so that we could let them see it. The base, the whole base came out. Saw the plane, and then we landed.
5: Do you know why they had us close our window blinds? That was not usual.
3: Well, yeah, because you're probably on a dangerous flight. Because
2: if President says, if I get killed on Air Force One, you will too. As a reporter, I'm Larry Elder.
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9: News this hour from Town Hall. I'm Keith Peters in Washington. Darlene Graham Nordone, sister of the late South Carolina Senator Lindsey Graham, has been appointed by the state's Governor Henry McMaster
10: to fill out his Senate term in the wake of his death at age 71.
11: It's somewhat unusual for a sibling to be appointed to succeed their sibling in the event of their death after Graham died over the weekend, but it's kind of makes sense in this circumstance. We see this happen a lot of times with widows fulfilling the unexpired term of their husbands when they die in office. Graham never married, never had children of his own, but he and his sister have always been really close, and she has played an integral role in a lot of his campaigns, dating back to being in a television ad for him in 2014, and through the decades appearing at a number of his political events by his side, even in March when he filed for re-election this year.
10: Correspondent Meg Kennard reporting. Hundreds of economists are sounding the alarm on the need for guardrails for AI.
12: Hundreds of economists are urging immediate action to address how artificial intelligence could transform the economy while putting many people out of work, saying AI could become radically more powerful over the next 10 years. The Stanford Lab says the letter has so far been signed by more than 200 economists and AI researchers, including 16 Nobel Prize winners. The letter compares the AI transformation, industrial revolution, but on a much shorter timeline, and calls for leaders to create incentives and guardrails to ensure that AI complements humans and benefits society. I'm Lisa Dwyer.
10: On Wall Street, the Dow down by 138 points. The Nasdaq dropped 408. The S&P 500 lower by 60 points. More on these stories at townhall.com.
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10: This weekend, there was a fatality in wildfire fighting efforts in the western U.S. We hear more on the story from correspondent Haya Panjwani reporting.
14: Authorities say an aircraft helping fight a Colorado wildfire has crashed into a reservoir, killing the pilot. The Gunnison County Sheriff's Office reports the aircraft went down in the Silverjack Reservoir, and the pilot's body was recovered by divers. The pilot was assisting with the Gold Mountain Fire, which has been burning for 2 weeks and is 13% contained. Last week, wildland firefighters in Colorado paid tribute to three colleagues who died fighting a fire on the Colorado-Utah border. Many large fires continue across the West, including in Colorado, Utah, and New Mexico. The National Weather Service says there are fire weather concerns due to prolonged hot and dry conditions. I'm Haya Panjwani.
10: News and analysis at townhall.com. From Washington, I'm Keith Peters. Virginia's attempted assault weapons ban has apparently backfired. Correspondent Ken Lorman reports.
15: Virginia Governor Abigail Spanberger signed a ban on modern sporting rifles and standard capacity magazines, but it triggered a massive surge in gun sales, with background checks up 241% in June alone compared to the previous year. Legal challenges have partially blocked enforcement, while sales data shows more such rifles in circulation now than before the ban attempt. Ken Lorman reporting.
10: The U.S. agency that oversees dozens of schools serving Native Americans is reporting more on-time high school graduations than ever. The Bureau of Indian Education says nearly 80% of high schoolers are graduating within 4 years. That's up from only half a decade ago. The Trump administration says it's committed to Native students. More at Town Hall.
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17: The czar of common sense, the great Eldersky, Don Lorenzo. 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

0: 888-971-SAGE, 888-971-7243. I am Larry Elder. We are Salem News Channel. California Congressman Ro Khanna, who's very likely going to run for president, went from being a defender of Israel to a critic of Israel, went to the West Bank, reportedly did not coordinate it with the Israelis, claims he was arrested by the IDF. Israeli officials say he's lying. Actress Jennifer Lewis says that white people are killing black children. I repeat, white people are killing black children. I did an informal poll with the Wild Bunch, the crew that works with the show, and I asked them if they had killed any black children. They all said no, except for Mr. McConnell, who didn't say anything. So by his silence, I'm assuming he's got blood on his hands. I've contacted Human Resources, so they've launched an investigation. Jennifer Lewis, actress who starred in, what was the show? Blackish? Yeah, Blackish. Wasn't on my playlist. Says white people are killing black children. Although I think Lawrence Fishburne is in that series, isn't he? I'm pretty sure he is. Yeah, and he's a wonderful actor. But before I get into that, I want to just play the whole thing of what Trump said about if he gets killed by Iran, the reporters will go as well. Number 24.
1: It's a long walk to you.
2: It's
1: about three times the walk we used to take, right? I hope you like it. So we had a very good day, very good 2 days, and a lot of things were determined. And what was really determined is the country's doing very well. We've made a lot of good trade deals with Turkey, and they've been a very good partner. He's been great, by the way. President Erdogan's been great, and I hope you had a good time. Any questions?
2: Mr. President, what was the security concern that caused us to change planes? What was the security concern that caused us to change planes?
1: We sent this one in so that the Air Force Base here was in the same exact line. So you saw, did you see the picture?
2: We did.
1: Hundreds of people. Let me see that. Oh, yeah. We can't see it too well, but there are hundreds of people out there. So they wanted to see, so they came a little bit early and we switched planes.
2: Do you think there wasn't a security concern?
1: No.
2: And why would there any other issue? No,
1: except we sent it a little early. Same line, going back. We sent it a little bit early so that we could let them see it. The base, the whole base came out and saw the plane, and then we landed.
3: Do you know why they had us close our window blinds? That was not usual.
1: Probably on a dangerous flight because of the sleaze bags that we have to deal with.
3: Maybe that Iran was possibly thinking trying
1: to... Well, I mean, if they asked you to close your windows, probably they'd feel that way. They didn't ask me to close mine, but if they did, I would have done it. You know, these are sick people. So I could see something like that. I didn't know they did that, but I could see something like that.
2: Were you aware of any credible threat by Iran against your
1: Force One? Well, I have a threat all the time. I'm number one on their list before you. But if I go, you go. Right?
2: But was there
1: so perhaps someday you want to change professions. What do you have, Daniel?
0: You might want to change professions. He comes out, Air Force One, and says, do you have any questions? What president does that? Did Biden do that? Takes questions from reporters all the time. Not by some sort of list that he calls on, and they could ask him anything. He's got to be prepared for almost any question. Now, when they had the event, that celebration at the White House, apparently an attack was prevented. Number 35.
4: The indictment charges all 8 men with 2 conspiracy counts. The first count is a conspiracy to provide material support to terrorists. by way of money, firearms, ammunition, body armor, explosives, drones, medical and communications equipment, as well as personnel, with the knowledge and intent that those resources were to be used in preparation for and to carry out the murder of federal officers and employees in the course of an attack on a federal facility and the use of a weapon of mass destruction. That first conspiracy count is punishable by up to 15 years of imprisonment. The second count is a conspiracy to commit murder on federal government territory and to murder a federal government official, including the President of the United States, the Vice President of the United States, and members of Congress. That second count is punishable by up to a lifetime of imprisonment. The indictment details several overt acts allegedly committed by the defendants in May and June of this year, including acquiring and maintaining firearms, ammunition and body armor, meeting to train in marksmanship and combat tactics, meeting to provide firearms and other gear to each other, purchasing a 3D printer to make drones, making plans to travel together to Washington, D.C., and actually beginning travel to Washington, D.C. The allegations in this indictment, we allege, show that these men were not simply airing grievances from behind their keyboards and sharing like-minded political ideologies. Rather, they took action to carry out a plot to attack the UFC Freedom 250 event and to murder federal officials at the highest levels of our government. Political discourse has many places in our society. Political violence has none. Because of the diligent, around-the-clock work of our AUSAs, our law enforcement partners, our sister U.S. attorneys' offices around...
0: Now, keep in mind, after that assassination attempt at Butler, some 25% of Democrats say that they wish the assassin had been successful. This is just sick. Bibi Netanyahu praised Lindsey Graham for his staunch support of Israel. And Netanyahu got into this exchange with CNN's Dana Bash, number 17.
5: American Jews in Congress who support Israel and support what you just said say that a lot of the actions by you and your government are making Jews in the United States unsafe. Congresswoman Haley Stevens, she's running for Senate in Michigan, said Benjamin Netanyahu has made us less safe. He has frankly put Jews in an uncomfortable position across the country. Have you?
6: Well, it's made her uncomfortable because she can't stand up for the truth. She's trying to probably excuse anti-Semitism. You know,
5: I just want to explain. She's somebody who supports Israel. She supports funding Israel, which is diminishing big time among Democrats and even some Republicans in the United States Congress.
6: Well, let me tell you, we track the support, and I'm obviously concerned when people raise that. And I've looked at the Gallup polls, okay, and they're very interesting, and other polls, and you see the decline in support for Israel, okay. And it's several years before the Gaza war took place, okay? And you ask, why did that happen? Well, the one correlation you see, which is almost a perfect correlation, is the penetration of TikTok and other social media in the United States. And as the penetration increases, the support for Israel decreases. And let me tell you something else. The support for America decreases. The number of people who say they're not proud to be Americans is just correlation. So right. I think that what has happened here is that there are several countries and organizations that have penetrated the social media, have abused them by putting in bot farms and other things to especially directed at young Americans to not only to hate Israel but also to hate America. And you know what, those who say they hate Israel usually end up hating America.
5: Mr. Prime Minister, I think all things can be true. Well. All things can be true.
0: Dr. Robert Davi had a few things to say about Zohran Mamdani. We're going to have that later on in the program. 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
1: 888-971-SAGE, 888-971-7243. I am Larry Elder, Salem News Champ. Now, it's been, what, 18 days since the twin earthquakes rocked Venezuela? But miraculously, no kidding, some victims were found alive over the weekend after being trapped in the rubble of these collapsed buildings. One woman named Diana, who was pulled from the rubble with her infant child. She's extremely thankful to be alive, but wondered to British Broadcasting why it took so long for Venezuelan officials to reach them.
2: President Delcy Rodriguez has rejected criticism that her government has been acting too slowly, saying thousands of officials have been deployed. We have done everything in our power. Well, for the people, their homes are destroyed and they'll be starting from scratch. Diana and her husband do have their baby and consider themselves among the lucky ones, but they have lost everything else and told me that they are really struggling with what their life might look like and where that support is going to come from.
1: Well, we know where some support is going to come from us. Meals, medical kits, other supplies are coming from our friends at Food for the Poor, thanks to men and women just like you. You've gone to my website, LarryElder.com. 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We were talking about the former Prime Minister of Britain, Theresa May, in a discussion about the pressure that her country and other NATO countries are experiencing because of Donald Trump demanding that they contribute more of their GDP to their own defense. And she said, well, we have a way of raising the money. Reduce the size of our welfare state. Are you kidding me? The poster child for a welfare state, Great Britain, a former prime minister, is saying we should reduce the size of it so we can have more money for our own national security? Are you kidding me? Let me hear that one more time, number 43.
3: How would you advise, if you were to advise, any current British prime minister? The defense minister resigned over UK defense spending. What does this next prime minister have to do? And well, we've just had a NATO summit and Trump is again complaining about lack of correct spending by NATO allies. What actually does a UK prime minister have to do, knowing that there's so much domestic that needs to be dealt with as well?
4: Well, what the UK prime minister does have to do is to commit to the NATO, which has been done, commit to the sum of spending on defence and security that NATO is requiring. But needs to set out a clear plan to achieve that. Obviously, there's been a lot of to-ing and fro-ing from this current Labour government about the Defence Investment Plan, and as you say, the Secretary of State for Defence, John Healey, resigned because he didn't feel enough money was coming forward. I have to say, there is a simple way in which some money can be released in terms of UK government terms, which is by the UK government getting on top of welfare reform and ensuring that we are spending less on welfare. That is, and the Conservative opposition has said they will help the government. They're willing to work with the government to do that.
1: So here we have a movement here in this country to expand the size of government, expand the scope of government. And here you have the former Prime Minister of Britain saying we need to spend less on welfare. I'm old enough to remember this. Do you? Number 38? Having some technical issues, but it's the 1996 State of the Union speech given by Bill Clinton. And he said, and I'm quoting him, "I say again, the era of big government is over." End of quote. Can you imagine any Democrat saying that right now and surviving? We have a Democrat socialist mayor of New York City who has referred to Israel as apartheid, has accused Israel of engaging in genocide, has said if Bibi Netanyahu sets foot in New York City, he will have him arrested because he's been indicted by the International Criminal Court that we don't recognize. Actor Robert Davi was born in New York. Here's what he said about Mr. Mamdani. We cleaned up the language a little bit. Number 42.
5: Dear fellow Americans, this is not a disparagement on anyone, any race or any creed, not against Muslims, not against Arabs, not against Indians, not against any other nationality. It's a rant against Zohan Mamdani and his leftist, Marxist, communist ways. Go back to where you were born, Mamdani. You don't belong in America. Go back to where you belong and go run for office there. And the same thing with Ilhan Omar and the other one, whatever the hell her name is. Go back. Get out of office. Take off your headscarves. You shouldn't be in office. Assimilate or get out. My grandparents came from Sicily and Naples, and they taught me, speak of the English, this is America. God bless America. My grandfather enlisted in World War I, fought, and got wounded three times, critically wounded, and went back in office. He helped build New York City as an immigrant, Italian immigrant, as the Irish and the Germans and the Scottish and the Jewish. Many immigrants, well, less than 100 Muslims at the turn of the 19th century in New York City, you piece of garbage. And this is no disparagement. I have many Muslim friends, Islamic friends, wonderful people that are not Marxists, communists, and socialists. And this new generation of New York City boomers or idiots and the other immigrants, Hispanic immigrants that are wonderful people and hardworking and understand what you're making of New York City and your little policies are full of Mamdani, you should be pulled out of office. There should be a constitutional amendment that a jerk-off like you shouldn't be able to run. You should spend time in America, at least a generation, especially those of you that come from a country that has a totally different philosophical ideology bent. And what you did to the Catholic Church by snubbing the Archbishop, you jerk. What you did, snub Little Italy, and you want to take down the statues. You're a jerk, Mamdani, and I hope every New York Italian-American and Irish-American spits on you when they...
1: We come back, remind you what President Trump said to NATO back in 2018.

0: Hi, folks. It's Arthur Idala of the Power Hour. 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
7: 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We are Salem News Channel. 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Trump has not just changed the Republican Party. He's not just changed America. He's changed the world. I just played you the former British Prime Minister talking about how Trump has criticized NATO for not stepping up, spending more of their GDP. And she said there's a way we can do it. Reducing our welfare state, spending less on our welfare state. When have you heard somebody say, Great Britain, a leader, we're going to spend less on our welfare state? That's President Trump. And President Trump and J.D. Vance have criticized Europe for their immigration, including illegal immigration, that's changing the culture of their countries. And there's been a backlash against the illegal immigration taking place in Europe, again, because of Trump. The NATO General Secretary Mark Rutte has agreed that we have been shirking our responsibility and not spending more of our GDP on defense. He's agreed with President Trump that Iran was close to getting a nuclear weapon, praised President Trump for taking action, and said he did the right thing as a leader of the free world. My goodness. And one of the sparks was when Trump 1.0 at that NATO meeting, at the table, surrounded by the NATO countries, blasted them for not only stepping up, but becoming more dependent on Russia for their oil. Number 28.
8: And we all agree that we have to do more. I agree with you that we have to make sure that allies are investing more. The good news is that allies have started to invest more in defense. After years of cutting defense budgets, they have started to add billions to the defense budgets. And last year was the biggest increase in defense spending across Europe and Canada in a generation.
9: Why was that last year?
8: It's also because of your leadership, because your clear message. And
9: they won't write that. But
8: no, I have said it before. And but the thing is that it really has. Your message is having an impact, and we are going to build on that to make sure that we have further increases. You initiated last year that all allies are going to develop national plans on how to spend more on defense. And based on these national plans, we now estimate that the European allies and Canada will add 266 extra US dollars for defense from now until 20 billion US dollars until 2024. So this is really adding some extra money. It helps, and we are moving in the right direction, but we still have to do more, and that is what we're going to address at the summit later on today. Let me also add that strong NATO is good for Europe, but it's also good for the United States. The U.S. military presence in Europe helps to protect Europe, but it also helps the United States project power to the Middle East, to Africa, and I think also that the military clout of Europe, the economic clout, the political clout, also is helpful dealing with Russia. And we look forward to the meeting we're going to have with President Putin, and I think that leaders are also looking forward to your thoughts about the meeting with President Putin later on.
9: Well, I have to say, I think it's very sad when Germany makes a massive oil and gas deal with Russia, where you're supposed to be guarding against Russia, and Germany goes out and pays billions and billions of dollars a year to Russia. So we're protecting Germany, we're protecting France, we're protecting all of these countries, and then numerous of the countries go out and make a pipeline deal with Russia, where they're paying billions of dollars into the coffers of Russia. So we're supposed to protect you against Russia, but they're paying billions of dollars to Russia, and I think that's very inappropriate. And the former chancellor of Germany is the head of the pipeline company that's supplying the gas. Ultimately, Germany will have almost 70% of their country controlled by Russia with natural gas. So you tell me, is that appropriate? I mean,
7: there's a term for this. It's called beatdown. More on this when we come back. I'm Larry Elder.
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1: 888-971-SAGE, 888-971-7243. I am Larry Elder. We are Salem News Channel. As mentioned before, Presidents Obama and George W. Bush complained about NATO not stepping up, not adhering to their 2% GDP promise, let alone 5%. Trump pressured them to increasing it to 5%. And NATO General Secretary Mark Rutte has all but said Trump was right to do so. We were shirking our responsibilities. And it stemmed from this beatdown Trump gave them back in 2018 and during Trump 1.0. Let's pick it up.
2: Country controlled by Russia with natural gas. So you tell me, is that appropriate? I mean, I've been complaining about this from the time I got in. It should have never been allowed to have happened. But Germany is totally controlled by Russia because they were getting from 60 to 70% of their energy from Russia and a new pipeline. And you tell me if that's appropriate, because I think it's not. And I think it's a very bad thing for NATO, and I don't think it should have happened. And I think we have to talk to Germany about it. On top of that, Germany is just paying a little bit over 1%, whereas the United States, in actual numbers, is paying 4.2% of a much larger GDP. So I think that's inappropriate also. You know, we're protecting Germany, we're protecting France, we're protecting everybody, and yet we're paying a lot of money to protect. Now, this has been going on for decades. This has been brought up by other presidents, but other presidents never did anything about it because I don't think they understood it or they just didn't want to get involved. But I have to bring it up because I think it's very unfair to our country. It's very unfair to our taxpayer. And I think that these countries have to step it up, not over a 10-year period. They have to step it up immediately. Germany is a rich country. They talk about they could increase it a tiny bit by 2030. Well, they could increase it immediately tomorrow and have no problem. I don't think it's fair to the United States. So we're going to have to do something because we're not going to put up with it. We can't put up with it. And it's inappropriate. So we have to talk about the billions and billions of dollars that's being paid to the country that we're supposed to be protecting you against. You know, everybody's talking about it all over the world. They'll say, well, wait a minute, we're supposed to be protecting you from Russia, but why are you paying billions of dollars to Russia for energy? Why are countries in NATO, namely Germany, having a large percentage of their energy needs paid, you know, to Russia and taken care of by Russia? Now, if you look at it, Germany is a captive of Russia because they supply. They got rid of their coal plants. They got rid of their nuclear. They're getting so much of the oil and gas from Russia.

0: want protection against, or from the group that you want protection?
1: Because you understand that when we stand together, also when dealing with Russia, we are stronger. I think what we have seen is that...
0: No, you're just making Russia richer.
1: Well,
0: you're not dealing with Russia, you're making Russia richer.
1: Well, I think that even during the Cold War, NATO allies were trading with Russia. Then there have been disagreements about what kind of trade arrangements we should go
0: into. I think trade is wonderful. I think energy is a whole different story. I think energy is a much different story than normal trade. And you have a country like Poland that won't accept the gas. You take a look at some of the countries, they won't accept it because they don't want to be captive to Russia. But Germany, as far as I'm concerned, is captive to Russia because it's getting so much of its energy from Russia. So we're supposed to protect Germany, but they're getting their energy from Russia. Explain that. And it can't be explained, you know.
2: All right, thank you, press. Thank you.
3: Thank you, Travis. Pretty extraordinary, wasn't it? And now you have the NATO Secretary General saying Trump was right. We were shirking our responsibilities. Trump was right. NATO countries should have stepped up in the military effort against Iran. Trump was right. Iran was close to getting a nuclear weapon, he said. Doesn't mean that Iran was, it means that he agrees with Trump's assessment. Trump, as leader of the free world, he said, made the world a safer place. And during that meeting, when he said, because of you, we've increased the amount of money that we're spending, Trump pointed to the media and said, well, they won't write about that. And I checked to find out the degree of coverage when the NATO Secretary General said that Trump was right, that Iran was close to getting a nuclear weapon. Either the major news outlets didn't write about it at all, or they buried it in the story. They talked about the friction between Trump and NATO, talked about how Mark Rutte was trying to flatter him, but the comment that he made regarding how close Iran was to getting a nuke, pretty much ignored. When you talk to people who oppose the war, their primary reason is they do not believe they posed a threat. They do not believe they were close to getting a nuclear weapon. NATO General Secretary says they were. Yawn. Tree fell in the forest, didn't make a sound. 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
4: Our nation fought and won America's religious freedom. 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
5: 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We all of a sudden became the enemy.
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1: I've just been missing my friend. America misses its statesman, but I miss my friend. And putting it in perspective for the rest of my service, I will be without Lindsey Graham is a sad, sad thought. His shoes are irreplaceable. His humor and his wit brought us together. And what I love about Lindsey is that because of his humble beginnings and the misery and the pain of his young life, he became a very sensitive person towards the needs of others. And you were never invisible if Lindsey Graham was in the room.
2: 888-971-SAGE, 888-971-7243. I am Larry Elder. We are Salem News Channel. Coming up, California Congressman Ro Khanna, gone from being an Israel defender to an Israel critic. He's also likely to run for president on a trip to the West Bank that apparently was not coordinated with the Israeli government, claimed that he was arrested by the IDF. The Israeli officials say he's lying. Actress Jennifer Lewis says white people are killing black people. Who knew? We'll talk about other liberal racism and liberal bigotry as well. All of this and more, 888-971-SAGE. Dave is in Seal Beach, California. Dave, you're on the Larry Elder Show.
3: Yeah, Larry, the setting is germane to the fact that I was revived from a multi-minute cardiac arrest at Cedars-Sinai about 30 years ago on July 2nd. I still remember the time and the date. What's unusual is that I was revived because most people do not come out, and it's anecdotal, but I've heard that the people that do come back is as low as 4%. So what was unusual was I luckily had gone in there in the middle of a what they call an MI, that's the current term for a heart attack, myocardial infarction. Anyway, and I'm in there for 3 hours. It was a holiday weekend, and all the residents were down from the heart floor on the North Tower. There was nobody there. And so it's just me, and we're all having kind of a frat jam session there in the ER. And I'm hooked up on the stuff, and we're carrying on. And suddenly I say to them, and I'm referring to the pain that had disappeared after a couple hours. I said, whoops, it's coming back. I never finished back until 2.5 minutes later when I woke up telling me that my brain retained the heart didn't kill the brain. So when I came out of it, I asked how long I had been gone, and it took them 3 sets of paddles to bring me back. And again, what's unusual about this is most people do not come out of it. Also, the cause of the cardiac arrest, what you have to do, whether it's the dissection or what happened to me with traditional coronary artery plugs, you've got to somehow upset the firing mechanism of the heart.
2: I have to leave it there. Well, Dave, I'm happy that you are back. Happy you're a fan of the show. 888-971-SAGE. Do not leave town.
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7: news this hour from Town Hall. I'm Jason Walker. 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
8: During an interview with Hugh Hewitt on the Salem Radio Network, President Trump discussed planned military action against Iran.
9: As an example, we're going to hit them very hard tonight, and we're going to hit them hard tomorrow. And they have nothing. They have nothing going other than they have big mouths.
8: The comments come as the administration keeps pressure on the Iranian regime. Willie Nelson, the White House.
7: South Carolina Governor Henry McMaster naming Darlene Graham Nordone as her late brother Lindsey Graham's temporary replacement in the Senate. Nordone will serve the remaining months of his term, which ends in January. Meanwhile, Majority Leader John Thune says that she will be sworn in Tuesday afternoon. And national politics reporter Meg Kinnard reports Senate colleagues are feeling Lindsey Graham's death very personally.
10: Even though there are deep partisan divides when it comes to the issues, members of the Senate have been known to be pretty tight with one another across the aisle. And many Democrats and Republicans since Graham's death have taken to social media and done a number of news interviews reflecting on their work with him. And even if they disagreed on something, appreciation for his passion for the issues that he worked on.
7: Federal judge says President Trump's lawsuit against the IRS over his leaked tax returns was filed for an improper purpose. And she, the judge, referred one of his attorneys for possible disciplinary action. Ruling from U.S. District Judge Kathleen Williams amounts to a rebuke of the president's suit. Another round of hot weather in store for much of America this week. National Weather Service predicting more than 90 temperature records across the country could be tied and or broken Tuesday through Thursday this week. Wednesday especially might be one of the hotter days. Most will be, though, overnight heat records. More on these stories, townhall.com.
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7: The deal to create a media juggernaut being challenged in a major suit. Here's Bob Agnew.
12: 12 states challenged Paramount's takeover of Warner Brothers Discovery on Monday, filing a lawsuit that argues the $81 billion mega merger would, quote, extinguish competition in Hollywood and threaten jobs across the industry. The Office of California's Attorney General, who is leading that coalition, alleged the proposed merger would lead to higher prices, lower quality, and less content for film and television. Bob Hagen reporting.
7: Volkswagen CEO indicating he's trying to avoid closing plants as he seeks to turn around the automaker's performance. Germany-based company faces pressure to cut costs at home and increasingly intense competition in the lucrative Chinese market in particular. Last week, Volkswagen said its fundamental realignment in the past 3 years has now reached the, quote, next phase. Breaking news and analysis, townhall.com. Monday, oil was up, stocks were off.
13: Oil prices jumped following a weekend of attacks in the Middle East, while slumping AI companies weighed on global stock markets. The price of Brent crude rose nearly 10% Monday. That came after the U.S. and Iran each said that the Strait of Hormuz is under its control. Oil prices are still below their wartime peak, but the sharp move higher Monday sent Treasury yields climbing in the bond market on worries about inflation. On Wall Street, the S&P 500 fell 0.8%. The Dow dropped 138 points. That's about 0.3%. The NASDAQ composite fell 1.6%. Seth Sutton, New York.
7: Top European Union official calling for limits on kids using social media. A special EU panel has now recommended restricting access for youngsters under the age of 13 until tech companies can prove their platforms are safe. More on these stories, townhall.com.
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15: The czar of common sense, the great Eldersky, Don Lorenzo. Welcome to the program. No Victor Credits allowed because we've got a country to save. So let's get her.

0: 888-971-SAGE, 888-971-7243. I am Larry Elder. 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Not to be overlooked, did you know that Hillary said that Biden made a terrible mistake for himself by deciding to run again? Number one.
1: He made a terrible mistake. He made a terrible mistake for himself, his legacy, and for the country. He had said that he would not run again. And, you know, counterfactual narratives are always a bit tricky. But I believe if he had kept to that plan and said in, say, the late summer of 23 that he wasn't going to run, that he was going to pass, you know, the torch to the next generation, we would have had a real contest. And very sadly, I believe whoever emerged from that contest, whether it was the vice president or a governor or a senator or anybody else, would have beaten Donald Trump. So I think it was a terrible miscalculation on the part of President Biden. But once he didn't move and did not, you know, admit that he had said he was going to step aside and then decided not to, and held on for as long as he did, we were in a terrible dilemma.
0: Confirming that the reason Clyburn put his arm around Joe Biden right before the South Carolina primary, after Bernie Sanders had won the Nevada caucuses, becoming the front runner, Democrat Socialist becoming the front runner, 2020. The promise was that I'll run, I'll be the moderate, rational, common sense guy, I'll hand the baton off to Kamala Harris, and then she'll run in 2024. Oops. Dr. Jill Biden loved being First Lady, and President Biden loved being President Biden. Now, notably, Hillary didn't say it was terrible for the country because of his policies, you know, allowing minimum of 12 million people in the country illegally. She didn't talk about that. Spending all this money that Lawrence Summer, the former Secretary of Treasury under Bill Clinton, said would be inflationary, and it was. Reversing Trump's oil and gas policies. When he left, the average family of four, as I've said many times, was paying $1,100 a month for the same goods and services as that family was paying 4 years earlier. Hillary didn't say anything about that. And speaking of the inflation that we have right now, this is Steve Moore, the economist who advised President Trump 1.0, number 44.
2: For everybody else, though, I think people are wondering, Steve, what's going to happen here with inflation? What are we going to see ultimately happen as a result of, you know, the situation with Iran? We obviously came into things with this president in a really bad spot. He's fixed a lot, but you had an op-ed on FoxNews.com recently, and you talked about what you think is going to happen.
3: Well, first of all, people are angry about inflation now. I mean, my wife is angry. You know, shoppers are angry. People don't like paying high gas and food prices. But I always, when I see the president, I always remind him, he knows this, 85% of the increase in the cost of everything happened under Biden.
2: Right.
3: These are the Biden inflation rates that are still affecting people. I am very optimistic we're going to see a reduction in the inflation rate. Right now, it's because of Iran, it's about 4%. I think we're going to get the inflation rate back down to below 2%. Remember, inflation went up to 9% under Biden.
2: Yes.
3: So we're going to see a vast reduction in the inflation rate, partly because gas prices are going to come down, but also because we have this new revolution in technology with AI. Businesses are using this to cut their costs, and they're going to pass those on. The one thing that's been kind of sticky right now has been food prices, agriculture prices. And so we need to do something about bringing beef prices down. You know, we have less cattle today in the United States than we've had in like 50 years. So we need to replenish the stock there. But I think people are going to see much lower inflation by the end of the summer.
2: Wow, that's great news. Yeah.
0: And also, let's remember, according to that Fed study, rents increased 20%. Mortgage home prices for a home, 30%, because of the illegal immigration that Biden intentionally allowed. This is HUD Secretary Turner, number 48.
4: for our leadership.
5: Well, we already have been acting because we knew from the beginning when you have open borders and you have tens of millions of illegal immigrants coming across unchecked and unvetted, it strains your housing supply and makes the cost of your housing go up. And so I'm glad that the feds came out with this working paper so that the American people can see this is just not rhetoric. These are facts. This is proof. And so, again, we are making sure that American taxpayer dollars go to American people as it pertains to housing. American people are first and only priority under President Trump.
0: Now, presumably, actress Jennifer Lewis made her claims about white people because of the student athlete from Mississippi who vanished during a 4th of July boat trip with friends to Horn Island, which is an island near the border of Mississippi and Alabama. He apparently was with three white friends. He happened to be black. After a multi-day search, they found his body on the island. His friends told authorities that he decided to stay on the island to talk to a girl. The Jackson County Sheriff said, quote, from the people we talked to, it sounds like he chose to stay on the island with the assumption that he was going to ride back to the mainland with someone else, close quote. Meanwhile, the family has hired attorney Ben Crump. He's the modern-day Johnny Cochran. And he posted an image featuring one white man with three black men on the boat with the caption, "What if the roles were reversed?" Implying that what happened to this student-athlete, this black student-athlete, had something to do with his race. This is still under investigation, but he's already made that determination. So presumably this is what actress Jennifer Lewis was talking about. Number 64.

0: Stop killing our children, son of... We don't care if you think you're rich. We love our children and the color of their skin, and we're getting tired of being called as the next of kin. You twisted monsters are going too far. Don't you know your own children will suffer if you keep magnifying this civil war? The people are becoming more and more empowered. You can hide your face, but not your soul, coward. Once again, we love our children and the color of their skin.
1: Now, in the caption on that post, she included a hashtag citing Nolan Xavier Wells. That's the 18-year-old student I mentioned. So she's already determined that he was killed by whites, presumably the three white people that he was with. This is under investigation. There certainly has been no determination that these white kids he was with killed him, but this actress had already made that determination. How big of a whack job is Jennifer Lewis? This was Jennifer Lewis in 2024, number 67.
0: He will take a hammer and break the glass where the Constitution is, and he will tear it up in our faces.
2: Mm.
0: And say, now, I'm the king of the world. You will bow down. He will punish everybody that didn't vote for him. Let me tell y'all how I know this. I know it because I know what mental illness looks like.
2: Mm.
0: That mania is unstoppable. See, this mother is Hitler.
2: Mm.
0: He didn't come to play.
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1: 888-971-SAGE, 888-971-7243. I'm Larry Elder. We are Salem News Channel. Now, it's been 18 days since twin earthquakes rocked Venezuela, but miraculously, some victims were found alive over the weekend after being trapped in the rubble of these collapsed buildings. One woman named Diana, who was pulled from the rubble with her infant child, says she's extremely thankful to be alive, but wondered to British Broadcasting why it took Venezuelan officials so long to reach them.
2: President Delcy Rodriguez has rejected criticism that her government has been acting too slowly, saying thousands of officials have been deployed. We have done everything in our power. Well, for the people, their homes are destroyed and they'll be starting from scratch. Diana and her husband do have their baby and consider themselves among the lucky ones, but they have lost everything else and told me that they are really struggling with what their life might look like and where that support is going to come from.
1: Well, we're doing everything in our power. 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I just played you actress Jennifer Lewis giving an unhinged rant against white people whom she says are killing black children. She apparently is suggesting that the three white friends who were with Nolan Xavier Wells, 18-year-old student athlete from Mississippi, apparently she believes they killed him. Investigation is going on right now. So far, the sheriff has not said that he was killed by these three people, although Jennifer Lewis certainly thinks so. Isn't it amazing, outrageous assertions made by people like this on the left? Consider Jasmine Crockett, who ran for senator, lost the primary to Tallarico. Here's what she's now saying, number 46.
3: It was a racist race. People keep trying to say, well, Jasmine has to go and hold his hand. No, I don't. And honestly, some people just not going to be sold on certain people that are running in the state of Texas.
1: Racist race. Your evidence for it being racist is exactly what? Now, check out what Ana Navarro, one of the hosts on The View, said about Marco Rubio. Number 39.
4: We're not running against Donald Trump in the next election, and I think the most likely Republican candidate is Marco Rubio, a Cuban American. So keep that in mind, too.
5: Yeah. He's forgotten he's or Latino, not saying a damn thing while people getting deported.
1: In case you missed that, she said, he's forgotten he's Latino, not saying anything when people are getting deported. You mean when illegal aliens are getting deported? Play it one more time, 39.
4: We're not running against Donald Trump in the next election, and I think the most likely Republican candidate is Marco Rubio, a Cuban American, so keep that in mind, too.
5: Yeah. He's forgotten he's or Latino, not saying a damn thing while people getting deported.
1: He's forgotten he's Latino. In other words, he's a Tio Taco. Remember this, number 40?
6: Clarence Thomas, saying that he was an Uncle Tom. What did you mean by that?
7: Well, if you look at his decisions on the court, they have been adverse to the minority community, and the people I represent have a real issue with an African American not being sensitive to those issues.
6: Calling him an Uncle Tom, though, isn't that a racially charged term?
7: For some it is, but to others it's the truth.
6: Because, you know, looking at that and hearing that kind of language, that certainly wouldn't be, you know, appropriate if it was coming from somebody who was white.
7: But I'm black.
6: So it makes it okay?
7: Well, I mean, you asked me the question, and I'm giving you the response.
1: Wow. And here is Ayanna Pressley, one of the squads, at a conference, talking about the kind of black person she wants on her cause versus the kind of black person she doesn't, and brown face, and queer face. Listen to this, number 41.
8: If you are not prepared to come to that table and to represent that voice, don't come. Because we don't need any more brown faces that don't want to be a brown voice. We don't need black faces that don't want to be a black voice. We don't need Muslims that don't want to be a Muslim voice. We don't need queers that don't want to be a queer voice. And if you're worried about being marginalized and stereotyped, please don't even show up. Because we need you to represent that voice.
1: Now, after Karine Jean-Pierre, who was black and gay and female, and talked about being the first black gay female press secretary, wouldn't you be a little reluctant to refer to Caroline Leavitt as a DEI hire? That means you're not watching The View. Number 25.
9: All these things. She got an education. She married a rich guy. So talk about a DEI hire.
10: I think to Joy's point, you know, it's really rich for her to, at 28 years old, she married a 65-year-old. I mean, that's her choice. He's worth $6 million. So I don't know what she... He's 61, I'm sorry. So I'm not sure where she comes off saying that Gen Zers are lazy. I'm raising Gen Zers. They work constantly, and I can see it. They make a lot less money. They live paycheck to paycheck. 42% of Gen Zers have, two-thirds of Gen Zs are now in the workforce. 42% of them say they are living paycheck to paycheck.
4: But just to be fair to Caroline, she's been personally very successful. She's had a big career in politics and media. She's made over $1 million herself.
9: She's 28
4: years old. But I do think that's...
1: Refer to her as a DEI hire. Joy Behar. By the way, how many male panelists do they have on The View? I've watched it over the years. I haven't noticed a single one. Is there some sort of, I don't know, bigotry against men? Should we file some sort of lawsuit? If we come back, Mick Jagger says, it's not my job to talk about politics at a concert. How refreshing. Don't leave town.
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16: It's actually gated a little bit away from London. 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
1: 888-971-SAGE. 888-971-7243. I am Larry Elder. We are Salem News Channel. We're going to talk about fraud that the Democrats don't seem to care about or don't seem to think is going on later on. But first, Mick Jagger, in an interview, says, it's not my job to lecture people on politics. I just want people to have a good time. Number 47.
19: And my question is to do with sort of how you understand your relationship with your audience. This actually maybe speaks to the politics stuff in a way too, because and let me give two counterexamples,
1: yeah,
19: to sort of triangulate the question. Okay. So on one poll we have somebody like Bob Dylan.
1: Yeah. Where
19: if you go see him live, he's great. It almost feels like the crowd is incidental. Like he's going to be doing whatever he's doing, whether, yeah, or not people showed up or
1: yeah,
19: not. On the other end of the spectrum, you have somebody like a Bruce Springsteen who clearly sees his job as engaging in a meaningful back and forth,
1: yes,
19: with his audience. It means something different to him.
20: Yeah.
19: What does your relationship to the audience mean to you? What do they represent, all those people out there?
20: Well, first of all, it depends where you are and what kind of event it is. Like the New Orleans event, that's a festival. They didn't come to see you necessarily. You know, they bought their tickets before they knew you were coming.
19: Right, if you play the New Orleans Jazz Festival.
20: We played that. Then we do Summer in the Park in London. You buy those tickets, Glastonbury. You buy those tickets because you like that festival. You always think something's good going to happen, but you don't know. So they're not necessarily coming to see, they're not your biggest fans necessarily. I'm not saying that they hate you, otherwise they probably wouldn't be there. There's different levels of these kind of people, and you have to treat them in a slightly different way. I mean, the bottom line of my thing is, really, is that my job in the live music world is just those people that come is to have the best time they possibly can, and for 2 hours or whatever it is, to forget all their problems and problems of the world and their mortgages and their whatever, and if they have problems or just to give them, they can have just the best time. It's similar going to a sports event, really, because you everything else is shut out. You're just watching it. Who's going to win? You know, you're not worrying about everything else. You know, those things are out of your mind. I know you're still on that. You're on the phone and everything. Your little Danny has like hurt his tooth. But you know, I know you can still have that. I know you can still have that. But in the old days, you never had that really. So that's my job. So, is to make them have the best time they possibly have. And some audiences want to go completely nuts, you know? And then you encourage them to go more nuts. And so you can play to some places in the world, it's different, you know? You play in Finland, it's not the same as playing in Argentina, you know? It's a different, they don't want to go completely so nuts. Maybe they do. I'm just using as possibles. Yeah. But so you don't want to be trying to churn them up into like get frustrated that they're not being demonstrative, or you don't think they're having a good time, because they might be quite relatively calm. They might be relatively, you know, they're having a good time, but in their, I always say to everyone else, they're having a good time in their own way. And but as you go to another place and they're going completely, you know, so and your job is to make them more, that's the one, to go, let's go, you know. So
19: I want to dig a little deeper on that question.
20: Yeah.
19: So you're talking about what your job is in these events, is to make people have a good time, to they want to leave the concert feeling like it was worth it and they can forget their troubles.
20: And you don't want to lecture them.
19: You don't want to lecture them.
1: Imagine that. My job is to entertain. My job is to have a good time. And you don't want to lecture them. What's the over-under when he's going to be called a sellout? Abandoning his responsibility as a cultural icon to tell people to hate Donald Trump. Tell people that Donald Trump's a fascist, a Nazi, a dictator. No, my thing is this, he says. I want to give people the best time. I don't want to lecture them. Trust me, as we speak, he's going to be accused of abandoning his moral responsibility to, quote, make the world a better place, close quote, by calling out fascism and Nazism on the part of Donald Trump. I'm not here for that. Same thing Johnny Carson said. Strangely enough, he said, you can influence people. 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
14: 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Kaleha, a Bensonhurst, Brooklyn native, worked his way up to the rank of detective and answered the call after September 11th, serving at Ground Zero in the months that followed. 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
1: 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Ro Khanna is a Trump-hating California congressman who's probably going to run for president. Goes to the West Bank, claims he was detained by quote-unquote settlers and by the IDF, number 45.
22: I saw the arrogance in the eyes of those settlers, 21 and 22-year-olds with guns, laughing that they had detained us. The arrogance of those young IDF soldiers that my tax dollars are funding, having no respect for the fact that they were detaining Americans, no respect that there was an American congressperson in that bus, and laughing when our translator told them that there are Americans there and the American embassy is concerned. It is the arrogance of power, of a power that has had no accountability, total impunity, and has created a toxic culture of oppression.
1: Toxic culture of oppression. This is a guy, by the way, who used to be a defender of Israel. Now he's turned into a critic of Israel. And you know why, of course. Because he wants to run for president. And Israel has now become a four-letter word among the Democrats, particularly younger Democrats. The California Post had an entirely different view of what happened. First sentence, lefty California Rep. Ro Khanna callously ignored an invitation to meet former Israeli hostages and survivors of the horrific Hamas attack on October 7, 2023. He was offered an invitation to meet the former hostages and survivors during a visit to the Holy Land this week. Staff for Khanna got in touch with the Israeli embassy July 2nd and claimed it was a private trip, that he wouldn't be meeting with Israeli or Palestinian politicians, according to the source. The Israelis offered a meeting with October 7 survivors and former hostages, but they blew him off, according to a source. Israel followed up the next day. Khanna's team never got back to them. Source said, and I'm quoting, Congressman Khanna didn't come to understand the situation. He came looking for a headline. Israel went out of its way to provide Congressman Khanna with access to communities that reflected the complexity of the situation, but he chose a different path. He claims he was detained by armed Israeli settlers brandishing M4 rifles, quote, that we paid for, close quote, during a tour of the West Bank. Went on to state that the Israeli Defense Forces later continued blocking the road after the settlers left. But they said this was an area that's a closed military zone where civilians weren't allowed. And the ambassador to

0: people of being anti-Semitic for their support for something he called anti-Semitic? I didn't hear it. Now, speaking of race, this is the governor of Maryland, Wes Moore, who also might be running for president. Number 11.
1: I also know that economic withdrawal and economic financing, it actually does matter in terms of the decisions that we're making. That, yes, we have to make sure that we are putting the right elected officials in place, but we also have to make sure we understand the value of our dollar. That when, for example, when we are watching the Voting Rights Act fall, when we're watching representation and black representation in southern states that is being pulled and being people being disenfranchised right before our eyes, my question is this: why is anyone having a conference in Louisiana? Why is anyone deciding to have their business in Florida?
0: Disenfranchised. Okay. What about California, where nearly 40% of the voters voted for Donald Trump? By that measure, about 20 of our 52 House seats should be Republican. Instead, the number is about 4 or 5. Should people be boycotting California because of that? How about New England? Look at the 6 states that comprise New England. Roughly 15 million people in that population. 3 million are Republican. So there should be at least some Republican seats. You know how many Republicans hold U.S. House seats in New England? 0. And do we have to be reminded all the time about America's deeply uneven history of oppression? We know it. How many people are oppressed now? This is the Maryland governor again, number 9.
1: If there's one thing I know about the history of this country, is the history of this country has been deeply uneven and deeply unfair. For families like yours, for families like mine.
2: Yes.
1: And to your point, there's no one who needs to remind any of us that there are answers that this question, that this country has still not answered. I also know this. And this is why policy does matter. Is we come from a history and a legacy when oppression and segregation and institutionalized racism wasn't just condoned, it was the law of the land.
2: Okay.
1: That we are literally a century ago, when we had Klansmen openly walking through the streets, being welcomed into the White House.
0: He said questions that this country still has not answered. Like what? Like what? Like reparations? The extraction of money from people who were never slave owners to be given to people who were never slaves? The man is from Maryland. Maryland was a slave state. Maryland now has a black governor. And you act like nothing's changed? 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

0: 888-971-SAGE, 888-971-7243. I am Larry Elder. We are Salem News Channel. Tyler Robinson, the man suspected of assassinating Charlie Kirk, has a roommate. Roommate says that he never discussed politics, never discussed Charlie Kirk. But if he did talk about politics, it had to do with Trump, number 31.
1: Usually if he did talk about politics stuff, it was relating to Trump or current, like, policies being, issued or voted on, I think.
0: Didn't talk about Charlie Kirk, but he did talk about politics. It was about Trump. Now, there was a fatal ICE shooting in Texas. The DHS, Department of Homeland Security, alleges that a Mexican immigrant and home builder in the country for 35 years, father of three U.S. citizens, the department alleges that he rammed an ICE vehicle, refused to follow commands, and attempted to run over an ICE officer. It is under investigation. This is a Democrat congresswoman named Sylvia Garcia from Texas. Here's what she says ICE should have done, number 59.
2: So we have learned some lessons. Apparently, ICE has learned nothing. If they really think that a car is going to hurt somebody, I mean, even a kid would tell you, you shoot the tires. You don't shoot the driver.
0: You shoot the tires. Too many movies. Here's another one. This is Alicia Keys, number 14.
3: Did you know that it's been 100 years since the Equal Rights Amendment was first introduced? And now, still, women don't have an explicit guarantee to equal rights under the U.S. Constitution. Can you believe that? I couldn't even believe that was real. I mean, women are not asking for special rights, just equal rights. Let's turn outrage into authorship. If it's the 250th celebration of the country, isn't it time to update some things? What rights or guarantees do you feel all women should have in America? It's a good question. I'm not here to speak for you. I just want to pass you the mic. So have your say at peoplesbillofrights250.org. Not red, not blue, just you. Wow. Sending you big love.
0: That was deep. Not red, not white, not blue, just you. What right don't you have as a woman? Which one? Okay, you don't have the right to stand up and urinate. Maybe that's it. Unbelievable. This is again tomorrow, gang. God bless.
4: 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Mamba out.
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10: News this hour from Town Hall. I'm Jason Walker. President Trump telling Salem Radio Network's Hugh Hewitt show the attacks on ships and recurring strikes show that Iran never did intend to honor the ceasefire.
11: It was a test. We didn't know. It didn't look. memorandum of understanding with you, when you're dealing with sleazebags don't mean much. And they don't mean much when you're dealing with honorable people, too, because it's a memorandum of understanding. It doesn't mean much. And I said, why are we even, you know, it's a standard tactic in the U.S. that you go to a memorandum of understanding and then you go to the deal. I said, just go to the deal first. But you know what? It was sort of a test. And they weren't there. They didn't honor the test. We had it. We had this deal settled numerous times. I said, watch. I guarantee, watch. And they never followed it.
10: New work's in store to help Ukraine to combat the threat from Russia. Lisa Dwyer explains what's going on.
12: Ukraine and nine other countries announced that they are forming a coalition to protect Europe from ballistic missiles. Zelensky was in Paris seeking help in developing measures against Russia's missile attacks that have pummeled Ukraine as the rest of Europe remains wary of Moscow's wider ambitions on the continent. Zelensky and leaders of Denmark, France, Germany, Italy, the Netherlands, Norway, Spain, Sweden, and the United Kingdom say they recognize the growing threat posed by ballistic missiles, which are harder to stop than cruise missiles or drones. I'm Lisa Dwyer.
10: Tens of thousands of people still homeless in Venezuela following the twin earthquakes. 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
17: Thank you, Rob, and thank you, Noah. Thank you for listening today and every day on the radio. Every day is special. Why? Because every day I go see patients, and every day I talk to patients, and every day I take notes, and every day I come here And I try to relay the information to you so you can learn about new cancer treatments and new ideas and new options, which are so commonly hidden from patients and their families and their loved ones in so many places. And why do I say it? Well, I say it because I see thousands of people. And people come to me from around the world and around New York and around New York City and around America. And I speak to them and they tell me what's going on. And I understand. It seems so often, sad to say, it seems like surgeons tend to push for surgery without even informing the person, and chemo doctors so often push for chemo. And that's not how I was raised. That's not how I was educated. I was educated that the doctor should inform the patient about all the options and tell the patient the plus and minuses of all the options. And then the patient decides for themselves which option they want, rather than being a brush salesman or a makeup saleswoman and pushing for something. No, because medicine is too important, and having cancer is too critical. And the possibility of cancer, and I see many, many people who come to me wondering if they have cancer, if they have a lump or bleeding or weight loss, or sometimes, just imagine if you have a little nodule of cancer in your prostate or your breast or your lung or your pancreas, you wouldn't even feel it. And so often I see patients who say, oh, I don't have any symptoms, how can I have cancer? Well, the answer is simple. You could have a little nodule of cancer in the prostate or lung or breast that can't be felt. There's no bleeding, there's no weight loss, nothing. And how did he detect that? Well, that's what we talk about every day. We talk about it here, and we talk about it in person. And that's why so many people come to Dr. Lederman, 1384 Broadway, Broadway and 38th Street, in the heart of New York City, just steps from Times Square and Macy's, Herald Square, Penn Station, Grand Central. It's so easy to get to us. So we're going to talk about patients who come, and I'm going to talk about patients who I've seen in the last day or two. I've taken notes, and I'm going to talk about it, and we're going to have more of a chance for interchange in a few minutes, and I'm going to introduce myself because I know there's so many people talking in life and in person and on the radio and television. And sometimes you wonder, who the heck is this person and why are they saying, oh, Uncle Harry did this and this is what happened? No, what we like to know is what happens when you have 1,000 patients and how to have the best chance based upon years, decades of experience. And I've treated myself about 40,000 patients over decades. I've been a doctor for 45 years. I've been here in New York for decades. And most probably I've seen you or your friend or your neighbor or your neighbor's friend. And it happens so often. And so many people who come here say, hey, three people or four people, my preacher, my neighbor, and my brother told me about you. And that's why I'm here, because I heard good things. Well, for me, that's not enough. I have to prove myself with every patient. And every patient, I do indeed try to prove myself that our ideas are better and more efficacious and less invasive than the neighboring. And that's what we do. And we talk about that. We talk about surgery and chemo and radiation and then specialty treatment like ours, radiosurgery, non-invasive treatment, pinpoint treatment to hit the cancer without the harm to general surrounding tissues of other strategies. So this is what we do. And I'm going to jump in and talk about a very special woman. This is a woman born in Siberia. So anyone born in Siberia is memorable because we see so few people from Siberia. This is a woman who's 79 years old. She's married. She has two children. She came with her daughter, who's a loving daughter. The patient was found to have a thyroid cancer in the past. And then several years ago, she had a uterine cancer. And the cancer in the uterus. The uterus is, of course, where the baby grows, and the lining of the uterus comes out every month in menstruation, in women who are menstruating. And this was a cancer of the uterus, and it was moderately differentiated cancer. And, well, she had surgery at one of the biggest super-duper-pooper hospitals in New York, and she had chemo before that surgery. And then afterwards, she had radiation, and she had weeks and weeks of radiation. So they did everything, even though we know that chemo by itself is not very particularly useful for uterus cancer. She had an endometrial cancer. Endo is a Latin term meaning inside, so endometrium. Metrium is uterus. The uterus is mainly a muscle that pushes the baby out after usually 9 months. And the lining is that bloody part that comes out every month in menstruation, and that bloody part is where the fertilized egg lodges and is nourished. So the lining of the uterus is designed to nourish the fertilized egg, and then the baby grows in the uterus, and then at a certain point, usually 9 months, the uterus starts to contract and pushes out that viable, hopefully beautiful, healthy, wonderful little baby. So in this woman, at about age 75, she developed a cancer of the uterus. And you can say, hey, how would I know about a cancer of the uterus? Well, some women have pain. Some women start to have vaginal bleeding at 75. Bleeding isn't normal. Some women have, and I've seen that cancer in their young ages, 30s and 40s. So then the woman is stuck not knowing if their periods are irregular or if this is a cancer. And that's where we get involved to try to help define which is which. And so this woman at one of the super duper biggest, fanciest hospitals gave her all this stuff. They gave her months and months of chemo, and then they did radical surgery, and then they did weeks and weeks of standard radiation, which is very different than radiosurgery. Radiosurgery is focused treatment. And then, next thing you know, she started losing weight. She went from 120 to 113 pounds. She's only 4'11". And she thought her vision was diminished. She thought it was from the chemo, and there's something called chemo brain. So some people who have chemo have diminishment of their thinking capacity. This woman had colonoscopy. She had some bleeding. She was seen by a gastroenterologist. That was okay. And then she had a biopsy of her pelvic nodes, and she had lung metastasis. She had cancer that spread to the lungs. And she had new nodules, she had increasing nodules, and the biopsy showed cancer. So she had new metastasis in the lungs and the lymph nodes. And, well, she came to me pretty much when doctors at the Super Duper General gave up on her. Sad to say, this lovely lady, born in Siberia during World War II and brought here by a loving daughter, caring daughter, really an incredible daughter, wanted to help her mother. She just didn't want her to go quietly in the night, dying. And so we staged her up. We staged her up because she was having this vision problem, and we have found cancer in the brain metastasis. Brain metastasis means the cancer has traveled through the bloodstream to get to the brain, and that was causing her headaches and decreased vision. So we found brain metastasis, which of course means it's stage 4 cancer, and she had cancer in the abdominal lymph nodes and in the lungs. And at that other place, U.S. General, she was told just go home and die. And she did not want that. Even though she was in a wheelchair, even though she was 79, she wants to live, and her family wants her to live, and her husband wants her to live, and her daughter wants her to live. And interesting, her husband used to live in Chicago, I don't know, 80 years ago, and they knew my great uncle, who was also a Dr. Lederman, and the great uncle was a pediatrician who took care of her husband so many years ago, almost 80 years ago. So they kind of knew Dr. Lederman in the family for many, many decades, and probably they never thought that their great nephew in New York City would help be taking care of his wife so many years later. So we talked about all the options. We talked about surgery on the brain and surgery on the lung and surgery on the lymph nodes. We talked about chemo. Remember, she already had surgery. She had surgery in her uterus, which didn't work. She had surgery followed by chemo and preceded by chemo and followed by standard radiation. She had all the usual treatments, and none of them worked. The cancer came back in the abdomen and pelvis, in the lung and the brain, and the doctors sent her home to die. And as I say, she didn't want to die, and her family wanted her to have a chance to live. And I met with her, and I met with her family. This was almost a year ago. And we talked about all the options. First of all, we diagnosed the cancer in the brain, which was totally missed elsewhere general. We diagnosed the cancer in the brain because of the symptoms and signs that an astute doctor, Dr. Lederman, found. And, of course, we knew about the cancer in the lung and the abdominal lymph nodes. So we started out treating the cancer in the brain non-invasively with no cutting, no bleeding, no weeks and months of chemo, which already we know didn't work for her. And the doctors who treated her elsewhere general knew, they know that chemotherapy for endometrial cancer just doesn't work very well. And so many cancers, chemotherapy doesn't work very well. For most metastatic cancers, in fact, the cancer almost always comes back. And it seems like the chemo doctors don't tell the patient that chemo is such a generally, not always, but generally useless option as far as the durability of treatment. And also all the side effects. Pouring chemo in the body is a bit like pouring poison in the body because it has to poison something. And they try to poison the cancer more than the body. But that's hard to do because it's all in the same container. So we started with her brain metastasis and treated her brain metastasis with no side effects. We sent in thousands of beams just to the cancer in the brain, not the healthy brain tissue. And she tolerated it well. She had no side effects, and she did so well. And then I asked her, I met with her and her family, and I said, well, heck, do you want to keep on going with radiosurgery? You're doing so well with radiosurgery in the brain. That's the most delicate, difficult part. We could go ahead and treat the cancer in the lung. And she says, yes, I want to do everything I can to live and to be in remission as best as I can and live as long as I can. So then again, we made a stereotactic frame. And remember, we're the first in the Western Hemisphere and the first in America and, of course, the first in New York with stereotactic body radiosurgery, which is non-invasive treatment, no cutting, no bleeding. And remember, this is a delicate 79-year-old woman, and she tolerated the treatment well. And so many people say, oh, what are my side effects and how miserable I'm going to be? Because they're thinking about the chemo, which goes throughout the body. They're thinking about the surgery, like she had the surgery on her uterus and the ovaries. And she's thinking about the standard radiation, which radiated all the healthy tissue, which is totally the opposite of stereotactic body radiosurgery developed in the Western Hemisphere and brought to you by Dr. Lederman. And so we had treated the brain, no side effects. We treated the lung, no side effects. They said, well, the last area, if you want to be treated, is in the abdominal and pelvic area that were growing. And they were growing. They were getting bigger and bigger. And she said, yes, of course, I want you to treat my abdominal nodes. It's been such a good experience for me. And then we treated these abdominal lymph nodes with body radiosurgery, no cutting, no bleeding, no chemo. In fact, nothing touches the patient. We make a stereotactic frame. It's custom made for the patient. It's open. It's not claustrophobic. And we treated the abdominal lymph nodes, which are cancerous. And in fact, they had been biopsied by elsewhere general, and they confirmed that it was cancer, but they didn't do anything about it. Or the treatment they'd done, the chemo, standard chemo, standard radiation and surgery, didn't work. So we treated three separate sites, the brain, the lung, abdominal lymph nodes. And then she came in just yesterday, and I saw her yesterday with her daughter and her loved ones, and we got scans of her brain and her body. The cancer in the lung has gone away. There's no new cancer. The cancer we treated has gone away. The cancer in the abdomen, gone away. The lymph nodes, gone away, that had cancer in them. And brain, same thing. Brain is in remission. Brain's in remission, lungs in remission, body's in remission. When elsewhere general, some of the biggest hospitals said that we have nothing to offer this lady. Sorry, she go home. She's had all the usual treatment and spent hundreds of thousands of dollars elsewhere getting chemo and radiation and surgery, which doesn't work here, for pennies on the dollar, and it's most economical. You can look at AARP, and they say the most economical value for your money is in a private radiology center like Radiosurgery New York. Why is it? That's sad to say. That's how it is. So people can save money, get innovative treatment, learn about all the options, like this woman who's now in remission. When she came a year ago, she had cancer growing in the brain, the lung, the body. She thought all was lost, all hope was lost. And she and her daughter left yesterday feeling good, feeling happy. And furthermore, I gave them the written reports. They had the reports in their hands confirming what I said. So documenting what I said. They have the reports. They have the documentation. And most importantly, they have the patient who's doing so well, having no side effects from treatment. And that's what radiosurgery was designed. So when I brought this technology to the Western Hemisphere, everyone said, oh, he's a charlatan. He's a gangster. He's a mumser. No. They just didn't understand. They didn't want to change their ways. Even to this day, most places don't change their ways. Most places are doing chemo and radiation and surgery all in the standard way. And it's great for them. The average chemo is $100,000 or $200,000 a year. And you say, I don't pay. I have insurance. Well, everyone pays. You pay and I pay and your neighbor pays and your children pay. Everyone pays. That's one reason our insurance is so expensive. So everyone pays. And furthermore, it doesn't work. Doesn't work very well. And this is the work that we do every day. And it's why our treatment is so different. It's why so many people come here. It's why we see patients from around the world. People listen to this program in the United States and in Europe and Asia. And they hear things that they like to hear. And that's why people come, to get a fresh second opinion. And one of the worst things you can do is say, oh, I'm going to go speak to my doctor who gave me my chemo or standard radiation or surgery. I'm going to go speak to them and see what they say. Well, of course, they're going to say, well, that's all baloney. Well, it's baloney because they want to justify what they're doing. And they can say, hey, this is what I was trying to do 40 years ago, and this is what I learned. I don't believe Dr. Lehman. They can say that. Or they can say, hey, maybe you want to hear about a fresh idea about treating a cancer non-invasively, precisely, with sending beams with no cutting and no bleeding, with beams directly to the cancer, without the harm to the healthy tissues, without the cutting and bleeding of surgery, without anesthesia, without hospitals. And we have so much information to send you. My name is Dr. Lederman. We work at 1384 Broadway. It's a unique home of radio surgery in America. 1384 Broadway, Broadway and 38th Street in the heart of New York City. We accept most insurances, Medicare, Medicaid. 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And also, all the buses, and there's thousands of buses that come in New York City, all go to Port Authority. So it's easy to get to. We made our office in the heart of New York City, truly the heart, that makes it so easy to get to. We accept most insurances, Medicare, Medicaid, to make it accessible to you. We have information to send you if you want. You can call us even now for information at 212-CHOICES. That's 212-CHOICES. And it's 212-CHOICES because 212 stands for New York City. And CHOICES because it's like this woman. She had a choice between going home to die or coming to Dr. Lederman. And thank God she came more than a year ago and is doing well, is in remission, is happy. Her family's happy, and this is the work we do. Rams Dr. Lederman, we'll be right back.
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16: 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This is Rob Redstone here with Dr. Gil Lederman in the heart of New York City. We're just a few steps from the Radio Surgery New York Cancer Treatment Center on Broadway and 38th Street. Dr. Lederman, the leading cancer expert, treats prostate cancer non-invasively. He was the first in New York with fractionated brain radiosurgery, and he's the first in America and in the Western Hemisphere with body radiosurgery. You can also call Dr. Lederman at 212-CHOICES for a free informative booklet and DVD. Hey, Dr. Lederman, we're back.
17: We are back. I want to talk about a 70-year-old man, and he's a black man. And I say that because in the black community, one in six black men get prostate cancer, and one in 23 die of prostate cancer. It's a different disease. We treat, of course, men and women and children of every race and religion and creed and color you could possibly imagine. We're just bringing some attention to a group that has lots of cancer, and that's black men having lots of prostate cancer. And he was born in Jamaica, where there's lots of cancer. It's said by the ambassador there's more prostate cancer per capita in Jamaica than anywhere else in the world. And she said that in my office when I met with her recently. So this is a 70-year-old man. He's married with one son. He's from Jamaica. His history of high blood pressure and heart failure and prostate issues and cholesterol. He's found to have prostate cancer. He had a Gleason 8 cancer. So what is Gleason 8? Well, in the old days when they do a biopsy, they would look at the tissues under the microscope and give it a yes or no, cancer or not, yes or no. And Gleason understood that there are some prostate cancers that are very rapidly growing and some prostate cancers that are very slowly growing. So it gave men and their doctors an idea, a better idea, about the rate of growth and the rate of progression, the rate of even disease or death. So he had a Gleason 8 cancer, and he went to one of the biggest hospitals in New York City. Remember, he's 70 years old with high blood pressure and heart failure and cholesterol, and they put him on the schedule for surgery for a Gleason 8 cancer, even though we know the success rate for surgery, radical prostatectomy or radical robotic surgery, is only about 20%. Why would the surgeons operate on a man with heart disease and multiple medical problems who could die during surgery, and surgery for a Gleason 8 cancer only with, in the best hands in America, not the typical hands down the street, only has about a 20% success? Why would they do that? Can you guess why they would do that? So he had an operation scheduled at one of the biggest hospitals in New York. And then he heard about us and he heard about the differences. And with us, the majority of the men we treat with Gleason 8 cancer are cancer-free. With surgery, 80% the cancer comes back. With surgery, radical or robotic, 97% of the men lose their erections because the nerves are damaged. With surgery, radical or robotic surgery, 80% of men are leaking urine. And because with surgery, they remove the prostate, and inside the prostate's urethra. The urethra is a tube that carries the urine from the bladder out the penis to the outside world. Just like a plumber, if a plumber cuts out part of a pipe, they shorten the pipe. They have to bring the ends together. So they cut out part of a pipe, it shortens the pipe. The urologist cuts out the prostate, it shortens the urethra and shortens the penis. And I can tell you that most all men are not told that. Most are not men with Gleason 8 cancer are not told, hey, the 80% chance your cancer will come back, 98% chance you'll be impotent, you will be not having spontaneous erections anymore, 80% chance you'll be leaking urine, and most likely you'll be shortened penis. And with this man who's on blood thinners for heart disease, he had severe heart disease and high blood pressure and other medical issues, he could die during that surgery. And radical surgery is potentially a fatal procedure. He wasn't told that. He was just put on the schedule. And sad to say, the doctors who do the biopsy are urologists. Urologist, it's a Latin word. Uro means a system, urinary system. And ologist means someone who studies that. Urologists are surgeons. So there's a bit of a conflict because the person who biopsies the man is the same person who is then proposing surgery on the man, even if the failure rate of surgery is 80%, impotence 97%, leakage 80%, and shortening the penis. And some people die, and I've seen people die during surgery, sad to say. So he came to us with an elevated PSA of 6.16. He had a Gleason 8 cancer. 5 of 6 cores were positive, and he had surgery. And when he heard that, he didn't hear from the surgeon, sad to say. He heard it from Dr. Lederman. And, well, the surgeon should be telling him, hey, I can cut on you, but most likely the cancer will come back. I can cut on you, but most likely you'll be impotent. I can cut on you, but most likely you'll be leaking urine. I can cut on you, but your penis will be shortened. Or you can go see Dr. Lederman with no radical surgery and better success. So why doesn't the surgeon tell the patient that? Why? Can you guess why? Can you call me up and tell me why? Well, this man years ago was treated. It wasn't 2 months ago. Years ago he was treated. And guess what his PSA is now? Years later, his PSA is 0. And that's what the PSA should be after radical treatment, whether it's radiation or surgery. If you've had surgery and your PSA isn't 0, well, then something's wrong. Because with surgery, they should remove all the prostate and cancer, and the PSA should be 0. If your PSA after surgery is not 0, it's also time to call Dr. Lederman. And I suspect it's better to call Dr. Lederman if you have a prostate issue, if you want to check your PSA, if you want to do testing about your prostate. We've treated thousands. I've treated thousands myself of men with prostate cancer with superb results in comparison studies to most of the biggest hospitals and facilities in America. And this is the work that we do every day. And I can tell you, this man at age 70 is very happy. He's cancer-free. His PSA is 0. Even though he had a Gleason 8 cancer, his PSA is 0, even though he was 70 with heart disease and other medical conditions. And he's fully active. He's intact. He's doing everything he wants to do. This is the work that we do every day. And we have lots of information to send you. You can call us even now. We'll send a prostate booklet and DVD. It's always best to meet in person, however. Meeting in person means we can talk to each other face to face. We can examine you if you wish, get blood tests and other testing if you wish. This is always best. So this is Dr. Lederman, and I want to talk about a woman who came to us. She's from Belarus. She's from the former Soviet Union, and she comes to us 60 years old, and she had recurrent ovarian cancer. She was treated at one of the big hospitals in New York City, and she had standard chemo and standard radiation at one of the biggest hospitals. So she was diagnosed at one hospital and went to another hospital for chemo and radiation, and it just didn't work. The cancer came back, and then she had 3 more years of chemo. So imagine, the average chemo is $100,000 to $200,000 a year. She had 3 years of chemo. That would be $300,000 to $600,000 of chemo. And it didn't work. The cancer kept on growing. The family told me, oh, they gave her the wrong chemo and she's had severe pain. The cancer has been growing for years. We reviewed her reports for years. And she's on methadone and oxycodone and narcotics, and with the cancer growing. And we examined her and we did testing on her, and we found a huge mass of cancer in her abdomen. This is the work that we do every day at 1384 Broadway. And we offered treatment to try to get that cancer to shrink up, to get the pain to go away. And this is the work we do every day. And sad to say, her gynecologist and her chemo doctors, they were giving her treatment for years that wasn't working. Years. Hundreds of thousands of dollars. It was toxic. She was left with numbness and pain in her hands and feet and other side effects from years of chemo that didn't work. And no one ever gave her any options until she came to Dr. Lederman, 1384 Broadway. And that's why so many people come with questions about cancer, whether it's to diagnose cancer or to be worried about cancer, number one. Number two, people who are newly diagnosed and they want the best treatment first. And that's why people come here, is to get the best treatment first. And then there's people with recurrent cancer like her, who was getting years of chemo. Her doctors at Super Duper General ran out of ideas. They kept on giving her treatment that didn't work. Why would the doctor give treatment that didn't work? Why would they do that? Why? It just doesn't make sense. And this is the work we do every day at 1384 Broadway, Broadway and 38th Street in the heart of New York City. And one more thing, and I said I would introduce myself so you can better know who's on the other side of this radio or computer or telephone. My name's Dr. Lederman. I was born and raised in Waterloo, Iowa. Thousands of miles from here, I went to public school, went to university, went to medical school, MD, real medical doctor, not an assistant doctor or something else, a real medical doctor. Just like my brother Ted, Dr. Ted Lederman, MD at 25, like myself, MD at 25. And like Dr. Ariel Lederman, MD at 25. Ariel Lederman works here at 1384 Broadway. He's a fantastic doctor, thoughtful doctor, caring doctor. This is the work we do every day, and he's loved by his patients and their families and the staff. He's thoughtful and compassionate and caring and goes the extra mile for his patients. He trained at the most famous places across America, and he's well-experienced and board-certified, Dr. Ariel Lederman. And you're very, very, very, very, very lucky if you get Dr. Ariel Lederman to be your doctor here at 1384 Broadway in the heart of New York City. He's board-certified. He accepts most insurances, Medicare, Medicaid. I'm also MD at 25, like Dr. Ted and Dr. Ariel Lederman, three Dr. Ledermans, all MDs at 25, real medical doctors. I then went on to University of Chicago, Michael Reese, trained in internal medicine for 3 years, treated thousands of people with medical conditions, then went on, after being board certified, to Harvard Medical School at the prestigious Dana-Farber Cancer Institute, where I trained for years and board certified, treated thousands of patients with cancer, and then went on at Harvard Medical School at the Joint Center for Radiation Therapy, prestigious radiation cancer center, treated thousands of patients for years, and then board certified also. So New York's only Harvard-trained, triple board certified radiation cancer doctor here in New York for you. And I want to tell you one more thing. We're on every night at midnight on WOR, so stay tuned. A lot of people like to go to sleep with Dr. Lederman. Many people like to wake up with Dr. Lederman. Many people like to work with Dr. Lederman every night at midnight. So lots to talk about. We're going to take a short break. We'll be right back.
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1: 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This is Rob Redstone here with Dr. Gil Lederman in the heart of New York City. We're just a few steps from the Radio Surgery New York Cancer Treatment Center on Broadway and 38th Street. 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
0: We are back. And, well, I want to talk about a man who's 80 years old. He came to me years ago with prostate cancer. Sad to say, he had radical surgery and one of the biggest, most prestigious places in New York City. Sad to say, he had radical surgery for prostate cancer. They said they were doing nerve-sparing surgery, which really does not work very well. He was left impotent. He was left leaking urine. He was left with a shortened penis. He had radical surgery. His PSA was 14. And he comes to me with retroperitoneal nodes. These are lymph nodes, cancerous nodes in the back of his abdomen. And, well, he also had a cancer on his lip, which we'll talk about in a minute. And at this big super-duper hospital, I said, oh, you're 80 years old. What do you care? Just go home and whatever happens, happens. And then he came to me years ago. And he came to me years ago with cancer growing in his abdomen, in the lymph nodes from prostate cancer after failed surgery. And surgery fails so often. And it fails in a bad way. It doesn't just fail, but it usually fails with the man impotent. It fails with the man leaking urine. It fails with the man shortened penis. And the cancer is growing with all those terrible side effects from surgery, surgery that didn't work. And then on top of all of that, the coup d'etat, they sent him to go home, just go home and die. We don't have anything to do to help you. And that's when he found me, and he found me years ago. He came with his wife, and we talked about all the options. And, well, he understood when he came to me that there's options to live, options to get in remission, and options to be treated if he wants at Super Duper General. Don't think there's only one Super Duper General. I know what most people think, but all the big hospitals think they're all Super Duper General, and this hospital thinks it's Super Duper General. And the doctor said, oh, just go home and blah, blah, blah, blah, blah, blah, blah, blah, blah, blah. And he didn't like that, and he came to me, and we treated him and got him in remission, and it's now years later. And this is the work that we do every day. And he also was going to have surgery on his lip. They were going to cut off part of his lip for lip cancer. And we recommended focused treatment for his lip cancer. We see so many skin cancers, especially around the eyes and ears and nose and mouth. And, well, surgery on his lip would mean that when he ate, he'd have trouble eating and speaking. And how about how you look if they cut out part of your lip? I was a child they used to call hair lip. I don't know if that word still exists, but it was someone who had a deformity of the lip, sad to say. And a lot of it was probably due to surgery. And at this super-duper general hospital, not only did they send him home to die about the prostate, but then they were going to deform him with surgery on his lip. Wow, a double whammy. So he came to me, and we talked about treatment to get his cancer in remission, and this is the work that we do every day at 1384 Broadway, Broadway and 38th Street, in the heart of New York City. And we got him in remission, and now years later, and this is the work we do, and also with the recommended radiation, his lip is in remission, his cancer is in remission, and this is the work we do every day at 1384 Broadway. So just because someone tells you, oh, you got to have deforming surgery on your face, on your skin cancer, on your eye, nose, lip, ear, hands, feet, arms, leg, doesn't mean you have to do it. Because so often, and I can tell you, there's 3 million skin cancers a year in America, and 99.9% of the surgeons recommend surgery. Well, why do surgeons recommend surgery? Does anyone know the answer to that? Well, I think it's a conflict of interest. Dermatologists, sad to say, have a knowledge of surgery, let's say, but they should offer their patients all the options. And one of the options is a treatment with Dr. Lederman, 95% success, non-invasive, no cutting, no bleeding, high success without that deformity, that excavation that surgery would have done to his lip and his face and to so many other people. And we do have information. I have information about prostate cancer and DVD. We have booklets about skin cancer, and it's always best to meet in person. If you've been told, hey, you have a squamous cell or basal cell or Merkel cell, skin cancer, it's always best to meet in person. And you may learn things that you've not been told anywhere else. And that's why so many people come here. Like this man came to us when he was told, hey, there's no hope for your prostate cancer. Well, remission 3 years later. And lip cancers in remission, this is the work we do every day at 1384 Broadway, Broadway and 38th Street in the heart of New York City. And we're talking about another man born in Jamaica, 70 years old, widowed with two sons, came by himself, history of high blood pressure and prostate issues. He was seen by a doctor, and the doctor, well, it wasn't helping him. The patient was urinating six times a night. He had back pain. He lost 30 pounds. He was urinating every hour in the daytime and six times at night. Even when he was with me, he urinated several times within the hour consultation. He had no bleeding but had pain in the back and no testing done. And we worked him up and found he had a high PSA, and we did an MRI, and he has a nodule in the prostate, most likely cancerous. And this is the work we do every day. And we have the ability to put a needle right in the prostate, right in that nodule, and make a diagnosis. It's been seen by urologists. They did not do those tests. It was seen by his primary doctor. They did not do those tests. And this is the work that we do every day at 1384 Broadway, Broadway and 38th Street in the heart of New York City. My name is Dr. Lederman. We'll take a short break. We'll be right back.
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1: 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This is Rob Redstone here with Dr. Gil Lederman in the heart of New York City. We're just a few steps from the Radio Surgery New York Cancer Treatment Center on Broadway and 38th Street. 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He was the first in New York with fractionated brain radiosurgery, and he's the first in America and in the Western Hemisphere with body radiosurgery. You can also call Dr. Lederman at 212-CHOICES for a free informative booklet and DVD. Hey, Dr. Lederman, we're back.
0: We are back. I want to talk about a 62-year-old man. He was born in Mexico. He was sent to me by one of the biggest urologists in town. And there's a few, very few urologists who are surgeons that operate on the urinary system who hate to do surgery on the prostate. Why do they hate to do it? Well, because surgery is so devastating to a man. And this urologist is a man, he's sexually active himself, and he just does not want to send his patients to have radical surgery that would have inferior results to Dr. Lederman, which most commonly takes away sexual life, urinary control, and shortens the penis. He just feels bad about doing that. And this man was sent to me 10 years ago. He's a 62-year-old Hispanic man. He's got six children. He works in the industry. He came with his daughter. His PSA was 9.9, so very high. Normal PSA. PSA is prostatic-specific antigen. It's a blood test. And if you don't know if you're a man, you don't know what your PSA is, you might want to come by and get checked out. I think it'd be in your advantage to do so. Anyway, he had a PSA 9.9. He had a biopsy showing a Gleason 6 cancer. He was urinating four times a night. He was on medicine for that. And well, his PSA rose to 9.9. He had a biopsy showing a Gleason 6 cancer. He had no pain. Okay, people say, oh, I don't have any pain, I can't have cancer, or I don't have a family history, I can't have cancer. Well, he had no pain, and he had no family history, and he had prostate cancer. And that was it. And he was on medicine for cholesterol. He had never been in a hospital. His mother had endometrial cancer, unrelated. He was born in Mexico. He came with his daughter. And well, I examined him, and he had an enlarged prostate, T1C, Gleason 6, PSA 9.9, seen a decade ago. He was seen and treated a decade ago. He's referred by the urologist that hates to do surgery. He hates to do it because surgery is so devastating. And he was treated a decade ago. He had no other surgery or chemo or hormones or any other treatment. Treated here, innovative outpatient therapy with Dr. Lederman. And now his PSA is zero. PSA is zero is what the PSA should be of men treated with prostate cancer, whether it's surgery or radiation, assuming there's not hormones. Hormones can artificially lower PSA, and that's something you should think about. There's lots of side effects, too, and lots of men hate hormones. So this man was treated only with our treatment. He's cancer-free. He's doing great. He's doing everything he wants to do. And this is the work that we do every day at 1384 Broadway. Now, let's speak about a woman who's 91 years old, 91 with a left breast cancer. Her doctors gave her hormone treatments only. And, well, she's listening to the radio program, and she understands with hormones, there's no chance of being cured. And she just did not want to be sent home with no chance to be cured. She wanted her chance to be cured, and she was seen at one of the biggest hospitals in a neighboring state and one of the biggest hospitals here in New York, and they sent her home. They didn't do a CAT scan. They didn't do a PET scan. They didn't do an MRI. They didn't do anything to see if the cancer had traveled. And so she came here with her daughter. She weighs 152 pounds. She's 5'2". She never smoked. She never did anything to cause this cancer. Her mother had lung cancer. Her father had colon cancer, but there was no breast cancer in the family. And so she came to me, and I saw her. I examined her breast, and there was an incision at the 12 o'clock position where the biopsy was. And, well, her daughter was here, and her daughter said, oh, Mom, you don't need treatment. You don't need treatment. And the mother was sitting here saying,

0: Oh, I want to live. And the daughter said, well, why don't you just have a mastectomy? They could do a mastectomy in an hour. You can go home. And the woman, 90 years old, said, I don't want a mastectomy. I don't want someone deforming my body. And here you have a conflict of the younger daughter saying to mom, I'll just have a mastectomy then. And the mother came, and I came to Dr. Lederman because I want treatment without a mastectomy, without cutting and bleeding and chemo. And this is the work I want. And she came here, and this is the work we do. And this woman came, even though she's 90, she wants to live, and we've treated patients up to almost 110. Why? Because people deserve a chance to have the treatment they want and to be cancer-free and to get into remission whenever possible. This is the work we do every day at 1384 Broadway. And we talk about all the options. We don't say, oh, you got to do this or you got to do that or you got to. No, there's no got to here's. Here you have all the options. And it's a very open environment. And we talk about all the options. And the patient, as the sign says on the wall, and if you come to our office at 1384 Broadway, you'll see the art of radiosurgery. And part of the art says, hey, you are the president of the United States of your body. And I really mean that. You, the patient, are the president. And you, the radio listener, get to be the ambassador of information. And you get to help save lives. And you can help save lives by passing on this information to other people. If you hear people talking about it in the grocery store or restaurant or wherever, they're about cancer, you might want to just tap them on the shoulder and say, hey, you might want to see Dr. Lederman. You might learn about other options that you haven't heard about elsewhere. And this is the work that we do every day at 1384 Broadway, Broadway and 38th Street, in the heart of New York City. This is the work we do. And here's another patient with prostate cancer, 86 years old, in great shape. He's a teacher, an agricultural expert, and he was here years ago and then decided to go elsewhere. We had 45 treatments, and we know that treatment works less well than our treatment. Why? Because our treatment is more intensive and more aggressive and higher success. And you, when you come, we'll show it to you. And sad to say, he didn't choose our treatment 10 years ago, but he remembered what Dr. Lederman said 10 years ago. And when standard radiation, and that's what he had, standard radiation at one of the super duper hospitals, failed, he came back here to get in remission when his cancer came back. And that's the work we do. We see many people who have no diagnosis of cancer. They want to get checked out. We see many people who are just diagnosed and they want to learn about all the options first. And we see other people like him who had treatment elsewhere and they're just not satisfied. Like the woman who had 3 years of chemo, cancer was growing. They're giving her chemo that wasn't working, that was costly and toxic. She came here for treatment that's innovative and well tolerated with high success where we attack the cancer. My name's Dr. Lederman. 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
2: News this hour from Town Hall. I'm Jason Walker. President is offering new insight into the Trump administration's dealings with Iran.
3: During an interview with Hugh Hewitt on the Salem Radio Network, President Trump discussed why a memorandum of understanding with Iran ultimately fell apart.
4: But you know what? It was sort of a test, and they weren't there. They didn't honor the test. We had this deal settled numerous times. I said, watch. I guarantee, watch. And they never followed it.
3: The administration continues its efforts to hold the Iranian regime accountable. Willie Nelson, The White House.
2: Investigative journalist Nick Shirley releasing a video claiming more than $190 million in Medicare fraud involving senior citizens serving primarily elderly Korean and Chinese residents in New York. More on the story from correspondent Ken Lorman.
5: Shirley alleges fraud involving billing for thousands of phantom patients in adult daycare scams funded by taxpayer dollars. In the video, Shirley confronts employees who deny inflated membership numbers. Supporters of the investigation say the findings could point to broader problems in the system.
2: That is Ken Lorman reporting. At least 12 states filing suit now to block Paramount's takeover of Warner Brothers Discovery. They argue in the suit the $81 billion merger would extinguish competition in Hollywood and lead to fewer choices for consumers across America. It alleges the proposed merger would lead to higher prices and lower quality. Vermont dairy farmers facing tough times. Some processors giving up on the state despite a national increase in demand for protein. Recent wave of dairy plant closures highlighting the pressures that high cost for one thing, and in Vermont, aging infrastructure. More on these stories, townhall.com.
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2: 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I'm Rob Redstone, broadcasting in the heart of New York City. 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
3: Hi, it is Dr. Lederman. I want to thank Rob, who is so fantastic introducing us and is here every day, and Noah, who's running the program, and you, who's listening, and me, of course, on the other side of the radio, talking about patients that I see every day. Every day I see patients with possible cancer, real cancer, new cancer, or old cancer that treatment just hasn't worked. And those three categories are categories that we see every day. Patients are people who want to know if they have cancer, number one, or a man who wants to know what his PSA is, or a woman wants to know what happened to her breast or lung or liver or pancreas or bladder or any other organ, gynecologic organs or gastrointestinal organs. And people come every day wanting to know that, and we sort out their issues and sort out their problems in what I think is the best possible way. And we try to find the easiest ways, the least invasive ways, the least expensive ways to give patients the most information. Sometimes, for example, you could do a biopsy with a tiny little needle, and it's done in a few minutes. In other places, it seems like a lot of hospitals like to do a big surgery with anesthesia and cutting tumors out. And one cost almost pennies, and one almost cost tens of thousands of dollars. And the answer is the same. If you're doing a biopsy, it's to determine if, for example, a nodule doesn't belong there, if it's cancer or not. And, for example, in the breast, 80% of lumpectomies or biopsies for lumps in the breast, are benign. They're not cancer. So sometimes you go, oh, I'm so worried. But in fact, only 20%, and 20% is a lot, of course. We wish it was 0%. But the most women who have biopsies of the breast, 80% of the time, there is no cancer, thank God. And we're working to make it less and less and less and less. And that's what we talk about every day. And also what happens to people who have cancers. And every program is different because every group of patients is different. And I take notes and I report to you what's happened to those people, why they've come, how they got here, what happened to them along the route, and what happened to them here. So my name is Dr. Lederman, New York's only Harvard-trained, triple-board-certified radiation doctor, working at 1384 Broadway, Broadway and 38th Street in the heart of New York City, easy to get to, where we accept most insurances, Medicare, Medicaid, and we're available, accessible. 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And we'll talk about a woman who came to me from Mississippi, and I talk about it because it is so dramatic. It is so dramatic. This is a woman who is 71 years old. She's a black woman from Mississippi. She's married. She has five children. She came to me with two daughters and one grandson. She was fine until about 2 years ago. And at that time, she lost 50 pounds. She went from 230 pounds to 180 pounds. She's 5 feet five. She was worked up in Mississippi, and she had CAT scans and MRIs and showed a mass in the pancreas. So she has a pancreas cancer, and that was biopsied, and it was truly a cancer. And she was worked up at big hospitals in Mississippi, two big hospitals. And otherwise, she had no headaches, her vision was fine, she never smoked, she never did anything to cause this cancer. And she had this pancreas mass on the MRI. She had a 2.2 centimeter mass in the pancreas. It was obstructing the hepatic duct. She was slightly anemic, and she had had no treatment. So she'd come to us about 3 months after she was diagnosed. And when she came to us, what do we do? Well, we like to know a couple things. Number one, and I should say not only we want to know a couple of things, the patient should want to know a couple of things. And what does a main thing a patient with cancer want to know? In my view, the patient wants to know if they have cancer. We've already told you that she does have cancer. She had a biopsy, which was confirmed in the pancreas. And number two, you'd like to know where is the cancer? And so we staged her up. We staged up her body and checked out her whole body. And why do we fear cancer so much? We fear cancer because it can travel and hurt us. It can hurt us, travel to other organs, become stage four, and be fatal. So that's why we fear cancer. We fear cancer by what it does locally, but also what it does distantly. And in fact, we worked her up, and we found that the cancer had traveled to the liver, which is a very common site for pancreas cancer cells to travel, is to the liver. And so we confirmed that. We confirmed that she had pancreas cancer. We confirmed that it went to the liver. We also got cancer markers, which were not done. I can tell you so many places do not do cancer markers. What are cancer markers? Well, they're blood tests, simply drawn. They're blood tests to give you an idea of how active the cancer is, number one, and number two, how successful the treatment is. And we did all these things, even though she'd been at big hospitals in Mississippi, and she'd also been at big hospitals in New York, and came here because her family heard through someone like you, a radio listener, because we know radio listeners save lives, encouraged her to come here for evaluation. And I met with her. We got a PET scan. We got cancer markers. We found the cancer in the liver. We found that it was stage four. We know that for most people with stage four cancer, in most facilities, most doctors, most oncologists, usually recommend chemotherapy for the rest of the life of the patient. And it sounds like a pretty gruesome recommendation, but that's what's going on. And remember, chemotherapy is a kind of poison. Most chemotherapy, not all, but most chemotherapy goes from the head to the toes. So it's like putting your body in a bathtub of poison in a way. And it doesn't cure anybody in general with pancreas cancer. So it might slow down the cancer for a few weeks or months, or not at all, and then the cancer comes back. And I met with her, and we talk about all the options here. We're so different than most places. We're not selling anything. We talk about all the options, and if you see the art on the wall of Radio Surgery New York, you'll see options. You see the literature we send out or give to our patients. We talk about all the options. We're promoting other people's work, whether it's surgery or chemo or immunotherapy or hospice or no treatment. We're promoting everyone's work so that patients can feel comfortable in making their good decision. And that's what we do every day. And this woman decided that she did not want to have chemo for the rest of her life. She understood that if she had surgery for stage four cancer, it would probably not help her very much because the cancer cells are in the bloodstream. And she liked the idea of pinpoint treatment, radiosurgery, which truly works. 90% of the time when we treat the pancreas, the cancer shrivels up and never grows back where we aim the beam. And the same is true for the liver. So 2 years ago, she came to us with stage four pancreas cancer, upset and sad that she had stage four cancer, upset that other doctors wanted to give her chemo for the rest of her life, and she understood that may not be very long. And so she chose a treatment that she liked, that made sense to her, that allowed us to zero in and focus on the cancer in the pancreas, zero in and focus on the cancer in the liver, stage four. And that's what happened 2 years ago. And this past week, she came here from Mississippi, where she resides, to get tested again with blood tests and markers and PET scans and MRIs. This is what we do on patients. Often patients say, Dr. Lederman, how do you follow your patients? Some people think I just treat and we forget about the patient, but that's not the case at all. We want to see our patients back. We want to evaluate our patients. We want to share with the results. And she came from Mississippi, which is a big distance for someone who's 71, but it's a worthwhile distance. If you think about it, 2 years later, She's in remission from only our treatment. No surgery, no chemo, no immunotherapy, no magic, no sleight of hands. Only radio surgery with Dr. Lederman at 1384 Broadway in the heart of New York City. She has stage 4 cancer, had treatment 2 years ago. And 2 years ago had radio surgery, pinpoint treatment. She had no side effects from the treatment. She tolerated it. Treatments take 10, 15 minutes. We make a mold around the body. We computerize the body. I believe we're the only ones who use a true radiosurgery stereotactic frame for the patient, first in America, first in the Western Hemisphere, and, of course, first in New York. And now she, 2 years later, is cancer-free from her stage 4 pancreas cancer. And this is the work that we do every day at 1384 Broadway and 38th Street. And why do we talk about it? Well, we talk about it to tell you the results. What happened to this woman, why she chose our treatment over other treatments, why she chose it over lifelong chemo or immunotherapy. She understood the other was very expensive and toxic and didn't work very well versus radiosurgery, which has a high success rate where we attack the cancer, 90% for her cancer in the pancreas or the liver, and she's living proof, and she's fully intact, no side effects, she's doing everything she wants, no restrictions, she has no lumps, bumps, fevers, bleeding, she's fully intact, she eats what she wants and does what she wants and enjoys her life, and that's what we want for every patient. For every patient, whether they come here or not, we want it for every patient. And many of our patients share those benefits. My name is Dr. Lederman, first doctor in the Western Hemisphere to perform body radio surgery. Thousands of patients, actually about 40,000 treated over decades. Here for you if you wish. We accept most insurances, Medicare, Medicaid. We're super conveniently located in the heart of New York City at 1384 Broadway, Broadway and 38th Street, in the heart of New York City, close to most subway lines, 123-456, ACE, NQ, BD, FM, 7, and S. Also, we're close to Grand Central and Metro North. We're close to Penn Station and Long Island Railroad and PATH Trains and Jersey Transit, and also close to Port Authority, where thousands of buses come into New York City from all over the place. And, of course, there's other ways to get here, too. People drive and walk and do all kinds of things, and we're accessible. We have information to send you if you want. If you want a package of information, you can call us at 212-CHOICES, or you can check our website, which is rsny.org, rsny.org. And, of course, it's always best, if you have a cancer question, to meet in person. Meeting in person is the best way. Doctors and patients have known about that for hundreds of years. My name is Dr. Lederman. We'll be right back.
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3: We are back, and we're here for you. I want to talk about a woman, beautiful woman from Ireland. She's 75 years old. She was born in Ireland. She's widowed with two children. She came to the United States at age 3. She has high blood pressure. She's on medication. She has a lesion on her face. And in fact, she had a skin cancer on her face when she was sent to Mohs, which is an excavation surgery for Mohs of her skin cancer on her face. She had a basal cell cancer, and she just doesn't want that. She doesn't want surgery to deform her face. And yet she came for even a more pressing problem than a skin cancer right on the front of her face, and that is she was found by her primary doctor to have abnormal blood tests. She had a scan of her abdomen. She was found to have an hepatocellular cancer, a cancer of the liver that started in the liver itself. It's not a cancer that traveled to liver. It's a primary liver cancer, hepatocellular cancer that's traveled to lymph nodes around the intestines, mesenteric nodes, and retroperitoneal nodes, nodes behind the abdominal cavity. She's widowed. She has two children. She was born in Ireland. She came here at age 3. And, yeah, she has a skin cancer, which she's concerned about. But she's more concerned now about her hepatocellular cancer. And we talked a few minutes ago about cancer markers. So cancer marker for hepatocellular cancer, one particular one is alpha-fetoprotein. Last month, it was 15,000. 15,000. Normal is just a few digits. Hers was 15,000. She had an MRI. She had a mass in her liver that was 7 by 6.5 centimeters. And she had a thrombosis with cancer. And she had enlarged lymph nodes consistent with cancer that traveled. So that's what she has. And I met with her. She just did not want to do a normal biopsy. She understands when you have a large mass in the liver and your alpha-fetoprotein is 23,000, that is most consistent with liver cancer. Elsewhere, they wanted to open her up and do biopsies, and she just did not want to do it. We talked a little bit about that before, that some places are looking to do procedures everywhere they can, and other places, mainly us, are looking to try to avoid unnecessary and costly procedures that don't add to anything. We already know that she's got this mass in the liver. We already know her alpha-fetoprotein is 23,000. And we already know that we have a high success in treating liver cancers where we attack the cancer, whether it's in the liver or the lymph nodes. And this is the work we do. And I met with her, beautiful, nice, lovely woman. She first came by herself, and the second day she brought her son and had treatment for this large mass with no side effects, and it's so beautiful. We make a stereotactic frame, we computerize the body, we find the cancer, and we send thousands of beams in to hit the liver cancer, a primary liver cancer. And she's very eager to finish the treatment for the liver, and she's very eager to treat the lymph nodes, and she's very eager to treat the cancer on the face with no surgery, no cutting, no bleeding, no anesthesia, no hospitals. And this is the work that we do every day for her and for anyone who needs, anyone who wants it. And we speak to every patient about our work, our special work that we do every day. I'm talking about a man who's 61 years old. He's divorced. He has two children. He had a perforated colon cancer in 2021, so years ago, and he'd never had colonoscopy. And I can tell you that it's a big boo-boo if you or your loved ones have not had a colonoscopy. Colonoscopy is putting a camera up through the anus into the intestines. I've had it myself. It's not a big deal. Actually, it's one of my happiest days of my life to have a colonoscopy, to know that everything in my intestines is fine. Because the intestines, you can't see it, you can't feel it, you don't know anything about it. Two of my best friends have died of colon cancer because they were too embarrassed to have a colonoscopy. One man, on the day of his daughter's wedding, collapsed on the beam or the pulpit during the wedding ceremony himself. He was bleeding out from his rectal cancer. He'd been embarrassed to have a colonoscopy, and eventually, sad to say, died from that colon cancer. Another woman, another doctor from Italy, beautiful woman who had a colon cancer that traveled to the lymph nodes, and she eventually died too. So it is so important, if you've not had a colonoscopy, please don't be embarrassed. Please, if you need help to get a great colonoscopy doctor, we'll help you. You can call here, you get a checkup. There's also cancer markers for colon cancers, lots of things to talk about. So this man comes with stage 4 cancer, and he had had surgery at one of the super duper big hospitals, and he had cancer that traveled to lymph nodes and to liver, and he had chemotherapy. And as we talked about earlier, chemotherapy may work for a few weeks or months, but then the cancer grows back. And his doctors gave him chemo for 3 years. That was useless, useless. And I met with him, and I met with his family, and we talked about it. And no one at this super-duper big hospital, and he'd been seen in New York and in Massachusetts, no one talked about all the options. He was just told, oh, you have to have chemo for the rest of your life. Like the woman I talked about a few minutes ago with pancreas cancer that traveled to the liver. She was told that too, and now 2 years later, after radio surgery, she is cancer-free. And this is the work we do. So this man had cancer that was growing. He had chemotherapy for 3 years. It kept on growing and growing and growing. And you know that chemo costs generally between $100,000 and $200,000 a year. Chemo is great in general for the drug companies and for the doctors and the hospitals. There's a few diseases, and I say that all knowingly. Some people say, Dr. Lederman, you hate chemo. I don't hate chemo. I hate treatment that doesn't work, and there's a difference. There are some diseases where chemo works. For example, Lance Armstrong had testicular cancer, and he had chemo, and that's one of the rare diseases where chemo works beautifully. He had stage 4 cancer 25 years ago, and he's cancer-free. So there are a few rare diseases where chemo works great, and chemotherapy helped Lance Armstrong survive and run a tour de France, and that's a whole other story. So I'm not anti-chemo. I'm anti-treatment that doesn't work. I'm anti-treatment that's unnecessary. I'm anti-treatment that's costly when there's other treatments that are more beneficial. So for this man, 61 years old, divorced with two children, came with his loving sister. He had a perforated colon cancer. He had never had colonoscopy. For you, please get a colonoscopy. For him, he's finally saw the light. He's decided to stop all the chemo that's been useless. He's come here, and this is the work we do every day at 1384 Broadway. Broadway and 38th Street in the heart of New York City, the home of radio surgery from the doctor, first doctor in the Western Hemisphere performing radio surgery with, of course, the most experience. Now, I want to tell you one thing that's very special, and that is every night at midnight, and people love to sleep with Dr. Lederman. People love to wake up with Dr. Lederman. People love to work with Dr. Lederman on WOR 710 radio every night at midnight. And many people listen every night to Dr. Lederman. This is the work that we do every day. My name is Dr. Lederman. We're going to take a short break and we'll be right back.
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2: 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This is Rob Redstone here with Dr. Gil Lederman in the heart of New York City. We're just a few steps from the Radio Surgery New York Cancer Treatment Center on Broadway and 38th Street. 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He was the first in New York with fractionated brain radiosurgery, and he's the first in America and in the Western Hemisphere with body radiosurgery. 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
3: We are back, and we're here for you. And I want one more thing, and that is to introduce myself, because so many people hear voices or give advice, and you never know where the advice comes from. Is it someone who's got education and has been in medical field for 50 years, like me? I've been in the medical field for 50 years. Or is it someone who heard from Uncle Harry that he went to Dr. X and he had this and maybe this happened? Well, I obviously think that experience is important and education is important. And that's why I talk about it every day from the doctor first in America with body radiosurgery. Decades of experience. So who is Dr. Lederman? Well, let me tell you. I was born and raised in Waterloo, Iowa. Went to public school, went to university, MD at 25, real doctor, not pretend doctor, not something else, real doctor. Just like my brother Ted, Dr. Ted Lederman, my brother, my beloved brother, MD at 25, medical doctor, and Dr. Ariel Lederman, MD at 25. Three Dr. Ledermans, all MDs at 25. Dr. Ariel Lederman is a board certified radiation cancer doctor, trained at the most illustrious places in America, now at 1384 Broadway. His patients are lucky to have him. His patients love him. The families love him. The staff loves him. Everyone loves him because he's diligent and thoughtful and caring, always with the right word and advice. So you're very lucky to have Dr. Ariel Lederman care for you if you wish. MD at 25, went on to University of Chicago, Michael Reese, trained for years in internal medicine, treated thousands of people with medical conditions, then went on to Harvard Medical School, to the prestigious Dana-Farber Cancer Institute, trained there and stayed on the staff and am board certified in medical oncology. So I'm board certified in chemo treatment, the treatment that I talk about so much. And then after that, I went on at Harvard Medical School and went to the prestigious Joint Center for Radiation Therapy, trained for years and treated thousands of people with radiation. So the only Harvard-trained, triple board-certified radiation doctor in New York, one of the few in the world, here for you, accepting most insurances, Medicare, Medicaid, here for you at 1384 Broadway, seeing patients suspicious about cancer, seeing patients who have newly diagnosed cancer, seeing patients who've had treatment elsewhere, and the treatment just hasn't worked. So don't be embarrassed. It's like, don't be embarrassed to have a colonoscopy. Don't be embarrassed to have a mammogram. Don't be embarrassed to come for a second opinion. People do, smart people do every day. It's better to ask a question for a minute than to be ignorant about the options for the rest of your life. We do not want you to be ignorant for the rest of your life about radiosurgery. And so many other doctors say so many things that, in my view, aren't true. And they say things just to diminish our work and diminish radiosurgery, even though they've never trained in the field. They've not no experience. So they're promoting whatever, surgery or chemo, and yet they have no experience in the field. One doctor is triple board certified. I can tell you that most doctors are not Harvard trained, triple board certified. So I want to move on and talk about another patient. And if you have questions, please let me know. I'm going to talk about a 51-year-old woman from Barbados. She is a black woman. I say that because in the black community, the death rate from breast cancer is higher. It's about 240% higher. She's separated. She has two children. She came with her friend. She was worked up at one of the big imaging centers in New York. She was found to have a papilloma in the breast, and there were other biopsies. And, well, we went through all her records, and, in fact, we found that she had a cancer in the left breast that she wasn't even sure about. So she thought she had a papilloma. In fact, she had a cancer. She has a history of bariatric surgery. She had a breast lift. She had plastic surgery in her arm. She had C-section twice. She had her gallbladder removed. Her sister had skin cancer. Her brother had colon cancer. Another brother had colon cancer, which is, again, talking about the need for colonoscopy. This woman works as a cook in a school. She was born in Barbados. I examined her. You couldn't feel the cancers in her breasts or the lymph nodes. It wasn't detectable, but in fact, it was biopsy positive. And we confirmed that. We got tests of her whole body. We got cancer markers. And then we treated her. And we've treated her now. She wanted no surgery, no lumpectomy, no mastectomy, no chemotherapy, only our treatment. And she has breast cancer, or let's say she had breast cancer when she came here, now undetectable. She's in remission, doing great after radiosurgery for breast cancer. No cutting, no lumpectomy, no mastectomy, no chemo. She's in complete remission, number one. And number two, she's very, very, very, very happy about it. And so is her doctor. I can tell you that, and you can probably tell from my voice that we're very happy for her, and we're always happy for our patients, who are, in general, beautiful people. Another patient, another incredible story, 71-year-old man born in New Jersey. He came with a Gleason 8 cancer. So Gleason 8 is how the cancer looks under the microscope, a very aggressive cancer, and his PSA was 18. So everything about his cancer was aggressive. The Gleason score, which can go from 2 to 10, in him was 8. If he had had surgery, probably less than 20% chance he'd be cancer-free. And especially with 5 of 12 cores positive, and especially with a PSA of 18, and especially with his enlarged prostate. So he came to me years ago. He came more than 5 years ago with his very aggressive cancer. And the PSA was going up, up, up. It went from 1.9 to 3.1 to 4.9 to 7.9, all the way up to 12.9. Then we repeated it. It was 18. So it was a very aggressive cancer. That's called PSA velocity. He works. He's in a second marriage. He has no children. He is a very happy man. And he was treated 5 years ago, and he is cancer-free. His PSA is zero. He's doing everything he wants to do. He walks and works and carry on all his activities. This is the work that we do every day at 1384 Broadway. We've treated thousands of men with prostate cancer. Why do so many men come? Because of our success avoiding radical surgery. We know that radical or robotic surgery to do surgical removal of the prostate leads to impotence, no erections for up to 98% of men, 80% leak urine, and then there's shortening of the penis. And not everyone lives through radical surgery. I know men who have died choosing radical surgery, and sad to say, they died on the table. So there's lots of reasons to avoid radical surgery. I know the urologist does the biopsy, and often the patient turns to the urologist and say, hey, what would you recommend? Well, the urologist, sad to say, is also the one who does the radical surgery. So in my view, it's a little bit conflict of interest, because the one who does the biopsy does the surgery, and I believe a man should know about all the options, and I believe our facility is the only one that will provide you a booklet and information and comparison data between radical surgery and different forms of radiation and our treatment. And I can tell you that each treatment, each doctor has different results, very different results. He chose our center and our treatment because he was comfortable having seen the data and the comparison data, which was not available to him anywhere else. And that's why so many men with prostate cancer do come to Radio Surgery New York every day for prostate cancer issues. And we'll talk about another man. He's 56 years old, born in New York City. He came, he was married, he had his wife on the video phone, he had a family history. His father and his grandfather both had prostate cancer. He came to me 2 years ago, but he was diagnosed 5 years ago with a biopsy, showed a Gleason 7 cancer. And his PSA has been rising. PSA went up from 6 to 12. It doubled. And he works at two of the biggest hospitals in New York City. He works at the big hospitals. Doctors there want to do surgery. He knew his surgery for Gleason 7. Success rate's only about 60%. With Dr. Lederman, about 90%. And with us, no radical surgery. He just did not want to have radical surgery. He wanted the best chance to keep his sexual life and his urinary life and not have shortening of his vital organ, if you know what I mean. And he came to me years ago, and now his PSA is zero, and he is happy, and he has no evidence of disease, having our treatment only, even while his PSA was doubling, while he was working at two of the biggest hospitals in New York City. This is the work that we do every day at 1384 Broadway, Broadway and 38th Street in the heart of New York City. I want to talk about a 63-year-old woman born in Connecticut who came with an 8.5-centimeter kidney mass. She came with no biopsy. Her doctors wanted to just open her up and cut the kidney out. She did not want to lose her kidney. She did not want to go in the hospital. She did not want to have radical surgery. She did not want to have anesthesia. She knew that many people with one kidney cancer often have a second, and she just didn't want to lose the first kidney for a surgeon who just said, let's cut it out, even without a biopsy. She came here. She never smoked. She was never around smokers. She never did anything to cause this cancer. It was a solid mass. She lost weight. She went from 185 to 160. She lost 25 pounds, 5'1". I staged her up. We found that she had only cancer in the kidney. We got a biopsy with a tiny little needle. We got a biopsy to prove to her that indeed she had kidney cancer. And then she chose our treatment 6 years ago. 6 years ago, she was treated only with radiosurgery, no cutting, no chemo, no immunotherapy, no hospitals, no anesthesia. We made a stereotactic frame, which is open and comfortable. We sent in thousands of beams to hit the cancer from thousands of angles, taking just minutes, and she gets up and goes home or goes to lunch or goes to a restaurant or goes to work, what she wants. And now, 6 years later, she remains in remission, no evidence of cancer, and this is the work that we do every day at 1384 Broadway, Broadway and 38th Street in the heart of New York City. And we're talking about a woman who is 68 years old, born in New Jersey. She's a nurse. She's a nurse 2.5 years ago. She had a discharge in the breast. She had an MRI. She had a surgery on the breast. The surgeon helped for a few weeks, and then the discharge came back. Then she had another mammogram, which was positive, and she had a biopsy behind the nipple, and in fact was cancer, invasive cancer. And she was seen at big hospitals in the New York area. She was seen by a surgeon. She was very reluctant to lose part of her breast. The surgeon told her she could either lose a quarter of her breast or all of her breast. And she just did not want to do that. And she came to us 4 years ago. 4 years ago, she came with this invasive breast cancer causing discharge. She did not want lumpectomy. She did not want mastectomy. She wanted our treatment only. And now, 4 years later, she is cancer-free. And this is the work that we do every day at 1384 Broadway, Broadway and 38th Street in the heart of New York City. My name is Dr. Lederman. We're located at 1384 Broadway. 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We'll be right back.
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1: 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Returned an ambulance with pain, abscess, bowel obstruction. Secret turned disaster. Sadly believed as urologist like many with prostate cancer. Radical prostate surgery has many complications, leakage, impotence, shortening, inferior results, death. Thousands come to Dr. Lederman to learn all prostate cancer options from New York's only Harvard-trained, triple-board certified radiation oncologist. Defense Chief sadly believed pie-in-sky promises. Another reason to meet Dr. Lederman about highly effective

surgeon. The surgeon wanted to do deforming surgery, and she just did not want to do deforming surgery, whether it be a big chunk of the breast to be lost or a whole breast. And she came here on her own, actually thanks to a listener like you. Radio listeners save lives. And I saw her. She had a mass in the breast. She had a mass at the 9 o'clock position of the right breast. We often use the breast like a clock, if you believe that the nipple is the center, and then kind of describe masses by their location thereon. And she had a 2.5-centimeter mass with a second mass. And, well, she had invasive cancer, biopsy positive. We asked her PET scan. We asked her cancer markers. Just like I told you a few minutes ago, we'd like to know what the cancer diagnosis is and where is it. And she came to us 4 years ago with this breast cancer, and she chose our treatment only. And she was treated with primary radiation to the breast, no cutting, no bleeding, no lumpectomy, no mastectomy, no chemo. And now 4 years later, cancer-free. How do I know? Well, she just came to my office this week. I saw her imaging. I saw her blood test. This is the work that we do every day at 1384 Broadway. And I want to talk about a man. He's 64 years old from Dominican Republic. He's a Hispanic man. He's married. He has two children. He came to evaluate his prostate cancer. Well, he had a T3 prostate cancer, Gleason 6 with two cores positive. PSA was 6.8, and he was sent by a urologist in New York City, and this is one urologist, about the only one, who hates to do surgery. He hates to do surgery on prostate cancer because he knows most men suffer so badly from destruction of sex life and urinary life and shortening of his vital organ. So he had a T3, Gleason 6, PSA 6.8, and he came to me 6 years ago. And his mother had breast cancer. His brother had prostate cancer with radiation elsewhere, which didn't work out so well. That's why he came here. And I examined him. He had a huge mass, sulcus to sulcus, huge mass in the prostate with this PSA 6.8, Gleason 6. And 6 years ago, he chose our treatment. And he just did not want to have radical surgery, did not want to have hormonal therapy or chemotherapy, and had our treatment only, and is now doing great 6 years later. PSA is zero, doing great, cancer-free. This is the work that we do every day at 1384 Broadway. Broadway in the heart of New York City. And we're talking about a woman that we saw just before we left. She's a woman, 35 years old, beautiful woman. Family's from Hong Kong. She lives in Boston area. She came with her loving husband. She's married, has no children. And at age 35, she has a very, very aggressive rectal cancer. A rectal cancer that's growing into the lymph nodes. Like we talked about earlier, rectal and colon cancers are affecting people younger and younger and younger. So don't think, oh, just because you're 30 or 40, you can't have rectal cancer. If you want to be prudent, you might think about that colonoscopy, which we spoke about earlier. She's probably pretty sad that no one gave her that advice. She now has a very advanced rectal cancer. She went to the biggest, most famous hospitals in Boston and New York City, and they want to give her months and months of chemo and extensive radiation, and then remove her rectum and anus and give her a colostomy bag. And, well, she knows she's fighting for her life. She came here. She already started chemo. She had her first shot at a super pooper big hospital in Boston. And she wants to know what her other options. She's a bit disappointed that all the hospitals said the same thing. Months of chemo, months of radiation, and then radical deforming surgery. And we talked about our experience with aggressive, more aggressive treatment to try to give the best treatment first. She understands that chemotherapy is not that effective for rectal cancer. Why they do it for months and months early on while the cancer can still grow beats me. That's the same treatment that was done 40 years ago. Doesn't work very well. We asked for cancer markers. We asked for complete staging. We even encouraged treatment that would preserve her ovarian function, which no one else talked to her about. This is the work we do, and I can tell you that we treat many, many people with rectal cancers, many of whom never need that deforming surgery. So it's another reason why people come here when they've been

0: so many other places. I know that so many people are disappointed. They go for a second opinion. And in fact, the second opinion is the same as the first opinion. It's almost as if this doctor is the same doctor at hospital one and hospital two and hospital three. And that's true with a lot of diseases. People think, oh, I went to three hospitals and they all said the same thing. And well, there are other options available that are being hidden. And yeah, all the hospitals seem to work alike. They seem to want the most expensive, lengthy treatments that even are recommended if they don't work very well. And this is the work we do. So we gave her some ideas about how to try to give more effective treatment earlier on. We believe it's best to give the most effective treatment early on and not wait. We also believe it's better to give the most effective treatment in higher doses to make success more likely and to try to avoid that deforming surgery. She just does not want to have her anus and her rectum removed in a colostomy bag. She wants to have the best chance to live. She's 35 years old, beautiful woman, beautiful husband, wants to live, have a life, have a family. And this is the work that we do every day at 1384 Broadway, Broadway and 38th Street in the heart of New York City. What about a man who came to us for prostate cancer? He had external radiation at a big hospital in New York City, and he had 45 treatments, which doesn't work very well. And yeah, 45 treatments is great for the doctor because doctors get paid for the treatment. But the question is, what is the best treatment? And you can see from our data that prolonged courses of radiation do not work very well. He had a PSA that was up to 20, so it was very high risk. And that external prolonged course does not work very well. Some people wrongly believe that all radiation is alike. It is not. And you're taking it from the doctor who first brought brain radial surgery to New York when everyone denounced me, and now they understand how logical it is to treat the cancer and not to hurt the brain, and from the doctor who first brought body radial surgery to America and Western Hemisphere, who denounced me and now understand how logical it is to hit the cancer and not the healthy body. And that's the work that we've been doing for decades. When everyone else was in a black fog, people have been coming from around the world for Dr. Lederman, 1384 Broadway, where we accept most insurances, Medicare, Medicaid. Whether you have a question about having cancer or a newly diagnosed cancer, or you have cancer that's being treated and the results are not successful, the results are toxic, the cancer is not going away. That's why so many people come to Dr. Lederman, 1384 Broadway, Broadway and 38th Street, where we accept most insurances, Medicare, Medicaid.
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1: News this hour from townhall.com. I'm Jason Walker. South Carolina Governor Henry McMaster tapping Darlene Graham Nardone as her late brother Lindsey Graham's temporary replacement in the United States Senate.
2: Lindsey would have wanted, and I plan to honor him in this way. Now to Lindsey, I miss you more than I can even put into words, but I'm going to do this. I got it.
1: Nardone will be serving the remaining months of his term, which ends in January. And Majority Leader John Thune says that she will be sworn in later Tuesday afternoon. A special election next month will determine the new GOP nominee for Graham's seat in the Senate. United States announcing a new round of strikes on Iran hours after President Trump said the United States is, quote, reinstating a blockade on Iran in the Strait of Hormuz. National Weather Service meteorologist Ray Martin says that weekend microburst storms caused quite a bit of trouble in Philadelphia.
3: We had a particularly strong series of storms which developed along the western and southern portions of the city of Philadelphia. They were fairly localized and isolated, but the areas that got hit were, you know, very urban areas of west and south Philadelphia, and there was pretty widespread tree damage and power disruption.
1: Volkswagen CEO has indicated he'll try to avoid closing plants as he seeks to turn around the automaker's performance. The Germany-based company faces pressure to cut costs at home and increasingly intense competition in the lucrative Chinese market in particular. Stocks hitting a low Monday. The Dow is off 138. More on these stories, townhall.com.
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3: Thank you, Rob, and thank you, Noah, and thank you for tuning in today. Even thanking you, Steve from Connecticut, who is a so faithful listener. So thank you all, and we're going to do things that are so important, and that is to learn. We're learning together. We're not selling anything. We're not asking for your money. No, we're trying to educate. So if God forbid you or your loved one or family or friend or even the person down the street has a lump or a possible cancer or cancer, you might know better what to do. And it is so important. It is so important. I can't stress it enough. We're here every day. 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And I truly believe that you can help save lives. Just like us, when we go to medical school or start out as a glob and we get educated every day, a tiny bit, a little bit, every day, more and more and more and more and more. And why do patients like experienced doctors? Well, they like experienced doctors because experienced doctors have a lot of expertise if they're thoughtful, if they think, if they're open-minded, if they answer questions. Yes, experienced doctors can be great. They're not always great. You can have a 90-year-old airplane pilot who drives the plane into the ground, or you can have one like the pilot who saved U.S. Airlines on the Hudson because he was so smart and talented. So experience makes a huge difference. And in medicine, it makes a huge difference. And that's what we're here today. I want to talk about two men who really impressed me. I saw them last night. The patient, the man who was here to see me, was an 85-year-old businessman. He's an active businessman. He's been married 60 years. He has an active business. And he came with a cancer. He has a prostate cancer. And sad to say, he has a very aggressive cancer. His cancer was a PSA 25. And he went to a convenient place, which I deal with all the time. Oh, I want something convenient. And most people don't understand. Convenience doesn't mean excellence. Convenience doesn't mean better. Convenience doesn't mean superior results. It only means you save 10 minutes during your treatment and then you cry later. So a pound, a penny wise and a pound foolish. So this man, sad to say, went and had local treatment that was convenient. He had treatment and he had prostate cancer and he had 45 treatments at a local center. He was diagnosed with a PSA of 25. So the normal PSA is prostate specific antigen. It's a blood test. And prognosis is related to PSA. Prognosis is related to the Gleason score. Gleason score is how the cancer looks when it's diagnosed, when it's biopsied, and when the pathologist looks under the microscope. Gleason was a doctor who said, hey, there's different kinds of prostate cancer, slow-growing, fast-growing, medium-growing. And so for most everyone with prostate cancer, there's a PSA, there's a Gleason score, and there's a stage. Stage is the third thing that's so important. Where is the cancer? Has the cancer left the prostate? Has the cancer traveled? Where is the cancer? So this man's 85. He's active. He goes out every day doing business. He has a beautiful family. He has a loving son who came with him. And we're going to talk about the son in just a few minutes. And he came in. He had several years ago standard radiation for prostate cancer. The problem is standard radiation is not what we do. And people have a fixation, oh, it's all the same, it's all baloney, it's all the same. Well, no. He had standard radiation, weeks and weeks of treatment, which was great for the doctor who treated him, because doctors usually get paid by the treatment. It's like if you sell ice cream cones, you get paid by the ice cream cone, or you sell whatever, tables, you get paid by the table. Well, that creates a motivation for some to give as many treatments as possible, even if that's not the best treatment. And so he had 45 treatments at a convenient place, and now the cancer's back, and it's back with a vengeance, a vengeance. So the cancer's back. And also, by the way, I should tell you one more thing. When he had that standard radiation elsewhere, they gave him a shot of Lupron. Lupron is an anti-testosterone medicine, which makes the PSA go down pretty much to zero temporarily. So it hides mistakes. It hides less good treatment. So this man had what I view as less good treatment, and I can show you why, but I opened up the book and I showed him the chance of success for his PSA 25 with standard treatment is minuscule. But his doctor at that convenient place never told him the results are minuscule. So he gave him the standard radiation, 9 weeks of treatment every day, going to super convenient place that didn't work. They gave him a shot of Lupron. Lupron hid the results because it temporarily makes the PSA go down to zero, and that's how we judge results. But in reality, PSA has to go down to zero and stay at zero. Just going down to zero and bouncing right up doesn't help anybody. Maybe the drug company and the doctor, but it certainly does not help the patient. So this man had 9 weeks of treatment for a high-risk cancer, less good treatment that was super convenient, but super useless, useless, useless. And then he had Lupron shots, which hid the bad results. And now he's coming to me with his son, what to do. And he had a PET scan, only a PET scan. And the PET scan showed tumor in the prostate, he said. So it came back right where they treated him. So that treatment was super useless. It didn't even work in the prostate. It was super useless. And the patient was told, oh, it's back in the prostate. What should you do? And he was given several ideas, in my view, were useless ideas. And no one ever explained to him, meaning the doctor there, never explained to him what actually the PET scan showed. Well, when he came here for a second opinion, for the first time, he found out what that 9 weeks of treatment was about. Pretty much useless. The hormone, useless. Cancer's back. And the PET scan shows, in fact, not only is the cancer back in the prostate, but it looks like it's growing into the bladder. Well, his doctor never told him that either. And he was so upset when he heard, and then he saw, and I showed him that, in fact, the cancer is not only back in the prostate, it appears, but in the bladder also. And the other doctor didn't do anything to tell him, to inform him. And obviously, I believe it's important for the doctor to inform the patient. And, well, now he knows that the cancer is not only back, most probably in the prostate, but in the bladder. And it was up to me. I would arrange for a biopsy to confirm that and a special imaging test to confirm the extent of the cancer. Because as I said a few minutes ago, it matters with prostate cancer and almost all cancers are what kind of cancer you have and where it is. And his doctor never made an effort other than the PET scan, which was not so useful and was never explained to the patient, where is the cancer. So we explained it, number one. And, of course, the patient was upset to hear that his doctors did not explain what the test did, did not give him the best possible treatment, did not show him the results before he got started, that he had the Lupron, which covered up bad results and had side effects, and taking away testosterone from men does indeed have side effects. And now, what are we doing? Well, we're working up to see where that cancer is, to explain to him, is it in the prostate? Is it in the bladder? Is it in both? And then what are the options when you know exactly where the cancer is. And all this information was provided to the patient and his son, and he understood, and it seemed like to me he was very grateful. He was grateful for the first time after seeing so many doctors that were so convenient that none of them explained what was going on until he came to Dr. Lederman, 1384 Broadway, Broadway and 38th Street, where we accept most insurances, Medicare, Medicaid. And then, at the end of the consultation, his son said, "Hey, I have prostate cancer too, and my doctors told me to remove my prostate." And he told me, "Well, my PSA also was 25, and I showed him the results of radical prostatectomy with a PSA of 25, and he saw only a few patients are successfully treated. Almost all the patients are impotent. Almost all the patients are leaking urine. Patients have shortening of the penis. It's radical surgery. Some even die during the surgery." And I showed him that had he come here with us, the majority of the patients with PSA 25 are successfully treated. Versus what he had, the majority of the patients have recurrent cancer. And you know what recurrent cancer means? Bad news. And yes, he confirmed to me that he's impotent after surgery, that the penis is shorter after surgery, that his doctor never, ever showed him the results. And consultations here are so different. People come away knowing more about their body, knowing more about their cancer, knowing about the extent of the cancer and the options. Elsewhere, it seems like doctors are, one place they were selling radical surgery, one place they were selling the most possible radiation treatments, which were useless. The cancer came right back, right in the prostate. All treatments are not the same. And that's why so many men and women and even children come here for consultation and treatment. This is the work we do. And also, this family, the father had prostate cancer, the son at age 48 had prostate cancer, an uncle had prostate cancer, and no one did any genetic testing. There's genetic factors, and in some families, there's genetic factors which lead to an excess number of genetically caused cancers. And none of the doctors ever explained that to the patient and his son either. So he learned so much. We spent lots of time, like we do with all the patients. We sit down and close the door, and we talk about all these issues. And the patient learns so much, and the son learned so much. And I hope that they understand, and I do believe that they do, because it seemed to me very intelligent, that there are huge differences in results, huge differences in treatment. Not all treatments are alike. And sometimes it's a little bit better to go the extra mile and get a better chance to be cancer-free. That's what we do here at 1384 Broadway. We're centrally located. It's easy to get to us, whether you fly into the airports or take a train to Penn Station or Grand Central or take the subway systems. We're close to the 123-456 ACNQR, BDFNM. We're close to Penn Station, Long Island Railroad. We're close to New Jersey Transit, PATH trains. This is the work we do. We made our office to be super accessible to you. We accept most insurances to make it accessible to you. We provide information, and if you call us day or night, we'll send you a package of information and DVD about our special work. Or it's always better to meet in person. A telephone call, a Zoom, just has too many mistakes. Yeah, it's great for the doctor. He sends a bill for a consultation, not even seeing the patients, not even get out of his chair, not even examining the patients, but it's lousy for the patient. So if you're serious, call us at 212-CHOICES, 212-CHOICES. That's 212-246-4237. My name is Dr. Lederman at 1384 Broadway, Broadway and 38th Street in the heart of New York City, where we accept most insurances, Medicare, Medicaid. We see people who have a suspicion of cancer. We see people who have a newly diagnosed cancer. And we see people who have recurrent cancer, like this gentleman I talked about and his son who had cancer treated, sad to say, with radical surgery. My name is Dr. Lederman. We'll be right back.
4: I'm Johnny Braggs, and I'm here with Dr. Lederman, my prostate cancer doctor. 10 years ago, I had prostate cancer. 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Thank you, Dr. Lederman. 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My stepfather died of prostate cancer. 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
2: 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This is Rob Redstone here with Dr. Gil Lederman in the heart of New York City. 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
3: We are back, and we're here, and we have some special things to tell you in a few minutes, so keep your paper and pencil handy. I want to speak about a 75-year-old woman, beautiful woman. She was married to a doctor. Her husband died. She came with breast cancer. She came to me 6 years ago with a left breast cancer that had spread to the armpit, the axillary nodes, and spread to lymph nodes underneath her pectoralis muscle. Yes, women have pectoralis muscles just like men. The muscle is designed to move the arm. Her cancer traveled underneath the pectoralis. It had traveled to the axillary nodes. It had traveled to the armpit. So we saw her, and I saw her years ago, 6 years ago exactly, actually. She came to me 75, widowed, three children. She has a loving family, loving daughter. She had a huge cancer, 3-centimeter mass, and lymph nodes involved. Lymph node was biopsied. She had had no treatment. Her PET scan had been done 4 months before. There were no cancer markers. We like to get all the clues. So when someone comes here, we try to get cancer markers, which are blood tests, painless tests to get an idea of the extent of the cancer. So we had the PET scan. We had the biopsy proof of the cancer. And she wanted to be treated. She wanted the chance to be cured. She was 75, an active woman, beautiful home and beautiful family. And 6 years ago, with those lymph nodes, she wanted to be treated, but she wanted no chemo and no extensive surgery. And she came here for primary radiation. a program that we've pioneered here in New York and have many, many women who come, women who just do not want to have deforming surgery and do not want to have chemotherapy. That was exactly who this woman was and is, even to this day. I saw her a couple days ago. That's why we're talking about her. Came in today, 6 years later, cancer-free. The breast cancer is gone. I should tell you one more thing. When we staged her up, this is another benefit of getting staged up, we found that she had a kidney cancer. So we had a kidney cancer. We biopsied the kidney. And if she'd gone elsewhere, she had been elsewhere, and they never staged her up. They never looked to see where the cancer traveled or if there was another cancer in her body. And that's the usual, sad to say, at super-duper-pooper general hospitals. This thing, they act like the breast is like the sun and the rest of the body is unrelated. No. Why do we fear cancer? We fear cancer because cancer can travel to the lung and the brain and the heart and the bones and so on. And it seems like most places just don't look. They act like the cancer and the breast are the only thing in the world. And so thanks to God that she came here. We found the breast cancer. We treated the breast cancer. We found the kidney cancer, which was elsewhere not seen and not addressed. Biopsied it, treated kidney cancer. I should tell you that the usual treatment for breast cancer is surgery and chemo and prolonged radiation. She just didn't want surgery and chemotherapy. She wanted treatment with the best chance to work and be avoid of the toxicity, the usual toxicity. And she is doing so great. And the kidney cancer was diagnosed because she came here also in remission. She has no evidence of cancer. 6 years later, having breast cancer treated here, having kidney cancer. The usual treatment, I should tell you, for kidney cancer is to have your kidney cut out. Well, she just didn't want her kidney cut out. And what happens if you have a kidney cancer in the other kidney? What happens if you have to go on dialysis? Well, she didn't want that. She didn't want unnecessary surgery. Her doctors, her kidney doctors and surgeons, never told her about all the options. They act like surgery was the only option. She didn't want that. She just did not want her kidney removed. She had primary treatment. What is radiosurgery? We make a frame around the body. It's all open, painless, no claustrophobia. We send in thousands of beams, invisible beams, to hit the cancer. Most people, 10 minutes later, they walk out and go have lunch or go to work or go home or do what they want to do. You're not radioactive. You can carry on all your activities. You don't have to tell anyone you had treatment. No one would even know. And that's the work that we do every day at 1384 Broadway, Broadway and 38th Street in the heart of New York City. We have lots of information to send you. You can call us at 212-CHOICES, 212-CHOICES, which is 212-246-4237, 212-CHOICES. We accept most insurances, Medicare, Medicaid, 1384 Broadway. Give us a call. If you have a breast cancer, kidney cancer, whatever, it will probably pay you huge dividends to give us a call and come in. We don't do phone consults because we're a serious place. So if you have a serious question, come in, spend an hour or so, and get a serious answer. This is the work we do every day at 1384 Broadway. And we're talking about another woman with breast cancer. This woman, 66 years old, from Latin America. She had bilateral breast cancer. She had a T2N2 right breast cancer and left breast cancer. And she came to me years ago. She came to with a lobular infiltrating cancer and an invasive lobular cancer on the other side. Bilateral breast cancer. And she was and remains this day, years later, adamant against surgery, adamant against chemotherapy. She came here. Both breasts were treated for invasive cancer with no surgery, no cutting, no bleeding, no chemo. And now, 4+ years later, she is cancer-free. And how can I say that? Well, she just had mammograms, ultrasounds, physical exams, blood tests, CAT scan, and she is A-OK. She's ambulatory, functional, fully intact. She usually comes with a friend or two when she comes here, examine her, get these tests. And thank God, cancer-free years after our treatment, only for breast cancer, invasive breast cancer in both breasts, treated with no cutting, no bleeding, no chemo. This is the work we do. When we have information to send you about innovative breast cancer treatment, which most likely you will not hear about anywhere else, sad to say. My name is Dr. Lederman, and I have a few things to tell you which are super important. First of which is I want to introduce myself, because there's so many people talking on the radio and TV and in life, and usually you don't know who they are or what their education is or what their background is or if they even should be talking about cancer. I find usually they shouldn't be talking about cancer, but that's something else. So let me talk about myself. My name is Dr. Gil Lederman. I was born and raised in Waterloo, Iowa, went to public school, went to university, graduated MD at 25, real medical doctor, not a nurse, not of this, not of that, a real MD, medical doctor. That's who I am at age 25. Just like my brother Ted Lederman, Dr. Ted Lederman, brother, MD at 25. 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
1: 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This is Rob Redstone here with Dr. Gil Lederman in the heart of New York City. We're just a few steps from the Radio Surgery New York Cancer Treatment Center on Broadway and 38th Street. 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
2: We're back. I want to talk about a man I've known for so many years. He's 69 years old. He's married. He has no children. He works in real estate. And before he came to me, he had a tongue cancer, and he had, sad to say, standard radiation and chemo. It didn't work. The cancer traveled shortly thereafter to his lungs, and he was on chemo. And it wasn't tolerated. He was on immunotherapy, wasn't tolerated. His doctors told him, well, he has stage 4 cancer. He had a cancer traveled to the lungs, stage 4, and he needs to have chemo and immunotherapy for the rest of his life. And he came to me because he was fed up with that. He just did not want to have any chemo for the rest of his life. He didn't want to have immunotherapy for the rest of his life. He didn't want to have a bill of $100,000 or $200,000 every year for the rest of his life. He didn't want an injection of chemicals or poisons or chemo into his body for the rest of his life. And he came here, and, well, we talked about options, and he learned about things that he never learned at Super Duper General, and he decided to have treatment at Radio Surgery New York. So he was told and he learned that he didn't have to have chemo for stage 4 cancer. For most stage 4 cancer, chemo doesn't cure anyone anyway, and it's expensive and it's toxic, and lots of people have neuropathy. They have numbness and weakness and pain in their hands and feet. They have other side effects as well. And he just didn't want chemo for the rest of his life. So he learned about radiosurgery from guess who? The doctor who brought radiosurgery first in America, first in the Western Hemisphere, and of course first in New York, Dr. Lederman. And so we see him on a regular basis, and if he has a cancer, we talk about the options. And so far, over 6 years, if he has a cancer, some years he has a cancer, and we talk about the options. And so far, he's always chosen to have radiosurgery. Why? Because there's a few treatments. Instead of bathing his whole body in chemicals or poisons, it's pinpoint treatment to send beams to the cancer as an outpatient with no cutting, no bleeding, no anesthesia, no hospitals, no ventilator, no ICUs, outpatient therapy here at 1384 Broadway. And he likes the treatment, and it's been very successful. And this is the work that we do every day at 1384 Broadway. And he likes the idea of having options, which elsewhere at Super Duper General, he was never, ever given. He was told he had to have chemo or immunotherapy for the rest of his life. And it wasn't working. The cancer wasn't growing. And it wasn't tolerated. And now with radiosurgery, it's tolerated well. He lives his life. He has his job. He has a wife. He has a family. If, God forbid, the cancer pops up, but we talk about treating it. And many years, there's no cancer at all. So he saves years and years of treatment and chemo and hundreds of thousands of dollars. And this is the work we do every day at 1384 Broadway, Broadway and 38th Street in the heart of New York City. And we're talking about a woman who's 68 years old. She's from Jamaica. She has 2 children. She had a mammogram and a biopsy at one of the big hospitals. Biopsy was done a year ago. She said she had a biopsy prior to that time. She was seen by an oncologist. They told her they want to do surgery on her breast. They want to do chemo. They want to do radiation. And she just did not want to have that for her invasive left breast cancer. So I examined her. We staged her up. We found the extent of the cancer in the breast. We offered treatment, and she chose to have radiation, radiosurgery only. No surgery, no cutting, no mastectomy, no lumpectomy, no chemotherapy. And now she's in remission. There's no evidence of cancer. And this is the work that we do every day at 1384 Broadway, Broadway and 38th Street, in the heart of New York City. And you can come too if you want. Some people come just to get checkups. A lot of people come, a lot of men come. Hey, what's my PSA? Do you have colon cancer? Have you ever had colonoscopy? Have you had mammograms? Have you had pap smears? These are the things that save lives. People that have colonoscopy save lives. Some people say, oh, I don't want a colonoscopy. It's so embarrassing. Well, it's more embarrassing to die needlessly. Dying needlessly is very embarrassing. And so many people I see who have colon cancer, I ask them, did you ever have colonoscopy before? And the answer almost always, not always, but almost always is, no, I was so afraid. I was so embarrassed. It's nothing to be embarrassed about. I've had colonoscopy. You get sedated. You get prepared. They look inside. And for me, it was one of the happiest days of my life because I found out my colon was clean. There was no cancer hiding there. It's nothing you can see. You can't get a CAT scan or other testing. This is the best way. And I can refer you to great doctors if you want. It's always best to get checked out. Whether you're a man or a woman, get checked out. Most things can be done to help save your life. This is the work we do every day at 1384 Broadway. I'm talking about a man who's a working man. He's 60 years old. He's married twice. He has six children. He has a two-year-old baby. He's 60 years old, and he has stage 3 head and neck cancer. He was worked up at one of the big hospitals in the neighboring state. He had scans. He had biopsy. And then he never got treatment. He lost 20 pounds. He had a mass in the neck. The mass showed squamous cancer. He was seen by a super-duper doctor. And he just did not understand that this is a cancer that if he's treated can be cured, and if it's not treated can lead to a miserable, painful, terrible death. And, well, this is the work we do. We went to one of the super-duper hospitals, and he just didn't like the experience. He didn't like how they talked to him. He came here. I examined him. He had a large mass in the neck, 4 centimeters in the high neck. He had an irregularity of the tonsil. He had stage 3 cancer, squamous carcinoma. He had had no treatment. I met with him, and now, after a year of letting the cancer grow, he's decided that he found the doctor he can work with and understands him, and he's starting treatment. Why? To be cured. He wants the best chance to be cured. And this is the work that we do every day. We have lots of hours every day. We're super convenient and excellent and innovative. First in New York with brain radio surgery, when all the other hospitals were doing treatment almost blind in body radio surgery, first with body radio surgery, which is not surgery. It's pinpoint, precise, outpatient therapy, which is highly effective where we aim the beam. This is the work we do every day at 1384 Broadway. We have lots of information and DVDs to send to you. 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Our website is rsny.org, rsny.org. So there's lots of information to send you, lots of information you can get, but it's always best to meet in person. Now, I'm talking about a man who's 72 years old. He came to me. He looks like he's 52 years old. He's a construction manager. He's married. He has no children. He had prostate cancer in the past and now has a cancer basal cell of the right nose. He was seen by a dermatologist. He had a basal cell cancer. He had had some bleeding and scabbing and some pain. He used moisturizer, but that does not make the cancer go away. He came to me, his dermatologist biopsied it, and like 99.9% in my view of dermatologists, that dermatologist sent the man for radical excavation surgery called Mohs, M-O-H-S, Mohs surgery. And he just did not want to have radical surgery on his nose. He didn't want his nose deformed. He knew that if he had big surgery on his face, that most likely everyone would be looking at his surgery and not at him. And he just didn't want that. He came to me and we treated him. And now he came for follow-up. And his results are superb. The cancer is gone. He's in remission. He had just a few treatments, outpatient treatments. What's skin cancer like? Well, skin cancer is an irregularity of the skin. What's treatment like? Well, surgery is usually a big deforming surgery with either a patch or pulling the skin together. He didn't want that. He didn't want a big surgery. He didn't want a patch. He chose our treatment. There was no cutting, no bleeding, no deformity. And this is the work that we do every day at 1384 Broadway. We have information to send you. We have a booklet with samples of our work. You can see that. You can go online. You can get a video. You can call us. If you have a skin cancer before you get cut, and there's 3 million skin cancers a year in America, before you get cut or deformed, you may wish to come here for a fresh second opinion and learn about all the options. And we talk about all the options. We're not shy. It seems, on the other hand, so many dermatologists and so many Mohs surgeons and so many plastic surgeons don't know or don't talk about all the options. We think that's really sad for a patient not to know the options. Like the man with prostate cancer, he got 45 treatments that didn't work, and his son, 48 years old, had surgery, less good treatments, left dad with recurrent cancer, left the son with impotence at age 48. No one wants that. And no one told him the options, and no one told him how different treatments are until he came to Dr. Lederman, 1384 Broadway, Broadway and 38th Street, in the heart of New York City, where we accept most insurances, Medicare, Medicaid. My name's Dr. Lederman. We'll be right back.
3: Numbers mean much to me because of prostate cancer. I'm Johnny Braggs, the number two, for my stepfather who died of prostate cancer, and my uncle who suffered so much after prostate cancer surgery. The number 15, 15 years since Dr. Lederman's successful treatment of my prostate cancer. 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
2: We are back. I want to talk about a man who's 67 years old, born in Haiti, who has prostate cancer. And this man, unlike the defense chief, Lloyd Austin, who had surgery on December 22, he was probably told by a surgeon, oh, you'll be home by Christmas. You don't have to tell the president. You don't have to tell anybody. And then ended up in the hospital, going with an ambulance, with pain, with suffering, with fluid in the abdomen, with fevers, with infection.

His sex life works. His penis isn't shortened. He's not leaking urine. He's very, very happy, and he's cancer-free. And it's now been 9 years after treatment for this man. He's a black man, and I say that because in the black community, one in six black men get prostate cancer, and 1 in 23 die of prostate cancer, a vicious disease. This man was smart, came to Dr. Lederman, 1384 Broadway, was treated 9 years ago. His PSA is now zero, and he is happy and content and healthy. Thank God this is the work we do every day. And we'll talk about a woman who is 50 years old, beautiful woman. She's married. She has one child. She's here with her husband. She was diagnosed. Well, she came to me. She was diagnosed, she said, 2 weeks ago in a neighboring state. She had mammograms, and she had no PET scan. She had no markers. She went to super-duper general. They told her that she had to have a lumpectomy or mastectomy. They didn't do any cancer markers. They didn't do any staging, just like we talked a few minutes ago. No one looked to see if the cancer traveled. Why do we fear cancer? Because cancer can travel. She went to super-duper general. Why didn't they do any tests on her? Why didn't they see if the cancer traveled? Why didn't they do any cancer markers at super-duper general? Why? At the doctors there, she had a mammogram 2 years ago. It showed a mass in the left breast. Did they call the radiologist? No. She saw oodles of doctors. Who was the only doctor who called the radiologist to see if the mass from 2 years ago is the same mass? Only one doctor. Guess who? Dr. Lederman. I called up the doctor. I called up the radiologist. I said, hey, she had a mass 2 years ago. Is this mass of cancer the same mass? And he says, yes. Yes. This is the same mass. And this woman's doctor was told, hey, she needs to be followed. The doctor didn't tell the patient. The patient never followed up. 2 years went by. She's upset. Her husband's upset. Everyone's upset. Well, that's why it's so useful to come here. Elsewhere, she went to Super Duper General. They never told her about the old mammogram. They never told her about the staging. They never offered staging. They never offered blood tests. All they offered was surgery and chemo and standard radiation. And she doesn't seem too much inclined. She's a beautiful woman. She keeps her body in a beautiful way, and she's not too interested in deformity. So this is the work we do. I met with her, and I've spoken to her and her husband repeatedly. She seems to me to be most interested in getting staging to make sure the cancer hasn't traveled, get the blood test, and then talk about all the options that would leave her intact. This is the work we do. The final decision, of course, is the patient's. The patient gets to decide what she's going to do, and the husband's in there also advising her. This is the work we do. Unique treatment here in New York, it seems. We have lots of information to send you. If you have a breast cancer or a lump, it's always best to come in person. Come with your records if you can, or we'll find the records. This is the work we do every day at 1384 Broadway, Broadway and 38th Street, in the heart of New York City. My name is Dr. Lederman. And I want to talk about a woman who comes to us with rectal cancer. We talked about rectal cancer just a few minutes ago. This is a woman who came, 63 years old, from Ukraine. She's divorced. She has one child. She came with her friend. She had rectal issues. She had bleeding and pain for a year, and she never had colonoscopy. She came to me because she had rectal bleeding and pain. And again, I say to you, if you haven't had colonoscopy, please do colonoscopy. If you need help, give us a call or make an appointment. This is the work we do. This woman had rectal bleeding, rectal pain. She had a mass. She feels her mass in her rectum. She's lost 10 pounds. She went from 166 to 156. She had a blood count. Hemoglobin was 11.9. Her kidneys were fine. And I examined her, and she had a large mass in her rectum. We staged her up. We got a biopsy. We staged her up and found cancer traveled to the chest, cancer traveled to the spleen, stage
4 rectal cancer, and she was most eager to be treated. She was adamant against surgery or colostomy. She was adamant against that. She was adamant against any cutting or bleeding. She wanted invisible, non-invasive

0: treatment, radio surgery, and we treated her. We treated her to the rectum, the spleen, and the chest. This was last year, and she's now a year later in remission, doing great with radio surgery for rectal cancer, having been treated to the rectum, the spleen, and the mediastinum. The mediastinum is the center of the chest between the right lung and the left lung. This is the work that we do every day at 1384 Broadway. This was never told to her. She had other doctors in a neighboring state. She was never worked up, never had colonoscopy, had symptoms, had bleeding, never told anything until she came here. We immediately pell-mell got the biopsy, got the stage, got the extent, and then offered her all the options, and now is in remission from stage 4 cancer. This is the work we do. If you saw her, you say, wow, this is a beautiful woman doing great. And she is a beautiful woman doing great, even though she had stage 4 cancer, treated with radiosurgery. This is the work we do every day. And we're talking about a religious man born in the Holy Land, 71 years old. He's married. He has 11 children. He came with prostate cancer. He was diagnosed 2 years before he came to me. His PSA went up from 3 to 5 to 7. He had a biopsy. He was cancerous. He didn't have treatment. He was waking up at night to urinate. I met with him, and we treated him with innovative treatment for Gleason 7 cancer with a 90% success. We know elsewhere with standard radiation success is 60%, with radical surgery, robotic surgery, 60%, with impotence and shortening and incontinence of urine. He didn't want that. He didn't want radical surgery. He eventually found us. His doctors never told him about the options. His doctors never told him with surgery it's 60% success. With Dr. Lederman, it's 90%. He liked to have the facts. He chose us. Ambulatory treatment, outpatient. It's now been 4.5 years. He's cancer-free. His PSA is 0. His sex life works. His urinary life works. There was no shortening. He's doing everything he wants. He's cancer-free. This is the work we do every day. There are huge differences in cancer and huge differences in results. That's why so many people come here for answers and to learn about their cancer and their body and their options that they never hear anywhere else. Guess why? My name's Dr. Lederman, 1384 Broadway. God bless you. Give us a call at 212-CHOICES, 212-246-4237.
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1: News this hour from Town Hall. I'm Jason Walker. There will be a changing of the guard, so to speak, in the Senate chambers later Tuesday, but it will still be the same family. South Carolina Governor Henry McMaster has tapped Darlene Graham Nordone as her late brother Lindsey Graham's temporary replacement in the Senate. Nordone will serve the remaining 6 months on the term, which ends in January. Majority Leader John Thune says she will be sworn in Tuesday afternoon. In the meantime, national politics reporter Meg Kennard says Senate colleagues are feeling Lindsey Graham's death, and they're taking it very personally.
2: Even though there are deep partisan divides when it comes to the issues, members of the Senate have been known to be pretty tight with one another across the aisle. And many Democrats and Republicans since Graham's death have taken to social media and done a number of news interviews reflecting on their work with him. And even if they disagreed on something, appreciation for his passion for the issues that he worked on.
1: The president sending a very clear message to Tehran.
3: During an interview with Hugh Hewitt on the Salem Radio Network, President Trump discussed planned military action against Iran.
4: As an example, we're going to hit them very hard tonight, and we're going to hit them hard tomorrow. They have nothing. They have nothing going other than they have big mouths.
3: The comments come as the administration keeps pressure on the Iranian regime. Willie Nelson, the White House.
1: Another round of very hot weather in store for much of the United States this week. National Weather Service predicts the 90 temperature records likely to be set or tied will be broken Tuesday through Thursday this week, saying that Wednesday likely to be the hottest day. In the meantime, parts of Philadelphia hit hard over last weekend with strong winds and heavy rain, a lot of damage, no fatalities. More on these stories, townhall.com.
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1: Well, that deal to create a media juggernaut being challenged in a major lawsuit. Here's Bob Agnew.
7: 12 states challenged Paramount's takeover of Warner Brothers Discovery on Monday, filing a lawsuit that argues the $81 billion mega merger would, quote, extinguish competition in Hollywood and threaten jobs across the industry. The Office of California's Attorney General, who is leading that coalition, alleged the proposed merger would lead to higher prices, lower quality, and less content for film and television. Bob Hagen reporting.
1: Volkswagen CEO indicating he's trying to avoid closing plants as he seeks to turn around the automaker's performance. Germany-based company facing pressure to cut costs at home and increasingly intense competition at the Chinese market in particular. Last week, Volkswagen said its fundamental realignment in the past 3 years had reached its next phase. Breaking news and analysis, townhall.com. Stocks were off Monday.
8: Oil prices jumped following a weekend of attacks in the Middle East, while slumping AI companies weighed on global stock markets. The price of Brent crude rose nearly 10% Monday. That came after the U.S. and Iran each said that the Strait of Hormuz is under its control. Oil prices are still below their wartime peak, but the sharp move higher Monday sent Treasury yields climbing in the bond market on worries about inflation. On Wall Street, the S&P 500 fell 0.8%. The Dow dropped 138 points. That's about 0.3%. The Nasdaq Composite fell 1.6%. Seth Sutel, New York.
1: 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A special European Union panel has recommended restricting access for youngsters under the age of 13, at least until all major tech companies prove their platforms are safe. More on these stories, townhall.com.
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7: Good Monday morning to you from your nation's capital on our flagship station, WMAL. It's Washington, D.C., I'll have you know, in the Relief Factor studio. Larry O'Connor here. It's Monday the 13th. For those of you who are superstitious, I'm sure that's something. I know it doesn't sound as scary as Friday the 13th, but it is something. So watch yourself today. Don't break a mirror. There's a parasite causing violent diarrhea in the Mid-Atlantic. We're going to speak with Dr. Kelly Victory coming up in our 8 o'clock hour about that. Plus, the Assistant Secretary for Financial Resources at Health and Human Services will join us, talk about what they're doing over there, about the Medicare and Medicaid fraud. And also, Nick Minock is going to join us. He, a local reporter in Washington, D.C., superstar here, covering the data center wars that continue to rage in this region. Of course, our weekly visit with Hans von Spakovsky also coming up in the second hour. Also coming up this hour, a success story down in Houston, the superintendent of schools, which will really raise your eyebrows on what can be done in the failing school systems if you just give it some focus. And then in the 7 o'clock hour, we'll hear from our friend, my personal friend, Ben Domenech, who's the opinion editor at Daily Wire, to reflect on his personal relationship with the late Senator Lindsey Graham. And we begin there, a stunning, shocking development this weekend as Lindsey Graham, the senator of South Carolina, who was poised for re-election this November for, I believe it was his fifth term, passed away suddenly at the age of 71. What's most shocking about this is he just returned from Kyiv, where he was meeting with President Zelensky. As you know, he was a robust supporter of the military effort there against Vladimir Putin and the Russian army. He appeared to be completely healthy. And then the next thing you know, he's dead. Now, just so you know, that's
11: doesn't mean that there was foul play, although the timing and the circumstances certainly allowed people to leap to that conclusion, and there should be, especially given the circumstances, especially given the fact that the nation of Iran, our mortal enemy that we're involved in a military conflict with at the moment, put a death warrant out for him. Yes, it should be something that's investigated, but at the same time, I think we've all known people in our lives who were alive and kicking today and then tomorrow because of a heart event, which the initial reports say Lindsey Graham suffered. They are no longer with us. That's not out of the ordinary. It happens. But because of the circumstances, we should get a full investigation and a full report. Let's pause a moment here and take a look at how Senator Graham's colleagues reflected on his life and his legacy and the sudden news of his death. Here is Tim Scott, the junior senator from South Carolina, Lindsey Graham's colleague in the Senate.
12: Senator Graham's staff said that he had a sudden and brief illness. Do you know what happened? Because it shocked us, frankly, overnight.
13: Yeah, I don't know the details any more than his staff has released. My hunch was it was a heart attack. But I hate to just give you my opinion on what I've heard from people that are close in circle. But I think we'll have more information over the next couple of days. But it appears to have been a heart attack.
11: That was Sunday morning, Tim Scott, on Face the Nation. A little later in the morning, he appeared with Jake Tapper on State of the Union, and they reflected specifically on Senator Graham's impact on the Senate and on Senator Scott's personal life. Here's clip two.
13: America's lost a true statesman. We don't have many left, but he was a true statesman. But I've lost a friend. It is a morning of mourning for me. It's a powerful reminder that life is fleeting, that we are not here very long. If I were to tell stories about Lindsey Graham, one of the most important stories about Lindsey Graham is that when I was a new senator, he welcomed me in. He knew that my path was different. He understood the power of change in South Carolina and how much our state had changed. But he was one of the first folks in the Senate to welcome me in with open arms. And I will say that I do a South Carolina prayer breakfast every year in D.C. And I called Lindsey the first time, and Lindsey says, "Tim, if this thing starts before 10 a.m., I'm not coming, because I'm not going even if Jesus comes back before 10 a.m. And I just laughed out loud. And, of course, it started at 8:30. And who walked in the door at 8:31? Lindsey Graham. He was just the kind of committed person that you don't really appreciate how much, how committed he was to America. I can't think, Jake, of a more committed public servant to this country. His family was his sister that he adopted when he was 19 and she was 13, because their parents died within 15 months, and America. He spent every single day, every weekend, going somewhere trying to make America a safer country. And I'll say this, Jake, because of the pain of his past, his father dying of a massive heart attack at, I think it was 69 years old, his mother dying of cancer, Lindsey Graham had a passion for so many of the important issues around cancer research and around taking care of people. He didn't want anyone to feel invisible in his presence. And he used levity and wit to help people go through really hard times. And I got to tell you, it's just a devastating loss for our state of South Carolina and, frankly, for me as an individual.
11: Yeah. Quite a legacy there, and quite a description of his childhood and what it was. I believe he was 18 when he was basically orphaned, raised his daughter, excuse me, his sister, apologize, there at that early age. I remember Lindsey Graham as a congressman coming on Crossfire, the old Crossfire on CNN all the time during the 90s to represent the conservative perspective on things. And if you remember, during the impeachment of Bill Clinton, he was one of the prosecutors from the House to make the case that Bill Clinton should be removed from office. He then became senator from South Carolina. Here's a little bit of the last days of Lindsey Graham as this video shows, and we'll play the audio of it. Senator Graham in Ukraine just days before his death.
14: We've reached agreement with the White House on a version of the Russian sanctions bill that they will support. It means it's going to become law. So when I get back to Washington, I'm going to go with Senator Blumenthal to the Republican and the Democratic leader to see if we can find time to move this Russian sanctions package that would give tools to President Trump to help end this war.
11: Delivering those words with tanks behind him, sort of the epitaph for Senator Graham, as he was a supporter of a robust American military presence around the world against our enemies. And whether you agree or not with Senator Graham's enthusiastic support for the use of American forces or American dollars and weapons in the hands of our allies, he did always make the case for it. He had a military background. He was in the Air Force Reserves, and he recognized the great potential for the use of American might overseas against real enemies. And I think it's fair to say that every time he did take the floor of the Senate to make the case, he was speaking against true enemies of this nation, whether you agreed with his solutions or not. Here's a little bit more. This is Senator Graham meeting with President Zelensky in Ukraine just a day before he returned here and then died in Washington.
15: Thank you very much.
16: Thank you for coming, Vincent.
17: Yeah. Got a little update for you here.
16: Yeah.
17: Just tell me when I can talk. But good visit with the president, right?
16: Yeah, I think that we had really a good meeting.
17: Yeah,
16: the mood was
17: too
16: good. Yeah. And we had some very important results. And I think that the decision of President Trump about licenses, positive signals about Patriot licenses, were important.
11: That's the licenses for the Ukrainian military to utilize U.S. weapons systems that we talked about last week that was discussed at the NATO summit in Turkey. Now, because of that and because of the fact that he was in the crosshairs of the mullahs and the regime in Iran, in fact, during the week-long funeral services for the dead Ayatollah, they actually had signs of Lindsey Graham with a giant literal crosshairs on his forehead and a bullet hole with blood spurting out of it. They were holding up that sign at the funeral. This is how Iranians mourn, I guess. This obviously has fueled speculation that there was some kind of foul play. Don't put it past either regime to assassinate an American leader, especially someone as prominent as Lindsey Graham, in the effort to destroy those two regimes, the Iranian regime as well as Vladimir Putin's Russian regime. So here's a report from Fox News with sourcing from the FBI that ostensibly dispels those thoughts. Clip 5.
18: So President Trump here at the White House earlier today had ordered that all flags across the country be lowered to half staff in support of the life of the late Senator Lindsey Graham. Now, we also know that it was early this morning that the senator's team, their official office, releasing that he had died of what they are calling a brief and sudden illness. The FBI are at Senator Graham's residence, although there is no indication of foul play, according to the federal law enforcement. Earlier today, FBI Director Kash Patel said that the FBI would assist local authorities and make every resource available. So the Wall Street Journal reporting that emergency responders were dispatched to Graham's home last night and performed CPR on an individual suffering from cardiac arrest. 71-year-old Lindsey Graham was elected to the Senate more than 20 years ago. He was a loud voice in the Republican Party. He was also a close friend to Donald Trump.
11: Yeah, and so there are reports that he had high blood pressure. And of course, you heard the report that his father died of a similar cardiac event at 69. More coming up, including President Trump.
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11: A little bit more here on the passing of Senator Lindsey Graham and the plans to replace him. There's two decisions that need to be made. One, the interim replacement to serve out the rest of his term, which is only 5 months, 5.5 months now, but also somebody to replace him on the ticket as the nominee for the Republican Party in South Carolina for the election coming up this November. Those are two separate, different decisions, and we'll tell you about the process there in a moment. But first, President Trump, he made the rounds yesterday, most specifically on NBC's Meet the Press and then on CNN's State of the Union with Jake Tapper to discuss the passing of a man that, despite a volatile relationship going all the way back to the 2016 primaries when Senator Graham was running for president, you may remember he was one of the 17 candidates that year, an unlikely and very genuine friendship between the senior senator from South Carolina and President Donald Trump. Here's President Trump speaking about that relationship yesterday on Meet the Press.
1: Tough one to lose. He was great. He was unique in every way, actually.
2: He was, Mr. President, and I know that we are all just absorbing this news. We are all in shock. Can you tell us, Mr. President, how you received this news and your immediate gut reaction when you heard it?
1: So what makes it even stranger is that I got a call last night sometime in, you know, the early evening, maybe in the sevens, and he called and he said, we're all set for the Save America Act. He was pushing the Save America Act like crazy. He got back, said he just landed from Ukraine. I said, that's a long trip to make. He said, he sounded a little tired, but perfect, but a little bit tired. I had a right to be. And he was a worker. No, he was really a worker. But he sounded great, actually. But he actually said he was tired. But he wanted to pass the Save America Act. And I said, well, we're going to get it done, Lindsay. We're going to get it done. I'll see you, like, soon. We thought maybe we might even meet today.
2: Yeah.
1: And then that was it. And that was, you know, very around the time. It couldn't have been much longer. I don't, it could have been his last call. I don't know exactly. But I got a message about 1 o'clock in the morning from one of the people at his office that he had passed away. I said, you guys, I just can't believe it. He was like a member of the family to me. It's very tough, actually. It's amazing.
2: Mr. President.
1: He was such an advocate. He was, you know, if he wanted to get something, and, you know, he had a unique ability. He was able to deal with Democrats and Republicans. If I had a problem, a real problem, I wouldn't often ask. But if I had a problem with a Democrat, he could work it out. He was a great politician, actually.
11: I was also struck by the stories from fellow Republicans over the weekend and people in the media who had experiences with Senator Graham, saying that he was very much on the Republican team. He would go and raise money and campaign for a candidate, and someone in the crowd or a media personality or a reporter would say, well, don't you disagree with this guy on Ukraine or on Iraq or what have you? And Senator Lindsey Graham's response would be, well, yeah, he's wrong about that, but I still want him to win. We don't have to agree on everything, but he's a Republican. He's with me. He's with my team, and we're going to get him into the Senate or into the House. He was good that way. He understood that politics is a team sport, and he got support from a lot of people who sometimes would disagree with him as well. The president there talking about how he could work with Democrats, just like his late best friend in the Senate, Senator John McCain, who had similar qualities. And like Senator McCain, sometimes as a conservative Republican, he could be maddeningly frustrating, but you couldn't doubt his patriotism and love for country. In fact, coming up in our second hour here, we're going to speak with Ben Domenech, John McCain's son-in-law, who also had a relationship with Senator Lindsey Graham. We'll get his reflections on that coming up in our 7 o'clock hour. Quick thoughts on the replacement for Senator Graham. There's two things in play here. The rest of his term, that will be determined by Governor Henry McMaster, a Republican in South Carolina. He will choose someone to serve out the rest of the term. That could happen immediately. But then South Carolina has to go through a process to find a new candidate. Well, where have we seen this story before? Well, it's happening right now up in Maine with Maine Democrats. But it's interesting. They're like twisting themselves into pretzels. They're trying to figure out how to have a fair, free, and inclusive, transparent process, and it looks like they're going to let about 600 delegates go into a mini convention to choose the replacement for Graham Platner. That's what's happening in Maine. In South Carolina, they're mobilizing their entire state apparatus, and they're going to do a special primary so that the voters can decide. That's weird. Republicans are letting the voters decide through democracy, and the Democrats in Maine are going into a back room and deciding for themselves. Interesting. 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
4: 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Join Tunnel to Towers in honoring heroes like Daniel Foley and supporting the families they leave behind. 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
11: Well, if you're like me, you probably think that a lot of the problems we're seeing in this country is because we're raising generations that are not educated in the same way that you and I were educated. Doesn't mean they're not as smart. In fact, in many cases, they know a whole lot more than we know. In many cases, they don't. In many cases, they're failing, especially in some of our larger urban settings. One of America's largest cities had an existential crisis, Houston, Texas. The state had to come in and take over their school system, basically, and try to turn things around. Our listeners at 103.3 FM AM 1070, The Answer in Houston, know full well how that story ends. It ends with a very real turnaround. And this is a recipe that other school systems could learn a lesson from. Mike Miles is the superintendent of Houston Independent School District. He joins us now. You are, sir, Mr. Miles, thanks for joining us. You're that emergency, pull the red cord kind of, we got to get somebody in here to fix this thing guy. The state put you in place to fix the problems in Houston. And it seems like by a lot of measures, you've been pretty successful in a short time. How did you do it?
12: Yeah, so first, you know, there's a team of people, of course. There's 24,000 employees and 170,000 students. So obviously, you have to bring in a great team to do that.
11: Absolutely.
12: But really, look, in the end of the day, the story of Houston is a story where there were low expectations. And so one of the things the superintendent should do is set the conditions for success. That means we have to raise expectations. We have to teach at grade level. We have to stop treating the kids like they can't learn. And so that's what we did. We focused on the quality of instruction, raised expectations, also raised accountability. And that's a word the profession doesn't like to hear.
11: Mm-hmm.
12: And, you know, at the end of the day, those things got us consistent 3 years in a row, high achievement gains for the lowest performing subgroups.
11: I want to talk about the accountability part first, but if you can give us an overview of the new education system that you've employed. I've taken a look at a thumbnail, and it looks like it's very much a back-to-basics approach for teaching kids in the Houston school system.
12: Yeah, so we had two big missions. One is to close the achievement gap, which means raise student scores and proficiency in reading, writing, math, science. That's the basic, right? And the first job is to get kids to read at grade level. And so the new education system put a lot of emphasis, an hour and a half every day on reading, using the science of reading, an hour and a half on math, an hour and a half on science every other day. And then we added another course, a core subject called Art of Thinking, Information Literacy, Problem Solving, and Critical Thinking. And so, yes, there was a heavy focus on that. And on top of that, getting kids ready for a different world in a workplace. So, yes, I think
11: in exchange
12: a lot of people
11: say
12: back to basics. And what I think what they mean by that is, you know, reading, writing, math.
11: Right. And Superintendent Miles, my understanding is that in exchange for that focus, you actually had to eliminate a lot of the standard electives. Like, for instance, what sort of got pushed to the side of the back burner until those basics are re-implemented?
12: So, I mean, that's one misconception of the entire reform. We actually not only continue to give kids the standard electives, which is like PE, choir, band, art, those sorts of subjects. We added additional, what we call diets, which is experiences in a number of subjects, whether it's martial arts, piano, dance, yoga, gardening, all sorts of things that these students got twice a week on top of their electives.
11: So in other words, when I looked at a thumbnail of this and checked an overview, I was served misinformation about that. That was one of the criticisms that people said of your approach. Why is that? Who is it that opposed this approach? What kind of pushback did you get, and from whom?
12: Yeah, so, Larry, I suspect you could imagine that when you change a system, there are a lot of people invested in that old system. There are a lot of people invested in the old way of operating. We fundamentally changed that. So I get the pushback, and we got pushback from several different quarters. At the beginning, it was almost there weren't a lot of people in favor of the intervention. And in some cases, people outside the system politically were not in favor of the intervention, so they opposed it. We had people inside the system, I'm talking about teachers and principals at the beginning, who were not in favor of the higher standards, the rigor. We started a pay-for-performance system for principals and teachers, and that, as you know, across the country would get you a lot of pushback. Mm-hmm. And so there's a lot of people whose cheese we moved.
11: We're speaking with Mike Miles. He's the superintendent of Houston Independent School District, and that's the accountability part of this NES, the new education system that you put forth. You linked teacher and principal pay based on results, which, by the way, you're right. That's going to get you pushback in areas like public education, but in pretty much 90% of every private sector jobs, that's normal. We're all judged based on performance. Why is it the education system in America, why is that sort of the garlic to the vampire there?
12: I think we've lagged behind other industries, other professions when it comes to that. I think I think the union is one of the organizations that have resisted that. And look, when it's not done properly, when there's accountability without support, then of course there should be pushback and there should be, you know, revisiting what you're doing. But we provide a lot of support. And so a teacher is now evaluated on two big things. I think there are five things total, but 75% is based on achievement and the quality of their instruction, which is the main job. Mm-hmm. And so we provide a lot of supports, but we monitor it well, we evaluate it well, and then we pay accordingly.
11: Now, if I'm a teacher and I know that's 75% of how I'm being evaluated, and you measure these things, I'm assuming, by tests and exams and those kind of academic results, I'm going to spend a lot of time in the classroom prepping for those tests. Is that a potential danger zone or a pitfall here where the class ends up being really just get ready for this test instead of focusing on learning and instruction itself? Or is your philosophy that if you learn for the test and you prep for the test, by definition, it means you're learning something. You're learning what's on the test.
12: Yeah, there's several things there, Larry. Let me just break down just a couple of them.
11: Thank you.
12: Because that's a huge question. Number one, this notion of teaching the test is just a farce. Meaning this, are you going to test kids on things you didn't teach?
11: Right. You know, when you say it out loud, Mr. Miles, it does. See, this is why you're in an educational role here. I appreciate it. As soon as you say it out loud, it sounds so absurd.
12: Yeah, and we teach to the state standards, and every state has them, and they're not that much different, right? How to find the slope of a line in math in fourth grade? That's the same in almost every state. How to find text evidence, almost the same in every state. That's what we teach. But more than that, the scores are 35%. The instruction is more important. So the main job of a teacher is to deliver the instruction well, to deliver effective instruction so that kids can read at the end of the day. And at the end of the day, yes, we want an assessment of whether or not a student can read at grade level. Mm-hmm. Some of these folks who say we shouldn't have assessments, I'm like, okay, how do you determine then whether a student can read at grade level? And those who say that are those who don't want accountability. And there are effective ways to measure how students read, how they can do math. And that's what we're doing. And so right now we have thousands more students who can read at grade level, do math at grade level, and then do science at grade level.
11: This is such a remarkable turnaround for a major urban center in America. Houston, I think, is what, the fifth largest metroplex in the country?
12: I think we're the eighth largest.
11: Okay. Mm-hmm. Top 10, though. I mean, that's and Lord knows it's got varying levels of income, and it's incredibly diverse. Have you seen success across all demographics?
12: Yes, we have. Even our higher performing student groups, our white students and our Asian students, have grown in their proficiency in the last 3 years. But our black students and our Hispanic students, which comprise 85% of the district,
11: wow,
12: they are excelling and closing that gap. They have in the double digits proficiency gains over 3 years.
11: I have to ask, Mr. Miles, because I like to cover public schools around the country, certainly in the Mid-Atlantic where I am in the Washington, D.C. area. There's a different dynamic here for you. You were appointed by the state. You don't answer for your job to the elected officials on the school board. And we've followed a lot of these school board elections, and boy, oh boy, it is cutthroat politics. Do you think that's a difference here? I mean, I know you answer to the school board, but they didn't hire you. Talk to me about that dynamic and whether that's something that should be examined.
12: Yeah, Larry, you're catching the nuance really well. I am hired by the school board, but meaning I have a contract with them, the board. Right. We call it the board of managers. But you're right, I'm appointed by the Commissioner of Education in Texas. And so it is a nuanced situation. At the same time, you also note that the board of managers and I are able to do a lot more things faster, a lot of initiatives, because they're not elected. Mm-hmm. And I do think there's a governance issue in this country, as far as education goes, school board governance. And I think there needs to be some big reforms. But we have a great board of managers, and we work together well to get the outcomes for kids.
11: Well, I sure hope your phone is ringing off the hook from the likes of Detroit or Baltimore or Los Angeles, any other major. They need to get you in the room to hear about the success you've had in Houston. I suspect you're going to be a busy man in the world of education for those jurisdictions and those cities that take this seriously and really want to put the kids first. I appreciate you. You're joining us in doing the miracle that it appears to be in Houston, sir.
12: Thanks for having me on, Larry.
11: You bet. And if you're right, it is your team as well. Please give our regards to your full team that you've assembled there in the Houston Metroplex. Remarkable. I hope people in the administration are paying attention as well. Coming up, what we believe to be Senator Lindsey Graham's finest moment, when he just absolutely lost it during the Kavanaugh hearings. You'll hear it next.
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0: a quick moment here before we get to Lindsey Graham and the Kavanaugh hearings, his greatest moment of his career. I want to tell you about our friends at Food for the Poor, absolute angel saints at the Christian nonprofit charity group Food for the Poor. They're still helping those in desperate need in Venezuela. We're 18 days now since those twin earthquakes. Miraculously, some victims were found alive over the weekend after being trapped in the rubble of collapsed buildings. One was a woman named Diana who was pulled from the rubble with her infant child. She's extremely thankful to be alive, but wondered to British Broadcasting, BBC, why it took Venezuelan officials so long to reach them. Take a listen.
1: President Delcy Rodriguez has rejected criticism that her government has been acting too slowly, saying thousands of officials have been deployed. We have done everything in our power. Well, for the people, their homes are destroyed and they'll be starting from scratch. Diana and her husband do have their baby and consider themselves among the lucky ones, but they have lost everything else and told me that they are really struggling with what their life might look like and where that support is going to come from.
0: Well, one answer is meals, medical kits, and other supplies are coming from our friends at Food for the Poor. 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Thank you very much, and God bless you. As we look at Lindsey Graham's political career, we cannot overlook what I believe to be the shining moment when he was on the Judiciary Committee in the Senate, and he was righteously outraged by the behavior of the Democrats trying to destroy the reputation of Brett Kavanaugh. Let's remember this moment and soak it in. Lindsey Graham.
2: Are you aware that at 9:23 on the night of July the 9th, the day you were nominated to the Supreme Court by President Trump, Senator Schumer said, 23 minutes after your nomination, I will oppose Judge Kavanaugh's nomination with everything I have. I have a bipartisan, and I hope a bipartisan majority will do the same. The stakes are simply too high for anything less. Well, if you weren't aware of it, you are now. Did you meet with Senator Dianne Feinstein on August 20th?
3: I did meet with Senator Feinstein.
2: Did you know that her staff had already recommended a lawyer to Dr. Ford?
3: I did not know that.
2: Did you know that her and her staff had this allegations for over 20 days?
3: I did not know that at the time.
2: If you wanted an FBI investigation, you could have come to us. What you want to do is destroy this guy's life, hold this seat open, and hope you win in 2020. You said that, not me. You've got nothing to apologize for. When you see Sotomayor and Kagan, tell them that Lindsey said hello, because I voted for them. I would never do to them what you've done to this guy. This is the most unethical sham

0: since I've been in politics. And if you really wanted to know the truth, you sure as hell wouldn't have done what you've done to this guy. Are you a gang rapist?
1: No.
0: I cannot imagine what you and your family have gone through. Boy, y'all want power. God, I hope you never get it. I hope the American people can see through this sham. That you knew about it and you held it. You had no intention of protecting Dr. Ford. None. She's as much of a victim as you are. God, I hate to say it because these have been my friends. But let me tell you, when it comes to this, you're looking for a fair process? You came to the wrong town at the wrong time, my friend. Do you consider this a job interview?
1: The advice and consent role is like a job
0: interview. You consider that you've been through a job interview?
1: I've been through a process of advice and consent under the Constitution.
0: Would you say you've been through hell?
1: I've been through hell and then some.
0: This is not a job interview.
1: Yeah.
0: This is hell.
1: This
0: is going to destroy the ability of good people to come forward because of this crap. Your high school yearbook. You have interacted with professional women all your life, not one accusation. You're supposed to be Bill Cosby when you're a junior and senior in high school. And all of a sudden you got over it. It's been my understanding that if you drug women and rape them for 2 years in high school, you probably don't stop. Here's my understanding. If you lived a good life, people would recognize it. Like the American Bar Association has the gold standard. His integrity is absolutely unquestioned. He is the very circumspect in his personal conduct, harbors no biases or prejudices. He's entirely ethical, is a really decent person. He is warm, friendly, unassuming. He's the nicest person.
2: Lindsey Graham goes on, and I implore you to seek this clip out and watch the entire thing. Watch it a couple of times. This is what a lot of these senators forget when they try to be friends. And Lindsey Graham was friends with the Democrats. That when they cross the line, when they are outrageous, when they are despicable, you call them on it. He called them on it. And that changed the game for Kavanaugh. Rest in peace, Senator Lindsey Graham. 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
5: News this hour from Town Hall. I'm Jason Walker. New work's in store to help Ukraine. as it continues to battle Russia. Lisa Dwyer reports.
6: Ukraine and 9 other countries announced that they are forming a coalition to protect Europe from ballistic missiles. Zelensky was in Paris seeking help in developing measures against Russia's missile attacks that have pummeled Ukraine, as the rest of Europe remains wary of Moscow's wider ambitions on the continent. Zelensky and leaders of Denmark, France, Germany, Italy, the Netherlands, Norway, Spain, Sweden, and the United Kingdom say they recognize the growing threat posed by ballistic missiles, which are harder to stop than cruise missiles or drones. I'm Lisa Dwyer.
5: 12 states are suing to block Paramount's takeover of Warner Brothers Discovery. Now, they claim the $81 billion merger would, quote, crush the competition in Hollywood and lead to fewer choices for consumers all across America. It also alleges the proposed merger would lead to higher prices, lower quality, and less content for movies and the television landscape. In the meantime, Paramount says no way. The company maintains that merging with Warner will be very good for all competitors alike. South Carolina Governor Henry McMaster tapping Darlene Graham Nordone, the late brother, late sister of Lindsey Graham, to temporarily replace him in the Senate. Majority Leader John Thune says she'll be sworn in Tuesday afternoon. 12 states are, as we mentioned, they're suing Paramount. We're learning more now. And efforts to continue in Venezuela following the twin earthquakes. You can help. More on these stories, townhall.com.
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5: In the western U.S., a fatality in the wildfire fighting efforts.
8: Authorities say an aircraft helping fight a Colorado wildfire has crashed into a reservoir, killing the pilot. The Gunnison County Sheriff's Office reports the aircraft went down in the Silverjack Reservoir, and the pilot's body was recovered by divers. The pilot was assisting with the Gold Mountain Fire, which has been burning for 2 weeks and is 13% contained. Last week, wildland firefighters in Colorado paid tribute to 3 colleagues who died fighting a fire on the Colorado-Utah border. Many large fires continue across the West, including in Colorado, Utah, and New Mexico. The National Weather Service says there are fire weather concerns due to prolonged hot and dry conditions. I'm Haya Pinjwani.
5: They're still cleaning up in Philadelphia following that heavy storm that moved in over the weekend with 70 to 80 mile per hour winds. A lot of buildings were hurt and damaged, but no fatalities. Breaking news and analysis, townhall.com. If you're a baseball fan and you think, boy, those pitchers are throwing harder than ever, you are absolutely correct.
9: Four-seam fastballs averaged 94.7 miles an hour through Saturday, up from 94.5 last year. The average was just 91.9 miles an hour when Major League Baseball first started tracking in 2008. This year's average could go up a tick with a total of 6 pitchers now throwing at 100 miles an hour plus, led by a pair of relievers. Aroldis Chapman still holds the record for the fastest officially verified pitch in MLB history at 105.8 back in 2010. Bob Agner reporting.
5: Well, the CEO of Volkswagen indicating he's trying to avoid closing plants as he seeks to turn around the automaker's performance. Germany-based companies facing pressure to cut costs at home before trying anything else. More on these stories, townhall.com.
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2: 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But it's great in the afternoon. If I really need a good nap, I just pop on the Hugh Hewitt Show in the afternoon, and I am out like a light. It's fantastic. 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That's what we do every morning here from 6 to 9 Eastern. Check it out here from the Relief Factor Studios. Good morning. Thanks for joining us. Also, one other note, I'm shy about promoting the fact that we're going on a cruise this November. It's a week after the midterms, and it's going to be myself, Kurt Schlichter, my best friend and colleague from Town Hall, Scott Jennings from Salem Radio and CNN, and Mike Gallagher. We're all going to be on the Gulf of America cruising through the Caribbean, going to a lot of spots. And if you want to join us on that cruise, go to LarryCruise.com. We've got a few cabins left. I think the deadline is like a week from now. But get in there. Come celebrate with us. Meredith and I love this ship that we're on. And we're going to be cruising and having a great time and really celebrating Mike Johnson, the speaker, keeping that gavel in this miraculous Republican victory that I'm predicting this November. And join us on the Salem Town Hall Gulf of America cruise. We'll have a blast. I'll buy you a drink. Well, I mean, the radio network will buy you a drink, but you'll get a drink either way. We'll see you there. Joining us right now is Hans von Spakovsky. Hans, of course, joins us every week at this time. He is our legal analyst while Joe DeGeneva is on hiatus. He, of course, the senior legal fellow at Advancing American Freedom. Good morning, Hans. Thanks for joining us. It's Monday the 13th. I don't want to scare you. I don't know how superstitious you get.
11: Hopefully that means bad luck for folks on the left side of the political aisle. Right.
2: Well, you know, before we get into some of these details, we just played the Kavanaugh hearings where Lindsey Graham just absolutely he lost it. He tries to be bipartisan. He tries to be, you know, that senatorial congeniality. But he had seen enough with the Kavanaugh hearings. And from your perspective, from your legal analysis, I'd love for you to sort of reflect on that moment, how important it was, and a little bit about Lindsey Graham's contributions to the judiciary, because he was on that committee for so long.
11: Well, remember, the claims against Kavanaugh were as big a hoax as the Russian collusion hoax. It was exactly the same kind of manufactured fraudulent claims by the left. And look, you and I both know, and everyone who watched Lindsey Graham, he was always very calm in public. And the fact that he finally lost it tells you just how bad and how angry he was about, again, these fraudulent claims are being made against the justice. I actually first met him about 30 years ago when I was trying to get him to come speak to an event in Atlanta, and he actually responded. I was just some local nobody, and he actually responded and said, well, if you can convince me as to why I should come speak, I'll come. And I actually flew to Washington, had a personal meeting with him. And listen, not only was he a smart guy, full of common sense, but he did not suffer from the Washington ego inflation syndrome that, as you and I know, so many people in Washington have.
2: Yeah. Yeah, I think it's fair to say that he really didn't care. He was who he was. He was going to, you know, pursue right. those things that mattered most to him. He had political alliances, and he respected them. And he really didn't care what other people thought about him, which is very rare in Washington, D.C.
11: That is very true. And by the way, he agreed to come speak in Atlanta. So
2: there you go. You
11: so
2: convinced him.
11: It was a successful trip.
2: That began right. the very successful career of Hans von Spakovsky as well. And that brings us to today, where you're giving us your analysis. So I you know, we've been railing against these sanctuary policies, and I often ask right. you, why can't we do something about it? This can't be legal. Well, the Justice Department did something about it. They notified the state of Maryland that, well, you tell me, what exactly did this letter mean? Are they suing the state of Maryland? Are they, what kind of action are they pursuing for their sanctuary policies that prohibit law enforcement, sheriff's offices, and various right. other county and city governments from allowing the federal government to do their job enforcing immigration law?
11: Yeah, they are suing Maryland. Maryland passed this law called the Community Trust Act, and it basically takes statewide the sanctuary policies that Baltimore City and I think eight other counties already had. Now, look, this isn't the first instance of the Justice Department acting. I actually took a look. I think this will make it close to two dozen lawsuits they have filed around the country against sanctuary policies. And look, the dividing line is actually very simple to see. The federal government can't force local officials to actually enforce federal law, but local officials can't stand in the way of and obstruct federal enforcement. And that's what this Maryland law does.
2: Right. So, for instance, in Frederick County, Sheriff Chuck Jenkins, he's, I think, right. been reelected countywide going on his fifth term. He's a very popular law enforcement official. He has been cooperating right. with ICE for years now. On a very specific right. program where if they arrest somebody who is in the country illegally, they'll detain them and then hand them over to ICE agents. According to this state law in Maryland, the sheriff does not have the ability to do that. The state is stepping in, prohibiting him from doing that. That's the crux of this?
11: Yeah, it is. And also, look, there's a very specific federal immigration statute that says that local officials can't ban law enforcement from communicating with federal law enforcement. That's actually been upheld in the courts. So they can't tell the sheriff or any other law enforcement official if they arrest an illegal alien on some local charge, they can't prevent him from communicating to the feds, we've arrested an illegal alien, he's in our local jail. They can't do that. Like I said, that's been enforced in the courts.
2: Hans, does that reach down all the way to, you know, a desk clerk who works in the police department if they're, you know, filing yes. the paperwork? So even if the right. chief of police and the mayor say don't call ICE, that guy working at the desk who just, you know, processed the paperwork can pick up the phone and say, hey, just process the paperwork for a guy who's in the country illegally. He can do that?
11: Yes. The federal law says no federal, state, or local official can be banned from communicating with the feds. And by the way, we should make a very important point here. Maryland and these sanctuary policies are treating illegal aliens better than they are U.S. citizens. Because you and I both know, if the FBI issues a warrant for you as a citizen because you've broken some federal law, like you've robbed a bank,
2: right?
11: Local officials will honor that warrant. And yet here they are saying if you're an illegal alien and you've committed the crime of coming into the country illegally, no, we won't honor that warrant. So they're treating illegal aliens and giving them greater rights than they are U.S. citizens.
2: That's such a great point. If I get arrested for, you know, shoplifting or something, which is not a federal crime,
11: right?
2: But then they run my name and Social Security number, my ID through their database, they'll see that I'm wanted for a federal crime.
11: That's right.
2: They're going to hand me over. They're going to, well, even more so, the county prosecutor is going to use that against me as they bring charges again. Why am I putting myself in the position of being the criminal here? But you get my point, Hans. That's just basic law enforcement and basic, you know, I've seen it on Law and Order. How many episodes?
11: Yeah. And look, they are endangering Maryland officials. They are endangering their local communities. Look, there are numerous reports, including one I often cite from the GAO, Government Accountability Office, that looked at the criminal histories of illegal aliens in federal and state prisons. And these aren't one-time offenders. They have long criminal histories. So every time they arrest an illegal alien for a local crime and then re-release it, mm-hmm, into the community, instead of handing them over to the feds, they are guaranteeing that more people will be victimized by more crimes.
2: The Maryland Community Trust Act, this is the sanctuary policy, it went into effect last week, and that's exactly when the DOJ issued this letter announcing that they're suing the state of Maryland. How does this get resolved? Does this ultimately end up in the Supreme Court, assuming these states are going to fight it all the way?
11: Yes, because as you know, we have seen rogue federal judges, particularly at the district court level, issue ruling after ruling against the Trump administration. In the last week, remember, three immigration cases, all that the Trump administration won, and they overturned lower courts.
2: Hans von Spakovsky, Advancing American Freedom. Thanks for joining us as always, Hans. Great talking with you.
11: Thanks for having me.
2: Coming up, Mitch McConnell speaks, sort of. We'll tell you next.
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15: Maybe you've thought about taking a cruise. 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

0: Coming up, part of the Mitch McConnell mystery has been resolved, I think. We at least have an update there. We'll get it to you in a moment. I first want to give you an update out of Venezuela. It's been 18 days now since twin earthquakes rocked that nation. Miraculously, some victims still found alive over this past weekend after being trapped in the rubble of collapsed buildings. One woman named Diana, who was pulled from the rubble with her infant child. She's obviously extremely thankful to be alive, but wondered to BBC why it took Venezuelan officials so long to reach them.
1: President Delcy Rodriguez has rejected criticism that her government has been acting too slowly, saying thousands of officials have been deployed. We have done everything in our power. Well, for the people, their homes are destroyed and they'll be starting from scratch. Diana and her husband do have their baby and consider themselves among the lucky ones, but they have lost everything else and told me that they are really struggling with what their life might look like and where that support is going to come from.
0: Well, we have an answer for her. Meals, medical kits, and other supplies are coming right now from our friends at Food for the Poor. Thanks to you. You're going to LarryOShow.com, and you're making a generous donation there by clicking that banner that says Help Venezuela. And I'm so honored to be able to facilitate these wonderful and generous contributions. You know, over the weekend, the first Airlink shipment of almost 10,000 hygiene kits arrived in Venezuela. That's thanks to you. And the volunteers have now packed another 12,000 hygiene kits. It's going straight to those who need it. Thanks to Food for the Poor. They are trusted partners, and they are on the ground. They're delivering those medical aid and meals in the hardest hit areas. I want to be clear, this does not go to the government. This goes to those in need and the charities that are working for those in need. So please go to LarryOShow.com right now and give whatever you can out of your generous and charitable heart. Please go to LarryOShow.com and click on that banner that says Help Venezuela. Thank you for that. As we reel from the sudden loss of Senator Lindsey Graham, where he was alive and kicking and looking healthy and traveling around the world right up until he died from this cardiac arrest, we're told. We are also reflecting on the fate of Senator Mitch McConnell, who has been, well, missing. We're told that he was rushed to the hospital after a fall in mid-June. And there have been wild rumors about whether he has died or whether he's brain dead or he's incapable. We've also had our friend and colleague Scott Jennings announce to CNN that he had a 20-minute conversation with Senator McConnell. But there's been no photos. There's been no video. Also, his wife, Rosalind Chao, has been out of the country in China during all of this. People are like, why isn't she here? Why isn't she by her husband's bedside? Well, a lot of this was somewhat resolved yesterday as a photograph was distributed of Senator Mitch McConnell looking pretty good, sitting upright in a hospital room with a big old smile on his face. And there is his wife right next to him. So I guess she's back from China. According to the write-up over at Fox News, the Kentucky senator battled a mild case of pneumonia as well as suffered from a fall, but he says he has unfinished business to complete and he plans to return to the Senate. Now, this is his final term as well. He's only got 5 more months left to show up and vote against the Save America Act, but when called, he'll certainly show up for it. According to McConnell's doctor, he was admitted to the hospital 4 weeks ago after falling at home and sustaining minor injuries. By the way, it should be pointed out, and listen, I have great respect for Senator McConnell, and I keep saying over and over again, I wish he had retired last term. I wish he had been able to go home to the bluegrass of Kentucky and just enjoy his final years with his wife, his children, his grandchildren, great-grandchildren. You shouldn't serve in office until you're wheeled out of there on a gurney or in a wheelchair. That said, according to his doctor, a comprehensive evaluation by a multidisciplinary team determined that he had no fractures, cardiac abnormalities, stroke, tumor, or hemorrhage. Early in his hospitalization, he developed pneumonia, which responded rapidly to antibiotic treatment. So why all the mystery? Why not have, I mean, how many times do we have a phone interview with somebody? Can he pop on the phone and say, I'm fine, I'm doing fine? In fact, this picture that was released, why couldn't it have been on video? Again, I'm trying to be disrespectful. I'm just asking every single question that any normal human being asks when they see stuff like this. It just doesn't make a lot of sense, and it still has the appearance that they're not telling you the whole truth. And that, well, that's annoying. But we wish the senator well, and if he can return to the Senate, well, all right. 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
8: The U.S. Senate lost a giant this weekend. Lindsey Graham spent his entire life serving his country, both in the Air Force and Reserves and in Congress. Graham focused his energy on American security and prosperity, as well as core values and fair play. Perhaps Graham's finest moment arrived during the attempted character assassination of Brett Kavanaugh in 2018. Graham set aside his normally courtly manner to deliver an angry and righteous condemnation of the cooked-up and entirely vague allegations intended to derail a distinguished jurist's ascent to the Supreme Court. Graham fought to win, but he also developed friendly relations with politicians on the other side of the aisle. He even fought with Donald Trump at times, but as Graham usually did, built a strong and fruitful friendship with him to everyone's benefit. Graham gave his all, literally, in his fight for the nation we love. The stakes for the nation, indeed, are high. We need more fighters like the late senator. May his memory be a blessing.
9: 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Town Hall tells the stories the corporate press buries. 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
0: We are in the Relief Factor studios here of WMAL, our flagship station in Washington, D.C. Heard coast to coast. And one thing I know for sure, because I've got a lot of friends who do what I do in other cities around the country, data centers are the main topic of conversation everywhere. And certainly that's true here in Washington, especially in Northern Virginia, in Maryland to a lesser degree, but a hot issue as well. And we're trying to stay on top of it. Our position here on this program is a bit nuanced, I think. Listen, the AI and high-tech race is on, and it really is between us and China. And we've got to win. And part of winning means data centers. That, I think, everybody agrees on, frankly. Then things start to get complicated. Where do they go? Who gets to decide? Who pays for them? Who pays for the power usage there? And who, if you're an elected official, is going to bend over backwards to give tax breaks to those that are building these data centers, considering the companies that are needing these data centers have plenty of money? And do they really bring the jobs and the revenue to the local jurisdictions that we're told that they bring? It's complicated. There are no simple answers to this. Also, the environmental impact still seems to be, well, a question. Given all of that, we do like to focus right here in Washington, in Northern Virginia, where it seems to be ground zero of these battles. And it's one of those things that cross political lines. Just because you're wearing a Democrat jersey or a Republican jersey, that doesn't necessarily tell you where you stand on this issue. One reporter here in the greater Washington area covering this story like no one else is our friend Nick Minock. He is a reporter at WJLA ABC 7 in Northern Virginia, D.C., and he joins us now. Hey, Nick, always good to talk to you.
11: Good morning.
0: Well, what's your latest reporting on that? And first of all, are you with me on how I framed this? Because these are all the issues that elected officials and taxpayers are wrestling with, and you can never tell where somebody's going to be on this based on whether they're Democrat or Republican.
11: Well, you raise a lot of good questions, and to your question about our most recent reporting, we've done a lot of stories on this. One that really stood out to me last week was solar energy. Is that enough to power these power-hungry data centers? So we went out to Spotsylvania County, Virginia, which is home to the largest solar development east of the Rockies. And it's the largest on the East Coast, of course. It's 6,300 acres of solar panel. 6,300 acres. Let that sink in for a moment. If you have, you know, trouble picturing that, you can just go to our website, WJLA.com, and see how vast this is. Several people told me it looks like an ocean of solar panels. You know, you look out Lake Michigan or the ocean, you can see sky and ocean, and that's all you can see.
0: Right.
11: Well, that's what it's like going out to Spotsylvania County, solar panels as far as you can see.
0: Amazing.
11: And that site is not enough to generate enough power for one large data center in Loudoun County, Virginia. And Loudoun County has more than 200 of them. Virginia overall has more than 600 data centers. So we're seeing this green energy push colliding with the power-hungry data center in Virginia, and of course, and we've talked about this on your program, Larry.
0: Yeah.
11: Virginia has a Virginia Clean Economy Act, so these large utility companies we have in the Commonwealth are mandated to go clean green by 2045.
0: And so that's sort of, I mean, they can't have it all, it appears. I mean, how are they going to accommodate this, especially since Governor Spanberger has re-signed on to this new green energy plan that I think all the states except for Pennsylvania, notably Governor Josh Shapiro, has kept his state out of it recently. But how has anyone been able to give answers as to how they generate enough power to accommodate those data centers and how it doesn't affect the electricity costs of residents who are just trying to keep their air conditioning going?
11: Sure. So last week I interviewed Democratic Lieutenant Governor Ghazala Hashmi of Virginia, along with Congressman Suha Subramaniam. He's another Democrat from Virginia.
0: Hey, Nick, can I interrupt you real fast? It's great that the Lieutenant Governor is talking to you. I remember when she was running for office, she blew by you like she was running the 100-meter dash in the Olympics. That good for you for actually getting her to speak to you.
11: Yeah, no, it was nice of her to sit down with us in Richmond, and it was about a 20-minute interview. You can see it on our 7 News YouTube page on WJLA. We talked about this very conversation, data centers, energy, et cetera, and the big Dominion Next Era merger and what that might mean for ratepayers in your electricity bill. Mm-hmm. Good conversation with the Lieutenant Governor. But the Lieutenant Governor and Suha Subramaniam, Congressman from Loudoun County and Prince William County, both acknowledge that the Virginia Clean Economy Act has to be reevaluated, and the goals that that law set out to be green and clean by 2045 and 2050 might not be able to be met because of these power-hungry data centers. So we might actually see lawmakers take a look at that next session, the feasibility of that. But you know what's kind of interesting, too? We haven't covered this yet, but hopefully we'll this week. Is the Fauquier County Board of Supervisors in Virginia just approved on-site power for a data center, and they plan to use fuel cells. And in that conversation is if that data center did not provide energy for itself, the project would have been delayed until at least 2030 because of all the other data centers that need to get on the grid to power up before then. We might see that become more common in the Commonwealth, potentially, on-site power, which I think is really interesting.
0: It is. By the way, for those listening around the country who aren't familiar with some of the regions that Nick is referring to in Northern Virginia, and we're about to dip into Maryland as well, and Frederick County, Maryland, these are rural areas. These are areas that have stayed relatively pristine. You got some wineries out there. You've got some cattle farms. It's beautiful country. Meredith and I love driving through it. It's gorgeous. And that's part of the problem here. It's these beautiful, pristine, almost untouched rural areas that seem to be the target for these data centers. I guess the land is cheaper there, but also there's more space for them to be able to spread out. But if you live out there and you love those pristine areas, those rural landscapes, now you've got a giant monolithic concrete building serving, you know, AI engines and Netflix streaming platforms. That's not what you bought that property for, Nick, but it doesn't seem like there's a real solution there. They can't put it in the middle of downtown Bethesda, can they?
11: Right. Well, and the thing with Fauquier County, it is a large county geographically. About 80,000 people live there. So not as much as Loudoun County, right, which has, you know, at this point close to 500,000 people. And the threat that Fauquier County sees right now is in order to get the power to Loudoun County, where a third of Virginia's data centers are, Dominion Energy has to run high voltage transmission lines right through Fauquier County to get to Loudoun County. Yeah. And that is the threat a lot of rural counties in Virginia face now. So you might live in a county that doesn't have a single data center, but you might feel the impact of a neighboring county or a county four counties away. You might feel that impact of data centers. And we are talking with people who have been notified by Dominion Energy, hey, we're going to have to look at eminent domain going straight through your property. You might have a 2-acre lot. You might have a 5, 10, or 100-acre lot or parcel of land, and you could see a high voltage transmission line rip right through. You might even see several. I spoke to one homeowner who at this point is looking at a third high voltage transmission line going through their property in Prince William County, all to power data centers. Mm. And we see that all over Virginia right now.
0: In fact, if you are in Loudoun County and you are concerned about those Dominion power lines, there's actually a rally prior to tonight's school board meeting, 5:30 school board meeting, rally at 4 p.m. That's in Ashburn, Virginia, right outside the school board offices, because one of these power lines, these Dominion power lines you're talking about, is going to go right close to one of the elementary schools, the Rosalie Carter Elementary School. And there are concerns about impacts that these high power lines have.
11: That's right, and Rock Ridge High School as well. And we spoke with one of the homeowners who borders one of the school properties. Her name is Vicki Hugh, and she's been in that house for over 20 years. She planned to retire there, and Dominion Energy wants to build a transmission line right through her backyard. She'll see it very clearly from her deck. It will tower over her home. Her community will be taller than the Statue of Liberty. And that's what they're dealing with right now, and that's what they're fighting against. That's what this rally is about. So it's an opportunity for people in Loudoun County to voice their concerns. Right after the rally, there'll be a meeting. And at that meeting, residents will be able to voice their concerns, if they have any, to the school board and some of the supervisors, the decision makers on this project. And I know we've talked a lot about the Loudoun County School Board.
0: Yes.
11: On your program, I will say that the school board is lockstep with Loudoun Valley Estates, at least most of the members are, to try to protect their land. The school board also doesn't want these transmission lines going over their school property.
0: Yeah.
11: They feel like this would be a dangerous precedent to set if they allow Dominion to go through their school property. Because the other question is, do you want these high voltage transmission lines to be right next to your kids while they're at school for 6 to 8 hours a day?
0: And this is an eminent domain issue. That's why the elected officials of the school board at various levels are involved in it. Also, real fast, Nick, we reported on it last week, Prince William County, a little purpler county, I think, in this area. It's where Quantico Marine Corps base is. And they've been ground zero for a lot of these data center fights, including one that went to the courts because of the rezoning of a rural area, the Crescent Circle. They have now voted no. They've rejected a proposal for a new 2,000-acre data center. It looks like that story has taken quite a turn in Prince William County, because the political winds were definitely blowing in favor of more data centers, and now it looks like the people have really gotten the attention of their elected officials.
11: Yeah, and that might be a sign of the beginning of the end for the new data center industry in Prince William County. As far as new applicants go, right now they've got 55 at least data centers in Prince William County. I think more than 60 on the way that have been approved. About 12 are, you know, in the pipeline for applications. And that huge data center you just mentioned, the Board of Supervisors said, no, we're not doing this. It's close to the Manassas National Battlefield. They already went through a big legal process where residents challenged the Board of Supervisors' decision, two decisions, on another data center that was close to that battlefield, and the residents actually won that. The data center and data center applicant for that site decided to not go forward after the residents spoke out. But I'll tell you this, Larry. You and I are both from the Midwest, right?
0: So yep.
11: There's a lot of shuttered factories there in Michigan, Illinois, Indiana, Ohio. I'd like to hear from folks in that area, my Michigan people. What would they think about a shuttered factory being that's been there for 20 plus years?
0: Great idea.
11: Nothing's going on there, but they want a data center there.
0: Shake some of that rust off the rust belt and rejuvenate those communities. Thanks.
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15: Most Americans think of Abraham Lincoln and they think of the Civil War or the Emancipation. But in 1862, he signed another hugely significant piece of legislation, the Homestead Act. It offered eligible Americans up to 160 acres of land, not as a prize for the powerful, but as an opportunity for ordinary families willing to live on it, work it, and build something lasting. Why did it matter? Because Lincoln understood that freedom was not merely the absence of tyranny. Rather, freedom required responsibility, labor, stewardship, and moral courage. A free people must be given room to build, but they also must be willing to cultivate what they have been given. That still matters today. Liberty without responsibility decays. Opportunity without character collapses. Lincoln's lesson is clear. A nation stays free when its people remain willing to work, build, and steward freedom under God.
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0: Coming up in our next hour, we've got a conversation with Dr. Kelly Victory about a, there's no other way to say it, a parasite causing violent diarrhea. Speaking of violent diarrhea, Ben Dominich joins us now. He is the father of three young children, including a newborn. And Lord knows, Ben, you are dealing with it. You don't need a parasite when you've got a newborn. So thanks for joining us. Good morning, sir.
1: You know, Larry, come on. Especially considering that my six-month-old is actually pretty well regulated when it comes to that.
0: Fair enough. Fair enough. The opinion editor at the Daily Wire, host of the Big Ben Show podcast. And Ben, of course, it should be noted that you are the son-in-law of the late Senator John McCain, who was joined at the hip for many years there with now the late Senator Lindsey Graham. Given that you had many encounters with the senator from South Carolina, I'd love for you to reflect on it. Your reflections, by the way, yesterday on Fox News Sunday caught the attention of President Trump, and he gave you a special hat tip there on X. Tell me about what you, the Lindsey Graham that you knew.
1: Well, Larry, what I'll say about this is I have, for years been someone who had a very diametrically opposed view on American foreign policy, I would say, to Lindsey, and
0: yeah.
1: Was someone who disagreed with him quite a lot. But what you learned when you got to know him was that that disagreement was not something that prevented him from being a friend. And I think that that's something that in politics we don't have enough of anymore. There's an inability for people to interact in a way where they can disagree on certain things, but then also come together on other things where they line up. You know, Lindsey had a very odd and unique path into politics. His parents died within about 15 months of each other when he was very young. He was 20, 21. He adopted his sister, raised her, and was someone who really did not look like he was going to have the kind of political career that ultimately would be looked back on as being one of the most influential, of any Republican senator, certainly in modern era. And yet he did. And one of the reasons was he was dedicated to his job. He had incredible will and energy to pursue the different ends that he believed in. And look, Larry, you and I, I think would have multiple disagreements with him over ideology and over party politics. Yeah. But the simple fact is that he was a humorous, a charismatic, an involved and energetic member of the Senate. And we live in an era when there are just so many people who are, lightweights in politics. And you could never say that about somebody like that.
0: And he didn't, you're right, Ben. And I, by the way, when I used to appear on Fox News on a regular basis, oftentimes he'd be in the green room holding court. He was a just genuinely funny man, Lindsey Graham was.
1: Yeah, and in fact, I actually had, John Kennedy, the senator from Louisiana, on my podcast about 2 months ago, and I asked him about, his sense of humor, because he's known for the fact that, when John Kennedy goes on TV, you're just waiting for some reference to a rodent or
0: yes, exactly.
1: Animal. And I said, who do you think is the funniest senator? And he said, oh, it's Lindsey, and it's not close.
0: Not close.
1: And the truth is that Lindsey was somebody who strongly opposed Donald Trump in 2015. He ran against him in the primary. He was very critical of him, but then he was also a political animal, and so he understood that when Donald Trump won, he was like, "Well, he's the president now. I'd rather be close to him and be able to influence him." And I think personally that Lindsey made Donald Trump a better president. I think that he actually taught him some things about Washington that he didn't know. That, Donald Trump was a guy who came from outside all of this sphere. Lindsey was steeped in it. He was, someone who had lived in it for decades. It was

0: funny to me to see, I don't know if you noticed this, Larry, but one of the shout-outs that he got after he passed away was from Monica Lewinsky, of all people, saying, you know, thank you so much for the fact that, you know, he defended me against the Clinton machine and everything like that in the context of impeachment.
1: Yeah.
0: People forget that, like, you know, he was fighting even back in the day, in the 90s, you know, against what he viewed as being, you know, really a threat from the left to the country that was unacceptable and that needed to be met. And look, Lindsay and I, you know, had our disagreements. We had our quarrel, but he was also somebody who I think we have to respect for the amount of work that he put into this country that he loved so much.
1: Agreed. And I share many of those disagreements that you shared with him. Yet at the same time, I never doubted that he truly did believe that he was fighting existential threats to this nation, and he was a true patriot. That is undoubted and cannot be doubted. Ben Domenech, thanks for joining me. I appreciate it. 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
5: News this hour from Town Hall. I'm Jason Walker. 12 states suing to block Paramount's takeover of Warner Brothers Discovery. They argue in a lawsuit the $81 billion merger would crush competition and lead to fewer choices for consumers in America. Paramount, meanwhile, maintains merging with Warner would be good for competition and the United States. Investigative journalist Nick Shirley releasing a video showing more than $190 million in Medicare fraud involving senior citizens that serve primarily older Korean and Chinese residents in New York. Here's correspondent Ken Lorman.
6: Shirley alleges fraud involving billing for thousands of phantom patients in adult daycare scams funded by taxpayer dollars. In the video, Shirley confronts employees who deny inflated membership numbers. Supporters of the investigation say the findings could point to broader problems in the system.
5: Fraudsters allegedly provided kickbacks for enrolling elderly in activities like ping pong while pocketing the funds. The president offering new insight into his administration's dealings with Iran.
7: During an interview with Hugh Hewitt on the Salem Radio Network, President Trump discussed why a memorandum of understanding with Iran ultimately fell apart.
8: But you know what? It was sort of a test, and they weren't there. They didn't honor the test. We had this deal settled numerous times. I said, watch. I guarantee, watch. And they never followed it.
7: The administration continues its efforts to hold the Iranian regime accountable. Willie Nelson, The White House.
5: Another round of sweltering heat is in store for much of the U.S. over the next few days, at least through Thursday. National Weather Service predicting dozens of records will be broken, some of which will be in towns ordinarily, well, you think of them as being cold. Like Fargo, North Dakota will be very hot. More on these stories, townhall.com.
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5: Some scary moments in the city of brotherly love over the weekend when heavy rain and 70-mile-per-hour winds hit the area, including surrounding communities. Trees and power lines were down. National Weather Service meteorologist Ray Martin.
10: It's one of the cases where it's the wrong place at the wrong time. It was a pretty localized event, and it just happened to be over the city. If they had been, you know, for one of the more rural areas, you know, there would have been damage for sure, but it wouldn't have been the, significant impact to a large population that it happens to be.
5: And he adds no fatalities were reported in that storm. President Trump is sharply reducing the size of two national monuments in Utah. The move would shrink bears' ears, as well as the Grand Staircase Escalante National Monuments, by about 90%. Breaking news and analysis, townhall.com. Now, depending on who you talk to, there are scores of different theories and possible ideas and eventual outcomes when it comes to the future of artificial intelligence. At the same time, a lot of economists and other experts are sounding the immediate alarm.
11: Hundreds of economists are urging immediate action to address how artificial intelligence could transform the economy while putting many people out of work, saying AI could become radically more powerful over the next 10 years. The Stanford Lab says the letter has so far been signed by more than 200 economists and AI researchers, including 16 Nobel Prize winners. The letter compares the AI transformation to the Industrial Revolution, but on a much shorter timeline, and calls for leaders to create incentives and guardrails to ensure that AI complements humans and benefits society. I'm Lisa Dwyer.
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1: I'll be honest with you, I'm a radio guy. I've been joking about it all morning, but it isn't a joke. It just sounds funny. There is a parasite causing violent diarrhea in this country. Dr. Kelly Victory will be joining us. It's a cyclospora in several states, including right here. Also, it's linked to Taco Bell. Again, I'm trying not to have fun with it. It's not funny. It's horrible. Thank God I dodged this bullet. We'll speak with Dr. Kelly Victory about that coming up in 30 minutes. Right now, we are joined by a official from the Department of Health and Human Services. He is Gus Schirillo. He is the Assistant Secretary for Financial Resources. And thankfully, you don't have to worry about the parasite causing violent diarrhea, Gus. But you have something much more important that you're focusing on, and that is Medicare and Medicaid fraud. Thanks for joining us this morning.
17: Good morning, Larry. How are you doing?
1: I'm all right. Every time I see one of these stories about a citizen journalist doing some investigative reporting on how rampant this fraud appears to be, I start to scream back at my television, Gus, because these are our tax dollars, and we're told that these programs are going bankrupt, that we need more tax dollars to support Medicare and Medicaid, and meanwhile, we're getting robbed blind.
17: Yeah. Well, you're not the only one screaming back at the television, and fortunately, we have an administration in place here that is really we're doing something about it. I saw just late last week, Dr. Oz and Kim Brandt and the team at CMS were announcing, the wins that they're having. They're really making phenomenal headway on fighting fraud. Because it is rampant in different pockets in healthcare, and the problem is that when we have lots of spending, and I've always gone by the mantra that fraud follows money, and it's just a truth that goes back centuries that the fraudsters will seek it out, and they don't have the same moral compass that the rest of us have with respect to delivering healthcare, and they'll be opportunistic on it. So the team at CMS has been using AI and really targeting, working with the OIG and the other law enforcement across the country to drill down on the root causes. They've offered technology, and some of the states are adopting it to be at the detection side of things. So we're not doing what the previous administration did, which was send out the money and then pay and chase. We're preventing the spend, and so we're developing those tools in that place. In my role, I'm the CFO of this phenomenal department, and under Secretary Kennedy's leadership, we are breaking new ground on all sorts of areas, on making America healthy again, and delivering on so many of those promises. My role, when I saw that Minnesota fraud break, and I was like you, saying, I can't believe that this is going on, but I went and actually looked at their audits. And every state and every grantee that spends more than $1 million has to file an audit with the federal government. This is a law going back to the Reagan administration, to 1984, when they said to synthesize and make everyone accountable who's spending money, file an audit. Well, back then and up until, into the Bush administration, they were filing paper audits, and it was tedious to try to find a way to correlate the vulnerabilities. So we had a system in place that was simply this. States would file an audit. You'd see their vulnerabilities. The different operating divisions in HHS and say the other agencies would send out notices saying you need to correct it. and then they wait for the next audit to come back, which, you know, is basically, you know, rinse and repeat and letting and hoping for the best.
1: Yeah.
17: So I looked at that and I said, wait a minute, we have the tools now. We have through large language models, and you can pick any of them, and we're using all of them. We can actually read these things because they're no longer filed in paper format. They're PDFs, but we can read them through large language models, and we can actually put together the matrix to see where the consistent weaknesses are. And so we're using that to go after them.
1: This is great. And by the way, last I checked, this isn't how the IRS works. How come would we get an audit from the IRS? They don't just say, oh, here, fix this thing, and we'll check on it next year when you file another return. They seem to put more emphasis on we the people and individual taxpayers than they do on these companies who, Lord knows where they came from, how long they've been in business, and whether they're actually delivering the aid that they're getting from the government that's supposed to go to people in need.
17: Yeah, that's exactly right. And the problem, some of the problems are is that we have large amounts of money that go out to the states, and then the states send it out to their counties or to the other distribution sites. Similarly, with large grants to different entities, and we haven't developed the tools to better track the funds.
1: Yeah.
17: We have the tools that they can clearly, you know, we just step back and you know. I make the joke that if I order a tube of toothpaste from Amazon, I can find where that tube of toothpaste is somewhere on the planet. So we can clearly be tracked. The technology is there. It's just that we have to have the political willpower to implement it.
1: And, can we get back to something else here, Gus? We're speaking with Gus Schirillo. Yeah. He's the Assistant Secretary for Financial Resources at HHS. We're talking about the Medicare and Medicaid fraud. When one of these companies applies for money through the state, that's money that the federal government has given the state, what kind of process is put in place to make sure that that application is legitimate, the company is legitimate, before they get the money, before we actually write the check?
17: The licensing and the approval process varies from state to state, which means that the states are to be held accountable. But it varies. It's just like the people who apply for the benefits vary from state to state too. Some have a self attestation model where they go and the state absorbs the cost of proving, say, the legitimacy of the beneficiary or the legitimacy of the provider.
1: Okay.
17: While other states do more of it up front, and the resources that the states devote to accountability, as far as say. You know, let's pick on what we saw with the child care stuff as far as the assessments of who's actually attending the programs, if those programs, the facilities are appropriate. I mean, some of those were in an industrial park where there were no kids around, and we saw all that. But someone has to actually physically go out there and see it and not rely on kind of a desk audit to assess that.
1: So in a state like Minnesota that you're referring to, the problem is you've got elected officials who will win office and brag about how much money and how quickly that money is getting funneled out and spent. They're not winning any elections by saying we're holding everyone accountable and we're making sure there's no fraud. You never hear that from them. They haven't put any infrastructure in.
17: Right. Well, that is absolutely true. I mean, people run for office on all sorts of promises, like of all the good they're doing. But at the end of the day, it's the taxpayer that pays their taxes and sends it in at the expectation that those funds are going to be delivered to the people who need them. And there's a lot of steps along the way that it's our responsibility and my responsibility here at HHS to make sure that we've got the tools in place that are tracking that.
1: We've developed
17: through the single audit program here, we call it AERO, which is the Audit Enforcement and Risk Oversight Program, that we are holding states accountable. We have the law and the tools that are in place. Now we have the ability to do it, and now the next step is to give them the tools to hold themselves accountable. So it's all about leaning into this. And the wonderful thing is that we've got career folks here who've been doing this for years, and they're almost saying, finally, we've got someone who is willing to lean in and take on these challenges. They've been seeing it. You know, these are good people who signed up to work in civil servants, and they're seeing it happen, but they've got to have the political willpower. And President Trump, you know, thank goodness, and Secretary Kennedy And Dr. Oz and the rest of us are all leaning into to that opportunity. It's a unique time in American history where we can do this.
1: It is. And you're utilizing, if people missed it, it sounds like you're utilizing advanced computer models as well as AI, perhaps, to sort of screen all of this. Just like any of us would do with a budget or with our taxes. You put it into Claude or ChatGPT or Grok, yes, and you say, hey, check this out. What am I missing? What seems wrong? And that helps cut through a lot of the paperwork and auditing that you have to do.
17: Yeah. What we're able to do is we're not supplementing. We're basically advancing our learning in ways that is speeding the process to kind of get through the muck of and find the patterns there that opens the aperture so we can look into where the problems are.
1: Right.
17: And then I've got a team of guys here who are building their own models that are assessing where the real weaknesses are and where the real vulnerabilities are, and then we're engaging with the states and the grantees to bring them current. One of the things that I'm trying to develop, I talked to when I developed this program, and I met with Director Vogt over at OMB. Well, he started asking how could we do this across government, and we've had other agencies reach out to us.
1: Oh,
17: so we, you know,
1: that
17: what
1: is great
17: I
1: to hear.
17: Is that the, We would want this to be a government-wide solution, and so we're starting here at HHS. But
1: Gus, we got to leave it there. Sadly, we're up against it. But that's brilliant, and let's get back with you again to hear more about it.
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21: Most Americans think of Abraham Lincoln and they think of the Civil War or the Emancipation. But in 1862, he signed another hugely significant piece of legislation, the Homestead Act. It offered eligible Americans up to 160 acres of land, not as a prize for the powerful, but as an opportunity for ordinary families willing to live on it, work it, and build something lasting. Why did it matter? Because Lincoln understood that freedom was not merely the absence of tyranny. Rather, freedom required responsibility, labor, stewardship, and moral courage. A free people must be given room to build, but they also must be willing to cultivate what they have been given. That still matters today. Liberty without responsibility decays. Opportunity without character collapses. Lincoln's lesson is clear. A nation stays free when its people remain willing to work, build, and steward freedom under God.
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1: Or in our ongoing series of conversations about America 250. And I think this idea of a renewed patriotism and interest in our founders as the heroic giants that they were has sort of taken hold. Because I'm sure you saw, we mentioned it last week, the number one movie over the July 4th weekend was not a big superhero flick. It wasn't Supergirl. It wasn't some other piece of big budget CGI trash. It was a little low budget movie coming out of our friends at Angel Studios called Young Washington. It was all about, well, George Washington as a youth and what formed him and what shaped him. And the movie continued to do well last weekend. This weekend that just finished, it finished number five. It's now grossed over $33 million, which, yeah, compared to, you know, $400 million for Toy Story doesn't sound like a lot. But considering the budget was well below that, it's made a ton of money already. And they've already announced a sequel, the next step in George Washington's life, 1776, it's going to be called, all about, well, you know, the Revolutionary War. I'm guessing if it's a trilogy, the third part will be about General Washington as a president. Take a look at this video clip that made the rounds over the weekend of social media. Apparently, there was a private party at Mount Vernon where they screened the movie in a tent. And watch the crowd reaction at the end of the film. Take a listen to this.

0: When was the last time you saw a movie and at the end you stood up and wanted to chant? Probably Miracle, the movie about the U.S. hockey team beating Russia. Well, we have our own review. I have not seen it yet. But we have a review here from a member of our team, a beloved member of our team, the person who makes everything happen, our executive producer, Heather Hunter, who brought her family, including her children. And you're a homeschool mom, Heather. So did you use this as an opportunity to teach your young daughters as well?
1: Well, on Friday, I took the girls, and at the end of it, my daughter Quinn, the oldest one, got up at the end of it and just started chanting, USA, USA.
0: Did she really?
1: She started chanting USA at the end, yes.
0: It was That's such amazing.
1: A I loved it so much. It was amazing.
0: So
1: yeah, go ahead.
0: Well, I was going to ask you, because my understanding is it showed George Washington had a ton of failures at this time in his life. Is that what this is about? You get all pumped up about how George Washington, sort of his character, grew with all of those challenges?
1: Well, you think with America 250, it's the focus on American Revolution, but the young Washington actually shares a lot of the very beginning of Washington's formative years, as far as it goes from when his father died, and then, you know, this is time way before commander of the Continental Army, you're the president. It actually shows a lot of his humble beginnings. It opens with his father dying and then showing how he's raised by his mother, but then his older brother Lawrence becomes a great mentor to him and introduces him to Virginia's elite society. But it wasn't like he just got everything, you know. I mean, he had a lot of situations that formed him, and it really, it's Angel Studios, so it's also got a lot of faith-based kind of concepts behind it, and that, you know, and when you were actually seeing his portrayal of his mother, who was played by Mary Louise Parker, she was incredible. It actually shows a much more complicated relationship that they had, because you always see in the history book that, you know, they didn't get along. And
0: his mom was a tough one.
1: It was more nuanced.
0: More nuanced?
1: Yeah, it was more nuanced. She was very, very strong-willed, protective, but she also had this thoughtful wisdom and generally cared about her son, and she just did a terrific job. But it showed Washington in how he became who he was. Here he wanted to be a part of this British, you know, military prestige, and he went to try to become a part of this, you know, elite world where the Fairfax family was.
0: Yeah.
1: And Kelsey Grammer is an incredible Lord Fairfax in it.
0: I bet.
1: Amazing. The entire cast is just phenomenal. Andy Serkis plays General Braddock. Ben Kingsley, the Lieutenant Governor of Virginia.
0: We got to leave it there.
1: On and on.
0: You know the clock better than anyone. We're all done. 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
4: 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Let's focus on common sense instead of division. We don't have to agree on everything, but we do have to respect each other and be able to sit down at the same table and work out our differences. That is today's Cat's Corner. I'm John Katzmatidis.
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9: With SRN News, I'm Jason Walker. Media advocates are reacting with alarm, and the fur could be flying. That to subpoenas issued to 5 New York Times journalists who reported on security concerns about the new Air Force One. These subpoenas demand the reporters testify before a federal grand jury coming up this week. United States launching more strikes on Iran after President Trump saying Washington is, quote, reinstating a blockade on Iran in the Strait of Hormuz. Oil prices are higher. Asian shares have fallen, dragged lower by losses from AI stocks. Darlene Graham Nordone will be sworn into the Senate later today. She will temporarily replace her late brother. Her brother was Lindsey Graham. This is SRN News.
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0: Think, oh, I'll stream it. You can stream it, I guess. But apparently this film has incredible impact with the battle scenes and just the vistas. It's just a beautifully filmed movie. Go see it on the big screen. That also supports filmmakers and studios that produce this kind of work. Young Washington, it's Angel Studios in this case, are big fans of their work. So do that. Hey, it's O'Connor and Company here from the Relief Factor Studios in WMAL, our flagship station in Washington, D.C. Joining us right now is a friend of our program, Dr. Kelly Victory, who is the member of the Chief Medical Board of the Wellness Group. And first of all, Dr. Victory, it's been a long time since we've had you on. Thanks for joining us. Good to talk with you.
11: Great. Thanks for having me back, Larry.
0: You're still California-based, right?
11: Yes, I am.
0: So you're heard right now on our great station out there, KRLA 870 AM. Dr. Victory, tell me about cyclospora, because I've read a little bit about this parasite and what it does to people, and it's freaking me out.
11: Well, no reason for significant concern, Larry. Cyclospora isn't exactly the summer headline anyone wanted. That said, it is not something that is spread directly human to human. It is a microscopic parasite that is transmitted through contaminated food, primarily foods that are eaten raw, things like raspberries, strawberries, basil, parsley, and salad greens. So it does cause a host of unpleasant symptoms, watery diarrhea, cramping, bloating, some nausea, and loss of appetite. The good news, as I said, is it's not like a COVID or influenza or chickenpox, where if you are near someone who has contracted it, that you are likely to get it.
0: Okay.
11: It is spread, it's spread by what we call the fecal-oral route, meaning it is present in the feces of somebody who has had it, but unless you come into contact with that, you are not at any significant risk. So the treatment really, or prevention really, has to do with adequately washing produce and vegetables. It's a persnickety little parasite. It is not easy to get off. You have to really rinse berries or salad greens for at least a minute under running water to get it off of there. But it can be removed simply by rinsing. You don't need to do anything else.
0: Okay.
11: And then again, the other thing is that it's self-limited, Larry, in most people, meaning it will go away on its own without any treatment whatsoever. Certainly people who have weakened immune systems, people who are very young or very old, people who are otherwise debilitated with other chronic medical conditions may get into more trouble because they can get dehydrated from loss of fluids through vomiting or diarrhea. But most people will fare just well and will go away over a period of days.
0: That's great to hear. All right, so let's just be clear. If you are unfortunate enough to get this parasite, basically you just have to live with it, suffer with it, and after a couple of days, it'll clear itself out of your system. This is not one of those parasites, those critters that just sort of live in your body forever.
11: Well, here's what I would say. Most people will clear it, as you said, just after a couple of days with treatment with things like Pepto-Bismol. If, however, the symptoms don't go away after 3 or 4 days, you're still having diarrhea, cramping, bloating, then it is easily treatable with antibiotics.
0: Okay.
11: Generally, the antibiotic of choice is called trimethoprim sulfa. It goes under the brand name Ceptra. And it's readily available and easily treated with that. So if your symptoms stick around and don't resolve with simple over-the-counter things like some Pepcid and Pepto-Bismol, after 2 or 3 days of cramping and diarrhea, you should consider taking a round of antibiotics because it is easily treated that way.
0: Now, I also saw a headline that Taco Bell pulled ingredients off of their menu. And then, listen, you're talking about salad greens, tomatoes, produce that needs to be washed diligently. All that stuff is found in most of the samplings at a place like Taco Bell. Did they pull this because they had traced some cases back to some of their restaurants, or this is just an abundance of caution? Do you know?
11: No. It's my understanding that they have not been able to trace it yet. Same thing happened with Chipotle, and that's why the CDC, as of this morning, had not identified a particular source. So I think that some of these restaurants, out of an abundance of caution, are saying, look, we know the likely offenders are going to be those things you just mentioned, salad greens, tomatoes, cilantro, uncooked, things that are eaten typically raw. You know, other foodborne things like E. coli tend to be easier to treat and to follow because, number one, you cook many food items, and so that parasite would be killed during the cooking process, and because E. coli and salmonella, the symptoms come on very quickly after ingesting the pathogen. With Cyclospora, it's not that way. You may eat the contaminated food, and it can be a week or 10 days before you have symptoms. So it becomes very difficult to trace it back to where did you actually ingest it? Where did this come from?
0: Dr. Kelly Victory is our guest. She's a medical doctor, a physician, member of the Chief Medical Board at the Wellness Group. Dr. Victory, I'd love to take a walk down memory lane with you because when we first got to know each other and you were a regular on my program, of course, it was during the pandemic. It was during COVID-19. We opened up our virtual Rolodex at the time and tried to add as many medical voices that we could to get various different perspectives on what we were enduring with the masking, social distancing, shutting down our schools, and then, of course, leading to the shot that they called a vaccine. You were one of the people who was highly critical and suspicious of some of the public health officials that were telling us things that didn't square with your understanding of the medical conditions people were suffering from, and especially when it came to that vaccine. So given all of that, by the way, did I frame anything inaccurately other than the fact that they tried to destroy you and your career because you were so skeptical of all of them?
11: No, you are quite right. And as you will call, I take no joy in having been right about all of it, Larry.
0: Right.
11: But the truth is I was. Everything from the actual origin of the virus to the fact that the lockdown was unnecessary, that masks were useless, social distancing is a totally made up construct, not based in science. And I predicted, and as I said, unfortunately, was right about the grave harms that would be caused by the mRNA shots. Yes, one of the first things that heightened my awareness that something was wrong was the fact that they were shutting down people like me and censoring us and threatening us, deriding us, trying to destroy our careers. That has never happened in medicine. Debate has always been the cornerstone of medicine and healthcare and science in general. And the fact that you were not allowed to question the orthodoxy or question the narrative was a red flag in itself. Now we are seeing, unfortunately, the tragic results of everything that happened, the mismanagement of the pandemic. It left a smoldering crater where our economy used to be, essentially destroyed the lives and livelihoods of millions and millions of people. And now we are dealing with the horrific medical fallout, everything from blood clots, strokes, heart attacks, autoimmune illnesses, and unfortunately, turbo cancers.
0: So two questions to follow up on that. The first is you cited the CDC and some of the precautions that they put out with regard to this Cyclospora and this the concerns that go along with it. So given that, are you, this administration, this Department of Health and Human Services and all the divisions under its umbrella, they came to office promising a lot of reforms and a lot of changes. From your perspective, how are they doing so far?
11: Well, I am, full disclosure, I am a friend who have been very supportive of Robert Kennedy Jr., who's at the helm at HHS, and undeniably he has accomplished more in, less than 2 years than most HHS directors, secretaries do in an entire term or two. That said, I am not naive. They are still under significant agency capture. They are still very much beholden to Big Pharma. So although they've made a lot of incredible progress, they continually get sidelined. As an example, Secretary Kennedy and the ACIP, the Advisory Committee on Immunization Practices, totally revamped the childhood vaccine schedule to be more in line with what other countries do, specifically Denmark. They got rid of 55 vaccines on the schedule, and it was a huge, huge win. Unfortunately, immediately after that, the American Academy of Pediatrics, who, by the way, doesn't care at all about your children, they are simply the long arm of Big Pharma, they filed a lawsuit suing Secretary Kennedy and ACIP and HHS and had it overturned. So now we are back to the 77 vaccines that children get. We're back to allowing mercury and aluminum in these vaccines. We're back to giving babies hepatitis B vaccines on day one of life, and on and on.
0: I'm
11: so
0: confused.
11: It's a constant battle.
0: Dr. Kelly Victory, I'm so confused because the likes of Bernie Sanders and Zoran Mamdani, they tell me that we should have a healthcare system exactly like Denmark and all these Scandinavian countries. So why would they not be in favor of modeling our vaccine schedule after them? It's almost like they're hypocrites.
11: Yes, why indeed? And in fact, so it's unfortunately Big Pharma, who is the biggest and most powerful lobbying agency in all of Washington. There's nary a politician really on either side of the aisle who hasn't taken money from Big Pharma. And so it's very, very powerful. Yeah. So it's an uphill battle. I think they're doing great work in D.C. and HHS, but it's a battle.
0: Yeah, the pharma is pretty influential in the media world, as we've all learned as well. Dr. Kelly Victory, my second question to follow up on the travails that you had to endure during the pandemic. How many of your colleagues have apologized to you? How many good? Because, yeah, well, I figured that was the answer. But these are you were canceled by doctors and other medical professionals. Do they have the humility to say, oh, I guess we got that one wrong and ruined people's lives?
11: No, not at all. I don't wait by the mailbox for the apology letters, and certainly the state medical boards who drug me through the mud and made me defend my medical license over and over and over again haven't been at the ready with an apology.
0: Yeah.
11: That said, you know, there are many, I think more and more Americans certainly are understanding the truth. The data comes out now almost on a daily basis. We have Tulsi Gabbard, God love her, on her way out the door dropping a trove of proof against Anthony Fauci for what his involvement was in this, everything from the origin of the virus to, you know, the harms of the vaccines. And I have found kindred souls at the wellness company. That company was really born on the heels of the COVID debacle. People like-minded who said, we will never allow this to happen again.
0: Keep fighting, Dr. Victory. We're up against it, but we got to leave it there. But it's great talking with you again. Don't be a stranger. We'll have you back. You know, life moves fast, and staying sharp, focused, and clear-headed isn't always easy. 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
18: The U.S. Senate lost a giant this weekend. Lindsey Graham spent his entire life serving his country, both in the Air Force and Reserves and in Congress. Graham focused his energy on American security and prosperity, as well as core values and fair play. Perhaps Graham's finest moment arrived during the attempted character assassination of Brett Kavanaugh in 2018. Graham set aside his normally courtly manner to deliver an angry and righteous condemnation of the cooked-up and entirely vague allegations intended to derail a distinguished jurist's ascent to the Supreme Court. Graham fought to win, but he also developed friendly relations with politicians on the other side of the aisle. He even fought with Donald Trump at times, but as Graham usually did, built a strong and fruitful friendship with him to everyone's benefit. Graham gave his all, literally, in his fight for the nation we love. The stakes for the nation, indeed, are high. We need more fighters like the late senator. May his memory be a blessing.
19: Come.
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0: Earthquake 18 days ago in Venezuela, we decided to move up our fundraising for them because people need this help right now. 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That's the show's website, and there's a banner at the top that says Help Venezuela. I want you to listen to this. This is Diana. It's a report from the BBC. She was just discovered in the rubble with her infant child over

0: As we speak, from Food for the Poor, they're incredible men and women. 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Circling back on our top story of the day, it's the sudden death of Senator Lindsey Graham of South Carolina. We spent quite a bit of time this morning reflecting on his career, his greatest movement, in my opinion, with his righteous anger over the slime job Democrats were doing against Brett Kavanaugh, trying to destroy his life and destroy his character. And Lindsey Graham, I think, single-handedly made sure that his Republican colleagues stood up for what was right. And that's what he did throughout his career. Even when you disagreed with him, you knew that he wasn't just playing some political game. He really did believe and stood by this country and what he stood for. And that, by the way, right up until the end, where, according to President Trump yesterday at Meet the Press, one of the key focuses he had was making sure the Save America Act was passed. Take a listen to the president yesterday.
1: Tough one to lose. He was great. He was unique and every way, actually.
2: He was, Mr. President, and I know that we are all just absorbing this news. We are all in shock. Can you tell us, Mr. President, how you received this news and your immediate gut reaction when you heard it?
1: So what makes it even stranger is that I got a call last night sometime in, you know, the early evening, maybe in the sevens. And he called and he said, we're all set for the Save America Act. He was pushing the Save America Act like crazy. He got back, said he just landed from Ukraine. I said, that's a long trip to make. He said, he sounded a little tired, but perfect, but a little bit tired. I had a right to be. And he was a worker. No, he was really a worker. But he sounded great, actually. But he actually said he was tired. But he wanted to pass the Save America Act. And I said, well, we're going to get it done, Lindsey. We're going to get it done. I'll see you, like, soon. We thought maybe we might even meet today. Mm. And then that was it. And that was, you know, very around the time. It couldn't have been much longer. I don't, it could have been his last call. I don't know exactly.
0: So
1: but
0: quite possibly Senator Graham's last call to the President of the United States focused on the Save America Act. And to that end, on Sunday Morning Futures with Maria Bartiromo, Senator Mike Lee of Utah, who has been pushing for the Save America Act, he raised this issue yesterday on the program. Here, take a listen to Senator Lee.
3: Mr. Graham spent a lot of time with, like me, he had a lot of enthusiasm for this bill, which I introduced in the Senate about 2.5 years ago. I believe, Maria, that there are multiple paths ahead by which we could pass this. Maybe that involves attaching it to another must-pass vehicle. Maybe it involves bringing up one on the floor and debating it until it passes, something that I've long advocated. Maybe it involves picking out pieces of it that could be implemented through creative uses of budget reconciliation. I'm not terribly partial to any of these three. I personally prefer the second. I think that would give us our best chance. But I will take any opportunity to debate this, any opportunity to cause it to become law, because the American people deserve it. The American people want it. Voters overwhelmingly support it to the tune of about 80%. That's Democrats and Republicans alike. One of the best ways we could honor Lindsey Graham's legacy would be to take this up and pass it this month.
4: Well, I mean, can you give us a little color of what the problem is?
0: A great way to honor the memory and the legislative achievements of Senator Lindsey Graham. Let's rename the Save America Act the Lindsey Graham Save America Act. Let's rally some troops here. Let's get it done. It was one of his final fights that he waged in, and let's bring it across the finish line. One other way to honor Lindsey Graham and the things he cared most about, overnight, the United States strikes reportedly killed the chief of the IRGC at an underground command center. Lindsey's smiling.

0: 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Thanks for listening.
1: In the War of 1812, our nation fought and won America's religious freedom. Today, that constitutional right is being assaulted once more from within.
2: Religious liberty and rights in general were under attack. We all of a sudden became the enemy.
1: In the important new documentary, By Dawn's Early Light, anti-Christian bias is exposed at the highest levels of government.
3: I got 6 months house arrest, 5 years probation.
4: I'm sorry, our rights have been suspended? Hard to believe that the instruments of government would ever be used to punish faith.
1: Follow the sweeping investigation of President Trump's task force to eradicate anti-Christian bias. The governmental hostility and prejudice is uncovered, and Trump's fight to restore our constitutional liberties and religious freedom.
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9: 72 degrees at 5:59. I'm Al Gattulo with the local news first. Here's what's going on. Two people in custody after an SUV crashed into a home on Staten Island Monday. Cops claim the driver lost control of a 2012 Nissan Rogue before ramming into a two-story private home on Grasmere Avenue. Authorities say nobody was injured. Driver and passenger fled the scene, later caught by police. Sources say the vehicle was allegedly stolen. Officials with the Department of Buildings issued a partial vacate order until an engineer deems that the home is stable. FIFA tickets for Sunday's World Cup final at MetLife Stadium cost between $7,100 and $40,000 right now on StubHub, so a patch of the stadium's grass going for $450 fits right in. FIFA's store described each segment of turf as 17.5 by 17.5 by 17.5, but did not say that was inches, centimeters, or millimeters. The governing body planning to make the turf available to send only to addresses in the U.S. and Europe after Sunday's final.
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11: News this hour from Town Hall. I'm John Scott. The U.S. launching a third night of strikes against a broad swath of Iran. President Trump notified Congress that limited military action had resumed. Tehran launching strikes at U.S. regional allies and said it struck and disabled two super tankers. The UAE said Iranian missiles did hit two of its tankers in Omani territorial waters in the Strait of Hormuz, killing one crew member. U.S. Central Command said it will resume its naval blockade of ships going to and from Iranian ports. Global oil prices surged more than 9% on the news. South Carolina Governor Henry McMaster tapping Darlene Graham Nordone as her late brother Lindsey Graham's temporary replacement in the Senate.
12: I think this is what Lindsey would have wanted, and I plan to honor him in this way. Now to Lindsey, I miss you more than I can even put into words, but I'm going to do this. I got it.
11: Nordone will serve the remaining months of his term, which ends in January. Majority Leader John Thune says she will be sworn in this afternoon. A special election next month will determine the new Republican nominee for Graham's seat. Another round of sweltering heat in store for much of the U.S. this week. The National Weather Service predicts that more than 90 temperature records across the U.S. will be tied or broken this week through Wednesday. Most of those will be overnight heat records. National Weather Service meteorologist Ray Martin says some weekend microburst storms causing trouble in Philly.
13: We had a particularly strong series of storms which developed along the western and southern portions of the city of Philadelphia. They were fairly localized and isolated, but the areas that got hit were, you know, very urban areas of west and south Philadelphia, and there was pretty widespread tree damage and power disruption.
11: No injuries were reported. More of these stories from townhall.com.
14: Gregory Floyd, host of Reaching Out, gets answers to the tough questions from people in the know.
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17: 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In fact, when I won my congressional primary in June of 2020, when I knew that I was going to enter the House of Representatives, I publicly said that before I was a congressman or a councilman, I'm first and foremost the son of my mother, Deborah Busselet. 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
14: Stay informed. 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The Answer.
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8: Stuck in traffic? We've got the answer.
20: Good morning. Alternate side parking rules are in effect. Watch for some slowdowns right now as you take a ride to 287 southbound at Piscataway, right by exit 7. It's an accident. One lane is blocked over there. Garden State Parkway southbound into 130. Construction in the left lane as you head down through Woodbridge. LIE westbound picking up volume, getting out toward Lakeville Road. Some more volume for you on the eastbound BQE getting up toward the Battery Tunnel. FDR Drive south in the 100s. 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Sunny today. High of 94, a heat advisory in effect for today and tomorrow. 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

sorry. That's a who. And this is who? Who is that? It's me. It's Joe Piscopo. It's like when you know what you think about the groups back then, you know, Guess Who? Was it Guess Who a group? That was a group, right? The Who? And you can see our parents are going, who? Who was that? Like, who's on first? I mean, that's the way it was back in the 60s when rock and roll hit America, baby. That was wild, right? The Who. And Al just told me something very funny is that the Who opened for, are you ready? Herman's Hermits. Peter Noonan and Herman's Hermits. Yeah, this is magical. Listen to what we just heard and then opening.

0: opening up for the Monkees, right? Thank you, Al. That's great. Because it's you
1: four guys on stage. Works. I'm into something, something good. And the Who comes out, and Moon, Keith Moon is just destroying the drums on the stage.
0: It's like it was weird time, man. Back in the 60s, I guess it was. And then when I think about Jimi Hendrix actually opened for the Monkees, and he was discouraged. Can you imagine? Think about that. And I'm talking to my boomers who understand the music, are hip to the music. And it was a great time. And then of course Jimmy went on to be, the alien that he was for 4 years. He was so good, in my opinion. Jimi Hendrix landed on Earth from another planet. If you listen to the lyrics of Jimi Hendrix and what he wrote, and again, we got a lot of news and good morning. We got a great show, by the way, with Dan the Man Hoppins coming on and Congressman Steve Scalise. How about that? And Councilwoman Ina Vernikoff is going to join us. Alan Dershowitz is going to join us. Dr. Michael Youssef is going to join us Leading the Way with Dr. Michael Youssef. That's 5:30 and Saturdays at 4. That is all on AM 570, The Mission. That's our sister station. And Christina Farrell is going to join us. She is the commissioner of the NYC Office of Emergency Management. Because you know what? It's going to be very, very hot. And again, it's going to be crazy hot. I love it like that. But please be careful because it's going to be one of those days. I love that we are in the throes of a very warm summer. And I love every minute of it. But please don't get fooled. Okay. All right. Now we're going to talk about a litany of things, 6:08 in the morning. But when I think about Jimi Hendrix, and he goes and he starts writing, for example, oh my gosh, look at this. This is from The Wind Cries Mary, one of the great songs of all time. It's boomer alert. Okay. All right. If you're listening with your parents or grandparents, Episcopo's going off. Sorry. Boomer alert. This is about, no matter what age you are, Hendrix was the man. Frank Sinatra's it for me. And you can't even compare, but man, Hendrix was like unbelievable. Am I right? He goes, this is where he goes, this is at the end of the song. The traffic lights, they turn blue tomorrow and shine their emptiness down on my bed. You know, the tiny island sags downstream because the life that lived is dead. And he goes, will the wind ever remember the names it has blown in the past? And with this crutch and its old age and its wisdom, it whispers, no, this will be the last. He was a better writer than Dylan. Hendrix was, I think. And no one writes like that. And it was if you look at the lyrics of Up From the Skies. Okay, there's my little rock and roll lesson. I think we should do a special show. Joe and the rock and roll, because I was like brought up on all that, you know? Meantime, who owned it? It was Frank Sinatra. It was Dean Martin, man. That was it in the Italian household. And you always respected that. Am I right? It was never like this. It was never like this. This is interesting. And again, I got a lot to get into and we will, but on our intimate hour here. It was never like, Dean Martin's on now. Never. Never. We were high school kids, junior high school kids. And when the Dean Martin variety hour would come on, it was 10 o'clock on Thursdays, if I remember correctly. And we would flock to the television for all the whole family, by the way, because Dean Martin was Italian. You know, his real name is Dino Paul Crocetti, you know, from Steubenville, Ohio, you know. That's why we were talking to the Italian American community. And when a Frank Sinatra special came on, everybody, the whole family, it wasn't like, oh my gosh, it's Frank Sinatra. Never. And even though I think Mr. Sinatra thought like that, like he always thought he was like, oh well, you know, I'm older. And no, it was, isn't that interesting? And it's not like that. It's not like that today, you know. I don't think everybody flocks around. Taylor Swift's on. Hey, let's go watch TV. Maybe, but I don't think so. Hey, Joey on the radio. Great to have you with us at 11 minutes after 6 o'clock. Love having you with us. It's summertime. Be careful. It's going to be warm. Lindsey Graham's sister is going to be appointed to finish his second term. Rest in peace, Lindsey Graham. So this was announced on our show, believe it or not. Yesterday, we had chatted about it. And that is from Governor Henry McMaster of South Carolina, said on Monday that he would appoint Senator Lindsey Graham's sister, Darlene Graham Nordone, to finish. Oh, that's an Italian last name. Okay, I like that. To finish his Senate term after Mr. Graham's death on Saturday. Okay, so it'll all change in the fall. Who's going to run? Who's going in? And they talk about Trey Gowdy. I mean, you know what I love about Trey Gowdy, man. He does like a Sunday show on Fox. You know, I tell you what. Every time I think I have problems with my hair, you know, I watched Trey, and I go, God bless him, man.
1: Whoa.
0: Oh, wow. No, really, wow. No, listen.
1: 12 minutes in, taking shots.
0: He makes it work. He makes the whole thing work. When you look at Trey, you go, whoa, look at this guy. God bless him. No, am I right or wrong? And then every day, me with the stuff in my hair, with the thing and the thing, and I'm worrying, you know.
1: So, yeah, but when he smiles, I get a little weirded out. Like, it's a weird, like, his face is just,
0: I don't know
1: it's
0: if
1: weird...
0: I've seen him smile. Does he smile?
1: No, he does. He does, yeah, like,
2: I
1: when
2: don't
1: he's,
2: think I have either.
1: When he's, when, yeah, when he has a guest yeah. on and he's yeah. saying goodbye to them, yeah. He puts this little smile
0: yeah.
1: on,
0: yeah. Yeah.
1: but it I feels mean, weird. It's forced.
0: Yeah, I'll tell you this, one of the brightest guys in all
1: Oh,
0: of
1: yeah, no, 100%.
0: One of the brightest guys all about Trey Gowdy. So they, because he, I have a feeling they're going to pick him to run. But in any case, it was just, you know, I want to go. Okay, can we pull the screen? I want to go to the Fox machine, because I told you this before, forgive me. I see people on TV, and they look great. Look at that handsome guy. Look at this. The guy's got looks great. They're not lying on their face.
1: Now,
0: listen. Yeah, I don't know. And then you see people who are anchors in previous lives. And then you look at them, and you don't even notice them. Then they come to Fox, and they look like they could go into a beauty contest.
1: Mission Impossible mask that Tom Cruise uses, you know.
0: I don't know what it is. I
1: yeah,
0: want that.
1: It's the Mission Impossible mask.
0: I want the Fox machine. I talked about it on Jimmy Fallon. I had the girl, Bianca, from Fox News was to my right, and then Brian Brenberg, great guy. Brian does a great job at Fox Business, on the left. And I said, Jimmy, look at these are the two best people on television, and then you and me. I said, Jimmy and Fallon never got into the Fox machine, man. I'm ready for that. Am I right or wrong? And the politicians, let me go a step further. That's why, some of the politicians, you know, are regular people. Like we have a Congressman Steve Scalise, and he keeps it so real. That's why I love him, Steve Scalise. But a lot of the politicians, I think, and a lot of the rock and roll stars, the big rock and roll stars, where do they go for their plastic surgery? Because I want to know. I want to know who those people are. Because they come in, they come back, they're all face. There's sagging in the neck. I love these people. I would like to go. I don't know that I would do that, but I'd like to know who does that. But that's what Nick Shirley to do. That young kid, he's fighting all right. the fraud in New York and in Minnesota. Who gets the facelifts in Congress? That's what I want to know.
2: Wow, that's the hard-hitting investigative journalism we
0: need.
2: Who's
0: wearing rugs? Who's getting hair plugs? Come on, I want to know.
1: Here.
0: I want to know.
1: Come into this room. Come into this room.
0: I know.
2: Confidential.
1: There's two people in there.
0: Nick Shirley, confidential. That's perfect. Mm. I like that. Rock stars. Can we talk about? Oh, I want to mention names. I'm not going to mention names.
1: Some
0: of the rock stars get these facelifts, and sometimes they don't look like themselves after they get the facelift. And
1: because they go out too early in public. Right?
0: Oh,
1: no. I mean, think about that.
0: Do you have to let it settle?
1: Yeah, like think about it. When Hollywood actors do those Botox injections, right? Yeah. In the beginning, doesn't your whole face sort of tighten up before it relaxes?
0: I don't know, but sometimes it happens a lot.
1: I mean, again, I've never had them, but I'm just saying, I think some of them I want to get out there and show people that I look younger and they don't, it's just
0: I will tell you this, and I hope that the guys don't mind. We were at a bar. I never go to a bar, but I go to a bar. Right. But last time I was at a bar, Jimmy Fallon and John O'Connell.
1: Right.
0: We're like there's a little mini Rat Pack, you know. And then we're talking about somebody who really just over Botoxed themselves.
1: Oh.
0: I'm not going to mention names. And then Giotto goes,
1: "That's not fair."
0: Giotto said, he goes, "Well, they could have at least waited until it settled down." See?
1: Right.
0: That's the point.
1: That's what I mean.
0: Let the Botox settle down, I guess, man.
1: Because they're basically freezing your face, right? I mean, that's essentially, again, I've never done Botox, but isn't that what it freezes your face and then it's supposed to smooth you out or whatever?
0: I know. It's good. It stops headaches and things like that, but I don't know about the
1: I'm not getting anything injected into my head.
2: In fact, you just lose all feeling in your head altogether. No.
0: Excuse me.
1: Probably.
2: Stops headaches.
0: Bumping your head. You feel it.
1: Am I a robin or a person? What's going on?
0: Oh, my birds, please. Don't get... I had to do
2: that. My animals birds. Are still plotting.
1: Listen, no, listen to you. My birds. You've been talking about flowers. My birds. What happened to you? What happened to Joe Fizz?
2: Never get a hummingbird feeder. You'll have a horde of hummingbirds coming
0: out. No. Frank Volpe sent me an oriole feeder. I told you that. And I didn't know who it was from. Was Frank. And so I had to put
1: Jim
0: it up.
1: Jim Palmer came down and put it together for you. Cal Ripken was taking grounders.
2: It's not the animals.
1: Earl Weaver was yelling at it. You know,
2: it's not the animals plotting against you. It's Frank Volpe.
0: Yeah. No. You put it. You got to hang it. I got to hang it on the part of the property because I like that. Because I didn't even know Orioles were there, man. But can I use the Orioles as an example?
2: Sure.
0: They don't go and doing their business all around my deck. It's the Robins who are the Cardinals don't either. Cardinals are hit it and quit it. They'll say, and they'll represent, hi, I'm representing your mom and I'm leaving. Representing your dad, you know what I mean? And the Blue Jays, too, flying, eloquent, beautiful.
2: Yep.
0: The Robins hang and they do everything. Yeah. It's like, and bump into my window.
2: Yeah.
0: It's okay. It's all right.
1: They like the place. Said I slay out, you know.
0: Come on in. Come on in.
3: I resent you talking about Robins like that.
0: Joe actually put on an outfit from Red Robin.
3: I was the Red Robin. Absolutely. It's still around.
0: Yeah. That's good. So
3: I don't have the costume anymore, but I wish I did because I would show
1: Uncle
3: up to your
1: Sam.
3: House.
1: And he's now Uncle Sam. He went from Red Robin. He took a step up to Uncle Sam. Mr. Patriot.
0: When Joe gets holding his seat now, God forbid, we're going to introduce him on stage. Like, here's Uncle Sam. He'll come out as Red Robin.
3: Red Buttons. I used to also be the.
0: You gotta let it breathe, guys. That was really funny. Red Buttons. He comes out. Never had a dinner.
3: Well, that's just me every day. That's not like. I mean, really.
0: Oh my God. Red Buttons. Oh man. All right.
1: It's only Tuesday, folks. It's only Tuesday.
0: I know, but I have to tell you though. At 6:18 in the morning I'm watching stuff and it's going on in Iran and it's back and forth and the nonsense is going to go back and forth and we could talk about it and everybody goes the Strait of Hormuz now we're charging they have easy pass in the Strait of Hormuz now apparently so I don't get
1: pay ahead you get a discount
0: I know and then you know and I we know and I'll tell you this and I
1: if
0: I
1: you make five crossings in 3 days we give you about $10 off how's that
0: What is Easy Pass? What is Easy?
1: Right.
0: Look at this.
1: And then you
0: what
1: call customer thing? Service, and it's people that you can't understand because they're talking in English.
0: The Swift.
1: Yeah. It's the reverse.
0: Easy Pass in the Strait of Hormuz.
1: Hello, can I help you?
0: No, it's in the Philippines.
1: I'm trying to get through. They're taking my Easy Pass. My credit card is good.
0: You have the Swift boats going over.
1: Right.
0: Do that Easy Pass. Sorry. No Easy Pass. Sorry. You can't do that.
1: I want to pay total cash. No. No, you can't.
0: So Donald Trump said we're going to take 20% of VIG. If you're going to get pissed, and then
1: there's three Italians.
0: Then goes like this. Well, that's a good idea. We're going to charge too. You know what? I got to tell you this.
1: There's three Italians at the head of the the mouth before you come out. I would say, hey, how you doing? You pay? This week? No. The envelope's a little light.
0: I honestly think that it all works out, but it's unfortunate because. This is what we have done to Iran, what we continue to do to Iran. I think it'll all work out. My confidence is high in the president because he never makes that for you. Oh, you know what we got to do when we come back? It was so cool. I'm not a race car guy, but the Indy thing that he did at the White House yesterday, did you, anybody see that? They actually did a change. They had Penske there. And there's going to be an Indy race in D.C. And I said, that is cool. In the streets of D.C., I'd love that. You know why? And I'm going to say, I would go to Debbie. It's like a guy thing, man. And the president's not afraid to be a man. He's an alpha guy, and that's what I think I like. He goes, you know what? Not only are we going to do the UFC, we're doing the Indy race, And all the Democratic men went, oh, you can't do that, And he is, and it's going to be exciting. So I'll tell you what, they changed. They said, hi, Debbie, how you doing? Yesterday, they had one of the guys go, that's going to change in a tire in 6 seconds. And I'm going, ooh, jeez. And it was live. And I'm going, now they're going to change four tires on an Indy car in front of the President of the United States at the White House in 6 seconds. I said, so now I'm not drawn in. And it's so typical Donald Trump, is it not? It's like, wow, is this going to happen? They crank up the Indy car. It pulls right up in front of the president yesterday. And then they change it. And I'm counting. And I'm counting because I'm like a nut job. I'm going 1,000, 2,000, 3,000. Wow. And you know what? Boom! They did it. 6 seconds. I said, oh, I'm so watching this thing. It's exciting and it's nice and it's different and it's celebratory of Washington. And you got to applaud the president for that. Anyway, how you doing, Deb? How are you this morning?
4: He's definitely reaching out to so many people, through his presidency, which, that's amazing. It really is.
0: It's so true. All walks of life. Hey, Debbie, so it's hot. Be careful on that, okay? It's going to be crazy.
4: Got the heat advisories coming in. I know. It's going to be a rough few days.
0: I know. The United States that likes that. I'm in
4: you love it. You love it. You don't even want air conditioning. You know, heat advisory. Joe's just chilling. He's fine.
0: Something wrong with me. I walk outside. It's 92. I go, it's a nice brisk day today. Oh, but no, but don't, not the joke. Please stay hydrated. Right. And that's one thing I always do. Stay hydrated. No, good, that's a good, lie. Good. That's a lie.
4: You
0: I don't stay hydrated enough. You know that I don't.
4: You know what they say? Water is so important because it just flushes our system and it's good for your brain, too. Right.
0: Oh, is that my problem? Okay, I better start drinking the water.
4: I just talked to a nutritionist about it and they just said how important it is, you know, that water. Brain.
0: Wow.
4: It is. Okay. You know, it keeps your brain hydrated, too, you know?
0: Yeah, you know, that could be the problem. 622. 622. Debbie's out there on the road. Good morning, Debbie.
5: Huh?
4: You have no problems with your brain. I'm just saying, let's try to keep things going, right?
0: All right.
4: Good morning, Joe. Have a sip of water. Let's see what's going on right now. Joe, we are seeing delays right now with New Jersey Transit. The Morris and Essex and Gladstone branches, 15-minute delays. It's all due to some ongoing issues with a fatality by the Newark Broad Street station. With the ongoing investigation there, we're seeing delays on the 2 train as well. Watch for delays inbound George Washington Bridge of 30 to the upper, 15 to the lower, Lincoln 10, Holland about 15 to 20. Expect slowdowns on 18 northbound by Tysus Lane into East Brunswick with construction. Here in town, watch for slowdowns over on 43rd. We're still seeing this closure of 43rd between 2nd and 3rd. Watch for slowdowns on the LIE West out through Woodhaven Boulevard. And traffic is slowing down over on Suffolk Ave, getting out toward Willoughby Street into Brentwood. That's some fire department activity. Again, we do have that heat warning in effect. Heat advisory high today of 94. I'm Debbie Duhaime with Joe Piscopo, AM 970, The Answer.
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0: Good morning, Joe Piscopo on the radio. Great to have you with us at 626 on this Tuesday, July 14th. You know, I keep telling you, when it comes to supplements, a couple things matter most: that it works, number one. Number two, that you can trust it. 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
11: Why are we giving this man a dinner when some of the biggest sport figures in the history of the world never got a dinner? Stan, the man usual, who said, why didn't they make me the first Polish Pope? I was a great cardinal. Mark Spitz once said, if you lead a horse to water, I'll race him. Wilt Still Chamberlain, who said to his mother, how can you say I look down on you?
1: Hold on one minute.
11: Evil Knievel, who said, for the right money, I'd jump over Orson Welles. Hunter, who's known in Israel as Gefilte Fish Hunter.
0: Yes, I'm sorry. So that is a guy named Red Buttons. Joey, check out his real name, if you would, because I'm sure that's not his real name.
3: But Aaron Schwatt was his real name.
0: No, what was his name?
3: Aaron Schwatt. C-H-W-A-T-T.
0: Wow. Because a lot of these guys came out of the Catskills back in the day, and then they came from when the Catskills was like a breeding ground for comedians. Like Jerry Lewis actually came out of there, and really, it was actually Jerry Lewis's parents who went from Irvington, New Jersey, and from Newark up to the Catskills, and then, of course, Jerry learned so much from the Catskills. And you know, and at the tail end, as I started comedy, they would take us up to the Catskills, and we would meet guys like help me out, Joey, Freddie Roman, Sal Richards, Dick Capri. These guys, and you know what, and also Pat Cooper, and a lot of these guys, it was Jackie Mason who really owned it, and they went on Broadway. It was called Catskills on Broadway, right, guys? Am I right?
3: Yes, Freddie Roman started that. It was Freddie Roman, Dick Capri. Pat Cooper famously was not in Catskills on Broadway and fought Freddie Roman about it. My uncle actually saw Pat Cooper up at the Catskills, though.
0: Yeah. I'm telling you, it was, and I remember going up to the Catskills, and I played, what's the resort, the big resorts?
3: Browns?
0: No, it was the big resorts, and it was Concord.
3: Concord.
0: Yep, and I played, they said, Joe, you're playing the Concord. I go, wait, isn't this all Catskill people? So I remember I went up to the Catskills. This is like the Borscht Belt. You know, this was the Borscht Belt, man. And now I'm up there, I go, why are they bringing me up here? I remember this, like yesterday, I remember all this stuff, and I don't know why, but I remember it all. So now I'm up, I'm in the room, and I go, well, I better eat something before I go up. So I call room service, and I go, plain chicken. It came back. Like it was like boiled with like matzo balls, the way he came up to the room. Yeah, it was great. I went, no, that didn't really mean it like this. It was like grandma made it. It was great, by the way, I have to tell you. So I do the set, and it was okay. It wasn't great, but it was really okay. And I went, oh wow. And because I did all the rock and roll stuff, we did all the Saturday Night Live stuff, and the audience, it was full, jammed. And I left, they go, Joe, you did great. And I go, how? I did. I said, I could have had a better response. I said, it was okay. And the owner goes, no, it was great. He goes, you know how I know? We judge shows on the doors opening. Is it a one door performance? Is it a two or three door performance? Meaning how many people left in the middle of the thing? I go, and then, you know who was one of the geniuses? It was Richard Lewis, rest his soul. A genius. So, but I say this with the greatest respect, that I could never be ever even close to the great Richard Lewis. He's legend. He was legend. But he got so upset because it was like a 6, 7, 8 door opening, you know?
3: Oh, wow.
0: Yeah, so then he got upset. But meantime, Richard went on to be the legend that he was, rest
3: well, and keep in mind, Red Buttons won the Academy Award for Best Supporting Actor for Sayonara. Yes.
0: Did he win that award?
3: Yes, he did.
0: Walk me through The Longest Day. Wasn't he in The Longest Day with Bobby Darin and everybody else? I think it was Red Buttons. And he was a great actor. The guy was
2: I'll never forget his performance in The Poseidon Adventure. He was great.
0: Oh, my God. The Poseidon Adventure. Remember that? It was so much fun. Gene Hackman.
2: Yes.
0: Shelley Winters.
2: Yes.
0: Shelley Winters.
3: Ernest Borgnine.
0: Yeah, and Ernest Borgnine.
2: That's right.
0: Hey,
2: that's
0: welcome right. to 1977 on the Piscopo Show. Hey,
3: nostalgia this morning.
0: No, it's summertime. It's summertime. We're just hanging out. It was great. And then I remember when Shelley Winters, man, and she had to swim under the water.
2: Yes,
0: I went, no, this ain't gonna happen. This she can't. This
2: right,
0: ain't work.
2: She's done. You know? There's no way. She's not making it through.
0: But then she got stuck.
2: Remember, she got stuck. Well, she got stuck.
3: Poor Shelley.
2: She got stuck, and Ernest Borgnine was giving her the business. Remember, Gene Hackman swam through. He got stuck. She went in, and she rescued him, and then she ends up dying.
0: How are you too young?
2: I own the movie. That's the Poseidon Adventure is fantastic. The sequel, Beyond the Poseidon Adventure, was terrible. It had Michael Caine.
3: Well, what is there beyond the first Poseidon Adventure?
2: No, Beyond the Poseidon Adventure takes place like literally an hour after the first movie ends, and it's Michael Caine. And oh my God, Jack Albert, I think.
3: Jack Albertson. But he was in the first one.
2: No, it's Michael Caine, Carl Malden, right? They're on a tugboat.
0: Come on. Wait.
2: Yeah. Sally Field.
0: All right.
2: And who plays the villain?
0: Who's that?
2: Telly Savalas.
0: Oh,
2: I mean, How could that be bad? It was awful. Telly Savalas shows up on a ship. He's looking for plutonium in the boat or whatever. It's terrible.
3: I'm going to see a great movie though this weekend. I'm planning to go see at the Film Forum. It's a mad world.
0: Oh my!
2: You're not going to see
0: Mostel.
2: The Odyssey?
0: Yeah, with Zero Mostel, you mean?
3: No. Milton Berle, Sid Caesar.
0: So Zero wasn't in that one?
3: No, he was not. No, wow. In fact, Milton Berle did. It's a mad world. Instead of doing a funny thing happened on the way to the Forum,
0: which was Zero Mostel. Thank you. That's
2: millions of people are going to see a blockbuster movie that Christopher Nolan spent a year and a half working on.
3: Yeah, nobody got
2: The Odyssey. This nobody big cares. Undertaking. Nobody Joe cares. Is going to the Felt Forum to go see some movie that hasn't been seen in 100 years.
0: Did you guys see this movie, A Citizen Vigilante? Is that what it's called?
2: No.
0: I heard
3: Citizen Kane I've seen.
0: No. Yeah, that's still the greatest film ever. But Citizen Kane is with Orson Welles.
2: Right.
0: But no, it's called Citizen Vigilante, I think. But you know what I hear about it?
2: I like how you brought in the Orson Welles reference after Red Buttons did the joke about Evel Knievel jumping over Orson Welles.
0: Yeah. Oh, that was great. Yeah, it was so fun. But a shout out to Angel Studios and Young Washington. It's just ripping it up, making a lot of money, and they came here and they said, would you do something? So I did a video. I think Mike Gallagher did one as well. A couple of the Salem folks did a video for Young Washington. This is a film that you got to see. It's a great patriotic film. And you know, there is an air of patriotism that's there. Now that Lindsey Graham passed away, it seems to have brought a lot of people in Congress. I saw Cory Booker say really nice things about him, and I thought that was really nice. You know, other people didn't say nice things about Lindsey Graham, but it was nice. And I just, it would be great if we could just get together. I think we're right at the cusp of it, you know, a little bit. Like they, it was all they could do not to celebrate the 4th of July. Am I right? It was like if you watch, the shows that nobody watches now, you know, like, you know, on CNN or MS, whatever it is. And they were like against the 4th. They were fighting against the 4th. They were saying bad things, yet we still made it work. And no one talked about this. And this is not, you'll hear it probably on the conservative outlets, but where, when they started to do the big event down there, and remember Christopher Macchio, my buddy, went down there to say, by the way, top of his game, by the way. And he just blew it away. And people showed up. There was lightning. There was thunder. 4th of July, Washington. You know what I'm saying? And they said, Mr. President, we better not do this. And the president said, we're doing it onward and forward. You may not like the decisions the president makes. I just like that it's a man in charge. I just like, yep, just go for it. And it was great, and it was patriotic. And then, was it dangerous? Probably, but you know what? How cool was it to watch that firework display in Washington, D.C. with the lightning striking the Washington Monument? Come on. And did it get better than that? Special effects at its very best.
2: No.
0: So we celebrate. And then cutting it, like I told you about, and I'll talk about this ad nauseum, is that when you go local, and everybody went local, a lot of folks stayed home, and you had the fireworks locally. And when I went down with the kids, by the way, that my best 4th of July ever. It was this 4th of July. Like being with all my children, just us, you know, and watching the fireworks, sitting on the dock of the bay, literally, and just with, and the people were nice, and it was great, and it was America, and it's okay to celebrate it. So hopefully, more and more people will embrace that. But and then this too, we got to break because I want to stay on this mantra because there's some people that have a sixth sense. I know some people. The Chaz Palminteri has a sixth sense. If you were a Chaz, he'll read what you're going to say. He's one of those special people. And he knew, and I knew when my wife at the time, Kimberly, was with child, and she said it's going to be a girl. I knew it was going to be a boy. Chaz, she walked right by Chaz when we were at Chaz's house, and he goes, "Oh, it's a boy." He goes like that. That's Chaz says that. And he was right. And I was right. Some people, like Anthony Pope, my friend Anthony Pope, the great attorney, he's got a sixth sense. You could see, you could hear like that. I feel I have a little of that and I could feel it. And we're at the cusp of some really great things happening. By the grace of God, I don't want to jinx it. But I see a lot of stuff. I'm following everything. And it looks like we've had it with the nonsense and the crazies out there. And I think we're going to bring it home sooner than later. By the grace of God. 6:38, Joe on the radio. And Albert's in the newsroom on AM 970, The Answer.
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2: 72 degrees at 6:38. Al Gattullo with local news first. Here's what's going on. Mayor Mondani turning an underused NYPD parking lot into affordable homes. Located in the East Village, it'll be called the Areyu. Mondani says 131 deeply affordable homes and a senior center and community space will be built on the underutilized parking lot. There'll be landscaped terraces, green roofs, all-electric buildings, and replacement parking. 30% of the units will be reserved for formerly homeless New Yorkers. On-site support services will be provided by Aria residents. It's the Mondani's administration's first city land award. New Jersey is trying to build more nuclear power facilities in an effort to generate more electricity and bring down rates for Garden State residents. Governor Mikey Sherrill signed the Power New Jersey Act on Monday, which allows for more nuclear energy development in New Jersey and the creation of a process for nuclear proposals. The state has been dealing with a surge of electricity costs and rising demand in recent years. Sherrill says outdated laws have prevented expansion. The state's three current nuclear plants generate over 40% of the Garden State's electricity. In sports, Cardinals slugger Jordan Walker won the 2026 Home Run Derby from Philadelphia. He bested Phillies designated hitter Kyle Schwarber 12-11 in the final round. Yankees infielder Ben Rice went deep seven times before being eliminated in round one. Stuck in traffic, Debbie Duhame's got the answer.
4: Hey, good morning, Al. Let's see what's going on. We are seeing delays with New Jersey Transit on the Morris and Essex and Gladstone branches. It's all due to some ongoing issues with a trespasser fatality near the Newark Broad Street station and that ongoing investigation. LIRR, we're seeing a partial suspension on the Ronkonkoma branch, partially suspended between Ronkonkoma and Wyandanch with fire department activity right near Brentwood. Watch for slowdowns on the Grand Central Parkway westbound at the LIE. It's an accident. That one is off on the shoulder Center, eastbound Gowanus Heavy at Fort Hamilton Parkway, eastbound BQE slowing down up by the Battery Tunnel. 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Hot day on the way today. Heat advisory in effect. High of 94. I'm Debbie Duhaime with Joe Piscopo. 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

0: Jimi Hendrix watching the Monkees after he plays Purple Haze on stage, you know? Hey, Mitch, those guys are pretty cool. It's so wild. It didn't work. It's legendary, right? It didn't work, and Jimmy was kind of flustered about it, if you're hip to that, when Jimi Hendrix opened up for the Monkees. Now, that's a movie. Can I tell you something? That is a film. That's a short documentary film. I'd love to see Netflix go into this, like, esoteric things like that. When Jimi Hendrix opened for the Monkees, it just reenacted. Also, I'll tell you something else, as we're just riffing this morning, is like the movie and the book has never been written about the early days of comedy at the improvisation where I started out. Catch a Rising Star, the comic strip started to come in, and I came up with Larry David, and I remember all the guys that you may not know the names, but they were really, really funny. Some of them just never plain made it, and they were hysterical, very fun, right? But Gilbert Gottfried was there, Larry David was there, Jerry Seinfeld came up, and we all worked in New York, Bobby Collins, and we all worked in New York clubs, you know, and it was great. No one has really captured when comedy became rock and roll, and because that's exactly what happened. And you can give Robert Klein, the great Robert Klein, really a comic genius in many ways, and he went to Yale, right? And then we'd be at the improv, and then Robert Klein would come in to try some set. We go, Robert Klein, you went to college? So you go, I graduated college, right?
1: Right.
0: But a lot of folks, they didn't get out of high school, man, and they're in the comedy business, you know? And Klein went to Yale, so it was like a whole different structure of comedy. And then, of course, you got Rodney coming in, and still Pryor would come around, Robin Williams, and everybody came into the club. No one's written about it.
1: They Netflix documentary.
0: But here's how you do it.
1: You do it. It's 30 minutes. Mm-hmm. 15 minutes is on the comics. 15 on the artist. You do a different one every week. You pick a comedian.
0: Right.
1: You pick a rock star.
0: Okay.
1: Did you know who opened for Huey Lewis in the news at one point?
0: Hold on.
1: Before he became big.
0: I'll guess this. Hold on.
1: I don't think we get hints.
0: Do we get hints, Al? Do we get hints on this game show?
2: Freddie Roman.
1: You introduced him.
0: Huh? I introduced him somewhere at some time.
1: At an event. The Pier.
0: Yeah, what, Stevie Ray Vaughan?
1: Yep.
0: What?
1: Stevie Ray opened for Huey Lewis at one point during his early...
0: That's a great show.
1: But apparently, as I think it was Huey that told the story,
0: yeah,
1: they were booing Stevie Ray. Like, the people that were there wanted Huey Lewis. Because Huey Lewis had the news that just broken out.
0: Yeah.
1: They were big. They didn't want to see some blues guy. Meanwhile, they're in the presence of greatness, not knowing. And then Stevie went off and did his own thing, you know, eventually just headlining on his own, and then eventually headlining big arenas. But originally, he opened for Huey Lewis in the news. Think back to Van Halen and Black Sabbath. Van Halen opened for Black Sabbath when they first started and were blowing the doors off of Black Sabbath to the point where they fired Ozzy and brought in Ronnie James Dio. It was that bad. Because,
0: and also, how about Jim Brewer opening for Metallica?
1: But that was well after.
0: I know, but still, that was cool.
1: That worked. Yeah,
0: Jimmy ripped it up. He really ripped it on stage. So it's always fun.
1: But
0: so,
1: fifteen minutes each, a comic and an artist.
0: Every week. I gotta go. You know, it's so funny when you're at these events. And again, it's our intimate hour, and I shouldn't really talk like this. But I'm at the events, and I'm sitting there at the AFI tribute to Eddie Murphy. And now I'm sitting there, and I'm just a fly on the wall. But they were very respectful to me. I didn't get to go again. I'm the utility guy. Get me there. I'll support it. I'll be, you know, whatever interview you need me
1: just
0: to.
1: Just stay in the audience.
0: It's all right. That's it. Don't get anything. You're not gonna get a shot.
1: Right.
0: You're not gonna get up there. But it's okay. So then the head of Netflix comes over, and I'm a big fan. I didn't know who he was. And I go, oh, what do you do? I actually said,
1: no,
0: what
1: you do. He goes, oh, that's great. And you are? I'm the guy putting this whole thing on?
0: I said, you're very kind. It's funny how you know everything I've ever done. God bless you. But I'm sorry, are you affiliated? He goes, yeah. Well, I'm affiliated. I'm the co-chairman of Netflix.
1: I'm affiliated.
0: I said, I thought he was like some nice guy. And he was a great guy.
1: Well, at least you didn't give him your ticket. Can you get my coat?
0: No.
1: Get ready to go?
0: That was Benjamin, our boy, I tell you, L.A.
1: Benjamin.
0: I go to L.A., you get treated like a human. You get treated beyond the people. Let me put it that way.
1: Benjamin.
0: I think it was Benjamin. Benjamin, could you hold this
1: person? Maybe that's what you gave him as a tip, Benjamin.
0: That's pretty much it, man. Mm. So, but he was great. But I, you know, and Netflix been in Jersey, and you know, I never follow up. I should, and I never.
1: Why don't
0: have.
1: You? I mean, the studio's being built. It's not built yet.
0: I got to tell you, like when you go back to the day, and when I sat with the great Robert Zemeckis for an hour, and we had a chat back in the '80s, had to be 85, and it was I mean, the best talk with Zemeckis. I never said, and Joe, I talked to you about this. Hey, now,
3: hey, you know, Bob, if you know, if you do Castaway, can I be like be a UPS guy? FedEx guy, me. Yeah, you know, I never said that. I should have.
1: Wilson!
3: That's exactly. Can I
1: be Wilson?
3: Can I be Wilson?
0: With my head on the ball, floating around. That's the part Wilson! I would have got, man.
3: Wilson!
0: You got to play the game, and I, Lord knows, didn't know how to play that game in Hollywood. You know, and then
1: I'll be the volleyball. I promise. I won't say anything.
0: I do a great volleyball.
1: I do a great volleyball.
0: I really do.
1: Right? I just sit there. Although, you did hear the story that Zemeckis told about the box that he returned. You know, in the movie, he returns this FedEx package.
0: Yeah.
1: And everyone was like, well, what was in the package?
0: Yeah.
1: Because he never opened it.
0: Castaway, the movie, yeah.
1: It was a satellite phone.
0: Yeah.
1: That's what Zemeckis said. He said if he had opened it, it would have been a satellite phone.
0: That's great. That's fabulous. If that indeed is the case. But Hanks talked about it recently. Tom Hanks did.
1: Yes.
0: He said he had the idea. Somebody else had the idea. And then Zemeckis had the idea. Because that's such a bizarre film.
1: Well, it took a year and a half to
0: it's
1: film.
0: It's like a bizarre film to pitch. Hanks could get it done. And only Hanks could nail it.
1: Because it took so long to film. Because Zemeckis did his first shots. He had him lose all that weight. To put him on the island, so it was. It took a year and a half to do.
0: Did he get an Academy Award for that? Tom Hanks should have got an
1: Academy Award. No, he did not.
0: That was an injustice, I think.
1: Yeah, Conan O'Brien never saw the movie. So.
0: Yeah. Is that right? Well,
1: I was at a screening that we were watching the film, and Conan O'Brien came in with three of the hottest assistants ever. Yeah, and as soon as the lights went down, Conan promptly fell asleep for the entire length of the movie, while the three assistants wrote every single thing down.
0: You got to talk to your fellow ginger.
1: And then Conan had Tom on 3 days later. And goes, I love the film. It was great. And I'm screaming at the screen. You never
0: Conan's
1: saw a second
0: great.
1: Of it.
0: No, Conan's a great guy, right?
1: No, he is, but he's
2: wonderful.
1: Never saw the film.
0: All right, but the film was great, and Tom is great. We're going to stay positive on this show as best as we can, you know?
1: Wilson!
0: All right, 6:51. Debbie's out there on the roads. Hey. Good morning, Debbie Newhave. We have a show. Dan Hopkins coming on. This is the show to have Dan the Man on. And Congressman Steve Scalise. He is the man. He's going to join us, and Alan Dershowitz as well. Ina Vernikoff. We got a lot to get into. Just stay cool today. Stay cool because it's going to be a hot one for the next 3 days. Debbie, how are we doing?

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6: We've got a heat advisory in effect for today and tomorrow for New York City. High temperature tops off right around at 94 degrees today with mostly sunny skies. We get even warmer tomorrow. We start off with a low of 79, hit a high of 99 tomorrow with partly cloudy skies. It doesn't last long, though. We're starting to cool back down as we head in towards Thursday and Friday. I'm Storm Guide Style Live Meteorologist Stephen Parr.
0: 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Good morning. To mark the 25th anniversary of September 11th, the Tunnel to Towers Foundation is embarking on the most comprehensive commemoration in its history, one that honors the past, serves those in need today, and educates the generations of tomorrow. 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That's T, the number two, then T.org. Hey, Joe of the radio, Dan Hoffman's coming up. In just a matter of fact, he's coming up in the next hour, 7 o'clock hour. Do not ever want to miss Dan on the show. We'll talk about a litany of things, but also about Iran's threats against President Trump and about the CIA and, you know, the dark ops that perhaps are going on, you know, to go after America. Drones in Cuba. It's like really, really scary. And Dan, we'll have some fun with Dan, but we'll also get to the heart of the matter. Congressman Steve Scalise is one of the great ones. He's serves his whole district in a spectacular way. Louisiana's first district.

0: He's the House Majority Leader. We're honored to have Steve Scalise with us on the radio. He's coming up at 8 o'clock. Councilwoman Ina Vernikoff, that's another star in politics. She does a great job representing the 48th District in Manhattan, and she will join us live. Professor Alan Dershowitz, all right? We're going to talk about birthright citizenship, and we're going to talk about that with Professor Dershowitz. Dr. Michael Youssef is with us, leading the way with Dr. Michael Youssef on the mission WMCA. Now, Christina Farrell is the commissioner of the New York City Office of Emergency Management. It's going to be very hard. Christina will break down some cooling centers and what you could do. Hey, Joe on the radio, we're coming right back.
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2: 72 degrees at 6:59. Al Gattulo with local news first. Here's what's going on. A member of the city council pushing legislation to ban live fish as prizes at fairs and carnivals. Queens Council member Vicky Palladino says living animals should not be treated as novelties. She said she was inspired to introduce the bill after an incident in Whitestone that saw a group of teen boys allegedly torture a fish they wanted at a carnival. Event organizers who violate the law would face a $100 fine for the first offense, up to $2,000 for repeat offenses. If passed, city would join Berkeley, California, along with the states of Connecticut and Iowa, who also prohibit the practice. A city in New Jersey rolling out new technology to improve accessibility. Residents of Hoboken will now see robots from the company DaxBot roaming sidewalks to collect data. The month-long survey will study street conditions, pathways, and crosswalks. Robots will be under constant supervision and travel at walking speed. They'll also be wearing high-visibility vests. The initiative, part of Hoboken's Vision Zero plan to eliminate traffic-related injuries and deaths by 2030. Lottery fever growing. Well over $1 billion up for grabs this week when you combine the Powerball and Mega Millions jackpots. No grand prize winner in Monday night's Powerball. The top prize jumps to an estimated $498 million on Wednesday. Meanwhile, tonight's Mega Millions drawing will be worth at least $637 million. Cash option on that works out to $278 million. You now know what's going on. I'm Al Gattulo, AM 970, The Answer.
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1: News this hour from Town Hall. I'm John Scott. Jordan's military said it intercepted four missiles launched by Iran. Jordan hosts U.S. forces and aircraft. And this attack came as Iran also targeted Bahrain on Tuesday morning, following a new round of American strikes targeting the Islamic Republic. South Carolina Governor Henry McMaster has named Darlene Graham Nordone as her late brother Lindsey Graham's temporary replacement in the Senate. Nordone will serve the majority the remaining months of his term, which ends in January. Majority Leader John Thune says she'll be sworn in this afternoon. Meanwhile, national politics reporter Meg Kinnard says Senate colleagues are feeling Lindsey Graham's death personally.
3: Even though there are deep partisan divides when it comes to the issues, members of the Senate have been known to be pretty tight with one another across the aisle. And many Democrats and Republicans since Graham's death have taken to social media and done a number of news interviews reflecting on their work with him. And even if they disagreed on something, appreciation for his passion for the issues that he worked on.
1: Reporter Meg Kinnard. Tough times for some dairy farmers in Vermont.
4: That's because some dairy processors gave up on the state. A recent wave of dairy plant closures highlighting pressures like high cost and aging infrastructure. Vermont dairy farms face an $8.65 loss per 100 pounds of milk, while California and Texas farmers are seeing profits. Elected officials are seeking reforms to support the industry, but the future remains very uncertain. Jason Walker reporting.
1: And oil prices are higher. World shares are mixed after markets in Tokyo and Seoul rebounded from
4: earlier losses. More on these stories from townhall.com.
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6: 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The Answer.
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11: 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We've got the answer.
12: Good morning. Alternate side parking rules in effect. New Jersey Transit reporting a 15-minute delay in the Morrison, Essex, and Gladstone branches because of a police investigation at Newark Broad Street Station. Let's go out to the LIRR. The Ronkonkoma branch is partially suspended between Ronkonkoma and Wyandanche with fire department activity. Watch for slowdowns on New Monmouth Road in Middletown into Kenwood Drive. It's an accident. Grand Central Parkway West at the LIE, a collision on the shoulder. 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Rock Auto. Hot day on the way today, sunny, with a heat advisory in effect, high of 94 degrees. You now know where not to go. I'm Debbie Duhaime with Joe Piscopo, AM 970, The Answer. 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
14: 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Welcome to your Tuesday morning briefing. 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With news guy Al Gattullo. 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
0: Good morning, Joe on the radio, 706 on AM 970. The Answer. Great to have you with us. Got a lot to get into this morning. Dan Hoffman's going to join us in about 10 minutes. Congressman Steve Scalise next hour, and Professor Dershowitz, Ina Zvernikoff. And also it's going to be very, very hot today. Please be careful. Stephen Parr's got it all covered for you. Thank you, Debbie Duhaime. Debbie, getting you through the roads, and a lot to get into. And it's July 14th, and it's summertime. Yay! And I like it. It's not August. You know, I always like summertime in July, early July like this, or mid-July, because the the water starts to warm up down the shore. The crowds are big, but they're not big like 4th of July, so it kind of settles in. And then, because once you get into August, the jellyfish come in, you know, and then it gets really into the dog days of summer in August. So this is the good time. I want you to enjoy it, except that if you're in the city, and because if you go down the shore, it's always like 15, 20 degrees cooler down the shore in Jersey, or if you're at the lake, you're up in the Poconos, wherever you might go, it's cooler there. But if you're in the city, please stay hydrated, okay? A lot of the news is, of course, about the Strait of Hormuz, about we're going back and forth with Iran. Every day there's something different, and I just think that it all works out in the end. But I just don't understand this. What I suggest humbly, and it's easy for me to say behind a microphone, but I've been talking about it for about 10 years on the show. We're into our 11th year, and about 10 years I've been talking about it. And I think we should have a kind of a mercenary strike force, an international mercenary strike force. So you have people go in, and soldiers from a different military from around the world, and we go in. You take out Carg Island. You got to take the bad guys down. And let me say good morning to Joe. Good morning to Al. In the meantime, because it's been a crazy morning. Good morning, boys.
15: Morning.
16: Good morning.
0: Okay, that's it. That's my morning team. They are on top of their game. I was like, what are we doing? What are we doing? Meet the press over here?
2: No, you said good morning. What else do you want us to do?
0: You guys are the best. Sorry to wake you. It's okay.
15: We've been awake.
2: You said good morning. We said good morning. What would you like to talk about, Joe?
0: No. So am I out? And again, we should talk to military people about it. Am I out of a line? If you get, because the, you, yes. you look to the UN with, I know it's right, amen, right? If you look at the UN and the blue helmets, you know, and everything, and they're supposed to go, they don't go to Nigeria. The most persecuted people on the planet are Christians. Christians are being slaughtered. Catholic priests are being slaughtered. The Pope doesn't talk about it. The Pope welcomes the North Africans to a little island off of Italy on the 250th anniversary of the United States of America. And he is an American, you know, and he's from Chicago, and he was invited to come to America. And Pope Leo, great guy. I hear he's a great guy. Don't get me wrong. And he seems like a good guy. But, oh, my gosh, what was that? What was that? You know? And it's like, but people, you're going to, you want to celebrate the greatness of the United States. You want to be at least objective. But I would like to hear the Pope, and I know he said some things about it, but what about in Africa? What about Nigeria? The Christians being slaughtered. If I see one more, oh, by the way, and I'm glad I thought of this, churches being burned down. Now in New York, too, recently. Oh, yeah, that was a couple days ago. No, it's churches are being burned down. This doesn't just happen. It's a concerted effort, you know, to get rid of, I think, Christianity in America. They want to just kill it. I'm telling you right now. And they're not. And more people are going to church. This is the time for the Pope to step up and just go, wow, it's nice to see everybody in America stepping up. Wow, how great it is. Let's go back to the church. We believe in the church. We believe in Jesus. This is the time. And the Pope should be so pumped up about this. And I'm from America, and I'm going to America on the 4th of July, and we're going to celebrate everybody going back to the Catholic Church. That was an opening that will never happen again. And he goes to a little island off Italy. He goes, I'd like to welcome the North Africans in. But, and then is it Jesus? Like, I guess, but I think when, you know, people come in from other countries, they don't assimilate. They just don't like my people did when they came from Italy. They won't want to become Americans. They just want to take over, like what's happening with Mamdani and his whole team there. All these people that going over, they just want to turn this country into Rashida Tlaib. You see that? You see her up there with the Democratic Socialists of America? What is that? They're trying to take the country away. So, but getting back to basics, it's always us that has to keep the world peace, right? It's always us. So now why don't we get an international rapid deployment strike force? And if somebody like Iran is acting up, and I know who makes that call, who's the Allied Supreme Commander, the way Dwight Eisenhower was in the Second World War, maybe Donald Trump's the Allied Supreme Commander. We get him a uniform. We get him a nice military hat, huh? That wouldn't tick off anybody, you think? And then he could call the shots going, all right, the strike force goes in too. You know, you could do, where are we going next? Iran. And they should be in Nigeria as well, by the way. that sanitation. I'm telling you. And then you and I wouldn't have to worry about our sons and daughters going in. It should be an all-volunteer, you know, international, geopolitical, rapid deployment strike force. And then, so you don't go in. Because now what's happening in Iran, it's going to go back and forth. You know what's going to happen? We're going to be the ones. Israel and the United States are going to be the ones. Maybe some Arab countries. Maybe some Romania, some NATO, fringe countries will go in. But, you know, it's not going to sustain the way it is now. You can't. And Jack Keane, General Keane said it. You got to go. You're going to go in it. You got to go in it to win it. And we can do it like that. But do you really want to start another war like that? And it would be better if we had help from everybody else. There is my humble opinion. I may be completely wrong. And I may very well be. And I apologize for that. But I'm thinking, I'm just tired of it. And the back and forth with the Strait of Hormuz, the gaze of Hormuz. I mean, it's like, come on, what's going on? You know, it's constant. And it seems like such a childish game. But people will die like this, and people will die if you leave Iran in power the way it is now. So we and we back President Trump and believe in President Trump and trust in Trump that this will end up in a good way. I just wish we had help from around the rest of the world. Okay, there it is. I just want to lay that out. But speaking of which, so it's not our intimate hour, but can I pull back the curtain for a second, fellas? Can we
15: sure.
0: do that? Just so, and again, I don't even know if I have it on my website. We're going at such warp speed, and it's great. And at my age, and it's just so much fun. And we're having such a great time. So we're going to go, and you know, we just did Carmine's. We did our you know, Patriots Pasta and Piscopo show. That was so much fun, so much fun. And a shout out to AM 970, and just a great. Now this weekend, we're going in. I think it's okay to talk about Mike Lindell. Yeah, the MyPillow Mike Lindell. I've known him for over 10 years now. Great guy, and we became really good friends. And he's a real strong man of faith, unwavering. You know, and he said, people said, oh, well, Mike, he's like a conspiracy guy. He says it. No, everything Mike said actually turned out to be true. You know, I mean, think about it, and go ahead. Call me out on that. Tell me I'm wrong. I don't think I am. But the bottom line is, I know Mike's family. I know Mike. I know how he is. We've had such fun. And now he's doing a fundraiser. You know, at the Bedminster, and that's this weekend. And hey, Joe, I told you, he called me. Joe, you know, I want you to come. So now I'm gonna, I'll put the whole big band together. We had a big rehearsal on Sunday, and we're gonna go in and we're gonna do a big thing. And the president's supposed to be there and everything. It's gonna be, and I'll be the master of ceremonies. And you know what? It's great. It's celebratory because I got to tell you. Everything at Bedminster and everything at all the Trump properties, if you go around the country, everybody's so nice. It's done so well. So we'll do the upfront, and we'll do, it's a black tie, big black tie, very formal affair this weekend. So we're all looking forward to it. And I'm just rehearsed, locked, loaded, ready to go. So now, the thing is we're going to do the event, and then we do the fireworks, and then I'm on after the fireworks. Now,
2: ta-da!
0: Who can follow the fireworks?
15: Tough act to follow.
0: But they said, you know why we have to do the fireworks early? Why do you think? Because the town, and I don't want to mention the town because
2: it's too noisy.
0: Exactly. They don't want to go
2: too late. Hi, my name is Karen, and I'm hearing a lot of noise. My husband, Chad, and I were very upset.
0: You know, I got to tell you, this is a great
2: town. The 4th of July was 2 weeks ago. What's the matter?
0: You know, 40 years ago, whenever it was, and I was on SNL, and Eddie would always bust my chops because I said, I want to move out to the country. And he goes, yeah. And then remember one Christmas, he gave me like a fake shotgun, you know, a toy shotgun. Say, well, this is, and he would call it Jason country, you know, when I wanted to go out there. And I went out to the beautiful town of Bedminster, and we had 27 acres at the time. You know, since sold it and everything, but it's a beautiful, beautiful town. And as a matter of fact, that's where John DeLorean had all those acres. And then Donald Trump astutely went in and said, this is a great property. And now he's got one of the greatest Trump National in Bedminster is unbelievable there under the direction of a David Schutzenhofer, who does a great job. And the guys were there. You guys were there. It's just impeccable and runs so brilliantly like that. So now Bedminster, the town goes, you can't do fireworks that late because it's too loud. And, you know,
2: Squidward is the running the town.
0: There's a
16: You can't run fireworks that late. I'm so sorry.
0: It was Squidward. It's like Squidward. There's like a 40. You know, they have the minimums that you could build lots on. Like, you know, sometimes it's a 3-acre minimum, sometimes a 2-acre minimum. Yep. I think it's like a 40-acre minimum or something. But I don't know that that's the case. Down the shore, it's like a 25 foot minimum. You could just jam everything together. But, you know, now they go, they're going, I can't see the fireworks. And so I'm going like, well, how do you follow fireworks? I mean, by that point, isn't it? So, boy, so I told the band, I said, we got to really just blow it out, crank it up, man, and do them. So we're going to have some fun on the weekend, and it's going to be good. But then after that, by the way, and I always, I don't ever, ever have my schedule. And by the way, if you ask me to do something and we, and I say yes.
2: No.
0: No. If you ask me to do something and I say yes, don't listen to me, because you always have to go through, you always have to go through McCormick Worldwide. You go to the folks that manage everything. Stacy, she'll personally handle it and she'll tell you. And because I, this is what happened. This is what happened. Can we pull the curtain back away to 717? Sure. Well, September 11th. It's a special day. We don't forget about it because we're a block away from Ground Zero. And we don't forget about it. And some people in City Hall have absolutely probably want nothing to do with it. So that's a special year. So we're going to do the big show. We're going to go maybe to a fire station. We're going to do a big event on September 11th with the guys. And I'm very proud of that. We're going to do that from AM 970, right? Then that night, I in February, I booked something because I'm booking like a year out at this point. And we're going to go, Debbie Duhame's, great organization. It's Tees for Troops or something. We'll talk to Debbie in 2 seconds and she'll tell us what it is, but it's up in Crystal Springs. And then, WABC is having an event that night. And I find this out recently. And they goes, oh, Joe, can you go there? And I go, sure. I text the program director. I go, yep, absolutely. I'm proud to be there. I didn't know I was booked on September 11th. And I know. So now I'm booked. So now I want to go do everything. So I apologize if I can't make
2: but
0: the thing.
2: Can I ask a question? Can
0: what
2: I ask
0: happened?
2: A question?
0: What happened?
2: Why, instead of just immediately confirming and saying, no, I'll be there. Why can't you just say, you know, let me check. I'll get back to you.
0: Because people go like this. You want to hear what the rapist was? Oh, let me check. What, you're too big now? You can't tell me like this? That's
2: well,
0: what
2: I just,
0: right
2: no, but that's what you said. Like, I don't have my schedule in front of me. Yeah, give me 10 minutes and I'll get back to you.
0: 10
2: that's
0: minutes,
2: all.
0: Yeah. You know what? I do.
2: And then if it takes you a day, at least, you know, well, you meant well.
0: No,
2: but,
0: it's, and
2: you know.
0: I do that, but it's you know, it's, when I try to be enthusiastic and people go, will you do it? Oh, I'd love to be there. And you know what? I would love to be there, but sometimes I can't, so I double book. So September 11th is going to be crazy. Listen. But I'd like to go do Debbie's thing. Up there,
2: you manage
0: maybe
2: expectations.
0: Maybe come back.
2: No, don't see. What are you doing? What are you doing? You know how far Crystal Springs is?
0: It's far, right?
2: Yes.
0: Yeah,
2: no,
0: yeah.
2: Don't.
0: Never make it back.
2: Look, I'm sorry. I can't make. If you say no, Rush Limbaugh had the best system. Say no to everything. Then you look at it again, and then you go, I'll do this, I'll do that, and I'll do that.
0: Lord,
2: there you
0: yeah,
2: go.
0: Yeah, yeah,
2: this way,
0: yeah.
2: Everyone, oh, he's going to say no. Oh, no, he's going to make it. That's great. That's how you build the expectation.
0: Well, I say yes to everything. I go, yeah, after fireworks, sure. Bring it on. And right. Going up there. Debbie, what's
2: everyone's the ears are blown out. Yep, I'll go on. Sure, not a problem.
0: They won't be able to hear it.
2: What's he singing? Hello? Freebird!
0: No, Debbie, what's that great organization that you brought
12: yeah,
0: to
12: my,
0: us?
12: Yeah, my friend Mike Judice, he runs it every year up at Crystal Springs. He's fabulous. We've had him on before to talk about Tee It Up for the Troops. And
0: Tee It Up for the Troops.
12: Yes, when the military men come home, men and women, and they face like a lot of challenges.
0: Yes.
12: So it helps them with like all kinds of things, including homelessness, employment, post-traumatic brain injury treatment, suicide prevention. It's going to be an amazing event. Yeah,
0: because you mentioned me and they said come on, and Stacy had booked it, and of course I wasn't aware that we had locked it in, and then WABC goes, we're doing something, and I go, I'd love to be there, and not so much, so we're going to be at Crystal Springs.
12: You're so
0: which is
12: busy.
0: Beautiful up there, Crystal Springs, yeah. Right, isn't that beautiful?
12: Oh, it is.
0: Are
12: it's
0: you
12: gorgeous.
0: Going to be there that night, Deb? You're going to be
12: I help Mike every year with the event, it's so much
0: fabulous.
12: Fun
0: fabulous proud yeah. to be there proud to be there and
12: oh,
0: especially
12: it's
0: since it's September 11th, you know. It's a special day. So it's a long, great day. But in any case, you know, we're trying to do everything as best as we can. We apologize if we can't get to everything, but it's great. And it's just, and then I'll be in Long Island, and I should have the dates in front of me. Of course, I don't. We'll be out in Long Island. I'll tell you where we're going to be for a couple dates out there. Mm-hmm. And then into the fall. We're already booked into the fall, and we're going to have a lot of fun. I'll tell you, we'd love to see you. Winnie's Jazz Club, August 1st, I heard. I heard we'll be at Winnie's on August 1st.
12: Oh, that's a great time.
0: Yeah, yeah, I know. That's so fun. It reminds me of the old days, you know. We're going to be at the Jazz Club, baby.
12: What a classy place. Yeah, it's great.
0: Thanks,
12: great.
0: Steph.
12: Awesome.
0: 7:21. Dan Hoffman's coming up. Debbie's on the roads on AM 970. The Answer. Thanks, Deb.
12: Thanks, Joe. We see volume right now at the Gothels Bridge getting into Staten Island. Also, watch for delays westbound Bruckner into White Plains Road. That's an accident over there. Watch for slowdowns as you head over to New Jersey Transit. The Morrison, Essex, and Gladstone branches, 15-minute delays. And over on the LIDR, the Ronkonkoma branch is partially suspended between Ronkonkoma and Wyandanche. Fire department activity. Hot today, high of 94, with that heat advisory in effect. I'm Debbie Duhaime with Joe Piscopo, AM 970, The Answer.
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0: All right, Joe on the radio. 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
19: Big bank earnings come out today. JP Morgan Chase, Bank of America, Citi, Goldman Sachs, and Wells Fargo. And the Consumer Price Index for June will be released. Gregory Farinello of Amerivet Securities isn't expecting any huge surprises.
20: I think the U.S. economy is in good shape. I think earnings are in good shape here. There will be pockets of volatility. I think the bank earnings are going to be strong. The question is, yes, what do they say going forward? But when I look at the economic data right now, I see an economy that's, we're not roaring, but we're not falling off the cliff.
19: Also today, Fed Chair Kevin Warsh testifies to Congress. Other Fed officials are also speaking today. That's your Fox Business Report. I'm Jenny Coselda, invested in you.
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0: Hey, Joe on the radio, Dan Hoffman, a retired CIA senior clandestine services officer in Moscow, served in the Middle East, and Fox News contributor, all around great friend of the program. Dan, always a privilege to bring you to the airwaves. How are you this morning, my friend?
4: I am doing pretty well this morning, Joe. Hope you and all the listeners are doing great.
0: We are. We're doing good. We're goofy a little bit this morning. It's summertime. Hey, Dan, you know, I'm thinking about it. Thinking about the security at the, but they call it the New York, New Jersey Stadium. It's MetLife. It's New Jersey. Okay. But it's for the FIFA Cup, you know, and it's a Sunday. And one of my dear friends is running the security, a former state trooper who does a great job. That's going to be now, because the president I hear is going. And I mean, just, and I know you're CIA, but you know security. They'll have all law enforcement, including FBI, on the premises on Sunday, because that is a big security issue, correct?
4: Absolutely. All hands on deck there. And yeah, the CIA would be involved just because of the potential for a threat from overseas. And so there's a lot of work being done, you know, in the intelligence community and then sharing that with state and local law enforcement. So yeah, absolutely. And the work's been going on, Joe, for months, if not years, because God forbid a terrorist wants to plan an attack. It's not like turning on a faucet. They're going to plan for months themselves. And the key for us is to detect that threat in the planning stage so we can preempt it before any harm is caused.
0: So that kind of happened, and I think, correct me if I'm wrong, Dan, what happened with the president in Turkey, where Iran felt, this is what I heard, I don't even know what to believe anymore.
4: Yeah.
0: Different version. What are you thinking? What are you thinking, Dan? Yes, please.
4: No, yeah, absolutely. I think that Israel detected that there was a legitimate, credible threat to the president, passed that intelligence on to the CIA, and the CIA worked it up with the intelligence community and vetted it and decided that we should take countermeasures to protect the president. And then on top of that, the question is whether you do a find, fix, and finish operation to eliminate that threat so it's never posed again in the future. So if you know who's making the threat, if you know specifically the people behind it, you can find them and then do something about it. I have no doubt that all of those things were happening concurrently.
0: Yeah, that's so scary, though, man. And then, because also, you know what I worry about, Dan? And thanks for going here with us. You are so good. I could throw anything at you, Dan Hoppin.
4: I go where you take me, Joe. You know what? I am. That's where I'm going. Absolutely. Yeah.
0: Can we go to Cuba?
4: Just like my kids were in the car and They wonder why we're going wherever we're just going where I'm driving. That's where we're going.
3: Do you have the kids with you as we speak, Dan Hoffman? Huh?
4: I do not, Joe. My older son is learning how to cook so that he can get back to Fox and Friends cooking with friends someday and cook up some A&S pasta on television. So that's his dream, to go back and do that again. And of course, to cook for me and his brother. So I have one kid right now. The other one is learning the finest culinary arts.
3: Wait, so this is fantastic. How old is a culinary, future culinary artist, if I may ask?
4: He's 16, you know. He likes to lift weights and run track, but he loves to cook. He cooks for his brother.
3: Wow.
4: And he makes, like, real food, Joe. He makes some pasta. He makes some pasta with sausage, makes him, you know, shrimp and lamb chops, stuff that you and I would enjoy. He's a better cook than I am. And I showed him the website and said, hey, do you want to go and do some cooking? And he's like, yeah, I would like to do that for a week. I said, well, there you go. But you're going to have to come back and cook. And they have to teach you how to clean up, man. That's also part of the process here. Got to clean up, man. You know, when you're making pasta, they never show that. You know, they didn't show mom's dirty dishes in Goodfellas. They just show the table laid out. And Joe Pesci's borrowing the knife. But she had to clean that knife. She had to clean all the things that she used to make the food, but they don't show that. But in the real world, we have to clean stuff. That's kind of part of it.
0: And I always go, oh, don't worry about it. The girls are coming in tomorrow to clean, which is the worst thing you can do as a parent. You're absolutely right.
4: No.
3: So here's a scenario, okay? And I know it's Dan Hoffman, and we're going to lean on the CIA. We're going to talk about, you know, the national security, international security. But first, let's go important things first. So I told you this. It's so funny. My nephews came up with a book, a cookbook of my mom's recipes. I mentioned this to you before. Garlic and Grandma. So then we go to my publisher. They're going to publish it. It's coming out Mother's Day next year. I'm so excited.
4: Nice.
3: About it. It's hardcover, beautiful pictures of my mom. Mm. Every Italian recipe from Mama Piscopo is in there. And then what I want to do, and this is what I want to do on my own, I want to do a video version of it so I can have my nephews cooking. I'm going to have, and then Arthur Lee from Life Hack is, you know, he's involved with us in it. We should bring your son in to cook on camera, one of the episodes.
4: Well, I was going to say, you could bring in some guest chefs.
3: That's it.
4: There's a whole lot of them all over the, you know, people who have like real careers, but on the side are good cooks.
3: Isn't that a great
4: idea? That would be kind of, can you imagine Eddie Murphy cooking up something?
3: That's a great idea.
4: There's
3: actually
4: a famous one of Robin Williams cooking.
3: That's so, with Martha
4: TV.
3: Stewart, with Martha Stewart,
4: with
3: right?
4: With Martha Stewart, which is
3: fabulous.
4: Oh my God. He goes right up to the line on TV. Please don't go beyond that line. You're on regular TV right now, not HBO special.
3: She says, we're using wine, and he goes, and I just got out of rehab, he says. That was the best.
4: Yep.
3: I remember that. That was so, and then we could do your son, and then you could be in the back with dark mirror shades, you know, with your arms crossed, like
4: I'd
3: CIA.
4: Do that. Yeah? I'd like to see, like, you know, Michael Imperioli cook up something for you.
3: Oh God, he's the best.
4: Get some guys from the Sopranos.
3: You can do it.
4: Get Christopher.
3: It's a great idea. We're going to work on it. Hey, Dad, we appreciate it. And great. But listen, on Iran, on the CIA, on what's going on, drones in Cuba. Mm. Are they Iranian drones? But it's nice to know. Oh, I wanted to ask you this. So CIA, first and foremost, is keeping the president abreast every single morning. But is there a dark ops kind of operation out of the CIA that are doing things that we don't know about, Dan, at this point in Iran?
4: I honestly don't know what they're doing inside Iran, but yes, we have, you know, covert operations that we do all over the world, and a whole lot of them going on at any one time. They're kind of high risk, and they need sign off from the White House.
3: Yeah.
4: And look, the bread and butter for CIA is, like, the president will say, tell me about what we're seeing in Iran. How are they reacting when the president yesterday said, you know, the war is on, we're going to the mattresses. Strait is open. We're going to be the guardian of the strait. You know, all that stuff. The CIA will provide the president with a look from how we're seeing things inside Iran, and whether or not we can bomb them into submission, which so far we haven't been able to do. And then how Iran sees the world. You know, for them, the war is oxygen. It's about fighting for the strait and to keep their nuclear program and to support their proxy terrorists, dominate the Gulf states, destroy Israel, reduce U.S. influence in the region. All those things are what the president's hearing. And then he's got to be the guy with his talented national security team to make the right decisions to keep us safe. That's the wickedly complex threat to our national security that we face, and it's over to the president to figure it out.
0: Well, and hopefully, I think it's all going to turn out okay, but it's just very, very dicey at this point. Hey, Dan, we got to let you go, though, man. But
4: all right.
0: Yeah, and you feel, and you know what, this, you have such a good instinct, like you do with Putin, what happened in Ukraine, that's certain. What are you feeling, if I can, personally about Iran? I mean, I think that it'll all work out, but there's no way you can negotiate with Iran on any level, Dan Hoffman, correct?
4: Well, yeah, I think that's true. And the question is, what's our strategy from here? And that's what I think the president needs to decide on and then communicate to us, to our allies overseas, so that we can all like have a place that we're going, to get back to what we were saying at the very beginning, like a strategy for national security is we're headed someplace and we're going to swivel in different ways based on how our adversary reacts, but we're going to go to that place. And if that means, as we always said, like getting a better deal than JCPOA and destroying Iran's nuclear program. And so the question is how we're going to get there. And meanwhile, I'm going to tell you, for listeners, like oil prices are going up, and that's just a fact. We are in a war right now with Iran. The clock has started ticking again. The MOU is over, and you got to brace yourself. I spent my career at CIA telling directors of CIA and testifying in Capitol Hill, telling people what they needed to know when it wasn't what they wanted to hear necessarily. So just being honest with you and the viewers, because I respect you, Joe Piscopo, and all of the listeners, for sure. Yeah.
0: And we love you back, man, and respect you back, Dan Hoffman. Thank you so much. Hey, Dan, it's going to be a good year, my friend. It's going to be a lot of fun.
4: Yeah. All right. Have a good rest of the week.
0: You too, Dan. God bless you, man. Dan Hoffman right there. Don't forget, it's KGB in Moscow. Right there, CIA. Dan was the guy. He was the station chief there, right? And they called a CIA senior clandestine services officer and a Fox News contributor extraordinaire. There's Dan Hoffman right there. Hey, Joe on the radio is 737. Albert is in the newsroom on AM 970, The Answer.
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2: 72 degrees at 7:38. Al Gattulo with local news first. Here's what's going on. Authorities on Long Island warning about a gold bar scam targeting senior citizens. District Attorney Ray Tierney says there have been over a dozen cases in Suffolk County this past year. Detectives say they were tipped off about a woman who was about to buy gold bars and hand them over to scammers. Her bank notified the police, who went to the woman's home and discovered the scammers were listening into their conversation through her computer. Local lawmakers are proposing a bill that would require a waiting period for purchasing precious metals, along with interviews for customers over the age of 60. A resident of Point Pleasant Beach has been charged with assault after she allegedly slapped a teenage girl because of the political message on the pants she was wearing. Point Pleasant Beach police say it happened July the 3rd when a woman started yelling at the teenager because of the girl's patriotic colored pants and a message that reportedly supported President Trump. Police arrested 33-year-old Caitlin Tracy from Allenhurst. She's charged with assault and endangering the welfare of a child. There's also an Immigration and Customs Enforcement detainer in place because Tracy is a Canadian citizen and is married. In sports, Cardinal slugger Jordan Walker, he won the 2026 Home Run Derby from Philadelphia. He bested Phillies designated hitter Kyle Schwarber 12-11 in the final round. Yankees infielder Ben Rice went deep 7 times before being eliminated in round 1. Stuck in traffic, Debbie Duhame has got the answer.
12: And good morning, Al. Let's see what's happening with New Jersey Transit. Looks like we're still seeing a 15-minute delay on the Morrison, Essex, and Gladstone branches. Keep in mind with the LIRR, extremely limited service on the Ronkonkoma branch due to ongoing fire department activity by Brentwood. Over on the Downtown 1 trains, delays with a police investigation at 238th. Inbound George, Washington Bridge 35, Lincoln 45. Looks like an accident on 495 right by Route 3 as you get in toward the Lincoln. Heading to the Holland Tunnel, 40 in from both approaches. Watch for slowdowns this morning on 6 by 293 in Woodbury over in Orange County. That's an accident investigation going on. Westbound Belt at Cropsey Ave, a collision. Bruckner West at White Plains Road, a stalled car. Over on Falcon Ave on Staten Island, getting out toward Penn Avenue, overturned van. A heat advisory in effect for today and tomorrow. Sunny with a high today of 94 degrees. You now know where not to go. I'm Debbie Duhame with Joe Piscopo. 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
9: Come.
0: All right, let me tell you about Michael's of Brooklyn, Avenue R, Nostrand Avenue, off of Nostrand, right there in Brooklyn, New York. You say hi to Fred and Johnny and Marianne and Michael, and you could join the Sauce of the Month Club by going to michaelsofbrooklyn.com. 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
0: Joe on the radio, good morning. Great to have you with us. So I got to do what I usually do as the day goes on. At the end of the day, usually I get all the guests out, and Cara Fusaro puts out all of the guests that we talked with, right, on the show. And then we put a little video and a little clip out there, audio-wise. It's on X. And then I put it out on Facebook. I have two Facebook pages and Instagram. We try to get it all out there as much as we can. We don't do enough, trust me. But we're trying. So we put it out there. But then what I do, I back up the day, and I do my passive-aggressive
3: tweets, you know, because I would like to get it. Some of them, like, people will talk and they'll be so adamant about a certain subject matter that I would like to be. But I like that. I usually take the high road and try to stay measured on this program, and unless I lose it and get and rant a little bit. And if it gets severe, I hand it off to Al, you'll notice. But that's a passive aggressive way to do it, you know, because I
2: thank
3: know
2: you,
3: if I say, you know, hey, I'll nail this guy. I mean, I don't say that, but I could. And but it's,
2: but it doesn't take much to poke me. So, I mean, that's fine.
3: It's true.
2: I'm happy
3: to
2: do it.
3: It's true. And we appreciate it, and you do it greatly, Albert. So I said, thank now, but now this I'm going to put out there. So don't,
2: uh-oh,
3: this, no, this is a what? Good one. Young New Jersey Republicans. I'm an independent. I never thought I would even say anything about Republicans like this. The Republican Party in New Jersey is going to have a very successful and victorious revamp sooner than you'll know. I will repost that because I'll tell you what I did. Let me see. I'll tell you what I did. Dawn Fantasia, and thank you, Robert Auth from the 39th District, the Assembly, who does a great job himself. He goes, Joe, you got to talk to Dawn Fantasia. This gal who we have on the show is a very bright young gal. She's only been in the, Assembly, I guess, 3 years, I guess, right? And, if you look, she actually did, this is a whole thank you, PIX 11, she writes, Dawn writes, for including my perspective today on, you know what? New Jersey's energy shortage. I'm going to repost that. If you get a chance to, read it, and she's an assemblywoman from the 24th in Sussex County. And it's a great breakdown on why the cost of energy is so expensive in New Jersey. And I don't know why. And I don't forget my Democratic friends, even my Rhino Republican friends. I don't hate them. I like them all. And they're great. And we work with them, but they're so missing the boat. And when we get in, stay with me for a second, because this is Illinois. This is California. This is, New York for sure, you know. These way, way, way left states, for some reason, and in New York, especially in the Assembly, that's why we're pushing for Bruce Blakeman. He's only 6 points behind Kathy Hochul, running for governor. You need Blakeman in, but they'll get somebody, just somebody out of Washington. And like Abigail Spanberger in Virginia, or like Mikey Sherrill. And no disrespect to these gals, but they're not like, you know, they're not, they don't feel what you and I feel. I'm telling you. And they put them in office, and then they do whatever that way left broad stroke of socialism says. They don't go, no, I'm not going to do that. I live there, and I know what that district is like. And you got Tom Kane Jr. running in the 7th, and he's had his issues, but he's a nice guy. The girl running against him just starts attacking him at random. What does that help? How does that help you and me? Give me a breakdown, like Dawn Fantasia has done, an impeccable breakdown on why our energy costs are high, why we are taxed, why we still have a state income tax when we don't need it. Why, how are we dealing with the pension? Talk to me about the things that the young Republicans are addressing in the Assembly and in the Senate in the state of New Jersey. This is a good sign. And I feel the movement, and I feel it. And the NJGOP, the New Jersey Republican organization, is now going after the Attorney General in New Jersey to see who's voting. You're letting people vote who should not be voting, who are not registered to vote, and that's illegal. And they're going, and that's what you got to do. I keep saying that. Check the voter rolls. Don't worry about who's running for governor. Don't worry about that. Check the voter rolls so we could win. And it's a good sign. It's a good sign. But it happened in New York, and how Mamdani slipped in. Although I got to tell you, between you and me, you know how much I support Israel, how much I love the Jewish community. 33% of the Jews in New York voted for Mamdani. You tell me how that happened. Can someone please, and we'll talk to Professor Dershowitz about it this morning, but we are at the precipice under the direction, really, of the President of the United States, because he's trying to change all these things, and we could do it, but we got to take these states back. I'm not leaving. Everybody's leaving. Everybody's leaving Jersey. As a matter of fact, we had a great kid, Joey. Joey hired a great intern kid, this kid, Tom. And he comes in. I told you, remember his first day? Suit and tie, dressed up. He just graduated a great school in Jersey. He comes into work. It's like, you know, 4:30, 5 o'clock in the morning, whatever it is. I'm going, you are a good kid. Look at you. Look at you. This is great. And you know what he said? We're moving. So it's the first thing he said. Am I right? Am I right?
6: That's right.
3: Joe,
6: yes.
3: I love you. I'm honored to be here, but we're moving. I said, what are you doing? You just got here. He goes, no, my family, we're moving to South Carolina. We can't take this anymore, and we're moving. And everybody's like, I don't want to move. I'm like the whiners. I don't want to move, Wendy. I don't want to move. I want to stay in New Jersey with my diverticulitis. No, we're not moving. We want to stay in New York. You want to stay in Jersey. We're going to keep fighting. We're going to try anyway, Debbie. But
12: yeah,
3: a shout out to Dawn Fantasia doing a great job. And
12: she's great.
3: Again,
12: yeah.
3: Thanks to your guy, Robert Auth, out there in the 39th, Debbie Duhan.
12: Yeah.
3: All good.
12: Great.
3: A lot of good people there. And hopefully they really will surface. And I think they are. Hey, 10 minutes before 8 o'clock, and Debbie's on the roads checking out for you. The roads like nobody else. How we doing, Debbie Duhan?
12: Oh, you know we've got action on the roads, that's for sure, Joe. The Cross Island southbound right at the LIE, watch for an accident. Troubles on the westbound BQE at Flushing Avenue, it's an accident there. Westbound Belt slowing down by Cropsey Avenue with a collision. If you're heading to the Bruckner West at White Plains Road, it's a stalled vehicle. Keep in mind, with the Ronkonkoma branch of the LIRR, we're seeing extremely limited service because of fire department activity by Brentwood. New Jersey Transit, Morrison, Essex, and Gladstone branch, 15-minute delay because of that ongoing investigation over by Newark Broad Street Station. One train's heading downtown, delays with fire department activity at 238th. Inbound George Washington Bridge, up to a 35-minute delay. Lincoln 45, heading over to the Holland. That's still about 40 minutes in from that 1 and 9 approach. And watch for slowdowns over on Falcon Avenue on Staten Island, getting out toward Penn Ave. It's an overturned van. I'm Debbie Duhame with Joe Piscopo, AM 970, The End.
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0: Gregory Floyd, host of Reaching Out, gets answers to the tough questions from people in the know.
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3: 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This is our way forward. I may not have all the answers, but I do know that as a community of people who have experienced the worst of it, we do have the answers because, as I often said, those who have been close to the pain must have a seat at the table.
0: 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The Answer.
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6: 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Mr. Weatherman, Storm Guys, meteorologist Stephen Parr on the job. It's another hot one today, Stephen. We got to be careful in New York City, huh?
7: Yeah, there's a heat advisory out today, Joe. It's a very, very hot day. You know, yesterday was great, mid-80s. That's pretty good. But we just went, hey, let's go 10 degrees higher. And, that starts to get to be like, wait, I didn't ask for that much, you know, high at 94 this afternoon. Wow. Lots of sunshine. Still, we got a little bit of a hazy cloud out there right now. But we're going to see a mostly sunny skies today, high at 94. With the humidity, it's going to feel closer to 100 degrees. Tomorrow morning, we start off a low just of 79. That's not low. I mean, that's 79. I know it's the low temperature for the day. But that's too. And then we get a high of 99 tomorrow afternoon, so even hotter tomorrow afternoon. Wow. Certainly feeling like summer. Now, here's the good news. This heat wave doesn't last long. It's like this is a drive-by heat wave. It's, okay. You know, it's, and it's gone.
6: All right.
7: And so we're cooler by the time we get back to the weekend, so we're not having to deal

0: 5 days of 100-degree temperatures.
1: Yeah, yeah, yeah. And, of course, always down the shore, it's a little cooler, you know, always a little cooler, but still hitting into the 80s. But then, New York, be careful, because you're looking at 95 today. That's a tough one. That's, I'm in my glory, don't get me wrong, but really, if you're a normal human being, oh, please, yesterday was beautiful, you're right, but the breeze kicks up a little bit, and everybody goes, oh, a breeze, and I'm going, a little chilly, I better get the hoodie. You know? You know? But today, it's dangerous. Next couple of days, it's just plain dangerous. Heat advisory. Stay hydrated, all right? Stephen, great job as always. Thanks so much, my friend.
0: Thank you, Joe.
1: Thanks, Stephen Parr, Storm Guides meteorologist right there. Congressman Steve Scalise, the House Majority Leader, will join us live at the 8 o'clock hour. David Fisher as well from Landmark Capital. Councilwoman Ina Bernikoff, Professor Dershowitz, and you on AM 970 The Answer with Joe Piscopo on the radio. Coming right back.
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3: 75 degrees at 7:59. Al Gattulo with local news first. Here's what's going on. A 40-foot Trojan horse is in front of the AMC Lincoln Square Theater ahead of the Odyssey's New York City premiere today. The wooden statue, situated between West 67th and 68th Streets, began going up last weekend ahead of the private red carpet film screening. The horse, part of the Universal Pictures Odyssey Trojan Horse touring experience, and visited Arlington and Venice Beach before coming to New York. The Odyssey will open in theaters across the country on Friday. Joe Sebilia is not going to see that movie. Seven people are recovering after two police officers on ATVs collided with a tram car on a New Jersey boardwalk. Video on social media shows one officer rear-end another officer, sending them straight into a pair of pedestrians and a tram car. The front officer sent flying over the vehicle's handlebars. Those who were struck included the officers who were taken to the hospital and treated for their injuries. Atlantic City Police investigating the incident. And the recent salmonella outbreak that left 58 people ill has been linked to a private event held on Long Island's South Fork. The dozens of people who were sickened and treated at Stony Brook Southampton Hospital. Shinnecock Nation leaders reported the first illness was identified on July the 2nd. The event in question was the Palm Tree Music Festival that was held late last month. You now know what's going on. I'm Al Gattulo, AM 970, The Answer.
2: News this hour from Town Hall. I'm John Scott. President Trump tells the Salem Radio Network's Hugh Hewitt Show the attacks on ships and recurring strikes show that Iran did not intend to honor the ceasefire deal.
4: It was a test. We didn't know. It didn't look. Memorandum of understanding with you, when you're dealing with sleazebags, don't mean much, and they don't mean much when you're dealing with honorable people too, because it's a memorandum of understanding. It doesn't mean much. And I said, why are we even, you know, it's a standard tactic in the U.S. that you go to a memorandum of understanding and then you go to the deal. I said, just go to the deal first. But you know what? It was sort of a test. And they weren't there. They didn't honor the test. We had it. We had this deal settled numerous times. I said, watch. I guarantee, watch. And they never followed it.
2: Due to Iranian noncompliance, the U.S. launching a third night of strikes against a broad swath of Iran. President Trump notified Congress that limited military action had resumed. On another battlefront, new works in store to help Ukraine to combat the threat from Russia.
5: Ukraine and nine other countries announced that they are forming a coalition to protect Europe from ballistic missiles. Zelensky was in Paris seeking help in developing measures against Russia's missile attacks that have pummeled Ukraine, as the rest of Europe remains wary of Moscow's wider ambitions on the continent. Zelensky and leaders of Denmark, France, Germany, Italy, the Netherlands, Norway, Spain, Sweden, and the United Kingdom say they recognize the growing threat posed by ballistic missiles, which are harder to stop than cruise missiles or drones. I'm Lisa Dwyer.
2: And Darlene Graham Nordone has been selected. She'll be her late brother Lindsey Graham's temporary replacement in the U.S. Senate. More on these stories from townhall.com.
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7: Stuck in traffic? We've got the answer.
8: Good morning. Alternate side parking rules in effect. Downtown, one trains, delays with the fire department activity at 238th. LIRR, extremely limited service on the Ronkonkoma branch with fire department activity. Morrison, Essex, and Gladstone branches of New Jersey Transit, a 15-minute delay. Inbound George Washington Bridge, that's 35. Lincoln, 45. Holland still about 25 to 30. Watch for slowdowns as you head over to 6 at 293 in Woodbury over in Orange County. 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Sunny today, a heat advisory in effect, according to Stephen Parr. High today of 94 degrees. I'm Debbie Duhaime with Joe Piscopo, AM 970, The Answer. 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
1: 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Congressman Steve Scalise is legend. He represents Louisiana's 1st District, House Majority Leader, all-around spectacular human being, kind enough to jump on the air with us this morning. Steve, Congressman, Mr. Leader, welcome back to the show, sir. Great to have you with us.
11: Hey, Joe, I know it's a great week when I get to wake up and be on the radio with Joe Piscopo. Thank you, my friend. Love you, brother.
1: We love you back. You know, God bless you. And you look great and you're doing great. And you know what? I think you're doing such a great job down there. And if I may start, all well in the Scalise household, this great Italian-American household from New Orleans, if I may, sir.
11: We are blessed, Joe. You know, the family's doing great. We brought them to Italy last year. So, you know, Jennifer and I went there on our honeymoon, but we brought the kids last year. We got to go to Rome, got to meet the Pope, the American Pope, Joe.
1: Yes.
11: And what a treat. What a treat. And, you know, we of course, went to Venice. The food, though, everywhere you go, you and I talk about food all the time. I mean, everybody that listens loves you. They love good food. Yeah. And, I mean, my gosh, just a homemade pasta everywhere you go at these little bitty places. There might have like three tables at this little place in some little town in Positano, and the food is just unbelievable. So that I think that's the biggest takeaway the kids got is, man, the Italians have the best food. It's beautiful countryside, but man.
1: You know what, Congressman, you're absolutely right. Not a bad meal in Italy. And if you go on those roadside, some of the roadsides on some of the major roads, even those places, what we call them rest stops, but they're spectacular. You could get like a great meal over there. Where's the family from?
11: Where you go.
1: Where's originally the family in Italy is from? Where?
11: Contessa Entellina. My mom's side is Contessa Entellina. She was a Scalese. And then my dad's side was Palermo, and that was Scalise. And then they came in the 1920s.
1: Yeah.
11: And, you know, as you know, the Italians were discriminated against. So they kind of Americanized the name to Scalise, but it's Scalise. And in the old world, as they say, and, you know, we're so proud of our Italian heritage and, you know, do a lot with the different Italian-American groups. You knew Joe Maselli so well, what a legend he was. His family's still involved. We have a lot of things that we do. And I saw this crazy dust up where your own mayor forgot that there's even a Little Italy. You know, in New York, Little Italy, these are the people who built the great city New York. And he wants to forget about Little Italy. My God, I mean, this is part of who New York is. It's part of who America is. We celebrate 250 years. What a wonderful celebration for those of us who love America. Like, if you're here in this great country and you don't love America, go pick the place you love. Name me the place that is number one and go there. Joe, you and I will raise the money right now for everybody. Get the one-way ticket. Go to that, you know, is it Beijing? I don't know. Is it Moscow? Is anybody going to those places? But they hate this country. And then you got all these Europeans coming for the World Cup. Yeah. And they're told in their countries to hate America. It's sad. I mean, there's an innate hatred of America in a lot of these countries. And they're coming here, and they're like, my God, this is the greatest place in the world. I had no idea this place was so great. And they're falling in love with America. And then we got Americans who hate our country. It's insane, Joe. And you look, one of the things I love about your show is you remind people why we love this country. Yeah. What's so great about this great country?
1: Yes, sir. You know, and we appreciate you, all you stand for. It. I know the National Italian-American Foundation and Columbus Citizens Foundation, my friend Judge Basil Russo and all of the Italian-American community are so proud of you, Steve Scalise. I'm telling you, because and when Mamdani made that move and he goes, it's not even Little Italy, boy, we stepped up as much as when they threatened to take the statue down, you know. And then and then down in New Orleans with Frank Maselli, with Raymond Arroyo and the great Italian-Americans down there, we love all that you're doing, Steve. Hey, you know what I may ask, if I may, Congressman, on Lindsey Graham. Now, you know, I like the way you work with the other side. I like the way you stick to your beliefs in the greatness of this country, Steve Scalise. What you went through for us, your sacrifices personally for us, Steve Scalise. You're a true American hero in that regard, sir. And I know you're very humble and you don't like to hear that, but it's so true. We all look to you. So Lindsey Graham, I didn't know him. I think he was on the show once or twice, but they're saying so many nice things. That's a pretty big loss in the Senate, sir, huh?
11: It really is. It's a sad loss. He was a genuinely wonderful person who loved this country and passionate, you know, and you could disagree with Lindsey. And believe me, there were things, you know, I was talking to the president about something Sunday night, and the president was really touched by this because President Trump and Lindsey, they talked a lot. They didn't agree all the time, but they golfed a lot. You know, and the president spoke to him, maybe that might have been the last person that Lindsey spoke to before he passed away. And, you know, and he was talking about, you know, some of the things that he cares about and sharing with the president. And, you know, it was just one of those things where he was still young. I mean, 71 years old. He ended up, you know, I'm sure they're going to get more of the details later out. But I mean, it's sad. It's just a loss because you can't replace somebody like that. I mean, his sister got appointed to replace him by the governor of South Carolina. And that's a really nice touch. I think, you know, very, very special for her to come up. But there's no one person that's going to replace what Lindsey did, because he did, like you said, he brought people together. I mean, there are issues. You walk around the city of New York, for as divided as things might be right now, you'll find a lot of issues where everybody agrees on the same thing. And then you don't go, oh, wait, you're a Democrat or you're a Republican. We're not supposed to agree. Shouldn't we all, if we agree on something, All right, let's work on that together because it unites us. Sure, we disagree on other things, and we'll go to battle, and, you know, you fight for what you believe in. That's what this country's founded upon, by the way. You know, we're not supposed to agree with each other, but Lindsay could find that common ground, and it's so needed right now.
1: Yeah, and if I may, Mr. Leader, no foul play on the Lindsey Graham death. I mean, because he comes from Ukraine, it gets dicey over there. But toxicology report, hopefully, is okay. You know, and again, forgive me, but I got to ask. Yeah. That's a conspiracy kind of thing, yes?
11: No. It's going to come out. I mean, he had some other things he was already dealing with before that trip.
1: Okay.
11: And, you know, they didn't think it was that serious, and it just kind of blew up. But I mean,
1: yeah.
11: Look, Joe, God is great. I've seen miracles, but I mean,
1: yeah.
11: Every day life is a gift. We are not promised tomorrow.
1: Yeah.
11: You have today. That's what you have. And you do so much with your day every day. You share love with people. I mean, you go on the air in a place where everybody wants to talk about hatred. We're not a country that hates each other. We're
1: it's
11: a country
1: of
11: people who care about our neighbor. And you talk about that, the love, you know, what's great about the country, what's great about each other, our neighbors, even when we differ.
1: Yeah.
11: And that's what we've got to do every day because you're not promised tomorrow. You really aren't.
1: I know. It's so funny, too. And on the show, we use the airways. And thank you for that, Steve Scalise. We're honored that you would even say that because we're very careful on the show. And then when President Trump was kind enough to join us a while ago last year, then we talked about Columbus Day. I just happened to mention it casually, you know.
11: Yeah.
1: Boy, he stepped up in such a big way. I mean, is this great, though?
11: Look, if there's anybody who hates cancel culture, it's Donald Trump. Because they try to cancel him, Joe. They'd cancel you and me if they could.
1: Absolutely.
11: You know, they're ripping down Columbus's statue. Who are these lunatics?
1: I mean,
11: who are they?
1: I know.
11: What, are you going to put, like, Mao's statue up? I mean, you know, they're going to put Lenin's statue. And by the way, they would. They would put Lenin's statue up. You know, these nuts.
1: You know,
11: you're not taking Columbus's statue down.
1: No.
11: Joe Piscopo ain't going to let that happen.
1: No, we ain't going to let that happen. And then it's so funny. And then what happened, they throw the statue in the Baltimore Harbor, and the president with Judge Russo, our friend, and they get the statue, and then Donald Trump puts it outside, with the help of the Italian-American organizations, he puts it outside the executive office building, cleans it up, not to mention the fountain outside of Union Station there. Steve Scalise.
11: He's got the fountains working again.
1: It's great. And cleaned them
11: beautiful.
1: Up. Cleaned them up. It is always so good.
11: Beautiful.
1: I know.
11: And when they do, they go deface it. They're so angry because they hate this president. These people are fueled by hatred, Joe.
1: It's
11: and
1: so
11: again,
1: true.
11: This is not a country who wakes up hating other people. You know, the left, all they want is power.
1: Yep.
11: It's not just that they hate Donald Trump. It's they hate the fact that he's in the White House and they want power. They just want to go get it back. They don't care how they can get it.
1: Yeah.
11: They want it back so they can control you. Ask them what their agenda is. Hey, how are you going to make my life better? Oh, who cares about you? They just want power.
1: I know.
11: We can't let them have it.
1: No, you're right. And while we have you, Congressman, we appreciate your valuable time. And speaking about the president, and I tell everybody, look, I can't really be objective because I've known President Trump for so long, and I only have great things to say about him because that's all the experiences I've had. And when he showed up for you in the hospital after you were shot on that ball field, Congressman Scalise, the president was one of the first to show up in the hospital with you. That resonated in my heart because you're a great Italian-American. People look to you to lead the way you do, Congressman Scalise. And there was the president of the United States. And all politics should be put aside at that point, sir. Correct?
11: Yeah. And that was his birthday. They were having a, you know, birthday party at the White House, and he left it with the First Lady to come to the hospital to check on me and my wife. I mean, I was in a coma for 3 days. But it was the night of the shooting, and he came, and it was wonderful to my family. I mean, my wife and kids.
1: Yeah.
11: You know, invite them over to the White House. You know, they're hanging out at the hospital for 3.5 months. That's how long I was there in the hospital. And and he was just gracious to them. The First Lady was gracious to them the whole way through.
1: Yeah, yeah.
11: They're wonderful people. They really are. And you don't see that side of them enough. I tell the president all the time that people saw, and if the media, because the media doesn't want you to see that side of him.
1: Amen.
11: You know him personally.
1: Amen.
11: You see it. For most people that don't know the president, they don't see it. He loves people. He cares about people. He would give his shirt for somebody. And I've seen that. And so I tell people that story because it just shows a different side of him. But it is who he is at his core. He cares. He loves this country. My God, look at that 4th of July almost an hour of fireworks. I mean, he wants to celebrate what's great about this country.
1: Yeah.
11: And there's people that are angry and, oh my God, you know, they don't like, again, name the, what is plan B? What's door number one? If this place is so bad, Joe,
1: that's right.
11: Please name me the country. I never hear them doing it, by the way.
1: Yep.
11: You know, they tear this country down every single day. Tell me the country that's your ideal. And they will never name it, because then you can really see who they are. Because they were, oh, Moscow, that's my place. You know, like, really? Okay, now I know who you are.
1: That's right.
11: You know, you want a dictator? You want a guy who slaughters his own people?
1: That's
11: who you want as your country, and because you hate freedom. This country is about freedom, and our people are about freedom.
1: Amen, Steve Scalise. And your positive energy and attitude, it resonates. And that's exactly the mantra of this radio show, Mr. Leader. And that's why we're always proud to have you on the show as we celebrate Independence Day all year long, 2026, on the greatest country on the planet Earth. Our families came from Italy. They came here to build this great country. And, boy, they're not going to take it away, Congressman. You keep fighting the fight.
11: They're
1: right behind you, boss.
11: They're
1: we're right behind you.
11: Taking it away from us, Joe. God bless this great country. God bless America, and God bless Joe Piscopo, because we need more people like you out there making people realize what's really important in life.
1: Right back at you, Congressman. Thank you, Steve Scalise, sending our love and respect, sir. Thank you so much.
11: Love you, Joe. Take care.
1: Love you back, sir. Thank you so much. Mr. Leader, House Majority Leader, and really an extraordinary individual when you think about Steve Scalise getting shot on that ball field. Don't forget, but I got some wacko that was backing Bernie Sanders, but that's a whole other story. But as Steve was out there by second base and in a coma, and he came out of it, and he's healthy by the grace of God, and he's leading this country in such a positive, respectful way. We appreciate the House Majority Leader and Congressman Scalise for joining us on the radio. It's just inspirational. We got to take the high road, and boy, Steve is the epitome of that. Now, if you take any road, you're going to have traffic this morning, but, you know, Debbie's sure. looking out for you, right, Deb? He's such a good guy. Steve's such
8: a
1: great guy. Just a regular, nice man.
8: Yeah. And he went through so much, like you said, with that shooting. Scary. Oh, my goodness.
1: For this
8: so
1: country.
8: Scary.
1: For this country. Mm-hmm. Thank God all is well. Hey, Deb, how are we doing out there traffic-wise? At 20 after 8, David Fisher is going to join us in a minute, but let's go to traffic with Debbie right now. How are we doing, Deb?
8: Joe, I'll tell you what's happening. We're seeing delays on the westbound BQE stop-and-go traffic here as you get down toward the area of Meeker Morgan. It's a disabled vehicle in the way. Cross Island South at the LIE, an accident just cleared. Westbound Belt, that's slowing down by Cropsey Avenue. A collision there. Now, if you're heading to Orange County, Route 6 is closed out by 293. It's all due to an ongoing accident investigation. We're still seeing slowdowns this morning as you take a ride to the inbound GWB of 20 minutes. Lincoln 25, Holland about 45. Morris and Essex and Gladstone branch of New Jersey Transit, a 15-minute delay. Keep in mind with the Ronkonkoma branch of the LIRR, extremely limited service on that Ronkonkoma branch because of fire department activity over by Brentwood. Downtown 1 trains delays with a police and fire department investigation heading into 238th. A heat warning for today. High sunny, high today of 94 degrees. I'm Debbie Duhaime with Joe Piscopo, AM 970, The Amp.
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1: Hey, Joe on the radio. 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It's all about gold and silver, I'm telling you. Hey, David, Mr. CEO, welcome back to the show. How are you, my friend?
15: I'm doing great, Joe. Thanks for having me.
1: Always great to have you with us. So, because we read things, we're not sure. You're an expert in this. I certainly am not. And I'm reading here, the U.S. Treasury just came out with a report that relates to AI and their concerns. What did it say, David Fisher, please?
15: Yeah, well, the Fed came out with a report. Now the Treasury did. So they're all concerned. Here we have two government branches, one actually the government, the Treasury, and the Fed's independent, but they are saying the same thing. Here's what they're saying. The Treasury is confirming that the U.S. stock market and AI is driven by those numbers. And here's what the numbers are. AI-related stocks now accounted for 75% of the market gains. That's huge.
1: Wow.
15: 80% of the corporate profits and 95% of corporate capital expenditures since the bull market began in stocks, which was November of 2022, which is ironically the same timeline that gold became a bull market also. And we talked about the numbers that stock indexes went up about 40 to 60% and gold went up over 100% and silver 190%. So, but the Treasury goes on a little bit farther and it says, I'll read a couple of quotes from the report, Joe.
1: Okay.
15: It says this, quote, AI investors are taking risk so significant that much of the financial system now rests upon AI, meeting the expectations of productivity and gains and profitability. In simple terms, trillions of dollars are being betted on capital in AI, proving to be the holy grail. And the report goes on and says, a downturn in the AI market would send shockwaves throughout the entire economic ecosystem. Hmm. So they're saying this is a big deal. I mean, because the numbers, 75% of the gains coming just from AI, that's, we talked about this on your program, that could be a bubble. One more report from this U.S. Treasury report, is, or quote, it says, stock markets, private credit markets, and companies financing the data build-out centers and cloud providers and chip manufacturers, if we had this downturn, they all would be affected, obviously, with the consumer who holds these stocks. But he's not the only one, or the Treasury's not the only one saying this. Larry Fink, we all know who that person is. He's head of BlackRock. And it begs the question, what he says is if it's true or not. But he says, American pensions and savings account can fund trillions of dollars that is now required for AI data centers. This puts a idea of maybe forcing people to help build out the AI. And just on a side note, BMW just put the first humanoid robots to work in South Carolina on factory floors. And now we have pharmacies that can be fully automated, filling prescriptions by AI.
1: Whoa. Oh, wait.
15: Replacing
1: David.
15: Jobs.
1: David, wait a minute. Wait a minute. If I may jump in here.
15: Shocking, huh?
1: I mean, no. Your prescriptions? Why do I not trust that? But I mean, I want to see a human knowing. You never know. God forbid, one little thing in the prescription. They put it in a pharmacy already, though, huh?
15: There's a California-based company that has doing startups for robotics, the first fully automated robotic pharmacy system, and it's now for sale.
1: Yep. Wow. But that will show you how much AI is kind of taking over, huh?
15: You know, we're going to lose some jobs. You know, there's two opposite thinkings. Some say it's just going to create all these jobs, but then others are saying, well, wait a second, robots and computers do it better than humans. And, you know, we've already seen computers do better work than some humans, but they can't do everything. We know that. We have all been on those hold lines, you know, and it's like, just get me to a live person. I don't want to talk to no robot, you know.
1: So true, though. That's why we say, if I could jump in here, call David and his team. Now, Al and I were talking about this earlier, that when you call for his customer service, it's always somebody somewhere out of the country. You want to talk to Landmark Capital, if I may, and get the real deal. And it's free. It's a no-obligation 15-minute call, strategy call, we call it. It's 844-604-2575, 844-604-2575. You're talking to a human being, if not David himself, and you can go to landmarkgold.com to find out. David, let me just continue on some of the things that we see that you could translate for us, and you are the financial whisperer, because some of these things I don't quite understand. Wealth tax is being talked about again. Wealth tax, I thought that's in New York, but that's going across the board. Wealth tax, what is being said about that particularly, David, please?
15: Coming from the East Coast, it's also on the West Coast, California. In fact, just moments before I came on your show, your CNBC's talking about it this morning, just 5 minutes before I came on your show. Yeah. So there's a difference between an income tax, which is, you know, taxing your wages and salaries and capital gains on something that you sold, versus a wealth tax that applies to what something a person owns, bonds, businesses, real estate, yachts, artwork, you know, et cetera, regardless if they sell it or not. And so there's this progressive idea that we got to tax, starting with the wealthy, but, you know, it's a slippery slope. It doesn't stop there.
1: That's right.
15: There's a guy who's a Democrat out of California, Ro Khanna. He's a progressive Democrat out of Silicon Valley.
1: Yeah.
15: And he's putting on the California November ballot a measure to seize 5% of billionaires' wealth tax. And he's called it, and he wrote an article, an essay on it, why I support a billionaire wealth tax. So every $50 million person and up is going to be hit with a 2% federal levy tax every year on top of everything else you pay. And he's going to pierce irrevocable trusts, is what he's saying. He's not the only one saying this. Mike Solana, He says this is, he's saying it less diplomatic. He's saying this is just an annual scheme to seize your assets.
1: That's
15: and
1: right.
15: He predicted that they're going to come after 401ks, which is kind of what Larry Fink was saying, that we're going to force your money a certain direction for AI. So there's this movement. This measure in California in November is going to affect around 250 billionaires. Curious if you wonder if this is happening in our country. It's already happened in Norway. That wealth tax kicks in at $160,000 only.
16: Wow.
15: Netherlands, it kicks in at $57,000.
16: Wow.
15: And in Switzerland, it's $100K. So the wealth tax is throughout Europe. It's not for the rich only. France, Germany, Sweden, Austria, Denmark, I can list a whole bunch. They're all hitting the middle class. And not to beat the horse to death, but Elizabeth Warren, she puts in this thing called an ultra-millionaire tax act, which orders the IRS to audit 30% of people.
1: Wow.
15: We have an audit of like 1% to 2%. So this would be a 30%.
1: Yeah.
15: And this is just crazy. So why am I saying this? Well, if you have your money in some gold and silver, your Social Security number is not tied to it. And this is not a new thing. We passed a law in 2010, we talked about this, where they can seize your wealth through the Dodd-Frank Act, and this is something that started with the International Monetary Fund back in 2013. And so don't put all your eggs in maybe a bubble, because the Treasury is saying this AI thing can't get fully funded, and it could come and defunct everything. So this is why there's this big movement in the gold, not from central banks from that level, but because the dollar's in trouble, treasuries are in trouble, like we talked before. But now this wakes up the consumer to follow the pathway of the big money, central banks buying gold aggressively. So we're in a big bull market. We're getting ready to make some moves right now. So by the correction phase, call my company and learn about that.
1: Yeah, and the number is 844-604-2575, a free 15-minute strategy call with Mr. Fisher and his team, 844-604-2575. You know, it gets me crazy, Dave. We'll let you go, but I just had to tell you, you know, you get taxed. Your 401k, the money that goes in there, that money's all taxed already. They tax it again. You're right. I don't doubt that they will go after that. But if you get physical gold, I like physical gold and silver, you know, just with the and the latest news, David, and again, we'll let you go, but the latest news on gold and silver is quite spectacular, is it not? I mean, it still continues to jump extraordinarily, correct?
15: Well, we just had a pullback in all markets, and gold and silver pulled back quite relentlessly, and it's not over. It's just starting another major bull market, and historically, when this happens, the biggest movers are in gold and silver, not stocks. And I'm not telling people to get all their money out of stocks, but
1: yep.
15: Gold and silver outperform stocks after the correction at a 3-to-1 ratio. So get ready for a big movement in gold and silver. Don't miss it.
1: Yeah, good. David Fisher, thank you so much, my friend. 844-604-2575. Well done, David. Thank you so much, Mr. CEO. We'll talk soon. And you know what? Well, you have a bit of a vacation coming up, so we may miss you next week. Is that right, sir?
15: I'll be with you next week, then I'll miss you the following week.
1: All right. Well, listen, we enjoy it. Thanks for all the heads up, David. And please look forward to talking to you then, my friend.
15: Likewise.
1: Thank you. David Fisher right there, CEO of Landmark Capital, 844-604-2575. Joe on the radio, Al's in the newsroom on AM 970, The Answer.
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3: 75 degrees at 837, Al Gattula with local news first. Here's what's going on. New York City residents being told to prepare for another round of dangerous heat. Mayor Mondani says the city has activated its heat emergency plan. Another heat wave hits the region today and tomorrow. The heat index expected to climb into the low hundreds by tomorrow afternoon. And while this heat wave won't be as long or severe as the last one, Mayor says it can still be dangerous for certain residents. Everyone who is at risk should get themselves to one of the city's cooling centers. It's a go for President Trump to present the World Cup trophy this coming Sunday. That confirmation by FIFA President Gianni Infantino, who says President Trump will be present at the final match at MetLife Stadium on July 19th, and they'll present the World Cup trophy together. Trump and Infantino's relationship has been under scrutiny, with Trump phoning the FIFA president to complain about the red card handed out to Flo, the U.S. men's team's star striker, and that card got rescinded. But regarding the trophy, Infantino says the president of the host country always gets the honor of presenting it. Stuck in traffic, Debbie Duhame has got the answer.
8: Good morning, Al. Altered inside parking in effect. We're still seeing some delays on the LIRR. Extremely limited service on the Mount Kakama branch in both directions. It's all due to that ongoing fire department activity by Brentwood. Morris and Essex and Gladstone branches of New Jersey Transit. A 15-minute delay because of an ongoing investigation at Newark Broad Street Station. Watch for slowdowns this morning on 6 up in Woodbury by 293. Everything closed. Accident investigation there. 95 North exit 17 up through Westport. It's a collision. And taking right to the westbound BQE at Meeker Morgan. It's a disabled vehicle in the process of being cleared. Over on Staten Island, Falcon Avenue, getting into Penn Avenue. That's an overturned van. Heading over to Wall Township, 138 eastbound. As you get out toward that area of 195, do watch out for an accident. It's off on the shoulder. Sunny today, a heat advisory in effect, according to Stephen Parr, high of 94. I'm Debbie Duhame with Joe Piscopo, AM 970, The Answer.
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1: Thank you so much, Dr. Gil Lederman. A brilliant man, by the way, a good friend of the show, and we invite you indeed to call 212-CHOICES. Okay, I'll tell you what, Ina Vertikoff's going to join us. Look forward to talking to the councilwoman. 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But let me tell you about Dottie Herman. 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
1: Hey, Joe on the radio. Good morning. Great to have you with us on this Tuesday morning, July 14th. Councilwoman Ina Vernikoff doing a great job as the minority whip of the New York City Council representing the 48th district. I know you listen around the country, you go, wow, people are making sense in the council. There are some in New York City. Ina, welcome back to the show, Councilwoman. Thanks
18: Good
1: for the
18: morning.
1: Hard work. How you doing? Thanks for the hard work that you do. Not easy in New
18: Thank
1: York,
18: you
1: Ina.
18: Thank you so much
1: huh?
18: for having me.
1: Listen.
18: Barely any common sense left.
1: And I'm telling you, but I love, and before we go to talk about everything else, I got to go here. So I'm looking through Twitter, and I follow Councilwoman Ina Vernikoff. We invite you to do the same. And she goes to all my Jewish friends, be like the Italians, fight back, because that was great, Ina. That was so funny, because it was like, Mom Dottie goes, oh, there's no Little Italy. And we went, the Italians went, not so much, you know, I mean, we came on strong. And, you know, so if you push back against this guy long enough, Mamdani, I'm talking about, we can get our way. But thank you for that shout out to the Italians. And you're right. You got to keep pushing against City Hall these days, huh?
18: Oh, my God. What a great role model you guys are for all the other communities that Mamdani has shunned. No, really, I'm so impressed. Like, I have to tell you, I got, after this whole situation, I really got some new love for the Italian Americans. Because the way you guys bullied this incompetent little rookie communist, was really incredible. And I, you know what? I'm sincere about that post. And it's really genuine. I really wish that sometimes the Jewish community could do that, because what you guys did in literally 24 hours, he backed down. He was shaking in his knees, and he put Little Italy back on the map in 24 hours. And that's like one time he pissed y'all off really bad. And he's been doing this to us for months.
1: That's right.
18: And we write letters, and we stay quiet. Oh, let me have a little meeting with him behind the scenes. I don't want to make a ruckus. No. No, do what the Italians did.
1: Yeah, it's like, just fly that Israeli flag and be proud. But, you know, a lot of folks are, I'm amazed at the anti-Semitic rise in New York. It is unsettling. And like I always told, I was talking about Councilwoman about how 33% of the Jews in New York voted for Mamdani. I don't know what they were thinking. Now I think this guy's going to wear himself out. I hope so. And let me pivot here, if I may. Councilwoman Vernikoff, is when you say on Twitter you're outraged about a family shelter across the street from Lou Fidler Park in your district being converted to an all-adult male shelter without vetting for potential criminals or sex offender status. What are these people thinking? This is in a residential neighborhood, Councilwoman, yes?
18: Are you surprised?
1: Yeah, I guess not. You know, but it's good that you're fighting it. And do you go against the mayor? Can you stop this is the thing? Because he just seems to be steamrolling. But how do you stop this? With a lawsuit, I guess.
18: I think the only real way to stop it is with a lawsuit. We're talking to some attorneys to see what could be done. But I don't think this mayor gives two hoots about, you know, us and our quality of life. And We are going to protest. We're having a rally outside the location, 3218 Emmons Avenue, on Thursday at 6 p.m. And we're expecting actually a few hundred people, because people are just in the neighborhood are just absolutely outraged. I mean, this is a very quiet, very residential neighborhood, and we've already been blessed with some shelters there. But overall, things have been kind of quiet. But we knew this was going to happen under this mayor. Under Mayor Adams, we were able to, you know, keep it more or less quiet. We didn't get any all single adult shelters, adult male shelters. Yeah. But of course, Mamdani couldn't care less. In fact, I have to wonder whether this is punishment for some neighborhoods that didn't vote for him and don't support him, because we see this is my area is not the only one that the shelter is going into. There's a couple of other neighborhoods. There's a one location where they're placing them where it's a predominantly black neighborhood. These are people who didn't vote for Mamdani, and they're actually pretty loud speaking out against him. So I have to wonder, right? Like, why don't you put them in the commie corridor where they want them, supposedly? Well, they don't. They're just hypocrites. But All single adult men, I guarantee you that at least some of them are going to be criminals, and at least some of them might be sex offenders, right across the street from a playground where little kids come to play every single day. It's a beautiful playground. It's the park is named after Lou Fiddler. You know, I think Mrs. Fiddler was invited to this protest on Thursday. So it's horrible. And actually, you're not allowed to, by law, you if you're a level 3 sex offender, you're not allowed to be within proximity of a school or a park. So, you know, we're looking for different ways to fight it. Not obviously not just going to sit down and let it go. But this is what's happening. This is how they're effectively destroying our residential neighborhoods.
1: And is this the Sheepshead Bay area, right? You're talking about right there?
18: Yeah, I mean, this is a beautiful neighborhood on the water. Is a hotel, former motel.
1: Yeah.
18: It's the heart of Sheepshead Bay. It's a beautiful neighborhood that, you know, we have to wonder if this is being done intentionally to destroy the value of our homes, the quality of life. I have heard from so many people since we've announced that they're doing this adult male shelter who are saying they're afraid to walk outside with their kids because it's becoming so unsafe. And this is literally one of the safest areas in the city.
1: Yeah, it's a whole thing is a ruse. As you listen around the country, we're talking to Councilwoman Ina Vernikoff, who's a great gal who really works hard for the 48th District in the New York City Council. What with Madani, where he's just now the rents are going up under him. Everything that he talked about is just plain not working out. So we appreciate your push. I think the push of Bruce Blakeman, God willing, gets into the governor's office, and he's making such great headway. A Nassau County executive running against Kathy Hochul, you know, he could call out, I think, Mamdani on some of these things on a federal level, to the point where, like, that Mamdani official, Ina, goes to meet with an official from Iran at the UN, and like a Mamdani didn't know about this, like the mayor didn't know. That there's got to be a treason charge there, and that's where you got to, I don't want to say get him, I don't want to be like that, like we got to get him, but you got to stop the nonsense coming out of City Hall, and when they make a mistake like that, we got to be ready to pounce on that legally, because that is treasonous. You know he knew about it, and I think that the DOJ is going to be all over this. And I'm telling you, this is a perfect legal situation for yourself. Do you have a lawyer to fight this, or thinking about it's going to end up in the courts, I imagine, Councilwoman?
18: So first of all, I just want to say about Mamdani and free rents and free buses. I mean, can I just say we warned y'all, not you, because I know you didn't vote for him. And your community definitely didn't vote for him. Yeah. But to everyone else who did, we warned you. I think that he ran on the platform of free buses to free Palestine. I think his entire goal was that, to uplift that community, to talk about these countries, to do the map. To erase all these other neighborhoods, but really running on a platform, free buses, free groceries, freeze the rent. So he ran on a platform to free buses 2 days after he was sworn in. Guess what? The bus fares went up. He promised to arrest Bibi Netanyahu. He knows he can't do that, but he promised anyway. Freeze the rent. Rent are going up. We warned you all. Free groceries. Where's the free grocery? It's not happening. Oh, they said it's not happening to 2029, 2030. And we need $500 billion to do it. And we need to borrow it from the rich billionaires who were actually kicking out of the city. Right? Like, these people make no freaking sense. This stupidity has been tried in so many places. It never worked.
1: Yeah.
18: And people that are smart and have learned on their history understand that there's no free stuff. Free stuff has to be paid for. So they're kicking out the billionaires who they want to pay for their free stuff. So all of this is complete nonsense. He ran because he loves his platform of, radical ideology. That's what he wants to destroy this city.
1: Yep.
18: He wants to destroy the city. He wants to erase the communities that have built the city, Italian Americans, the Irish, the Jews. He thinks it's going to work. I don't think it is. And I think that I really don't see how he gets reelected. I do think that, even as a Republican, I have to say that I think that there's a shot that a moderate Democrat can win. I don't know about a Republican. I don't know if the city is going to be ready for a Republican, but I think that a moderate Democrat.
1: I know you're going to keep us on top of all the Councilwoman Ida Verdikoff. Thank you so much, Ida. Keep the fight. Please come back when you can,
18: okay? Thank you so much for having me.
1: Thank you. Always a pleasure. Thank you. Ida Verdikoff, Joe on the radio, Debbie's on the roads, 852 on AM 970, The Answer.
8: Hi, Joe. We're still seeing delays on the LIRR on Kakama Branch. Extreme delays here because of ongoing fire department activity east of Brentwood. Morrison, Essex, and Gladstone branches are delayed at 15 minutes with New Jersey Transit. Watch for slowdowns as you head over to the westbound BQE at Meagher Morgan. A stalled vehicle being cleared. Falcon Ave on Staten Island into Penn Avenue is

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2: 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The Tunnel to Towers Foundation honors the courage and selflessness of our first responders who put themselves in harm's way to keep our community safe. Firefighter Daniel Foley of the FDNY exemplified that service and sacrifice. Foley joined the FDNY in 1998, served with Rescue Company 3 in the Bronx. After September 11th, he spent months at Ground Zero searching for victims, including his brother, firefighter Thomas Foley, who was killed in the attacks. Years later, Foley fought for health benefits for those suffering from 9/11-related illnesses. After battling pancreatic cancer linked to his time at Ground Zero, Daniel Foley passed away at 46 years old. He is remembered as a great firefighter, a loving husband to his wife, Carrie, and a father to their five children. Join Tunnels to Towers in honoring heroes like Daniel Foley and supporting the families they leave behind. Donate $11 a month at T2T.org and amplify your impact through a car or land donation. That's T, the number two, then T.org. Hey, Stephen Parr, Storm Guides meteorologist. How you doing this morning? It's a hot one, buddy, huh?
3: It is very, very hot out there. And if you're one of those places that does not have an air conditioning, man, you've got to find a cooling center today and tomorrow. It is really hot. High temperature up around 94 degrees this afternoon with the heat index close to 100 degrees. Overnight tonight, we just don't cool down. Looking at a low of 79 degrees, I mean, that's warmer than some months here in New York. We'll go more than half the year without getting up that warm. That's as cold as we get at all tomorrow. Tomorrow, high temperature, 99 degrees. In New Jersey, we're looking at temperatures over 100 degrees, so we have a heat warning in effect for parts of New Jersey, especially southern New Jersey. We have a heat advisory in effect for D.C., for New York City and the rest of the area. So it's a very, very hot day today and tomorrow. It does start to cool down a little bit on Thursday and more on Friday. I think you're going to like Friday, a high back down around 88 degrees. So that's more your style, right, Joe?
2: Yeah, man. You know, I dig it. I like it hot like that. I'm just so enjoying the summer. You're giving us a beautiful summer. 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That you cannot deviate from that. Steven, great job always, Steven Parr. Love you, man, and thank you so much, brother.
3: 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Bless you.
2: Take it. God bless you too, Stephen Parr. Stephen Parr. And don't forget, Stephen and Louis Avalone, American Ground Radio, 5 p.m. every Saturday, right here on AM 970, The Answer. Professor Dershowitz is going to join us, and we're going to end up talking about pretty much anything. 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We're coming right back. Don't go away, okay? Okay.
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5: 76 degrees at 8:59. I'm Al Gattulo with local news first. Here's what's going on. Governor Hochul signing legislation at 10 this morning, putting a one-year moratorium on data centers throughout New York State. That means regulators cannot issue permits for new large

0: large-scale data centers, which have seen a rise in demand tied to artificial intelligence. They have networks of servers and computers, but there's concerns over high electricity use, which drives up rates for New Yorkers. Officials say the moratorium will allow the state to study the matter more and come up with new regulations on data centers. New Jersey passed a similar law last week, and New Jerseyans won't have to travel far to enjoy a stay at America's Best Inn. In its annual World's Best Awards, Travel and Leisure magazine named the Hotel Albatross in Ocean Grove the number one inn in the continental U.S. It received a near-perfect score in the magazine's ranking. And parents who need a night out can leave their kids with New York City for a few hours. Mayor Mondani announcing the city's first ever Parents Night Out, a free drop-off program offering supervised activities for kids at select parks across the five boroughs. Urban park rangers and New York City park staff will oversee the program, open to kids between the ages of 6 and 13. It's happening Sunday, August 16th. Since space is limited, parents can't just drop off children, so families have until Monday, July the 20th, to register. You now know what's going on. I'm Al Gattulo, AM 970. The answer.
1: News this hour from Town Hall. I'm John Scott. President Trump set to welcome Iraq's new prime minister to the White House. The president has strongly backed Ali al-Zaidi, with the Republican president calling al-Zaidi's leadership a tremendous new chapter for U.S.-Iraq relations. Al-Zaidi's visit aims to strengthen economic ties and attract investment. The U.S. has attacked Iran, and Iran has retaliated across the Middle East.
2: The U.S. launched strikes on Iran early Tuesday, hours after President Donald Trump said Washington is reinstating a blockade on Iran in the Strait of Hormuz. Trump separately suggested the U.S. will charge other ships for safe passage, upending hundreds of years of American policy supporting freedom of navigation across the globe. Iran responded with attacks targeting Bahrain, Jordan, and two tankers associated with the UAE traveling through the strait, killing one mariner and wounding around eight others. The attacks come as Iran and the U.S. vie for control of the strait. I'm Charles Deletesma.
1: Ukraine's Air Force says its air defenses have intercepted five ballistic missiles. They were launched by Russia in overnight attacks. It's the first time in nearly 2 weeks that Ukraine claims to have downed Russian ballistic missiles. An ICE agent fatally shot a motorist in Biddeford, Maine.
3: Maine Senator Angus King, an independent, says Homeland Security Secretary Mark Wayne Mullen told him the agent opened fire in Biddeford after the man tried to use his vehicle as a weapon against agents who were pursuing him for deportation. Apparently, the ICE agents didn't have body-worn cameras. Two immigrant rights groups ID'd the victim as a 26-year-old Colombian with a family authorized to work in the U.S. who had a Social Security number and was on his way to work when he was shot. The FBI is investigating. I'm Julie Walker.
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8: 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In fact, when I won my congressional primary in June of 2020, when I knew that I was going to enter the House of Representatives, I publicly said that before I was a congressman or a councilman, I'm first and foremost the son of my mother, Deborah Bussolette. And I consider it the high honor of my life to represent the Bronx, which is full of powerful mothers who have struggled and sacrificed and suffered so that their children and grandchildren can have a fighting chance at the American dream.
5: 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The Answer.
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10: Stuck in traffic? 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
11: Good morning. Alternate side parking rules in effect. LIRR, extremely limited service on the Ronkonkoma branch because of ongoing fire department activity by Brentwood. 15-minute delays on the Morrison, Essex, and Gladstone branches of New Jersey Transit. Watch for slowdowns inbound GWV of 20 minutes. Lincoln 25, Holland 45. Still seeing slowdowns this morning. Westbound Belton to Cropsey Ave with an accident cleared. Westbound BQE at Meeker Morgan. It's a stalled vehicle. 95 North exit 17 and Westport a collision. 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Open daily, reservations required. Hot today, sunny, high of 94 degrees. You now know where not to go. I'm Debbie Duhaime with Joe Piscopo, AM 970, The Answer. 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
12: 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Professor Alan Dershowitz, kind enough to, he is legend, and he's kind enough to jump on the radio with us this early in the morning. Avi, welcome back to the show. Always awesome to have you with us, sir.
14: It's always great to be with you. I love to be on with you. I love talking nostalgia with you, and I love talking current events, the past, the present, the future. That's us.
12: It's Brooklyn, baby. You love Brooklyn. I love it. You know who loves it? You know, it's funny because even politically, you may not agree with him, but I love Spike Lee. I just like Spike. And he is all about Brooklyn, Avi. You know, every time you mention him, and we had a great time just not too long ago in Los Angeles, he was there, you know. And it's nice. And we feel the same way about Jersey. It's good to love your borough. You're the borough right?
14: I used to play baseball with Spike Lee on Martha's Vineyard. We played softball on Sunday, and the rest of us would come wearing our shorts or our shirts, you know, whatever. He would come fully dressed in a baseball uniform with spikes.
12: Wow.
14: And his gloves signed by everybody.
12: He was
14: a pretty good ball player. He played second base. He slid when he wanted to get to second base or third base, and he was fun to play with.
12: So this was a softball game in Martha's Vineyard, Spike in Martha's Vineyard. I mean, that's wild.
14: Yeah,
12: they went up.
14: He goes there.
12: And there were a bunch of politicos that kind of get together. But you know what? To the point we always make, can you do that now? Can we just get together, do a nice ball game now? Huh?
14: No, he probably wouldn't play with me because his politics are different from mine. I mean, we might cheer for the same athletic teams. Yeah. But that doesn't, allow people on the left to even begin to talk to people in the center. So, you know, I'm spending a very quiet summer on Martha's Vineyard with people not saying hello. Oh. But I did win the pierogi fight. Remember last year, a guy refused to sell me on the farmer's market pierogi because I was a Zionist.
12: Yes.
14: So I threatened to bring a lawsuit, and I won, and I got the farmer's market to say that everybody has to sell to everybody, and he left. So if Dershowitz doesn't get pierogi, no one gets pierogi. So we fought and we won.
12: That is a great story. You know, we're talking about, we had Congressman Steve Scalise on just in the 8 o'clock hour. No. And think about that ball game where he almost got killed, where they shot and killed. Amazing. And it was a Bernie Sanders guy. And it was crazy because, you know, the Republicans and the Democrats got together and President Trump went to the hospital to visit, you know, the House, no, the House Majority Leader.
14: I remember, but speaking about Bernie Sanders, the New York Times today has its lead op-ed by a radical lefty saying the problem with the Democrats is they're not left enough. They're not enough Bernie Sanders people. Not enough people like the ones who won the Democratic nominations for Congress in New York. There's not enough of them. The Democrats have to move even more towards socialism, communism, Stalinism, Maoism. That's now increasingly the attitude of some hard left Democrats, that the reason the Democrats are losing is they're not left enough. My God, if that view prevails, what's going to happen to the two-party system? What's going to happen to our country? Yeah. We're going to become Cuba. And has any socialist country ever become a democracy? Or has any socialist country ever worked to give workers what they really need? No, of course not. So, you know, the Democrats are shooting themselves in the foot, and now they want more. They want to shoot themselves in the stomach and the head. And that's what will happen if they continue to nominate these radical America haters, Israel haters, and decency haters.
12: Yeah, and what will happen to the New York Times? They would be shut down. You wouldn't have any press at all if the true socialists got in, the communists got in. They would shut down press all over. These people are so out of touch with reality. Hey, Avi, if I may, the Justices Kagan and Barrett are set to testify on Capitol Hill as we speak.
14: And
12: you know, they want more security for the Supreme Court justices. Fair enough, right, Professor?
14: Absolutely. They need more security. Everybody needs more security. Iran has put out fatwas now on so many Americans and others who they don't like, and they kill them. They do kill them. They try to kill them. And there are people on both the hard left and the hard right who would go after Supreme Court justices. We know that Justice Kavanaugh had somebody in his yard with a knife ready to kill him.
12: That's right.
14: And it's not a right-left issue. And there are crazies on both sides. So I think, yes, we need more security, not only for Supreme Court justices, but for any controversial people who make statements that in some way offend the extremists on both sides.
12: Yeah, and it was great to see Lindsey Graham rest his soul, you know, fight
14: for
12: Brett Kavanaugh that time.
14: Was.
12: You know, did you know him? Did you know him? It seemed like
14: I did. You know, I first met him when we were sitting on opposite sides of the table. He was one of the impeachment managers against Bill Clinton when he was in the House. I was one of the people helping to defend Bill Clinton.
12: Wow.
14: So we were on opposite sides.
12: Yeah.
14: Then we got to know each other primarily over Israel. I've spent time with him in Israel, in Washington. He also, of course, was a senator from South Carolina, where my wife's family has been living for years and years and years. So I got to know him in that connection as well. We really, really miss him. He was one of the great, great senators and one of the great defenders of American values and of the Israel-American relationship. And already we're seeing on the hard, hard left all kinds of articles saying he was terrible, that we're glad he's dead, the flag shouldn't be lowered to half-mast, he was a warmonger, all of those things. He was a really nice man with a good sense of humor.
12: Yeah, and supporting Israel, indeed, and unapologetically, which is about time everybody really does exactly that. Professor, while we have you, if I may, I see Senator Jim Banks introducing that new legislation aimed at ending birthright citizenship. We talked about it. This could circumvent the Supreme Court ruling, correct?
14: Well, not circumvent. I think it would implement the Constitution. The Constitution says that to be a birthright citizen, you have to have been born in the country and be subject to its jurisdiction. And if Congress passes laws saying that somebody who was born in the United States for a minute and spent no time here can't be a birthright citizen. Now, look, it'll hurt in some instances. Do you remember the Balogun, the great soccer player who was banned from playing in the match and then they reversed it and they allowed him to play?
12: Yeah.
14: He was born in Brooklyn because his parents, who were from England, and previously from an African country, came for a visit, And they wouldn't let her on the plane because she was 7 months pregnant. So they spent, you know, a few days in the United States. And then he was brought up in England, but he was entitled to birthright citizenship. And, of course, Americans love that because he was a great player. But others we don't love as much. So, you know, it's always a knife that cuts both ways. But the Constitution did not intend to give birthright citizenship to people who have zero connection to the country except for the accident of temporary birth here. That was not intended. And Congress can undo that. It wouldn't be circumventing the Supreme Court. It would be implementing the Constitution.
12: And, when you know, Avi, we'll let you go, but, I mean, you're up there about this vineyard. They know that you defended Bill Clinton. I mean, you know, you work both sides. You do what's right. You just speak. You're free.
14: I came to Martha's Vineyard to represent Ted Kennedy in 1969 when he drove off the bridge. And yet Caroline Kennedy wouldn't sit next to me at a dinner party saying, "Oh, my God, you're representing Donald Trump." I said, "Yeah, but I also represented your brother-in-law, uncle, whatever. Ted Kennedy, brother-in-law, uncle.
12: Yeah.
14: And she didn't answer. You know, these people, if you have anything to do with Trump, you're radioactive, no matter how long you've been a Democrat. I started being a Democrat on the streets of Brooklyn when I was 14 years old. I went around with a loudspeaker on behalf of Philip Schuppler going through the streets of Borough Park saying, "Elect Philip Schuppler. He's a great assemblyman." So I've been a Democrat for 70 years, but I can't stay in a party now that has the position, some of the positions it has. So I have a new book coming out called Why I Left the Dems and So Should You. Before that book comes out, you know, I have a July 4th book. I have a book called Founding Fathers and One Jewish Mother, Comparing the Founding of America with the Founding of Israel. And I think people will find that book interesting. You can get that on Amazon now.
12: Founding Fathers and One Jewish Mother. I love it. Avi, thank you so much for taking the time.
14: Always a pleasure. Thank you.
12: We appreciate it, my friend. Take care, okay? Alan Dershowitz. It's funny because he's up 9:15 with Joe on the radio, and Dr. Michael Youssef is going to join us momentarily. Then we're going to check in with the Office of Emergency Management. But here's a guy that, you know, he was so liberal, and he would go and he would march for the African Americans and always stick up and then defend Bill Clinton. You know, during that whole impeachment situation, however you feel about that, he defended Democrat. And then, if fair enough, he defends Donald Trump. And then the Democrats get crazy about it. It's got to stop. You just got to stop. You can't. It could be in the old days. We never had that. That's what I always tell you about the days in New York City, in New York, where when it was Rudy Giuliani was about to come to power. And we would be there, and I keep saying, Regis was out there, and Kathy Lee Gifford would be out there. You know, if you go on at night, you'd see Tony Bennett and Mario Cuomo, Donald Trump, all at the same table. You hear what I'm saying to you? Why and what changed? I don't know. You know, as soon as Donald Trump gets into politics, everybody gets crazy like that. And it's unfortunate because I remember when, you know, you could, maybe I was a Democrat then, maybe I didn't see it clearly, you know, as a Democrat, but boy, oh boy, it's got to stop. So, because we're all in this together. And like Steve Scalise, if you didn't get a chance to, we will podcast the show when we go off the air. We put it out there at am970theanswer.com. And you could hear the Steve Scalise interview about the positive energy and the goodness and the greatness of America. That's what you are. That's who I try to be. That's what the House Majority Leader is, and Steve Scalise. And, and I think that's where we're going to end up, with America being strong. They're trying to divide us. I don't think they'll get there. I'm feeling positive about it. Hey, when we come back, we're going to talk to the host of Leading the Way with Dr. Michael Youssef. That is on WMCA. And then we will check in with Christina Farrell, Office of the Emergency Management. She's the commissioner. It's hot. And you got to be careful, okay? You got to be careful. I mean, I love it, but don't think you don't have this. If you're not thirsty, Joe, I'm not thirsty. Drink the water anyway. Stay hydrated. And like Debbie always says, your brain will work better too, right, Deb?
11: That's what the nutritionist told me, you know, because our brains otherwise, you know, if you don't hydrate, everything, you know, it's going to not be connecting properly. So I'm hearing you.
12: And and electrolytes and like a little Gatorade or something like that. Not so bad
11: Gatorade's
12: either.
11: Gatorade's good too. Yeah, that's very good. Yep.
12: And Deb's out there looking out for you. Be careful on the roads. How are we doing, Debbie Duhane?
11: Well, we're seeing delays right now at the outbound George Washington Bridge lower level, Joe. It's an accident there, so some volume off the Cross Bronx into the outbound George Washington Bridge. Inbound GWB, still 20 minutes. The inbound Lincoln Tunnel, that's about 15. Holland, still 45 from 1 and 9. A little bit better from the Turnpike. 43rd is so close here in town between 2nd and 3rd with that ongoing repair work going on. We're still seeing some slowdowns as you head to the Van Wyck North at Linden Boulevard. It's a disabled vehicle. Prepare for slowdowns on the Sprain north at Jackson Ave over in Greenberg. It's a crash there. 287 south in Parsippany, right by Route 80, a collision. 280 east, exit 14 in Newark, a crash. 23 south, right by Union Valley Road, getting into Newfoundland and West Milford. It's an accident there to deal with, so prepare for slowdowns. And we're still seeing delays on the Ronkonkoma branch of the LIRR. Hot today, high of 94 degrees. I'm Debbie Duhaime with Joe Piscopo, AM 970. 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
12: 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Dr. Michael, welcome to the show. Great to have you with us, my friend.
19: Oh, Joe, I'm Michael. Call me Michael. Good to talk to you, Joe. God bless you, my friend.
12: Oh, God bless you back, sir. Hey, tell us about the new book, An Unholy Alliance, sir, please.
19: Yes, it is a burden that I've been carrying for a long time. In fact, the first book that I wrote of warning like that was in 1982, believe it or not. And I have written since. But this time I'm seeing this, what I've written about in theory, or in at least without evidence. And now it's coming clear that this unholy alliance between the leftists, Marxists, and Islamists, I always make the distinction. A lot of people say, oh, Islam is Islam. I said, no, there's a difference. I have Muslim friends. I love the Muslim people. But there are different. The Islamists are the Muslim Brotherhood that founded in Egypt in 1920. And they are really, they got kicked out of all the Middle East countries. And yet they come to the West in England and France and Europe and now the United States under the title of CARE. That's the name of their organization here.
12: Yeah.
19: And they basically have one purpose. And they tell you this. It's not a secret anymore. I used to say people, you know, are sheep in wolves clothing. Well, the problem is they've taken the clothes off, which is good that we can see what they're up to. And that is, they basically believe that they are under divine command to destroy Western civilization and build an Islamic caliphate.
12: Wow.
19: And this is the unholy alliance. The Marxists also want to destroy Western civilization for their own purposes. They think that over the remains, they can build the utopia, the Marxist utopia. But we know how that happened in history. But sadly, all these kids that go to college, we as parents and grandparents, we spend $100,000 a year sending those kids to Ivy League school. They come out Marxists, believing that we need to destroy capitalism in order to build or destroy, use democracy to destroy democracy.
12: Right, right. You know what? But your story, Dr. Michael, if I may, is great. The way after you during the Six-Day War in '67, you ran from Egypt just with a suitcase.
19: Yep.
12: But then I see you lived in Lebanon, and Lebanon's a perfect example of what you're talking about. It used to be, people would always tell me it was the Paris of the Middle East. Lebanon was.
19: It was.
12: Right, just a beautiful. And then I guess what you say, the extremists came in, and now they got Nat Hezbollah came in, and here we are to this day, right, Dr. Youssef?
19: Absolutely. And it is the kindness of the heart. This is the thing that I'm trying to appeal to people. I said there is a difference between kindness and foolishness.
12: Yeah.
19: Out of the kindness of the heart, Lebanon was a majority Christians. I was there in the 60s, and it was truly a haven. But what? Out of the kindness of their heart, nobody would take Palestinian refugees or all the leftists on the Yasser Arafat side. Mm-hmm. So the Lebanese, being Christians, they opened the doors. They got them. They took them in. And what did they do? As a way of thank you, they destroyed that country, 15-year civil war, and tipped the balance. And so it's happening now. We're seeing it with our own eyes. We don't have to look back at history in Lebanon or Egypt or anywhere else. We're seeing it before our own eyes in England. 20 years ago, I pointed out to the leaders in the United Kingdom, I was speaking to really key leaders, and I showed them 20 years ago how they're going to take over England. And they kind of looked at me and said, well, now, you know, we're England. I said, okay, 20 years later, it's happening exactly. They build a spine up and down that island, and then they built the ribs of no-go zones, and now they've choked the country. And literally, you have 25 to 30 Islamist members of parliament, and 12 of the mayor of the 13 major city mayors are all Islamists. Look what happened in Dearborn, Michigan, or in Paterson, New Jersey. Now they want to call it Little Palestine.
12: Yeah.
19: And just a transformation city by city. Now they're focusing on Dallas and Houston and even Georgia, believe it or not.
12: That in Atlanta, where you found it leading the way, your ministry in Georgia, you're feeling it. But yeah, and again, you know what's important to note, if I may, we're talking about the great Dr. Michael Youssef with Piscopo on the radio. You know, we don't hate anybody. We go by the way of Jesus, and you just got to accept everybody, and there but for the grace of God go all of us, and we love you. Why are there people out there that say, if you don't believe what I believe, we're going to kill you? It's our way or no way. I mean, how unjust is that? And it's like it's a just argument to make, Michael, correct?
19: Absolutely. And the foolishness, for example, I saw this big sign says, Queers for Palestine. Yeah. You know, I honestly said, do they understand that they take homosexuals and throw them from high-rise buildings? They actually tortured and killed a leader in Hamas. Just as the rumors, but no evidence that he's a homosexual. Now, we love everybody. We don't hate anybody. We love everyone, and we do not do this kind of thing. And yet, for some crazy reason, the left has sold us a bill of goods that all these protests are really just and fair. Look at how many Christians are being killed in Nigeria and in Sudan and all over the world. Nobody's talking about just and fair.
12: That's so true. Thank you for bringing up Nigeria. I don't know why we won't even address it. And the most persecuted people on the planet at this point are Christians. It's Christians. How many? If I see one, and this, Dr. Michael, what about churches being set on fire? All throughout France.
19: Oh, my gosh.
12: In New York now. I mean, that's not an accident, correct?
19: Absolutely. Well, the only way they know if the terrorism fails or the terrorism is not doing the job, then the burning is the next. And this is all part of the strategy. I mean, and it's never been a secret. You look at documents. I've seen documents 20 years ago telling them exactly how to go about it. This is how you do it. There is a manual that you follow. Islamists in every corner of the globe. I remember in 1917, I have never forgotten this. I was in the Middle East, and I won't mention names, but a leader in the country, I mean, talk about leader of the country, leaned over to me, and in a meeting, there were several people there, and he leaned over and said, Dr. Youssef, can you explain to me how we can outlaw the Muslim Brotherhood from operating in the Middle East and in the Emirates and Jordan and Egypt and Lebanon? And they go to England, they give them a satellite channel from which they attack us. And I'm sorry, I don't know. I can't answer that except this foolishness, utter foolishness.
12: Well, and we know I'm sorry, go ahead. Go ahead, Michael.
19: Go ahead.
12: No, I was going to say that you reach out to Muslims in the Middle East, so it's not the Muslims.
19: Goodness,
12: we
19: love them.
12: There you go. And it's like, you know what? There's the fringe on all walks of life. And once you inflame the fringe, then you got a problem. And all we want to do is just live our life in a very, very, holy way. And we appreciate what you do. And down in Atlanta and all on TV and jumping on the air with us now. Let me ask you one more question, if I may, Michael.
19: Sure.
12: The anti-Semitic rise in New York. In New York, what is going on? Why is that happening? I can't put my finger on this, you know?
19: It's the same thing. Some are Jewish, my Jewish friends, I say to them, what are you thinking? There's so many of them voted for Mamdani. And I said, do you have no brain? You cannot read history? Do you not understand what he already told you ahead of time?
12: Yeah.
19: I mean, it is so frustrating. I was with Bibi Netanyahu about a year and a half ago. Mm-hmm. And I said, what's going on with our American Jewish friends? Yeah. And many of them are friends of mine, and I speak honestly with them.
12: Yeah.
19: But there is this hang-up about you know, we're not fascists. We're not anything right wing, any right wing. Well, right wing, I don't know any right wing person who want to kill you, but I know a lot of left wing people who want to kill you.
12: That's so true. Dr. Michael Youssef, leading the way with Dr. Michael Youssef, weekdays, 5:30, and Sundays, that's on AM 570, the Mission, WMCA, author of An Unholy Alliance. Dr. Michael, if I may, thank you so much for taking the time. You know, we love everybody. We want everybody to know we love everybody. We love, you know,
19: amen.
12: Who are we to judge? We're not judging.
19: Amen.
12: We just want to be able to live our lives in the name of God in a peaceful way. Dr. Michael, thanks for leading the way, sir. Thanks for joining us.
19: Thank you, Joe. God bless you, my friend.
12: God bless you too, sir. Thank you so much. Dr. Michael Youssef right there. Joe on the radio, 934. We're going to check in with the Office of Emergency Management to make sure you stay cool on this crazy hot day out of New York City, all right? And Al's in the newsroom on AM 970, The Answer.
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0: 79 degrees at 9:34. I'm Al Gattulo with local news first. Here's what's going on. Summer Streets back in New York City. Details being released. Program shuts down streets to vehicles and opens them up for pedestrians returns to all five boroughs. More than 20 miles of streets will be open and filled with activities during five weekends later this summer. That includes cultural programs, performances, fitness classes, art-related projects, and more. Queens and Staten Island will have their summer streets on July the 25th. Manhattan's will be on August 1st, 8th, and 15th. Brooklyn and the Bronx will have summer streets on August the 22nd. Mayor Mondani will be in the crowd at MetLife Stadium for the FIFA World Cup final. Mondani was asked if he had any plans to speak with President Trump, who also is going to be at the game. The mayor says he plans to be focused on the action. Mondani and Trump are both at MSG for Game 3 of the NBA Finals, but they were seated in different sections and did not meet. Mondani has already attended a FIFA match and joined by Governors Kathy Hochul and Mikey Sherrill. Politicians claim they were contractually obligated to make an appearance for at least one of the games. Stuck in traffic, Debbie Duhame's got the answer.
11: Hey, good morning, Al. Alternate side parking rules are in effect. We're still seeing some slowdowns this morning on the Ronkonkoma branch of the LIRR. Residual delays because of earlier fire department activity over near Brentwood. Inbound George Washington Bridge, still 20 to the upper, 15 to the lower. Outbound lower, it's construction till 2:30. If you're heading to the Lincoln, that's down to 10. Holland, 45 from 1 to 9:30 from the Turnpike. Watch for the ongoing activity here on the Van Wyck North at Linden Boulevard. A disabled vehicle in the way. Eastbound side of the Gowanus, heavy up through 38th. More volume eastbound BQE through Atlantic Avenue. Watch for slowdowns on 287 South, right by Route 80 in Parsippany, with a collision. 23 South in Newfoundland, down past Clinton Road, it's an accident blocking one lane. And over on Suffolk Avenue on the island into Brentwood, right by Willoughby Street, ongoing fire department activity. Sunny today, hot, heat warning in effect today, a high of 94 degrees. I'm Debbie Duhame with Joe Piscopo, AM 970, The Answer.
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21: Hi, it's Joe on the radio. 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
21: All right, Joe on the radio. It's a hot one. It's a hot one out of New York. You're listening around the country. We're getting slammed with some heat the next few days. 20 before 10 o'clock, Christina Farrell is the commissioner of the New York City Office of Emergency Management. Christina, commissioner, welcome to the show. Thanks for joining us. Going to get awful dicey out there today, huh?
23: Yeah, hey. Today, really tomorrow. Today will be hot. Tomorrow will be the worst of it.
21: Wow.
23: It's a quick one, though. Thursday, we get back to just regular summer temperatures.
21: That is great. And then you got the cooling centers. We always invite everybody to hydrate. I mean, to keep the water, take care of your pets and the elderly for sure. But if there's a problem, 311, that's always the number we can call. God forbid there's an emergency. Yes?
23: Yeah, for sure. If someone's obviously having life-threatening emergency or you see someone in distress, obviously call 911. But like you said, to find out about cooling centers, other programs, just general information, call 311. And we have about 600 cooling centers open today.
21: Wow.
23: Some are pet-friendly. So people, if they don't have air conditioning where they are and they want a break, definitely check it out and go somewhere cool and take it easy.
21: And, you know, it's New York, Christina Farrell. While we have you. And a lot of folks, their air conditioning may not be working great. Something in the building not going great. So they can call 311. Is there an online site we could go to check out where the cooling centers are, Christina?
23: Yeah, exactly. You can go to nyc.gov/beat the heat.
21: Okay.
23: And that'll give you a map of, where the cooling centers are, other resources. And, we just want everyone, like you said, take it easy, drink a lot of water. If you can avoid going out in the middle of the day when it's so sunny, that's a good idea. And if you have to be out, just, listen to your body. We don't want any tragedies the next couple of days.
21: It's so true. How many cooling centers do you have, Christina? How many?
23: We have almost 600. Libraries, see older adult centers. We have a partnership with Petco, so you can bring your pets there. There's park centers with some elected officials open up their offices, which we really appreciate.
21: Yeah.
23: The health department. Just everybody answers the call. They understand how uncomfortable it is, how potentially dangerous it could be. So no one should have to walk more than a block or two to find a place near them today where they can cool off.
21: Well done, Commissioner. We appreciate it very, very much. Come back when you can. Always appreciate you jumping on the air with us, Christina. Thank you so much.
23: No problem. Stay cool.
21: You too. Yes, yeah, absolutely. Christina Farrell, Commissioner of the New York City Office of Emergency Management. Extreme heat tomorrow. Yeah, tomorrow's going to be worse. And Wednesday and then Thursday cools off a little bit. 311. You never know. You know, you got somebody in the city. 311 if there's a problem. Or NYC.gov. NYC.gov. Slash beat the heat, okay? NYC.com/beat the heat. So I like the way New York's gigantic, you know, with the 9 million people, whatever it is. It's almost impossible to wrangle everybody, but Christina does a great job as commissioner of New York City Office of Emergency Management.
0: But you know what? You have to take the heat seriously, and at least in New York City, the last time we had this heat wave, which was, you know, 5 days long, they did not have, I mean, a few people died, but it wasn't to the point that was in New Jersey, where you had people from ages 30 to 80 passing away because of the heat, and a lot of them, it was found, they were in their apartments or whatever it was with no air conditioning. At least the city is doing the job of opening these cooling centers and getting people to get to these cooling centers, which is a good thing.
21: You know what, too, I got to talk to Al before we break. Sure. Working our way to Mike Gallagher, because he said yesterday morning before we went on the air,
1: right. Hey, you guys see this guy with the bison, man?
0: I said it buffalo. Just like that. I did. You see that guy? We're flying.
21: He goes like this.
0: My
21: this
0: God.
21: He was thrown in the air. And I go like this. Yeah, great. Okay, look, let's talk about what's happening. And
0: the guy was 65. He went 8 feet in the air. And he lived to tell about it.
21: I know. And you know what? It's like, it was the biggest story yesterday. So I got to apologize because you were right on the money there. But you know what? What was David Letterman doing out there with the bison?
0: Well, he's with his son Harry. You know, they were hanging out.
21: Did you see the bison? Guy looks just like picture? Letterman, this guy.
0: Yeah.
21: I said, what is that? Hey, but what was interesting, we're talking about the bison. The bison tried to cool himself off, you know, going through the dirt, right? Mm. And then he's, a car goes by and he gets agitated. Then he sees this older guy with his grandson, I think. And
0: they were taking
21: a picture or something, whatever. And they're going, and then the bison goes after the guy, like the bison, like the buffalo, man. And so now the guy's got to turn into Buffalo Bill. And he's got a hightail, man. And he's running, in a circle. The bison's
0: hey there, boo-boo, let's go.
21: I know. So it's like, and he goes around circle. Then the bison catches up to him, flips him in the air, what looks like to be about 10 feet and maybe
0: more. Well, he said about 8 feet. He went up about 8 feet.
21: Did a complete flip. Thank God he didn't land on his head.
0: But listen. In that situation, what would you do? If it were me?
21: Climb a tree.
0: Really?
21: Oh, yeah. I
0: would attempt to climb a tree. I'd fall, probably. I would run as fast as my fat rear end could carry me, which would not be far, and I'd probably go about 5 feet in the air because I'm fat, and I don't think the bison would take me up that high. But yeah, I mean, that's a serious situation. Same thing, you know, you encounter
21: this
0: a bear.
21: Yellowstone.
0: Yes, it's the same thing. I love these experts. If you encounter a bear, just you know, and obviously. There is a prevalence of bears in New Jersey because obviously they're out of hibernation now. They're coming out and they're feeding. And, you know, in certain areas in New Jersey, in northwest New Jersey.
21: For garbage.
0: Yeah, exactly. But the thing is, I love when they tell you, stand still or stand your ground. Stand my ground. I'm out. I'm running. Stand my ground. What's the deal? I'm not Wolverine. I want to get out of there. Like, you know, it's scary.
21: What do they say? They say with a black bear. There's an expression the guy used I saw on Fox. He said, the black bear, you stand, regular
0: stand
21: brown.
0: Your ground.
21: Brown, stand your ground. White, good night. Because
0: oh,
21: the polar
0: is that
21: bear,
0: right?
21: You got no chance.
0: Yes, really? White, good night.
21: White,
0: that's
21: good
0: very
21: night.
0: Racist.
21: That's it. Go ahead, eat me. That's okay.
0: That's very you know racist. What? All right, I give up. Go ahead.
21: The black bear is one thing, but if you would, you got to carry that bear spray if you're out in the wild like that, man. You got to carry that bear spray around.
0: You think so? Well, I mean, if you're hiking and stuff, maybe that's what you do. But I mean, most people aren't gonna do that. They're not gonna carry that stuff. The deer in New Jersey, they just give you an attitude. They look at you, hey, yo, we're here, we're feeding.
21: I know.
0: Take it easy.
21: I know. And you gotta watch.
0: And I feel bad because there's a lot of them. I notice it
21: nice
0: in the
21: people.
0: Morning.
21: They're nice people.
0: I notice it in the morning because they come out very early in the morning. You know, they're feeding and all kinds of stuff. I almost hit one a couple of years ago on my way to work. They ran right across the parkway. It's one of those things. Yeah. You got to have your head on a swivel. It's not a good situation. There are
21: they do the deductible hit that way where you just you know what the deductible insurance hit just right under the deductible
0: just the tap.
21: So you got to pay for it.
0: That's right.
21: Just the tap.
0: Okay. How you doing? Listen, can you leave some apples on the lawn? I mean, I don't want to have to go in.
21: But,
0: you were saying they eat the flowers. Yes, they eat, you were saying they eat the flowers.
21: Not marigolds. That's why.
0: No, I understand that. Well, my old neighbor, we gave him like a rose bush that he had planted in the front of his house. And he had.
21: Did he eat it?
0: Yes, so he had the whole thing. He's got cameras all over his house. So he had the rose was sort of fenced in all the way around it was a high fence so that he thought, okay, the deer's not going to get in there. Would you believe this deer came right across the lawn? You see it on the video.
21: Yeah.
0: Looking, and the deer looks left, looks right, like anybody look, goes right up, bloop, and plucked the rose right out. I could not believe it. It was like, yeah, okay.
21: So
0: you think you're going to fence me, and I don't think so.
21: You know what? Like Larry David did a bit about how you got to put a fence around your pool. That was a very funny episode on Curb. So you got to put a fence around your pool. The deer.
0: Well, for the alligator. Listen, when you're in Florida.
21: Yeah, you know what? I didn't even think of that. Yeah.
0: Yes.
21: But in about Jersey, the deer will bend.
0: They have
21: bent the metal on the fence to go in to eat the shrubbery.
0: It's tough.
21: I'm around thousands of acres.
0: Yeah.
21: Who comes in? And then one guy, I saw one deer, and I went, oh! You know, did the Paulie Walnuts thing.
0: Right.
21: Oh! Like that. Jumped in the pool.
0: Yeah.
21: Jumped in
0: the Bambi, pool. We got to cool off. Let's go. No, I'll get you in the pool.
21: I know.
0: Come on.
21: Get in the pool. Now I got to sterilize the pool. I got to wait. I got to shock the thing. Come on.
0: Don't worry. No lifeguards. Don't worry about it. We know how to swim. It's all right.
21: You know, jumped in the pool.
0: It's all right. It's okay. It's all right. Is that how they talk? Is that what it is?
12: That's how they talk? It was a curly deer.
0: It was a curly deer.
12: Oh, man. My life story with this. I'm telling you.
0: You and the animals. I don't know.
12: I'm telling you. I'm like, what's the guy?
0: Will your next move?
12: Show, the big guy.
0: Wait a second.
12: The big guy that had the Omaha of the Nebraska? What is that? Joe, you'll know that.
3: Oh,
12: something of Omaha.
3: Marlon Perkins. Mutual of Omaha.
0: No, Mutual of Omaha's Wild Kingdom.
21: Yeah, Wild Kingdom. Who was the
0: was
21: big
0: on
21: guy?
0: ABC Marlon Perkins. On Sunday nights. Marlon Perkins, right.
21: Was that? No, Marlon Perkins.
12: Yes.
21: But then there was the big guy that was on. He was a regular
0: No, you're thinking of Dan Fowler. Haggerty. Dan Haggerty.
21: No, Dan Haggerty, the bear
3: Jim
21: man.
3: Fowler.
21: I know Dan. What's his name?
3: Jim Fowler.
21: Yes, Jim Fowler on the Tonight Show. That's me. I tell you, I'm ready. I'm ready. I'll go. I'll bring every animal you want, for crying out loud.
0: Every animal. Will your next move be to the cities? Will you move into the city somewhere, or will you stay in the country?
21: I think my next move is like a five-star hotel.
0: Is that right?
21: I think so.
0: Five-star hotel.
21: You
0: concierge
21: know,
0: service. And an assistant named Benjamin.
21: Yeah. That's it, man.
11: I don't know about that.
12: Sorry, there's a deer outside. Please, could you take care of it? Would you be so kind to take care of it?
11: Yeah.
12: Oh, Debbie's too funny.
11: So funny.
12: Just too funny. I know. You were trying, you know? Anyway, so far, so good. At least we don't have, in Jersey, you don't got alligators. You don't got things that
11: can
12: eat. You know what I mean? And the black bear we could kind of deal with. And then you don't have, if you go like out west in Arizona, they got scorpions that they deal with.
11: Ooh.
12: Think about that. Think about that. And then you go further out west, you got earthquakes. So I shouldn't complain. I got some entitled animals around my house, I should welcome them.
11: Yes, yeah, the little mouse in your pool swimming around,
12: you get the
11: birds.
12: That poor thing. You would have cracked up me getting the mouse out. And people are battling alligators in Florida. I'm not worried about my little mouse.
11: You get the chickens down the shore, fluff, you know.
12: No, it's chickens, stop. I am grossed out by the chickens.
11: Fluff.
12: I'm sorry. I told my sister, I said, Cal, please get the chickens out of there. She goes, oh, they're our pets. They're nice. I said, I will eat them. I will barbecue them. Whatever. Please. Oh, my God.
11: Oh, she named them. That was so cute.
12: They do. Oh, wow. We lost one chicken. You know what happened? The chicken died from the heat. I went, oh, can we eat it? Do you eat it afterwards? I mean, I don't know. I'm sorry. Listen, 9:51. Debbie's out there on the roads checking out the traffic. Thank you, Debbie.
11: Thank you. Thank you, Joe. Let's see what's going on. Inbound George Washington Bridge till 20. The outbound George lower construction till 2:30. If you're heading to the Lincoln Tunnel, that's down to 10. Holland's still about 45 from 109. Pretty tough ride there. We're still seeing delays on 287 south at Route 80 in Parsippany with a crash. The New Jersey Turnpike Western Spur south at 15W. A collision there. And over on Route 100, watch out for some ongoing fire department activity in Brentwood. I'm Debbie Duhaime with Joe Piscopo, AM 970, The Answer.
4: 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President Trump wants a lower dollar. 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

0: 573 and help our friends at Food for the Poor. Andre's in Maryland. Andre, can you make an argument to defend Tim Walz's decision?
1: No, I can't. But my question is, people with issues with raping and stuff, can they be healed before we allow them in the country?
0: Well, can they be healed before we let them in the country or before we deport them?
1: Can we help them out, though, so they don't do it again? Give them a second chance?
0: There's a whole lot of belief that it's very difficult to stop a child rapist or a pedophile from not repeating their offense. Very, very difficult. Very difficult. Susan in Gainesville, Georgia. Susan, you're on the Mike Gallagher Show. Susan, can you defend Tim Walz?
2: Not at all. I have one thing to say. I just wish there was some place we could deport Tim Walz to, period.
0: I hear you. Hear you loud and clear. This is today's Democrat Party. Are you paying attention, America? Are you watching what they represent? Because that's the side they are on. No doubt about it. Do you ever want unity? Do you ever pray for some kind of civility in our country, especially in the political realm? Wait till you hear what Supreme Court Justice Elena Kagan just said moments ago on Capitol Hill about Senator Lindsey Graham. Elena Kagan, of course, is a stone-cold liberal. Lindsey Graham was a stone-cold conservative. We'll break that all down for you and share it coming up. 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
6: News this hour from Town Hall. I'm John Scott. Inflation cooled last month as the cost of

0: gas, clothes, and used cars fell, providing some relief to consumers, though much of the progress could be reversed if the Iran war keeps worsening. Prices dropping 0.4% in June from May, the largest monthly drop in 4 years. Jordan's military says it intercepted 4 missiles that were launched by Iran. The attack came as Iran also targeted Bahrain on Tuesday morning, following a new round of American strikes targeting the Islamic Republic. South Carolina Governor Henry McMaster naming Darlene Graham Nordone as her late brother Lindsey Graham's temporary replacement in the Senate. Meanwhile, national politics reporter Meg Kennard reports Senate colleagues are feeling Lindsey Graham's death personally.
1: Even though there are deep partisan divides when it comes to the issues, members of the Senate have been known to be pretty tight with one another across the aisle. And many Democrats and Republicans since Graham's death have taken to social media and done a number of news interviews reflecting on their work with him. And even if they disagreed on something, appreciation for his passion for the issues that he worked on.
0: National politics reporter Meg Kennard. Well, these are tough times for some dairy farmers in Vermont.
2: That's because some dairy processors gave up on the state. A recent wave of dairy plant closures highlighting pressures like high cost and aging infrastructure. Vermont dairy farms face an $8.65 loss per 100 pounds of milk, while California and Texas farmers are seeing profits. Elected officials are seeking reforms to support the industry, but the future remains very uncertain. Jason Walker reporting.
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9: Most Americans think of Abraham Lincoln and they think of the Civil War or the Emancipation. But in 1862, he signed another hugely significant piece of legislation, the Homestead Act. It offered eligible Americans up to 160 acres of land, not as a prize for the powerful, but as an opportunity for ordinary families willing to live on it, work it, and build something lasting. Why did it matter? Because Lincoln understood that freedom was not merely the absence of tyranny. Rather, freedom required responsibility.

0: responsibility, labor, stewardship, and moral courage. A free people must be given room to build, but they also must be willing to cultivate what they have been given. That still matters today. Liberty without responsibility decays. Opportunity without character collapses. Lincoln's lesson is clear. A nation stays free when its people remain willing to work, build, and steward freedom under God.
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6: From the wild world of D.C. politics to America's culture clash, brace yourself for the reality check you've been waiting for. 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
7: Two U.S. Supreme Court justices are on Capitol Hill testifying before a House Appropriations panel seeking millions of dollars to beef up security that they feel they need amid all the death threats that they receive on a regular basis. Isn't that awful to think about how violent the left has become? And it is a leftist problem. It is absolutely, don't worry, when I say that, somebody will invariably call and say, what about January 6th? One day, one event doesn't mitigate what we know we're up against on a regular basis. Multiple assassination attempts against President Trump. An assassination attempt on the life of Brett Kavanaugh. Charlie Kirk assassinated. Conservatives regularly being attacked and doxxed and assaulted by the violent left. It is really a chilling reminder of this good versus evil dynamic that continues to play out every day in the United States of America. And I was thinking about Lindsey Graham's fiery, explosive monologue during the Brett Kavanaugh hearings. Everybody played that yesterday, including me. We played, when Joey Hudson joined me, we played Lindsey Graham telling Justice Kavanaugh, tell Sotomayor and Kagan I said hi, because I voted for them. And I would never treat them the way the Democrats are treating you with this smear campaign. Now, Lindsey Graham voting for leftists, for liberals on the Supreme Court is one of the reasons he made us crazy. But he did that. That's what he did. He often reached across the aisle. And there's a part of me that wishes we can kind of get back to that. I just don't know how you work with people like this today. I think the Democrats of 2026 are so different from the Democrats of even 5 or 10 years ago, that it's impossible to work with them. But that was Lindsey. And I was thinking about how Brett Kavanaugh must have felt about Lindsey's, Senator Graham's tragic passing. I was thinking about how Elena and Sotomayor must have felt. One for him. We wouldn't maybe have those liberals on the Supreme Court. And they had to feel great sorrow and remorse over a guy who voted for them, who supported them, especially Brett Kavanaugh. But back to today's hearing. Listen to Elena Kagan, one of the liberal justices on the Supreme Court, appearing today on Capitol Hill along with Amy Coney Barrett, asking for additional funds to give them and their families additional security because of the horrific violence that is being demonstrated this way, their way. Check out what Justice Kagan said about the late Senator Lindsey Graham.
8: Condolences to his sister, the rest of his family, his many friends and colleagues here in the House, in the Senate, and elsewhere, on behalf of the entire court. But I'd also like to make a few more personal comments. It's not very often. Well, I'll just say that I didn't get many Republican votes when I was confirmed to the Supreme Court. And that's the usual state of things today. Not many Republicans vote for the nominees of somebody selected by a Democratic president, and not many Democrats do the same for someone selected by a Republican president. And one would not expect such a cross-party, if you will, vote, certainly from somebody from a deep red or deep blue state. And yet, Senator Graham voted for me. And I vividly remember, because he was a vivid person, the conversation that we had in his office prior to my hearing, where he got to know me. It was a long conversation. He took the opportunity to get to know me. He questioned me with great seriousness and great knowledge about my record as Solicitor General, including particularly the various terrorism issues that that office had dealt with over the time I was Solicitor General. And I still more vividly remember the conversations that we had at my hearing itself. In the last day or so, many people have talked about how funny Senator Graham was. I think Al Franken said he was the funniest man in the Senate. But what I remember about that hearing was that somehow Senator Graham made me look funny, which is a harder thing entirely, by asking me what I had done on Christmas the following year. And I'll skip the back and forth, but many people said to me afterwards, that exchange with Senator Graham was the moment my confirmation was sealed. So I want to express my gratitude towards him, not only for his support, but for approaching the confirmation process with the kind of seriousness that he did, and the kind of respect he did. And I never got to know Senator Graham very well, but I can see why so many people will deeply miss him. And I just wanted to convey that on behalf of me, and again express the condolences of the entire court to his family and friends.
7: Wow. Now, I'm going to admit I hated Lindsey Graham voting for these liberal justices. But I have to confess, I loved that moment just now. I have to admit, and you can call me a softy, you can call me a squish, just don't call me late for dinner. You call me whatever you want. But I love that moment. I love her willingness to acknowledge there aren't a lot of Republicans who voted for me, but he did. And we mourn his loss. And I want to just, my heart wants us to have more of those moments. I often think of people who've stopped talking to me because I'm a Republican, because of who I vote for, because what I believe about borders and law enforcement and military and the economy. I think, and there's a number of people who I haven't spoken to in years. I just had a funny exchange with somebody and learned about a realtor that I reached out to when I first moved to Florida, and turns out she evidently is a deep, deranged TDS sufferer. And I always knew there was something off in my exchanges with her. And somebody confirmed for me, oh yeah, she hates Trump. Goes crazy at the mention of his name. And of course, she found out what I do for a living. And, oh funny, never got the place sold. She did pawn me off to another realtor. But, and that happens, not a lot, but it happens. I had a box, a post office, not a post office box, but a box at one of those stores, those UPS stores. And all of a sudden, one day, a couple of people who worked there started treating me just terribly. Just awful. And I found out why. They found out what I did for a living. So I had to go move my box to another location where they would at least treat me with civility. It's that lack of civility that comes from the left. I would never treat them terribly because of who they vote for or how they support. Wait till you hear what Meghan McCain said about her relationship with Lindsey Graham. A very emotional Meghan McCain. Now, she loved her dad. She, of course, is the daughter of the late Senator John McCain. John McCain and Lindsey Graham were joined at the hip. And apparently Meghan became, she's a never-Trumper, right? She's an establishment type. McCain, her dad was a never-Trumper. Her dad is the reason we have Obamacare, because he refused to vote for Obamacare. To vote it down. Remember the thumbs down? The famous thumbs down? So because of Meghan's hatred for Trump, she had a falling out with the guy that she affectionately called Uncle Lindsey. For years, he was family to them. But they, again, Trump derangement syndrome. And I believe we've got Meghan McCain emotionally admitting she wished that rift between her and Senator Graham hadn't occurred.
9: We had a complicated history at the end of his life. We hadn't spoken in about 3 years, which I regret. Politics can complicate life, and it's stupid. I loved him very much. My family loved him very much. My mother is a wreck.
7: Isn't that something? Politics can complicate life. We hadn't talked in 3 years. I wonder what's happened over the last 3 years. Oh, yeah, that's right. The American people reelected Donald Trump. And I promise you, tearful Meghan McCain is admitting to the world on her podcast she stopped talking to Lindsey Graham because he decided to support the 45th and 47th president of the United States. And now she is bereft. Now she's brokenhearted. Now she regrets that she stopped talking to him. I've got people in my life, and frankly, hate to get too personal, but a couple of the people that I've been very good to over the years, and I mean very good to. One person in particular who comes to mind who I helped financially when they were out of work because of COVID. And I had people who were friends of mine that I tried to help when I could. Haven't talked to that person in 3 years. Stop talking to me because of my political beliefs. And I don't know if there's any turning back. I'd like to believe this is all going to get better before it gets worse. Not worse before it gets better. My heart goes out to Meghan McCain. She's ashamed that she stopped talking to the man who meant so much to her father, that to the man that meant so much to her family. She is ashamed that she cut Lindsey Graham out of her life. And I, to be fair, I'm assuming that's how that went. I don't think Lindsey Graham cut her out. It was very likely the other way around. She said, politics can complicate life, and it's stupid. It is stupid. Losing friends and family over how you feel politically is the height of stupidity. And I wish we could cut it out. How about you? 800-655-MIKE, 800-655-6453. Welcome in. It's a Tuesday episode of the Mike Gallagher Show, leading right up to the M&M Extra podcast today. 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
7: 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Dennis is back from Connecticut. Hey, Dennis, what's up?
20: How you doing?
7: Good, how you?
20: I'm curious about TDS. Every time I hear that, TDS, I think of Democrat. Now, I want to know, is there also, like, TDS for Republicans? Because when I speak to, I speak to my brother, and he goes absolutely crazy if I say, Trump did this kind of wrong. He actually goes crazy. So I was wondering if that, like, if there's a TDS.
7: Well, two things. First of all, I don't know that there are many Republicans who are refusing, and every poll and survey proves that there aren't Republicans who are cutting people out of their lives because, you know, you're a Democrat. And we're used to it. We're surrounded by people in the media, the academia, everywhere you turn. The left runs most of the infrastructure. We're used to it. We put up with it. But ultimately, it's the other way around. It's a one-way. Trump derangement syndrome is a bizarre physiological condition that, frankly, this country has never experienced before. And no, I would say there's no equivalent on our side to it. I don't think that I'm just trying to take my side give me an example. Now, there are people who say, you're a Democrat, socialist, communist, I'm not doing business with you. I get it. But the violence, the families being shut out, the people who are stopping, look at the Meghan McCain cut. How powerful was that? She deeply regrets not talking to Lindsey Graham for 3 years. And now it's too late because he's gone. 800-655-MIKE, 28 past the hour. More of your calls coming up in just a moment. 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
27: The U.S. Senate lost a giant this weekend. Lindsey Graham spent his entire life serving his country, both in the Air Force and Reserves and in Congress. Graham focused his energy on American security and prosperity, as well as core values and fair play. Perhaps Graham's finest moment arrived during the attempted character assassination of Brett Kavanaugh in 2018. Graham set aside his normally courtly manner to deliver an angry and righteous condemnation of the cooked-up and entirely vague allegations intended to derail a distinguished jurist's ascent to the Supreme Court. Graham fought to win, but he also developed friendly relations with politicians on the other side of the aisle. He even fought with Donald Trump at times, but as Graham usually did, built a strong and fruitful friendship with him to everyone's benefit. Graham gave his all, literally, in his fight for the nation we love. The stakes for the nation, indeed, are high. We need more fighters like the late senator. May his memory be a blessing.
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0: I don't want to forget the big breaking economic news. The panicans were wrong once again. Inflation posts the biggest one-month drop since April of 2020. Remember that awful year? COVID? Well, inflation fell 0.4% in the month of June from the month of May. Look, if that holds, get ready. And this is, of course, it was expected we would pay a price with inflation with the war in Iran, but that's great economic news. Here's a post that I really appreciated, a text. Justice Kagan's tribute to the late Senator Lindsey Graham is a poignant reminder of what principled bipartisanship looks like. As the lone Republican to support her nomination, Graham modeled a level of seriousness and respect that defined their interactions, a lesson in statesmanship. He was often called the last 2 days. You've heard that word used a lot. Statesman. Now, again, I would mention Lindsey Graham prior to his death. My text line, my email inbox flooded with people who were rattled and upset about Lindsey. Very angry when he supported Sotomayor and Kagan. Two liberal justices. That's who he was. And for many Americans, it's the way it's supposed to be. Bipartisan, you can cross the aisle, it's all right. But how do you cross the aisle with people like Tim Walz? I got to say it. I've got to point out, this is a guy who stepped in and gave a pardon to a convicted child rapist because he so desperately wanted to prevent the guy from being deported. I don't know how to find common ground with that. Do you? Is there any chance of getting back? Any chance, do you think, of recovering? Lloyd is in St. Paul, Minnesota. Hey, Lloyd, welcome to the Mike Gallagher Show.
1: Well, thank you.
0: Yes, sir.
1: I believe it is possible, but unfortunately, it's going to take a unifying event, something on the order of 9-1-1.
0: And God forbid.
1: And sadly, it'll also be temporary because of the entrenched bipartisanism.
0: Yeah.
1: That's my thought. I love you.
0: Well, it's a good thought, and I appreciate it. The bottom line, though, is, and I do remember the weeks and months after 9-11 and how weird it was to live in New York City and no one even honked their horn at each other. Everybody got along. There was a collective belief that it was us, America, versus them, the bad guys, the terrorists. I don't know that we'll ever have another moment like that. And I hope it doesn't take the loss of thousands of innocent lives to prove it. But I don't know that it'll happen. I mean, I cannot let this Tim Walz thing go. When I first came across this story, and we were going to dive into it on Monday, and then, of course, Senator Graham's death made it, you know, sort of front, you know, put that on the back burner. But I see this story that Tim Walz, I mean, you know, I saw Laura Trump's podcast last night. She said, look, this guy's in deep trouble. I don't know that he's in trouble. What trouble? What accountability is he going to have for doing this? He comes along with the other members of the Pardons Board, and doesn't want to pardon a convicted child rapist. I mean, doesn't want him deported, rather. Doesn't want to see him leave the country. He's so alarmed at the deportation of an illegal who was convicted of child rape that he stepped in and pardoned him. And if you don't believe me, he gave his reason why.
2: In this case, I would state this, that I can find no reason how Minnesota will be safer or better if Mr. Vang is deported to a country he has not been to since he was a child.
0: He can't find a reason why the state of Minnesota would be safer if a child rapist and an illegal was deported. Gosh, how do you find common ground there? Now, I know that's what they say about us, but I don't know that we can ever... I don't know we ever put the toothpicks back into the tube. I don't get it. These people are gone. We're talking about violence, celebrating the death of a 71-year-old senator joyfully and exuberantly celebrating the murder of a young conservative activist named Charlie Kirk, pretending that people who are trying to kill ICE law enforcement are somehow more worthy of our compassion and our support than American citizens who are being killed by illegals every day in America. Look, I say this a lot, but about the one of the only things, one of the best things we can do is pray. And I am so grateful that Freedom 250 is partnering with us here this month to tell you about your ability to become a prayer partner by going to americapraise.com. 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We're celebrating, of course, America's 250th. 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And, you know, I got an email the other day from a lady in Jacksonville, Florida, who thanked me for the spiritual side of the Mike Gallagher Show. And I do try to lean into our faith whenever I can. If you notice, when we partner with a philanthropic organization, it's always one that's spiritual. You donated almost $250,000 to our prison fellowship campaign earlier this year with the Angel Tree campaign. Now we're into our Food for the Poor campaign for a couple of weeks while we're trying to help the earthquake ravaged victims of the in Venezuela. And I have to confess, we're a little bit behind the eight ball here. My colleagues are doing pretty well, better than me, better than this show, but we can do better. We can just continue to bless people because, again, by design, we partner with a Christian ministry like Food for the Poor, a beautiful organization that is just incredible for their efforts to rush medical supplies, bottled water, clothes, the things that these poor people of Venezuela desperately need to survive. And I'm going to pray out loud, if you don't mind. Dear God, please touch the hearts of my audience. If everybody just goes to MikeOnline.com and pops in 25, 50, maybe 100 bucks, we'll get to our big goal of $46,000 this month. 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If he continues to beat me, I'll never hear the end of it. And so far, his audience doing a little better than ours. Well, we're the underdogs in this one, and we're going to come through. You're going to come through, I know. 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
7: Foundations of Freedom, a look at America's founding principles and the leaders who shaped our nation.
8: Most Americans think of Abraham Lincoln and they think of the Civil War or the Emancipation. But in 1862, he signed another hugely significant piece of legislation, the Homestead Act. It offered eligible Americans up to 160 acres of land, not as a prize for the powerful, but as an opportunity for ordinary families willing to live on it, work it, and build something lasting. Why did it matter? Because Lincoln understood that freedom was not merely the absence of tyranny. Rather, freedom required responsibility, labor, stewardship, and moral courage. A free people must be given room to build, but they also must be willing to cultivate what they have been given. That still matters today. Liberty without responsibility decays. Opportunity without character collapses. Lincoln's lesson is clear. A nation stays free when its people remain willing to work, build, and steward freedom under God.
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9: 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The Answer.
0: You're not playing at 6, 6:15? Let's have it dark then. It's just frustrating to me, though, Mark, because to tell you the truth, it's a fun little debate to have. The Save America Act is probably the future of our entire republic. It matters. It's so important, and it just... pisses people off, pardon me, to know that we can get something like daylight savings changes, but we can't get the Save America Act passed. We have the votes.
11: You know the problem.
0: And Lindsey was right on the cusp of it. He apparently told President Trump Saturday night, hours before he died, and those details have emerged. Oh, it is so horrific. He evidently called his scheduler, which is, I got to tell you, that's it's very odd to me, and there's something peculiar. If you're in a medical emergency, you're a U.S. senator in your Washington, D.C. townhouse alone, and you realize something bad's is happening. And incidentally, I once experienced this with a coworker many, many years ago. There was an older guy, older than me at least at the time. I think he was in his 60s, and he experienced an aneurysm of some kind in his chest, and he died from it, of course, but he knew it. He knew that something terrible was going on with his body, and he was calling, and he was calling out, and he, you know, and so Lindsey evidently knew he was in trouble. He called, but he called, instead of 911, he called the scheduler.
11: And was miles away.
0: She apparently and another staffer were watching a World Cup game at a Washington D.C. bar, but not near him. She said, "Have you called 911?" He supposedly said, "Well, that's why I'm calling you." So then she called 911. Well, think about the time wasted there.
11: I know.
0: And then they show up and the door is locked and they can't get the door on. Just a horrifying end. I just feel so sad for him. And God bless Darlene. I got teary like you did watching her speech yesterday. You know, I've got this. You've had my back, Lindsey, all my life. Now I'm going to have yours for 5 months. I'm going to be the placeholder. And guess what? She's going to be there and she's going to do a great job.
11: It'll be great. And these protectors of democracy who rush into, they're not really bagging on her, but the process. What's this? Is this some patronage? Is this an aristocracy? We don't just hand people Senate seats. Shut
0: be
11: up.
0: Quiet.
11: We've done this all kinds. If it was a year or two of just handing somebody a seat, of course, it's a few months. Half of it is holiday break. She'll do exactly what Lindsey would have done. The people of Kentucky should be so lucky.
0: Absolutely, and Maine should figure out how to do it as well. You know, all I know is, again, misplaced priorities. This is only July 14th, right? So far, only in this month, Democrats have sided with, one, a Nazi candidate in Maine who sexually assaulted multiple women. Two, a child rapist in Minnesota who got deported. And I got to ask you about this case, so hold that thought, right? And number three, a guy who just tried to murder federal agents with his car. Did you see this? Another one in Maine? Well, and the eyewitness, this poor kid who said, yeah, he was trying to run over the ICE agents with his car. Yep. Well, there it is. Hope they put that guy in witness protection, because he refutes the whole narrative, because the narrative, Zohran's narrative, Zohran Mamdani, of all people, posts something that was so insipid and so distorted, basically saying a man got up and kissed his wife goodbye and went to work, and on his way to work, ICE shot him. That's the way Zohran Mamdani, let me read this to you. This is Mayor Zohran Kwame Mamdani. No, as you know, his middle name's Kwame, just in case didn't know it.
12: I do now.
0: He does have it posted on his prominent social media site with his gazillion followers. This morning in Biddeford, Maine, a 26-year-old man said goodbye to his wife and daughter and left for work. Moments later, he was dead, shot in the head by ICE agents, the second man ICE has killed in 6 days. ICE is killing our neighbors. ICE cannot be reformed. Abolish ICE. Now, isn't that convenient to leave out all the details of what he was doing in the middle of another one of these god-awful protests, and he's plowing his car towards ICE? Look, if you fail to comply with law enforcement, bad things are going to happen. How many times we got to say that? So anyway, this is who the Democrats are on board with. Have you followed the Tim Walz pardon of the child rapist story?
11: Yeah, this is one of the worst.
0: Mark, I when I first heard it the other day, and I've been dying to talk to you about this, I thought, well, there's got to be more to this story. There's no way the governor of Minnesota is going to say, we don't want to deport a convicted, admitted, self-confessed child rapist, because he might get deported. So you know what we'll do? We'll pardon him. So therefore, he won't face deportation. And Mark, and correct me if I'm wrong, I've looked for more of the story. There's no more to this story.
11: I've not found an addendum that would, well, okay, maybe if you consider this. I haven't found anything either. And it's the kind of thing, Mike, that makes me think that even though the war is a mess, the economy could be tricky. I don't know what's going to happen to gas prices. I don't know how independents are going to be feeling in November. And I don't want to just win because the other side is so horrible and so much worse. But they are so insane. We've got to glean some benefit from that by comparison.
0: This guy could have been the vice president of the United States of America. Yep. He could have been a harpy. Minnesotans, are you paying attention? What do they say about this story? How would a normal Democrat, how would a normal... Well, we're so terrified, says Tim Walz, of a poor man being deported, we'll pardon him, despite the fact that he's a multiple... He apparently raped this kid multiple times. And evidently the excuse was something about that's the Thailand custom, huh? This is nuts. They are nuts, and more than that, they're evil. This is an evil thing. If you're not willing.

0: named T who went after you this morning on X and came after me. I blocked him.
1: Don't do that.
0: No, I block him. But here's his criticism. His criticism of you and me, and he clearly found the M&M Extra podcast,
2: which is great. We love that.
0: Yeah, his criticism. It's with merit. We're ugly. You're ugly, and I'm ugly. He posted our headshot and said, "Look how ugly these dudes are." Now, I did note that he didn't have a profile pic.
1: I was going to say, let's see your.
0: He ain't Tom Cruise, probably. He's some fat slob in his mama's basement, and he's got about 11 followers. But they found us, so hey, check out M&M Extra. Join the fun.
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0: That's a wrap for a Tuesday. We appreciate you joining us. Great job to the team. 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Take less than 10 minutes and read the Declaration of Independence. My friends at Americans for Prosperity have launched the Declaration Project, a nationwide effort to help Americans rediscover the principles that made this country exceptional. Dignity, freedom, opportunity, self-governance. The Declaration tells us that all men are created equal, our rights come from our Creator, and government derives its just powers from the consent of the governed. These truths aren't just museum pieces. They're the foundation of American liberty. This July, read the Declaration aloud with your friends and family, at your cookout, on the porch, on the beach. Then talk about what those words ask of us today. 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That's why AFP is leading the charge to secure our founding principles.
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6: News this hour at Town Hall. I'm Bob Agnew in Washington. President Trump telling reporters last night at the Oval Office that the U.S. military was carrying out more strikes in Iran as it reinstates that blockade in the Strait of Hormuz.
7: We're hitting them very heavy tonight, as you know. We're hitting them. We have tremendous amounts of ammunition. We have numbers that we haven't had in years. And we're hitting them very hard, and it will continue, and we'll see what happens.
6: Meanwhile, the president is upgrading his plan to recoup the U.S. investment for securing the strait.
7: I want to be reimbursed because we're protecting a very rich portion of the world. We're spending money. And so what we've done is we are going to be reimbursed for protection.
6: But the president now says rather than charge

0: charging the planned 20% U.S. reimbursement fee, Gulf states instead will agree to make investments into the U.S. economy. French firefighters battling to stop a major forest blaze burning near Paris from erupting again.
1: Bigger fires have been ravaging areas of southern France, but the Fontainebleau fire is exceptionally close to the densely populated region surrounding Paris. Hundreds of firefighters are battling two blazes in the Fontainebleau forest south of the capital and working hard to prevent it from getting larger again. Rescue Operations Commander Sébastien Avanal tells the AP, we're really working on the perimeter, and the perimeter of the fire is 23 kilometers, that's 15 miles. That just gives you an idea of the scale of this disaster. The goal is to try to secure it by tonight, meaning we are certain that it will no longer spread. I'm Charles de Ledesma.
0: U.S. inflation cooled last month as cost of gas, clothing, and used cars fell, providing some relief to consumers, though much of the progress could be reversed soon if the Iran war keeps getting any worse. Between May and June, prices dropped by 0.4%. That was the largest monthly drop seen in 4 years. On Wall Street at this hour, the Dow struggling, down 101 points. The NASDAQ is up 185. More of these stories at townhall.com.
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4: Stocks are holding steady and in positive territory after a report showed U.S. inflation was not as bad last month as economists expected. The gains came even though oil prices continue to jump on worries the U.S. and Iran may return to all-out war. Stocks got help from easing yields in the bond market, which fell after a report said that U.S. consumers had to pay prices for gasoline, food, and other cost of living that were 3.5% higher last month than a year earlier. While that's more than everyone would like, it wasn't as bad as May's 4.2% inflation rate or the 3.9% rate that economists expected for June. Less bad inflation could take pressure off the Federal Reserve, which is considering raising interest rates. For the Wall Street Business Report, I'm John Scott.
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11: This is The Alex Marlowe Show. I'm glad you're here. We've got a special show for you today. I'm on location at the War College in Pennsylvania, the Army War College, and I'm here for the Pennsylvania Defense and Innovation Summit, interviewing all sorts of people from CEOs to elected leaders, probably get some cabinet secretaries events just getting started here. This is hosted by Senator Dave McCormick, who's a friend of the program. I just spoke with him right before, and I will put that interview out later today on the Alex Marlowe podcast feed, so highest recommendation. You subscribe wherever you get your favorite pods, iTunes, which is Apple now, Spotify, YouTube, Rumble, all that. And we discussed why he's doing this. Obviously, it benefits his state, and he does feel as though President Trump was elected to help get things done. And he does see Pennsylvania as really sort of the hub, I guess, for our potential innovation as well as manufacturing in our defense industry. And he does make some strong points in this regard, that there's already close to 200,000 workers across nearly 10,000 companies in the defense industrial base in Pennsylvania. But it's also a place where there's a lot of innovation from the various colleges, from Penn State to Carnegie Mellon to elsewhere. So it's a great place to produce stuff. And it is a state that President Trump, in order to maintain his legacy, would benefit from whoever is the nominee for the Republicans in 2028 wins this state. So the more we build in Pennsylvania, the better. And it is absolutely gorgeous here. I was pretty much unfamiliar with some of the history of the War College, but I'll tell you right now where I'm sitting. I'll give you some background. I'm sitting on a desk that was made from a tree that was witness to the one and only George Washington when he visited this area long before the War College was here. But this is true. And to my side, I'm not going to turn the device. You can't see this. Maybe I'll try to do it later during a break. But you always run the risk. If I turn the computer that's filming me right now, then perhaps I destroy everything that we set up for an hour leading up to the show. But I am staring at a piece of wood from a tree that is hundreds of years old and was witness to George Washington again as he came here. This was really a historic spot for the college. The college was founded about 100 or so years ago. Again, and initially was located in Washington, but then they moved it to Carlisle, Pennsylvania, which is Gerd's home now, in 1951. But a lot of this was an homage to a lot of key historical things that had happened here, including the site of the Whiskey Rebellion, as among other things. So this is where I think it's really fun, and you get a taste of history, and it's just a very nice part of the world. But there was French and Indian War around here, Revolutionary War, Ordnance Center, a Whiskey Rebellion staging area. And so now it's a modern chapter for the Center for Military Education, where you can get all sorts of different degrees, from studying war theory to strategic leadership to national security policy and strategy. All sorts of simulations go on here. There's a lot of state-of-the-art stuff, and it's in a great setting in the Keystone State. The reason why it's called the Keystone State, it is sort of a bellwether, the golden mean of the country. So excited to talk to all sorts of people, and I'll be playing some of that on the shows, particularly on the podcast. But all of this is timed up, I think, pretty perfectly, because we're seeing details come through that we have a huge depletion in resources for our military industrial base. Our defense industry is now seeing the lowest weapon stockpiles that we've ever seen. And this is something that is should be very scary to people. People should not like the idea that America is becoming more and more militarily weak, especially when we could be seeing the first ever socialist American president in 2028. Now, is that my official prediction? Do I think that's what's going to happen? No, I don't think so. But it just does raise the stakes. If we don't have a massive effort to rebuild and to innovate, then we are going to get lapped. And what I spoke to Senator McCormick about earlier today is, first of all, China, of course, that we need to compete with China, not just when it comes to AI, not just when it comes to the tech sector, but also we need to be prepared militarily for whatever is the next generation of warfare, whatever that looks like. We need to make sure we're prepared geopolitically and geostrategically. But also the fact is that we have allowed for our U.S. defense supply chains to get interrupted over and over again. So there's apparently just tons and tons of failing to replenish stocks that took place under Joe Biden's presidency. And that's why the White House is pushing for a massive expansion of the Pentagon's budget. Trump, Pete Hegseth are urging faster production, and they're trying to spin up a lot of deals so the contractors can move quickly to try to get us what we need to stay in the cutting edge. And there's all sorts of top level people here who are at the event. Mike Waltz is going to be here, the UN ambassador. CIA Director Ratcliffe is going to be here. John Fetterman is going to be here. Governor Shapiro is going to be here. President Trump will be here tomorrow. So we'll have a lot of coverage for you at Breitbart.com as well. And just checking some of my traffic numbers. You guys are really enjoying the Breitbart app. So thank you for downloading that and getting your news from that. But the numbers are kind of mind-blowing on the app. So please, if you're not a subscriber, that is the Cutting Edge Breaking News app. And it's appropriate, again, to start talking about some of this national security stuff when, yet again, overnight, we saw a huge level of bombing that took place in Iran. It seems like a massive escalation in the war. We're hitting all sorts of different sites. We saw a huge slate of attacks that took place. Trump stating the U.S. hitting them very, very heavy, knocking out Iran's offensive capabilities, reinstating a naval blockade on the Iranian ports while allowing others to go through, and potentially taking care of the Strait of Hormuz as a guardian was what Trump put out on Truth Social. And you guys know from my show yesterday that I think that this is absolutely a valid strategy. It's a great strategy. And it's one that, again, as I noted yesterday, the White House soft pitched this to me, suggesting that, hey, this could be an option where we take a toll, we take over the Strait. I said that's a great idea. And then immediately they backed off of it and said it was a crazy idea. No one ever even said that. And then now all of a sudden they're out there and they're pitching a toll that could net potentially, I don't know, billions of dollars for the United States, but also keep the world itself a safer place. Some of the analysis I've seen suggests that it literally could lead to $200 billion in annual revenue, with Trump proposing a 20% toll. Now, would we collect all that and keep all of it ourselves? I don't know if that's appropriate. I don't know if that will work. But I'll tell you, if that does happen, that would be a massive win for our country. But also, I think more importantly, it'll make the world a safer place. And it establishes something that Trump has long since talked about since the Iraq War. He's talked about how we should have got the oil in the Iraq War. We took so many slings on a PR front from the Iraq War because we were told we're going blood for oil, no war for oil. We never took the oil. We never went and got it. And so we ended up spending all this money, ended up costing us a fortune to do all of this when we didn't get any benefit. Now we have a clear benefit from the Iran war. We should charge the Strait, and the world will be grateful that we're doing it because this will keep business flowing. This will keep commerce flowing. And this is one of the key principles of Trumpism. I'm seeing it here at this summit. You see it with his policy in Iran. You see it in his policy with Europe. If you're willing to do business, if you're willing to try to grow the pie economically, then you're going to find a strong ally in the United States. If you want to upend that, if you want to slow down progress, you want to slow down people's ability to do commerce, countries' ability to do commerce, then you're going to have a hell to pay from the president. And he takes this stuff deeply seriously, and that's why I think that he's going to continue this bombing campaign until Iran really comes to heel. If they have a legit surrender, I think that'll look very good for President Trump. But I do think he made that calculation that if he could have wrapped this war up early summer, declared victory, successfully convinced the American people that it was a clear, decisive victory, then that may have been the best case scenario. It seems as though he's basically given up on that approach, and he does feel as though The best move now is to just beat them in a submission, hit every remaining target that's still there, and then perhaps we could be on the verge of taking over the Strait. You've always got to figure that some of it's part of the deal to take Trump seriously but not literally, but this has always been the proposal that I think would have worked out. He's saying a 20% tariff. That's not what it's going to be. It'll be lower than that. But the bottom line is, if we are in control of that Strait, we will make sure there is peace. We'll make sure there is prosperity. We'll make sure new businesses are growing, new countries are getting involved in greater global commerce instead of bombing the crap out of each other. And the United States will be able to wet our beak for one of our many foreign wars, which are always a losing proposition when it comes to your taxpayer dollars. So I'm into this. This is all a subject of what's going on at this summit. I'll give you more details as the day goes on and as the week goes on as well, plus some exclusive interviews. But cool stuff happening. The president and his team, the Republicans, trying to get stuff done. We'll be right back with more.
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19: Zoran Mamdani, with a popularity of 44%, is more popular than Bibi Netanyahu, who's been accused by Mamdani of being a war criminal. Yet American Jews have a more positive view of Mamdani than they do among Bibi Netanyahu. 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
20: All right, a couple more notable things about the Iran escalation overnight. This was the first use of U.S. combat sea drones, unmanned surface vessels, or USVs. Three Corsair unmanned surface vessels struck a submarine and ship maintenance facility. This is apparently unprecedented, so we do continue to innovate to some degree in our warfare, but I would love to make that happen quicker, which is why it's important that our businesses are innovating at the cutting edge of this stuff. Iran retaliated with missile and drone attacks on U.S.-linked targets. As usual, Kuwait, Bahrain, Jordan, and Qatar. The UAE reported that Iranian cruise missiles hit two of its tankers, and there's one Indian crew member who was killed, and others were wounded as well. So escalation goes on. Keep an eye on oil prices. Trump has since pulled back since earlier in the day on his 20% tariff. Again, it's all art of the deal stuff. First the tariff's on, then it's off, then it's on, then it's off. And I'm sure he's keeping an eye on oil prices, which are up today, but not that bad, really. In all, not that bad. A minor uptick in prices, all things considered. But people have a close eye on the stock market and oil markets because we are heading in towards an election, and it's essential that Trump does not hurt himself politically, or else a lot of this is just going to get reversed whenever the Democrats get power. So important to note all that. And we do have some good news to report, which is that we saw just an unbelievable day in the economy. Consumer prices falling sharply in June, much better than expected. Inflation is getting crushed. That's the way we're framing it at Breitbart News. Much better than expected, and the biggest decline in 6 years. Consumer prices falling sharply thanks to relief at the gas pump and a broader decline in inflation overall, according to the Department of Labor. These are fresh statistics. The largest decline since 2020, April of 2020 to be precise. So that's mid-COVID, and we're over 6 years since then. And compared to a year ago, prices are 3.5% higher, which is closing in on that target rate of about 2%, which is very good. I mean, remember, we saw 9% under Biden, and things keep dropping. They get better, but this is a big decline, especially considering the expectation was a climb of 3.8% from a year earlier, a slowdown of the annual inflation from May's 4.2%. So they thought we'd see a pretty big dip, but we saw nearly double the dip that the prognosticators were expecting. So core prices, which are a measure that excludes food and energy, were flat compared to the prior month, which is the best that we've seen in since over 5 years for that one. So for the year, core prices are up just 2.6%, which is, again, very, very close to that 2% target figure. So based on round monthly figures, the headline consumer price index rose at roughly 2.8%. Annualized core CPI rose at 2.4% annualized over 3 months and 2.6% over 6 months. Those of you who have a box score and are keep close to those specific numbers. We're seeing energy prices plummet 5.7% in June after a rise in May. We're seeing gasoline prices plummeting a 10% drop after rising 7% in May. So that's amazing. Grocery store prices up just 0.2%. Again, that's a very good number as well. And the list just goes on. It just seems like so many parts of the economy now, we are getting back to what we want. Despite worries about AI chip demand that would drive up the prices for consumer phones and electronics and stuff like that, consumer prices on those types of items fell 0.7%. Smartphone prices down 0.8%. Remember all that talk that Apple was going to jack up all their prices? Well, all of this turned out to be fake news. Maybe Apple did specifically, but overall people are paying less for their smartphones. So this is a much better than expected report, and it probably takes a rate hike off the table this summer, which is good. We don't want to see the inflation numbers lead to a interest rate hike. So markets have been pricing a significant chance that the Fed would actually increase interest rates, even though Kevin Warsh, new to the Fed, is generally inclined to cut, as far as we can tell. But Fed officials indicating that a hot inflation report could justify a hike, and now the expectations are that it's not going to. So this all suggests that Trump's tariffs also have not added prices for consumers, an important point to be made over and over again, that the tariffs we were told would be wildly inflationary. That has just not been the case. And so the widespread criticism from whoever is your favorite economist has just not panned out when it comes to tariffs in particular. People framing it as a national sales tax. There was no evidence that was ever offered to support the claim. And now this is all apparently disproven, at least based on the latest numbers. So cause for celebration, good news happening in the economy despite so much of the turmoil, despite so much uncertainty when it comes to wars, and it just does look very positive. And so there's a lot of reason to be optimistic about the future of Trump's economy. We come back from the break, though. I'll give you some things to be more pessimistic about, which is the complete crazed nature of the Democrat Party. I've got some unbelievable cuts from their most wild and unruly candidates and elected officials. All that to come on the Alex Marlowe Show.
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22: Most Americans think of Abraham Lincoln and they think of the Civil War or the Emancipation. But in 1862, he signed another hugely significant piece of legislation, the Homestead Act. It offered eligible Americans up to 160 acres of land, not as a prize for the powerful, but as an opportunity for ordinary families willing to live on it, work it, and build something lasting. Why did it matter? Because Lincoln understood that freedom was not merely the absence of tyranny. Rather, freedom required responsibility, labor, stewardship, and moral courage. A free people must be given room to build, but they also must be willing to cultivate what they have been given. That still matters today. Liberty without responsibility decays. Opportunity without character collapses. Lincoln's lesson is clear. A nation stays free when its people remain willing to work, build, and steward freedom under God.
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0: back in business here. Alex Marlow Show. I'm at the Defense and Innovation Summit in Carlisle, Pennsylvania at the Army War College. I was thinking a lot about what the point is of all this, all these industries that are here working together, trying to make progress when it comes to America's defense capabilities, making sure we're modernized, making sure that we're effectively using AI, make sure that we're trying to reinvigorate and replenish some of those stockpiles that had gotten depleted unnecessarily. And a lot of it is contrasting the mindset between what it means to be a conservative in America right now and what it means to be a liberal Democrat, which has been completely overwhelmed by the socialists, which the majority of socialists, if you look at the data, support the Communist Party. All those people want to disarm Americans and to try to protect people who are either illegal alien invaders, strengthen the government, etc. And the people who are here today are trying to take American safety and security seriously. And I'm not overstating it when I say that is the contrast. That is really the essential reason why I think Donald Trump was elected for a second time, is because while Joe Biden was the president of the United States, that he not only did his best to make sure we had an open border, but then he failed to show any sort of sympathy to all the people who were victims of illegal alien crime or had illegal aliens come in, not assimilate, and destroy their towns in some reason. Maybe fentanyl came in. Maybe there was some sort of a big grift, like some of the Somali leering centers that we saw in Minnesota. Maybe there's something that happened in your town, and there was a complete lack of empathy from the party that was in power. In fact, they were outright encouraging it with their border policies. And I feel like that is what the debate is all about. Do we have America that's worth conserving? And if so, what's the way to go about that? Or do we feel like America is actually kind of a crappy place and all we really do is enslave people and oppress people and we're really bigoted against women and trans or whatever, and we're as quickly as we can destroy it, the better. And look for signs in terms of what camp people are on and which camp they're inching towards. One clip that's been making the rounds that I may have played this before, but it's really important to play it again. This is Abdul El Sayed. It's a couple of years old, but it's still really important. Let's play cut 12, please, guys.
1: Do we need as much of a police force? And so if we ask ourselves about how we spend money in the public, where that money goes, where it comes from, we need to make a lot better decisions about investing in the things that root out poverty. And when we talk about the question of quote-unquote defunding the police, it's a question of asking, how do we right-size government away from the racist ideologies that have led us to investing in war materiel for policing rather than public health for children?
0: So he thinks that police don't need guns. That's what he's saying. And so then who benefits from this? Who are the people that benefit if police don't have arms? The people who benefit are the criminals. And that's what they're looking out for. That's exactly what the Democrat Party does at this moment. They look out for criminals. They don't look out for Americans. They look out for citizens who are law-abiding. They look out for the crooks. It's very interesting to watch what's going on with these two ICE-involved shootings that have taken place over the last few days. There was one in July 13th, and then there was one that I brought up a couple of days ago. But this latest one in Maine, Sebastian Guerrero, 26-year-old Colombian man, who had been described by neighbors as a hard worker, and he was authorized to work in the U.S. and was not necessarily a target of an ICE operation. He was detained on the way to work, and there was an attempt to detain him on the way to work. And according to DHS officials, he attempted to drive away, and the DHS official, the ICE official, shot him and killed him there. He was fatally shot. And there is a bit of an element of hearsay here. We don't know for sure if he really did drive away. That's being disputed. But that is the claim. And there's the one that I brought up last week that was Lorenzo Salgado Arujo, a Mexican man who was the father of three, been in the U.S. for 35 years, who, again, according to reports, tried to ram officers, even though there's no body camera footage publicly available, and tried to ram officers trying to evade arrest there. Again, illegal alien who's here. And the outrage that's taken place online has been incredibly theatrical. I want to play this cut of Seth Moulton, who is one of the scariest figures, I would say, in American politics at the moment. Can we play this cut? This is 7, please.
2: Every one of us should be angry right now in this moment and willing to stand up for our values, the values that have always made this country great. And anyone who's just letting these MAGA autocrats get away with this needs to fight or get out of the way. It's time for us to stop this. So if you're on your way to Maine right now, thank you. If you're standing up and fighting in your community, thank you. If you're doing everything you can to protect our values, thank you. But if you're someone who can do more, then we need to do more. We need to do more right now. Because lives are on the line. Lives are getting lost. Because what? He used his Prius as a weapon at 2.5 miles an hour? That's just an excuse to shoot somebody. That's what's going on. These thugs want an excuse to shoot someone like they're patrolling the Warsaw Ghetto in 1941.
0: Very scary stuff. I don't know if any of you saw the video. Those of you, I don't know if the video is working, but those of you who are watching on the streams, he's incredibly animated. He's very angry. All of it's theatrical. It's kind of dorky in a way because he's holding up the tiny influencer microphone to his face while he's screaming at you to get in the streets. This is a guy who's got murderous tendencies. Recall the clip that I played of him accusing Pete Hegseth of potential war crimes and saying on CNN that, hearkening back to World War II when the Allies tried Nazi submarines captains for doing the exact same thing. And guess what the conclusion was? They got executed. Listen to that, Mr. Secretary, fantasizing openly about executing Pete Hegseth on TV. And he's very worked up, very angry, incredibly dorky. He's also got shorts on, which is just not a great look. It's just not a great look. But they feel very emboldened to advocate on behalf of the illegal aliens. And yes, a Prius absolutely is a weapon. It's so outrageous for him to suggest this. Does he have children? I think he's got children. A Prius is one of the most dangerous weapons around if you've got small kids like I do. I don't want my kids anywhere near a moving Prius. So it's what is this? Like, it's a car. It's worth thousands of pounds. It can go 100 miles an hour. So the idea, because it's a Prius, because it's a brand that's associated with crispy green losers. No offense, all the Prius drivers in my life. There's probably a few. I would love to get a cross section of how many Prius people are listening to my talk show right now. Probably very few. But you see the point, is that he's trying to minimize something that should not be minimized. And very angry on behalf of the illegal aliens. Where was any of this outrage on behalf of any of the myriad Americans who were murdered by illegal aliens over the past 20 years in this country? Has there been a fraction of this level of outrage when it comes to all the people who lost a loved one, lost a child to fentanyl that came over our southern border? Was there a modicum of it? Anything? Did he have any passion at all on those issues? The answer, of course, is no. And what's revealing here, and is actually encouraging in a way, is that the Democrats not understanding this. This is literally why they lost. Joe Biden opened the border, people died, and they showed no respect or dignity towards the families of the people who unnecessarily died because the Democrats opened the border. So I say this as a positive, and that is a very clear contrast between what they stand for and what we stand for. Do these ICE officers, should they necessarily have shot these people? I don't know. But I'll tell you one thing, having tracked a lot of police-involved, officer-involved shootings in my research over the years, the legal system is pretty tough on the guys who do it in general. They tend to get the book thrown at them. They tend to go to jail. They tend to lose their jobs. So we do want to hold people accountable if mistakes happen, and mistakes do happen. So what are the root causes of the mistakes? The root causes of the mistakes are that we are trying to undo some of the damage the Democrats did. When the Democrats were hyper-fixated on pandering to people who didn't even necessarily vote for them in the end, the Latinxes, by trying to keep the border open, ruining so many communities, making huge cost of living crises, and then you're this outrage over illegal aliens. Now, I'm not saying it's not an outrage to some degree. Maybe it is. Maybe when the dust settles, we'll learn that these agents really behave badly. Well, you know what? If millions and millions of people are going to break the law, then some of them are going to get caught up in this stuff, particularly if they're not complying with officers. So I hope the legal system goes through the process and justice is served, whatever that may be. But just note that this outrage comes from a very important place to understand the political dynamics in this country. The Democrats blew it on the single biggest issue. That's why Trump is in. And so all of this is just very empty, very performative. And what a freakish guy. What a freakish guy. All right. So other Democrats I feel like are worth highlighting on a similar subject matter. This is Senator Alyssa Slotkin talking about the SAVE Act. One of the most revealing quotes of the year. Cut two, please.
3: The other thing that we blocked yesterday was the SAVE Act, right? Which was... administration to rig our democracy so that it would be hard for any Democrat in any state to win any election, and disenfranchise all married women in the meantime, by the way. And just you have to show your birth certificate at the polls if you have a married name.
0: So this is all a lie. It's saying that we're disenfranchising married women. Of course, we're not doing that. But all these people, what they're doing is they're trying to pander in a way to reveal that they would not win elections without the SAVE Act. She says literally the Save America Act would make it hard for any Democrat in any state to win any election. So that means if we have an ID to vote, if you have to prove you're a resident to vote, then that means the Democrats cannot win. That reveals exactly why I have the mess that I have to deal with out in California. They proactively mail ballots to ineligible voters. How insane is that? Carl DeMaio, who's been on the program a number of times, estimates as many as 10% of the ballots that are sent out by the state of California to voters are to people they know to be ineligible. People who have moved, people who have died. A remarkable thing that the Democrats are now starting to own up to it. This is about winning elections. This is not about preserving American law and order. It's not about our ability to have a free and fair system. It's not about democracy. Maintaining our Republican system. It's not about having checks and balances. All this is about assuring the Democrats win every single time. And I'll tell you, she could be joined in the Senate perhaps by a person named Haley Stevens, who may be even nuttier. Let's play cut six, please.
4: And you better believe I'm going to be doing it with a little bit of joy, a little bit of enthusiasm, a little bit of energy, and a little bit of sick it to them. Because that's the Michigan...
0: If you're missing the visuals on this one, that this is a person who, if she was doing this to a third grade classroom, you would think this teacher is nuts and I want my children to go away from her. And yet she very likely could be headed to the Senate. It's going to be her or Saeed who's getting the Democrat nomination. That's going to be a big seat. I'm kind of looking forward to when the primaries wrap up and then we can finally start getting into some of the general election, because these are some unbelievable characters. When we come back from the break, I've got a new Tallarico clip. I've got an update on what Karen Bass is up to in Los Angeles. Quite a bit to do here on The Marlo Show, so hope you stick.
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0: Give you a quick update. Oh, by the way, thanks to the team. Love my guys. Greg Evans, Sean McConnell, Roger Wicker Jr., Rick Locke, Garrett Schally, Matt Sybil, Ricky Lopez, Misty Callahan, John Cassio, Daniel West. All make vital contributions. All right. Hey, here's an update on how socialism is going. In New York City, we've now seen rents go to record high. So that's what happens. They can't stop it. It is inevitable. We have seen the median market rate in June in Manhattan. It is now up to $5,295 plus 8.2% year over year. Brooklyn, $4,300 if you would like to get an apartment on average. This is massive housing affordability issues. It is being described as DEFCON 1, and people need to address the housing shortage, not just cap the rents. Mamdani wants to figure out a way to cap the rents, but the bottom line is that people are always going to fill the rents when it is low, when the prices are low. The issue is there's not enough inventory. There's not enough places because there is hard to zone. People don't want to invest there because they know that if they make nice units, they can't charge the market rate for them. And a lot of people are going to see that there's all these vacant units that are being regulated so that people can't move into them. So it's a huge crisis, top to bottom, worthy of a lot more time than I have time to dedicate to it now. But just noteworthy that the experiment that's going on in New York City with socialism, not off to a very strong start as we were seeing rents actually go up on Mamdani's watch. But the question is, will anyone care? I don't think so. And I got a good example that we have a mayor in Los Angeles who nearly burned down the city, or the city did burn down on her watch, and yet she won the primary to get reelected. She might not win the general, but she finished first in the primary. Let me give you a taste of what Karen Bass's priorities are these days. Cut 9, please.
18: I just want everybody to know there is no way in the world I'm going to wait for the private sector to respond. I'm talking directly to the neighbors. They've made very specific requests. So all these booths you see out here are in direct response to what the neighbors have asked for. And instead of asking them to come to us, we're going to them. And we're going to be out here doing everything and anything that is needed to meet their needs.
0: She's got the influencer camera out. She is walking. She's talking. She looks very confident, as always. And she's giving up. She's giving out stuffed Pikachus to people who lost homes in a fire. But what she hasn't done is a year and a half after the L.A. fires, no one is building in the Palisades. You can go down there. I was down there just a couple of weeks ago. It is truly horrifying. They've cleared out all the debris, and that's it. No one is building. There's a handful of houses at most that are being built. They don't care. This is all about performance art. It's all about, well, you know what's hard? Changing the zoning commission, changing the coastal commission, getting houses built. What's easy is getting the stuffed Pikachus from Amazon and then putting them in a duffel bag and handing them out to kids who lost everything. And this will be tolerated. These Democrats, they're so absolutely off the wall. The latest Tallarico cut, this is a mind blower. Can we play cut 8, please?
19: A lot of our communities here in the Big Bend region depend on tourism. They depend on visitors from across Texas, people like me coming from Central Texas, to get away and experience this natural beauty, and people across the country who come and visit the parks. And I'm worried about what this senseless border wall would do to our tourism here in the region, what it would do to our local economies, that we should be supporting and growing and cultivating, not attacking with political useless border walls.
0: What's noteworthy here, other than the insane idea that a border wall is going to harm tourism in Texas, I think it'll probably encourage a lot of tourism because not all tourists from Texas just come illegally through the southern border. In fact, most of the illegal immigration still goes through a checkpoint. People claim asylum, etc., and they stay there because we've got our parole pipeline that's in place. But his suggestion is, of course, insane, but it to emphasize the point I made last segment, it shows you that the Democrat Party did not get the fundamental flaw with the Joe Biden administration and why.

0: That's part of our platform, and we don't think that's extreme. We think it's a change that would help make this country more democratic.
1: They would abolish the Senate. They want to throw out our founding documents, our founding principles. They want to throw out the concept of federalism, essentially. And they just want to make it so that failing L.A., failing New York, failing Chicago, those are the only places that count when it comes to picking the president as well. Crazy stuff, but that's mainstream now in the Democrat Party. Go in peace to love and serve the Lord. See you tomorrow.
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7: News this hour at Town Hall. I'm Bob Agnew in Washington. Federal Reserve Chairman Kevin Warsh is pledging to make high inflation a thing of the past. Promise he made as he appeared for his first congressional testimony as Fed chairman.
8: Inflation's a choice. The members of our committee have no tolerance for persistently elevated inflation, and we share a resolute commitment to ensure price stability.
7: Fellow U.S. senators today remembering South Carolina Senator Lindsey Graham. Republican Tom Cotton of Arkansas says Graham was a staunch supporter of the U.S. military from his very first appearance on Capitol Hill.
9: When Lindsey arrived in the House in 1995 as the first Republican congressman from South Carolina's 3rd Congressional District since 1877, he brought with him a sense of duty and responsibility, a love for liberty, and a resolute commitment to America's national security.
7: South Carolina Governor Henry McMaster has appointed Graham's sister Darlene Graham Nardone to complete the remainder of his Senate term, saying it was fitting that his little sister finish the work of one of the state's longest-serving senators. Wall Street is off to a quiet start, despite all the turmoil now in the Strait of Hormuz.
10: I'm Seth Sutel, and this is Markets.

0: minute. Stocks are holding steadier on Wall Street after a report on inflation last month wasn't as bad as expected. Oil prices rose some more on worries that the U.S. and Iran might return to all-out war. The S&P 500 rose 0.3% in the first hour of trading Tuesday. The Dow added 54 points. That's about 0.1%. The NASDAQ Composite rose 0.7%. Chip stocks and other AI winners rose. Chip company Broadcom climbed 2.6%. Several big banks rose, including JP Morgan Chase and Bank of America, after reporting better profits than expected. Seth Sutel, New York.
1: And on Wall Street right now, the Dow's down 79 points. More at townhall.com.
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1: Hundreds of economists are sounding the alarm on the need for guardrails for AI.
4: Hundreds of economists are urging immediate action to address how artificial intelligence could transform the economy while putting many people out of work, saying AI could become radically more powerful over the next 10 years. The Stanford Lab says the letter has so far been signed by more than 200 economists and AI researchers, including 16 Nobel Prize winners. The letter compares the AI transformation to the Industrial Revolution, but on a much shorter timeline, and calls for leaders to create incentives and guardrails to ensure that AI complements humans and benefits society. I'm Lisa Dwyer.
1: Oil prices on the rise. Brent crude right now up by $1.49 a barrel. Meanwhile, West Texas crude up by about $1.02. You'll find breaking news and analysis at townhall.com.
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9: All right, Congress returns to work on Capitol Hill. Can the Republicans get a reconciliation bill together and pass it this summer? We'll get a live report from inside the Capitol. Secretary of State Marco Rubio moves against the International Criminal Court, and for good reason. We'll bring you Rubio's words in just a few moments. And yes, the home run derby last night in Philadelphia was awesome, and I was there. We'll have some thoughts on Cardinals slugger Jordan Walker, who pulled off the most dramatic comeback in Derby history to win the crown. Today is Tuesday, July the 14th. We broadcast live from New York City. On this day, 2025, 1 year ago today, broadcasting history was made when Common Sense for the American People launched right here on the Salem Radio Network. 1 year of coming to you daily on this radio program. We've had some laughs. We've had a few sad days. And we have covered the world, the nation, and the politics of it all as honestly as anyone out there. And that is the hallmark of this show. I will tell you the truth. I, of course, have my opinions. But never doubt, I will tell you the truth as I know it to be at that moment here on this live radio show. And that is the difference between what we do here and how a lot of other people choose to conduct themselves. In a world gone mad with conspiracy theories, conjecture, half-truths, made-up narratives, and alternative realities, we have only the truth to bring you here. And I thank you sincerely for your attention and your loyalty. Also, some other American history today. Singer and composer Woody Guthrie, born on this day in 1912. He made music for the common man, including this song, Cut 11.

0: of our land. Things got a little cheaper in it last month. New data shows inflation posting biggest one-month drop since April of 2020. In June, prices fell 0.4% from the previous month. The annual inflation rate cooled to 3.5%. Let me repeat, this is the largest inflation decline in over 6 years. Core inflation coming in at 2.6%. 4 years ago under Biden, it was 9.1%. Don't let anyone tell you Trump hasn't solved Biden's inflation crisis. The war for the future of Western civilization continues, and the barbarians are inside the gates. Let me tell you about some shock polling from Pew Research that has landed on our desk here. Pew Research, reputable organization. Pew has found that 44% of Muslim Americans surveyed said they have a favorable view of Hamas. Hamas, the terrorist organization. Now, Hamas is officially designated foreign terrorist group by the U.S. government that murdered civilians, kidnapped hostages, and openly waged war on Jews and Americans alike, the perpetrators of October the 7th. Let me repeat the findings for you. Nearly half of respondents in this survey express a favorable opinion of a terrorist organization. We have people in our midst who look favorably upon some of the worst terrorists on planet Earth, who do unspeakable things to women and children and others, and who seek to impose radical Islamic rule everywhere on the planet. Folks, consider your vote a weapon in the war to save America and to save the West. Speaking of, Secretary of State Marco Rubio has once again struck a blow for American sovereignty in the face of malignant international organizations that operate counter to American interests. Rubio is launching an all-out campaign against the International Criminal Court, arguing the ICC has no legitimate authority over the United States, but continues to claim the power to investigate and even prosecute American troops, officials, and close allies. Here is Secretary Rubio explaining this important effort. Cut number one.
1: For 250 years, Americans have governed ourselves as a free and sovereign people. We choose our own leaders, we determine our own laws, and when we're accused of a crime, we stand for judgment before a jury of our own peers. This is the essential and indispensable feature of our form of government. It is the foundation of our shared way of life. But today, powerful people in faraway places want to take that away from us. They believe that they should be in charge of your laws, of your country, your life, and they don't care whether or not you agree. Halfway across the world, there's an institution that calls itself the International Criminal Court. Maybe you've heard of it, maybe you haven't. But chances are you don't know the names of its judges, of its prosecutors, or its president. And you shouldn't have to. But as we speak, the ICC and its friends are waging a war against our country, not with bullets or missiles, but with statutes and compacts and the force of so-called international law.
0: Now, Rubio says this is just the beginning of a broader diplomatic campaign designed to strip the ICC of legitimacy and prevent what it calls politically motivated prosecutions of Americans and U.S. allies. Here's more of Rubio, who says this started as a way to tackle major issues, the ICC, but it has morphed into something else, something far more sinister. Cut number two.
1: But the truth is, it was something far more radical and extreme. It was a global tribunal staffed by unelected globalist bureaucrats who claim their power is almost unlimited. The danger of this global court has only continued to grow. Today it threatens every aspect of our political and legal system. Border patrol agents removing violent criminals from our country. American Marines risking their lives to defend our homeland. Prosecutors working to dismantle terrorist plots to attack and kill Americans. If we stand idle, all of them would be at the mercy of foreign judges thousands of miles away, facing the constant risk of prosecution and even imprisonment for the so-called crime of defending their own country.
0: Secretary of State Marco Rubio once again taking big swings at people and institutions who have nothing but contempt for the United States and for the West. Capitol Hill, a bipartisan effort to end the twice-a-year clock change, is gaining momentum, at least in the House. Now, the House Rules Committee has advanced a Trump-backed Sunshine Protection Act, they call it, setting up a full House vote that would allow states to adopt permanent daylight saving time year-round. Now, the politics of this over in the Senate, not so simple. There's reporting today that Senator Tom Cotton of Arkansas plans to try to block the bill. He gave a long speech about his opposition in 2025. Let's hear from Tom Cotton.
2: Millions of Americans traveled to work in school in darkness. Commuter trains were delayed. School children carried flashlights. Tragically, some of these kids were struck by cars and killed while walking to school in the dark. One woman from Long Island, speaking to the New York Times, summed up the black mood of the nation. "It's the end," she said. "I can't cope anymore. I'm just staying in bed." What calamity had befallen our nation? Had Soviet Russia finally attacked America? Had we suffered a nationwide power outage? Were the heavens conspiring to plunge our nation into darkness? No. As it turns out, the answer was more mundane and foolish. A few months earlier, Congress, in its eternal wisdom, had imposed a top-down change on every American's daily life, eliminating standard time and adopting daylight savings time year-round.
0: Senator Tom Cotton of Arkansas, speaking on the Senate floor last year. The beginning of that clip was a little cut off, but he was discussing what happened when we actually did adopt permanent daylight savings time back in 1974. So we'll see where this goes. Thank you for listening to Common Sense for the American People. Great show for you today. I do want to talk to you about supplements for a moment. 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
14: The entire Congress is back at work in Washington this week, and joining me now is one of those members, Congressman Rich McCormick of Georgia's 7th District. Congressman, thanks for joining us. I know you all had a big House Republican conference meeting this morning. What happened in there? What did you discuss?
15: You know, a lot of it's just about the states that are up for grabs now. It's very interesting to watch the left continue to drift hardcore to not just socialism, but embrace communism, really. Call it what it is. When you talk about control of the people, when you talk about control of businesses, you could even cross out. It's funny, they like to call us fascists. I don't even think they know what the word means. But when you see the radical left candidates coming out, it puts a lot more on the table for very competitive races. And I think it puts us in a much better position to maintain the control of the House.
14: Congressman, is it your old belief that Democrats have nominated candidates who are so far out of the mainstream that it may put some of their race projections in jeopardy? I mean, there are a lot of people that thought Democrats might be on offense, but some of these socialist candidates, are you saying that maybe Democrats have played themselves out of some of these competitive races?
15: Precisely. When you see the Democratic Party, 66% of them identify as socialist now. And a lot of them don't even know what that means. They're really, when they're, what they're espousing, what they're actually for is communism, unapologetically. When they're talking about stacking the court, when they're talking about making two, new states, you're talking about transforming the United States from something it's always been, because they don't even like it. Over 50% of the Democratic Party right now would rather live in a different country than what they live in. They don't like this country. They don't like what we stand for. They don't understand what the advantages we have from a meritocracy, from a capitalistic society that's built the largest economy the world's ever seen, the most dominant economy that the world's ever seen, the most prosperity and the highest living standards, the most influence, the greatest technological advance of all time. They don't appreciate that because they think, for some reason, that embracing this idea, this insulting idea of equity, which I was just talking to a bunch of Indian immigrants. I said, nobody should be more insulted than you when you come here from Nigeria or India or Korea or South America or anywhere else in the world to have a better living standard, to be told that, don't worry, the government will take care of you. That's the worst possible condition. That's where you came from. This is the greatest nation in the world for a reason. When you embrace something else, beware, because it will ruin this country.
14: Congressman, I know there's an issue floating around out there that I don't think is getting enough attention, but I know you're paying close attention to it, and that is the issue of the strategic oil reserves in the United States. They have dropped to fairly low levels. Talk to us about that. What does the administration need to do about our strategic oil reserves?
15: So this is something I've been very alarmed at. I was very, very concerned when Biden used it just to manipulate the oil market and the price of gas, which is not what it's meant for. But now, literally, when we have a shortage around the world because of 30% of the world's oil coming from the region that now is essentially strangled, when you dipped into it, and China and ourselves have the two largest oil reserves in the world, they have about 15 times the oil reserves we do. They've been very strategic. They're not really importing oil at all right now, and thank God. Because the world market would be instantly corrupted if they did. But eventually they're going to have hard times too. We've continued to diminish ours out of necessity, but if we don't do something, this is why being forward thinking, having more refineries, we have the capacity to produce a whole lot of oil. We have more oil than anybody else in the world. But we have not set ourselves up to be successful in these sort of strategic landmark times in history, and that's, thank nobody but the Democratic Party for that. They're not visionary. They're reactionary. They think you're powered the United States by solar panels. Well, just look at one data center and you'll laugh that out of the context. Mm-hmm. The fact that China produces more solar panels than the rest of the world combined, yet they rely on less than 2% of their energy produced by solar panels, should tell you everything you need to know about the future of energy, about the future of oil reserves and where we need to be. We need to be thinking about replenishing, not diminishing our oil reserves. Unfortunately, right now, strategically, that's not possible.
14: Congressman, 10-second prediction. Can the House Republicans get a reconciliation bill over the finish line this summer and something over to the Senate that the Senate might then be able to pass?
15: The House Republicans absolutely will. We can and we will. This is the most united our party's ever been, despite our problems. We've never been this united ever as a percentage of the Republican Party before, and we'll continue to get it done.
14: Congressman Rich McCormick, Georgia's 7th District. Congressman, thanks for your time today.
15: It is my pleasure. God bless you and Semper Fi.
14: Now, Rich and I were just discussing energy, and you know, energy drives our economy forward. It keeps our daily lives running. It powers innovation. It creates new opportunities for communities large and small. 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
1: I'm Jerry Willis, and this is the Fox Business Report.
2: Federal Reserve Chair Kevin Warsh addressing the House Financial Services Committee says the Fed has no tolerance for high inflation, saying if we get policy right, and we will, the inflation surge of the last 5 years will be a thing of the past. Warsh described the labor market as broadly stable. He opened his remarks by remembering former Fed Chair Alan Greenspan, who died last month. The Consumer Price Index for June showed improvement, down to 3.5% inflation on an annual basis, as energy prices eased. Warren Buffett has stopped donating money to the Gates Foundation. The pullback comes after the association was revealed between Bill Gates and Jeffrey Epstein. Buffett's $6 billion donation of Berkshire stock will go to four family foundations. That's your Fox Business Report. I'm Jenny Coselda. Invested in you.
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4: With SRN News, I'm Bob Agnew in Washington. U.S. inflation cooled a bit last month as the cost of gas, clothing, and used cars all fell. That's providing some relief to consumers, though much of that progress could be reversed quickly if the Iran war heats up, as it appears to be doing. President Trump today has changed his strategy for recouping the U.S. investment and keeping the Strait of Hormuz safe. Instead of charging a 20% toll on cargo going through the strait, the president says that those regional countries there will provide big investments in the U.S. economy. The sudden death of Senator Lindsey Graham renewing talk in Washington about the country's aging lawmakers. Graham had just turned 71 2 days before he passed away over the weekend. Stocks been holding steadier on a calmer Wall Street after reports showed U.S. inflation was not as bad last month as economists had been expecting. The Dow is struggling, though. It's down right now by about 100 points. This is SRN News.
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6: 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Here's CNN's senior political commentator, New York Times best-selling author, and America's favorite political pundit, Scott Jennings.
7: Took the night off from CNN last night because I was in Philadelphia, where I bore witness to one of the greatest, maybe the greatest, Major League Baseball home run derbies we've ever had, in which Cardinals slugger Jordan Walker silenced the Phillies fans, silenced the Philadelphia crowd to pull off one of the greatest feats cases. Puts pressure on families, the workforce, and certainly an already strained Medicare and Medicaid program. Now, here's the part that should get your attention about this. American families shoulder most of the burden. They cover about 70% of the $400,000 lifetime care cost. Now, our competitors in the world are not standing still. China, in fact, has launched a national priority to aggressively expand early diagnosis and treatment. But here in the United States, we're waiting, still waiting until it's too late. However, we could turn this around. We have the tools, like simple blood tests, to spot the early signs of Alzheimer's, and that could keep people healthier longer and in the workforce. Now, 4 out of 5 voters say they are more likely to support a candidate who prioritizes better access to Alzheimer's detection, diagnosis, and treatment. That's good for families, good for the economy, and

0: frankly, it's just common sense, which you know we fight for around here. If you want to learn more and join the fight, go to marketinstitute.org. 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It is Tuesday, July 14th. This is Common Sense for the American People. I'm Scott Jennings. I don't know if you can detect it, but I got a little hoarseness in my voice today because I am struggling after yelling myself to death last night in the stands. I was sitting just over the right field wall, about five or six rows back, for the Home Run Derby. I don't know if you like the Home Run Derby, if you like baseball. I love Home Run Derby. Do you ever remember, any of you all out there, when I was a kid, I remember on, I forget, it might have been ESPN Classic, I can't remember. One of the stations would play reruns of the original black and white Home Run Derby, where they would take two stars of the game, you know, Ernie Banks, Harmon Killebrew, and they would have a one-on-one Home Run Derby. It was a black and white show. There was an announcer, and it was really interesting. Anyway, I loved that as a kid. And as an adult, part of my favorite part of the All-Star game festivities is the Home Run Derby. I'd never been, but I got a chance to go last night in Philadelphia, and I sat in what I thought was going to be the home run landing zone, right over the wall. Little did I know, virtually every ball that was hit to right field went over my head, not just by a little, but by a lot. But what I'm going to remember, now I'm a Cardinals fan. You all know that. I talk about the Redbirds on here sometimes. But I'm going to remember Jordan Walker leaping onto the national stage by he had a great first round. He hit like 13 home runs. Then he easily defeated his opponent in the second round. And then in the finals, Jordan Walker had to hit six home runs in a row. He had to hit six in a row without missing to win it. And here is the final swing. I took this video. Cut 15.
1: Go, baby. Let's go, J-Walk. Here we go. One swing for the whole thing. It's a walk.
2: Way back. Way back. And it is. Oh, wow.
0: Now, if you're just listening on the radio show, you heard me screaming about Jordan Walker. I couldn't believe it. But he's got this easy power, just very fluid, smooth swing. It's not overly violent, just easy power. When he hit that last ball, I'm out there screaming. My oldest, Everett, is out there going crazy. You know, we're wearing Cardinals jerseys out in the outfield. And I'm sitting out there in a sea of Phillies fans. And, you know, Philadelphia sports fans are known for their graciousness and politeness and so on. So, as you can imagine, they fell silent and had to listen to Everett and me. And there was like one other Cardinals guy out there in right field. It was quite a thrill. I'd never been to it. It was amazing. By the way, Major League Baseball, I have to say, they changed the rules this year. Used to be on a timer. You would just keep swinging until your clock ran out. This year, they did it by total swings. Give you 15 swings. And that's how many chances you got. And that's how many, you know, you'd hit home runs based on swings. And even a home run counted as a swing. So what Jordan Walker did was nothing short of miraculous. And he did it by defeating Kyle Schwarber, who, if you're not a baseball fan, is like the number one a fan favorite for the Philadelphia Phillies, and a great player, and a great left-handed hitter. A lot of power. And he also put on an amazing performance. Nothing against Kyle Schwarber. But Jordan Walker is having a breakout season. And I wanted to bring this up with you all because not what happened during the Home Run Derby, but something that happened right after. Jordan Walker celebrating his home run derby title, brings out onto the field his family, including his grandmother and his father. And, you know, we promote families here, and we promote family-friendly cultural ideas here. And I was so impressed with Jordan Walker's family. They've been through it with Jordan Walker. He's still young, but he came up young and really struggled with Major League Baseball. Got sent back to the minor leagues. It was like a year ago that Cardinals fans were wondering, would we ever see Jordan Walker again? 6 months ago, even in spring training this year. And yet, here Jordan Walker is. He's been one of the best hitters in baseball this year. Now he's the Home Run Derby champion. And everything he's doing is rooted in this clear, strong family unit that he has. Let's hear Jordan Walker's grandmother on the field with him right after the Home Run Derby. Cut three.
3: I want to ask your grandma, how are you feeling out there?
4: Oh my God, I can't express it, but he knows. I've watched him since he was illegal playing baseball. He was too young to play, and I've been following him since he started, when they couldn't find cleats small enough for him, and he was truly engrossed, and I do believe this is his life calling. I believe it.
0: Listen to that. I've been watching Jordan Walker since they couldn't find cleats for him. His feet were too small. And his father, the relationship between Jordan Walker and his father. You know, his dad was out there, and they kept showing his dad on the broadcast, and he came out on the field. Listen to this. Listen to this. Cut number four.
5: How about your dad, Derek? Get over here. Yeah. Get over here. How about your boy?
6: He was awesome today. I just loved everything about it. Just his attitude, his approach, the smoothness of his swing. Looked like his dad. But he just did a great job. We're so proud of him. We're proud.
5: You told me at 6 years old he hit a home run.
6: Yes.
5: And hit his grandma's car.
6: Yes.
5: When did you know he could be this?
6: Oh, man. So that was an indication there. That was one good indication. I think, again, from early age, he always loved the game. He always loved to play baseball. He loved to sleep with his glove. He always had a bat. We traveled with it all the time. He, you know, ate, slept, thought baseball. And he just kept progressing. He just kept getting better and better and working on his craft. And, again, we can't be more proud.
5: You said you were so nervous, Jordan, coming in. You fooling me? You didn't look it.
6: No, absolutely was nervous, man.
7: Hold on 1 second.
5: Ryan Howard with the chain. Yeah. Love bling from Ryan Howard.
0: I couldn't hear all this going on in the stadium, but I could tell something was going on up there and by home plate. And when I watched it later, I was so proud for Jordan Walker. The whole message. You know, sometimes in life you run into difficulties. You hit speed bumps. Feels like you've run into a brick wall. How am I going to get through this? Have I been pursuing a dream for so long and only to find out I can't make it? I don't have the talent. I've worked as hard as I can and it's not good enough. I'm sure that's how Jordan Walker was feeling over the last couple of years. If you follow baseball and follow his story, he was a celebrated young player. They brought him up very young. And he had moments of brilliance. He had flashes of brilliance. But overall, it was a struggle. And it looked like maybe the hype was just that, hype, that Jordan Walker wasn't everything they said he was going to be. And you know, he just went back to work. They sent him down to the minor leagues. He spent the entire offseason basically revamping his swing. He worked and he worked and he worked and he never gave up. And I can tell you, watching those clips, his family never gave up on him either. And the lesson in this is so critical. What happens to kids who are growing up, who have dreams, who are trying to grow into those dreams? What happens to kids who have that supportive family unit, who have parents and grandparents who are there with them every step of the way, who never lose faith? And what happens to kids who don't? Jordan Walker has that. I think we know the answer to it. And as a society, as a culture, as a political culture, it's really a good idea for us to promote policies and to promote structures that give kids that family unit. Because kids, your kids are going to run into difficulties out there. But the ones who make it most often are the ones who have those strong families behind them. Congratulations to Jordan Walker and to Jordan Walker's family. Couldn't be more proud for him and to be a Cardinals fan. It's a great day in Cardinal Nation because of Jordan Walker. I want to welcome a new partner to the Scott Jennings Show. 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
11: 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And I consider it the high honor of my life to represent the Bronx, which is full of powerful mothers who have struggled and sacrificed and suffered so that their children and grandchildren can have a fighting chance at the American dream.
8: 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The Answer.
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14: 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Are owning the libs on CNN. He's here with us. It's The Scott Jennings Show.
0: Tuesday, July the 14th. Thanks for listening. I want to talk a little free speech issue. This one caught my attention. We'll submit it to you to see what you think. Florida International University, FIU as it's known, is facing national scrutiny from an organization called the Foundation for Individual Rights and Expression, you hear it called FIRE, over its discipline of seven students who silently protested an FIU ICE agreement at a March 2026 campus event. This happened March the 13th, I believe. The event featured a fireside chat with FIU President Jeanette Nunez. In that, seven students stood up, unzipped their hoodies to reveal ICE-off FIU T-shirts, and they walked out. University officials later acknowledged the protest did not disrupt the event. Regardless of how you feel about ICE and enforcing the law, what happened next is what is of interest to me. FIU demanded that students record video reflections regarding their behavior in order to remain students in good standing. And they were required to, engage in what FIRE calls some state-scripted obedience. It is a free speech issue that caught my attention. Here to discuss is Robert Shipley, who is a special counsel for campus advocacy with FIRE. Robert, thanks for joining us on the Scott Jennings Show. This is interesting because people may have different opinions about ICE and immigration enforcement. What I want to focus on is the free speech implications of this. First of all, tell us what FIRE does regarding free speech and how you all view this issue at Florida International.
16: Sure. FIRE defends the free speech of students on campus, professors, and faculty members, as well as now after many years of doing that, which is what we became known for, we do off-campus cases as well. But this is very much in the heart of what FIRE was founded to do, which was to push back on universities trying to tell students and faculty members, regardless of their political positions, that they have to say or do or believe certain arguable political provisions or beliefs in order to be successful and accepted on those campuses. And so telling these FIU students that they actually have to record these forced apologies, and that if their apology isn't sincere seeming enough, they can be made to re-record it. And if they don't succeed in satisfying the administrators, they're going to have their diploma withheld, is absolutely outrageous. It's something you would see in an authoritarian dictatorship, and not something you should be seeing on a public university campus in the United States.
0: Yeah, that was the part of the story that caught my attention. You know, look, I see there's jostling over, you know, students and engaging in certain kinds of speech on campus, and there's often, you know, jostling over, did this disrupt something, did it not? But the forcing them to make videos and then having to approve those videos, that's what caught my attention. How many of the students actually wound up doing it, or did any of them do it?
16: Well, we're going back and forth with FIU about this right now, and I don't have the answer for you as to how many of them are going along with this. I know they don't wish to go along with it, but you know, at the same time, holding somebody's diploma or their financial aid over their head is very powerful. You know, what really gets to the heart of it is, what is FIU, what is any really authority hoping to accomplish by making you say something that you might not believe? You know, would this convince you or your child or anybody else that you know, if you're forced to apologize, that you were actually wrong and that you're actually sorry? Or is this going to harden your viewpoints and also send the message that the authorities get to tell you what you can say and think? I think it's very clearly the latter.
0: Robert, we've got about 60 seconds left. What do you hope the outcome is here? I assume you want to get the FIU administration to back off of this provision, not just for these students, but in general, you know, not have a policy of making people say things that they might not necessarily believe in.
16: Yeah, that's right. We want FIU to acknowledge that it is not supposed to be doing this and not to make a practice out of doing this. One of the things that we do know is that when we run into cases like this, it's often the tip of the iceberg. Forcing people to make an recorded apology video is not something maybe you or I would automatically come up with. It suggests that, you know, maybe this is the kind of thing that is customary there. And if so, it needs to stop.
0: Robert Shipley is our guest. He is special counsel for campus advocacy with a group called FIRE and FIRE.

0: perspective. We talk a lot about America's problems, but we don't spend nearly enough time talking about the people whose courage and leadership made this country possible in the first place. I'm Scott Jennings, and that's one reason that I'm looking forward to Young Washington coming to theaters this Independence Day. This film goes back to when George Washington was a young man facing setbacks, failures, and some truly life or death moments. 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
4: News this hour at Town Hall. I'm Bob Agnew in Washington. In his first congressional testimony as Fed Chair, Kevin Warsh today pledging to put the brakes on high inflation.
5: If we get policy right, and I can assure you we will, the inflation surge of the last 5 years will be a thing of the past.
4: Stocks are holding steadier on a calmer Wall Street after a report showed U.S. inflation was not as bad last month as economists had been expecting. Senate colleagues continue to remember South Carolina Republican Lindsey Graham, who passed away over the weekend. Wyoming Senator and fellow Republican John Barrasso said Graham's rough upbringing helped him combine a sense of humor with a toughness that led to a strong national defense commitment.
6: He was the funniest man in the United States Senate. His humor, it was like super glue. It brought people together, kept them together. Lindsey and I traveled the world, often to war zones. And when you travel with Lindsey, you visit a lot of tough places around the world.
4: Senator Joni Ernst of Iowa said Graham's interest in national defense began a long time before he earned himself a place on Capitol Hill.
7: Before he ever set foot on this floor, he wore the uniform of the United States Air Force, serving 33 years between the Air Force, the South Carolina Air National Guard, and the Air Force Reserve.
4: South Carolina Governor Henry McMaster has appointed Darlene Graham Nordone, that's Graham's sister, to complete the remainder of his Senate term, saying it's fitting that his little sister would finish the work of one of the state's longest-serving senators. Supreme Court Justice Amy Coney Barrett has told lawmakers a sharp increase in threats targeting her and other justices is increasingly encroaching on their personal and family lives. Barrett, along with liberal justice Lena Kagan, testified to Congress today. It's a rare event for members of the High Court to do

0: that. With violence on the rise, they're seeking millions of dollars to enhance security for judges around the country. More from townhall.com.
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0: Tough times for some dairy farmers in Vermont.
3: That's because some dairy processors gave up on the state. A recent wave of dairy plant closures highlighting pressures like high cost and aging infrastructure. Vermont dairy farms face an $8.65 loss per 100 pounds of milk, while California and Texas farmers are seeing profits. Elected officials are seeking reforms to support the industry, but the future remains very uncertain. Jason Walker reporting.
0: Biden stock taking a hit, losing as much as 8.2% of its value today after investors were underwhelmed by detailed test results for the company's latest experimental Alzheimer's drug. Results from a mid-range trial of dironersen raised more questions about the relationship between dose and benefit in patients. Breaking news and analysis at townhall.com.
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8: 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People, ladies and gentlemen, here's Scott Jennings.
9: Welcome back here on Tuesday, July the 14th. Quick check of the headlines. Some Supreme Court justices are up on Capitol Hill today. For the first time in a number of years, actually, Justices Elena Kagan and Amy Coney Barrett testifying over the need for additional funding for their own security. This is in the face of heightened threats against the justices. The court's asking for an increase in the range of about $20 million to the budget. Now, that would go to Supreme Court police and defense against cyber threats. Now, I want you to listen to Justice Amy Coney Barrett describing her own experience with these threats. Cut number 17.
10: Example is when threats to my life were particularly intense a few years ago around the time of the Dobbs leak. My security detail sent me home with a bulletproof vest, and I carried it into my house, put it into my bedroom, dropped it down on a table, turned around, and my 12-year-old son was standing in the doorway of my bedroom. And he wanted to know what it was and why I had it. And I didn't know how to respond because maybe I lack imagination, but I didn't expect that performing this service was going to put me in the position of explaining to my children what a bulletproof vest was and why I had to wear one. It's also been reported in the news that roughly 6 weeks ago, I was the victim of a swatting incident. At that point, one of my teenage sons opened the door to go out with friends and saw in our street, it was full of police cars who had responded to a false report of gunshots and raised voices in my home. I was very, very grateful that I had Supreme Court police outside my home because they were able to stop and meet with and explain to the county police that it had been a false alarm, and so the police did not actually attempt to enter our home.
9: Today from Amy Coney Barrett about all the threats to these Supreme Court justices. Hopefully they get their security funding. Sounds like they certainly need it. There's been a major new development from the Department of Justice today pertaining to Jack Smith and his investigation team. Senator Chuck Grassley has confirmed today that his team, Jack Smith's team, that is, viewed the contents of private text messages sent by 44 different members of Congress, with Chuck Grassley being one of the 44. Grassley is now alerting his impacted colleagues, and alongside Senator Ron Johnson, they are going to release the evidence soon for the American people to see. So information coming out that Jack Smith was, in fact, spying on dozens and dozens of members of Congress, and we're just now getting more evidence on that trickling out over time, but also chilling stuff. Also, as we mentioned earlier, the inflation data came out today from the government, and frankly, it was phenomenal. It beat all expectations from the mainstream economists. Inflation, a month over month, dropped more than it had in 6 years. The month over month inflation data dropping more than it had in over 6 years. This is a testament to new policies, I think, from the Trump administration versus what we were getting out of the Biden administration. We're hoping to get on the line with us in just a moment, a member of the White House staff, to discuss these inflation numbers. But you know what was interesting about the data reports that came out today? Mainstream economists did not predict this. There was no forewarning that we were going to see such a reduction in the inflation numbers. Now, some of this had to do with gas prices coming down dramatically. But it is interesting to discuss this inflation data in the context of the way Democrats are choosing to prosecute the case against Donald Trump and the Republicans ahead of the midterm election. Now, you go back 4 years Right now, year over year, inflation is like 3.5%. Core inflation is less than that. You go back 4 years under Joe Biden, inflation was 9%. 9%. And the people who ran that administration and the Democrats in Congress who supported that administration, who covered up for that administration, who told you, the American people, that everything was fine during that period of time when inflation was skyrocketing. All those people are now the same people telling you that Donald Trump has somehow caused you to have an inflation crisis in your life. Somehow it's Donald Trump's fault that prices were taken to the moon during the Biden administration. It's not. Here's what happened. For 4 years, Democrats and Democratic policies drove up inflation to astronomical rates. You all can debate amongst yourselves how historic or unprecedented it was. But all I know is the average person out there is not worried about the adjectives to describe it as much as they were worried about why it was happening to them. And why were people lying to them about it? During the Biden administration, gas, groceries, housing, energy, you name it, and it went up. We have the data. The rates of inflation. That's what we're talking about here. The rates of inflation. Massive spikes in everything. Trump takes over. The rates of inflation have fallen dramatically. There is fluctuation in the data month to month and over time. But if you compare, according to today's data, what's happening today versus what was happening 4 years ago, there is no comparison. And yet, Democrats are making a political argument that Donald Trump is causing an inflation crisis. An affordability crisis, they call it. They've adopted this word, affordability. It's a word they just recently learned. They didn't learn it during the Biden years. They didn't know what it meant. They'd never heard of it. Now they say it all the time. But the data's pretty clear. You've got the biggest inflation drop month over month that you've seen in 6 years since April of 2020. The annual inflation rate is 3.5%. Core inflation, 2.6%. 4 years ago, under Biden, it was over 9%. And the people who apologized for that, ignored it, or lied about it are now telling you that we have a problem. Joining me to discuss this, Kush Desai, Deputy White House Press Secretary. Kush, thanks for hopping on the phone with us here. You all have seen the data today on inflation. What does this tell you about how the president's policies are working for the American people?
11: Thanks for having me on, Scott. Look, I think this vindicates everything that President Trump has been saying, and more importantly, everything that President Trump has been doing. As you mentioned earlier, this smashed every single expectation that the so-called expert economists had put out there. The consensus was that inflation would drop negative 0.1%, and it actually came down, prices actually came down four times lower than that, by 0.4%. And I think there's two major trend lines here that are worth underscoring. Is that number one, President Trump very consistently said at the beginning of Operation Epic Fury that, oil and gas prices would go up temporarily, and as soon as we had some resolution here, those prices would plummet, and overall inflation would plummet again. And that's exactly what happened in this inflation report. We saw gas prices come down by almost 10%, and that dragged overall inflation down. But more importantly, I think, Scott, is that some of the longer-term agenda items that the president and this administration have been working on showed right through this report. You saw declines in prescription drug prices and healthcare services and auto insurance. And these are all results of the things that the president is doing on immigration enforcement to get reckless illegal immigrant drivers off our roads, to get drug prices down by cutting those MFN deals. So I think there's a lot of great news here, and I think there's going to be more to come.
9: Yeah, I think it's good news too, Kush. And what's amazing is that the economists that they always survey about this before the data comes out, they all missed it. They all seem to not know what's going on out there. But the facts are, We've had the biggest inflation drop month over month that we've had in 6 years. Krish Desai from the White House, thank you for joining us. I want to talk to you about supplements for a moment. When you're thinking about supplements, only a couple of things really matter. Does it work? Can I trust it? 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Maybe you'll be the next story that we share here on the Scott Jennings Show. We've got a riff over pretzels at the Social Security Administration. We'll tell you about it right after this. 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
20: 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The Answer. We aren't mainstream news. We are the truth. AM 970. The Answer. 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
9: All right, Tuesday, July the 14th. Thanks for being here. Common sense for the American people. Common sense. I feel like every single day I read something and my reaction to it is, can people just not use their common sense anymore? Maybe you feel that way too. So I'm reading this, there's a news website called NOTUS, N-O-T-U-S, which is a play on acronyms. You ever heard the term POTUS, P-O-T-U-S, President of the United States? NOTUS means News of the United States. Okay, clever. I know some NOTUS stories and reporters and followed it a little bit. So I'm reading NOTUS, and they have uncovered what can only be described as the most important breaking news of the day. I mean, I don't know how we live without news like this. Their story today is that the employees of the Social Security Administration are mad about pretzels. Specifically, they're mad that somebody gave them pretzels. Why would you be mad about getting pretzels? Well, let's look into it. The story says that the commissioner of the Social Security Administration is named Frank Bisogno, and he is found to have been sending packages of chocolate-covered pretzels to his employees as a thank you to their hard work, for their hard work. Now, the pretzels are made by a company that his daughter runs called Pretzables. Okay, so he has a daughter that makes pretzels. Pretzels. Her company is Pretzables. So he says, I'm trying to send these pretzels around to help with office morale. I mean, if I worked at the Social Security Administration, I would need, you'd have to send me pretzels every 10 minutes to get my morale up. But anyway, so he sends these things around, by the way, out of his own pocket, no taxpayer money. He literally dips into his own pocket and says, you know, these people work for me, they work very hard, maybe we're understaffed. It's kind of a thankless job sitting in an office building in a cubicle all day talking about Social Security. I'll send these people some chocolate-covered pretzels. Several Social Security Administration employees interviewed by NOTUS, News of the United States, said the gifts did little to improve morale at the agency. Some employees characterized the gesture as tone deaf. In some offices, employees reportedly chose not to eat the pretzels. Somebody sent them some pretzels. Chocolate-covered pretzels. And they literally sat there and looked at the pretzels and said, I'm going to make an active decision not to eat these pretzels. I will send a message. I'm not happy. I'm not going to eat the pretzels. Government ethics experts quoted in the article raised questions about whether a public official should use his position to distribute products from a family member's business. Now, I actually would agree if they're using taxpayer dollars. Maybe you would too. But according to Notice, the News of the United States, they spoke to the SSA, Social Security Administration, who said that no taxpayer funds or agency resources were used to purchase or distribute the pretzels. The gifts underwent an ethics review and were cleared before being sent. This man, Frank Bisogno, literally went to the ethics people and got the pretzels cleared before he sent them out. They said, fine, he sent them out. And still, these miserable bureaucrats are complaining about getting a gift from their boss, chocolate-covered pretzels. I was reading this today, and I was thinking to myself, how miserable do you have to be to complain that your boss, who clearly wants to do something nice for you, sent you some chocolate-covered pretzels? Also, how miserable do you have to be to wake up today and say, I work for the News of the United States. You know what today's top news is? Chocolate-covered pretzels being sent against the will of these bureaucrats. That's the news. I'm going to get to the bottom of this story. These sinister pretzels. Well, they did it. Congratulations to everybody involved. All right, let's talk about an issue, Alzheimer's. You know who doesn't want to talk about Alzheimer's? The bureaucrats. Because they don't want you to know. This is becoming an economic time bomb. We're not ready. 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
0: With SRN News, I'm Bob Agnew in Washington. On the inflation front, a bit of a victory for the U.S. economy as the higher prices and the pace at which they were rising slowed down a bit last month. The cost of gas, clothing, and used cars fell, providing some relief for consumers, though much of that progress is now at risk because the war with Iran seems to be heating up again. Prices dropped 0.4% in June from May. That's the largest monthly drop in 4 years. Meanwhile, Federal Reserve Chair Kevin Warsh has pledged to make high inflation a thing of the past among the promises he made today in his first ever congressional testimony as Fed chairman. Fellow U.S. senators today continuing to remember South Carolina Senator Lindsey Graham. Meanwhile, South Carolina Governor Henry McMaster has appointed Graham's sister Darlene Graham Nordone to complete the remainder of his Senate term. It comes to an end in January. This is SRN News.
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9: All right, welcome back to the show. You know, I was thinking yesterday and today, because of everything else that's been going on, we have not been doing our usual deep dive into issues surrounding this fight that the United States and Israel has going with Iran. I'm sure you've been following the news through presidential statements. President said today he's dropping his idea of charging tolls for people going through the Strait of Hormuz. We still have attacks going on between Israel, between the United States and Iran. Israel, of course, still has national security implications on their own border they are dealing with. A lot going on here, and I wanted to catch up on all of it with our friend Michael Makovsky, Dr. Makovsky. Since 2013, he's been the president and CEO of the Jewish Institute for National Security of America. He has a long history working on U.S.-Israel defense issues, U.S. policy towards Iran and other places in the Middle East, the role of U.S. energy in national security policy, et cetera, former Pentagon official as well. Mike, thanks for joining us. Most importantly, on your resume is that you're a fellow St. Louis Cardinals fan, so I already held you in high esteem. Now I assume your IQ is like 50 points higher because you cheer for the correct team. I know you're from St. Louis. You must have been as excited as I was to see Jordan Walker do so well last night.
26: Yeah, first of all, thank you very much for having me. It's an honor to be on, and I agree with you. I think Jordan Walker, first of all, he seems like a great guy, and it's been one of the great stories of baseball to have a turnaround story like he's had, a guy that everyone thought was going to be rookie of the year, then was a bust for 2 years, and then is having this phenomenal breakout season, then to win the home run derby. It's a great story, and I'm very happy for him and his family and the Cardinals.
9: Yeah, great, great story, great family story. We talked about that a little earlier on the show. His father and his grandmother down there on the field with him. They were great last night. All right, let's turn our attentions to foreign affairs and to what's going on here with Iran. So let's start here. We had the Memorandum of Understanding. We had a ceasefire. That's obviously fallen apart. The president says there is no ceasefire. He also says there's still talks going on, and now he said today that Iran still maybe wants to talk about making a deal. I don't know. I've been skeptical of how you deal with the Iranians through any means other than military strength from the beginning, although I have supported the president and the administration trying to pursue diplomacy, even though I expected the Iranians to bite the hands here at the negotiating table. Where do you see things right now, Mike? I mean, where do you see the president's position, and what do you think ought to happen next?
26: I think the president has had it with the Iranians. He tried this MOU, which, I thought was far too favorable to Iran, but he gave it a shot, and the Iranians just kept violating the deal. The whole point of the MOU was to allow freedom of navigation, and they violated it. If I may, for a second, you know, there's this old story where a scorpion asks a frog to carry him over a river. The frog says, Why would I do that? You're gonna sting me. And the scorpion says, no, you know, if I sting you, we're both gonna drown. So the frog does it, and when they're going across the river, the scorpion stings the frog, and the frog says, why'd you do that? And the scorpion says, because I'm a scorpion. And I think that's kind of the way it is with the Iranians. They can't help but violate any agreement they say they're going to observe, and they're not going to stop and attacking these ships. And I think I give Trump credit for recognizing that what the Iranians are, and that he gave it a shot and they violated it, and he's trying to clear the straits now. So I think that's kind of where we are. So I think we just keep going back and forth for now.
9: Now, the president, Mike, has said that the United States is reinstating the naval blockade on Iran, and that will prevent any ships from leaving or entering Iranian ports. And that goes into effect today, this very afternoon at 4 o'clock Eastern time. I think the naval blockade initially was a very successful strategy. We're going to go back to that. Is that the right call at this moment? Oh, have we lost Mike?
26: I think he's the right thing in installing it. I just think we have to temper our expectations. I think, Ron, are you hearing me okay?
9: Okay. Yeah, go ahead. We had a brief interruption. I was just asking you if you thought the blockade was the correct, was the right call. Yeah.
26: Yeah. I think it is the right call. I just think we have to temper our expectations of what it could achieve. I think it's the right thing to do. And we just got to keep pressuring the regime. But I don't think we should expect that it's going to solve the problem, because I think the regime ultimately just cares about the survival of the regime. And they don't ultimately care about how much oil revenue they're going to have. So I think it's good to do it, but I don't think it's ultimately going to solve the problem. And I think part of the problem is that we led the Iranians to believe that they won this war. So they feel very emboldened. And I think the only way we're really going to change things is if they feel they're going to be, that they're losing.
9: Well, certainly they've gotten that message from Democrats and the American media. They keep saying every day that somehow Iran has won the war, despite the fact that their military has been decimated and the nuclear stockpiles at the bottom of rubble, et cetera, et cetera. But we can discuss that another day. I want to talk to you about Israel's position in all of this. Obviously, Israel and the United States are allied here, but Israel is the one that's got to live with this in their backyard. They're also the ones that have been on the front lines fighting off all the Iranian terror proxies. Do you think this whole process here with the U.S.-Israel alliance has put Israel in a stronger position as it relates to its own national security vis-a-vis these Iranian terror proxies?
26: Yeah, I think, look, the beginning, I think the Israelis deserve most of the credit, of course, once they suffered the tremendous failure and defeat of October 7th. They've, you know, slowly but surely have really decimated Iranian proxies. Hezbollah is not out, but they've certainly severely weakened. Maybe they have 5 or 10% of the missiles and rockets that they had before October 7th. Hamas is pretty much decimated. They control parts of Gaza, but they don't really pose a threat anymore, at least right now, to Israel the way they did before. The Houthis are another story. But obviously the United States and Israel working together, what they were able to do to hit sort of the, what they call like the head of the octopus, what they did last summer in the 12-day war, the United States coming in with Midnight Hammer and then working shoulder to shoulder in this war, I think has been tremendous for Israel, but also for the United States. I mean, imagine what other ally since World War II has really worked with us almost on par in a military campaign like the Israelis have. So I think it's a relationship that's incredibly beneficial to both sides. And what I would like to see going forward is, even though while Israel is becoming so politically controversial, politically, militarily, I think the relationship is fantastic. And I would like to see America even more, I think, and I think we're going to see it probably, put more of our military assets more permanently stationed in Israel. I'd hope that's going to happen. I think that's kind of where we're going, because Israel's like the only country in the region that gives American military assets complete freedom of action, and they're far away from Iran where they could be defended, but they're still close enough that Israel could be used as a launching point. Yeah.
9: Mike Makowski is our guest. He is a former Pentagon official. He previously served in the office of the Secretary of Defense. He's president and CEO of the Jewish Institute for National Security of America. On top of the military cooperation, we saw, Mike, something happen just the other day when President Trump was in Turkey for the NATO meetings. The Israeli intelligence forces gave our government intelligence that helped them get away from or thwart a planned assassination attempt by Iran on our president. When you consider the level of cooperation militarily and via our intelligence agencies, I'm going to raise this because you raised it. How surprising has it been for you to see the politics of Israel, you know, fall out the way it has, particularly on the Democratic side? You know, you do have some fraying, I think, of support for Israel on the right. But in the Democratic Party right now, you couldn't run for president in 2028 and say, I think we should have a strong alliance with Israel. You'd be thrown out of any debate or any Democratic Party dinner if you said that. What do you make of all that?
26: Yeah, it's really frustrating. Look what we just saw in the last couple of days with Ro Khanna, you know, kind of creating this spectacle. He just kind of fabricated a sort of confrontation with Israel, you know, because he's trying to, apparently, you know, strengthen his bona fides with Democratic primary voters so he could run for president. And then we saw with a more definitely pro-Israel Democrat and Rahm Emanuel went to Israel last week to kind of lecture the Israelis. So I think Israel's being used as a prop. It's very disappointing because, as I said, the military relationship is unprecedented. The intelligence cooperation, the military cooperation is fantastic. And it's just very disappointing to see this. I think, look, there are several reasons for it. But, you know, one of the reasons is that I think it's, I see it also in the context, not just about Israel, but it's about America. And unfortunately, we see this on the farther left, particularly on the socialist side, the DSA types. They're anti-American. And I think that's part of this here, is that it's not just about Israel, but it's also about America. If you're criticizing Israel like this, I think it also says something how you look at the United States.
9: Well, I couldn't agree with you more. I think it has to do with the future of America. I think it has to do with the future of Western civilization. And I think these democratic socialists, you know, they've admitted as much. Their goal here is to upend America from the inside and to upend, really, you know, the tenets of Western civilization. It goes back to Jerusalem, Athens, Rome, That's where the way our culture worked, that's where our civilization comes from. And they are attempting to upend really thousands of years of us building this Western civilization culture, and they're trying to do it through the American political system. Let's hope they don't succeed. Mike Makovsky is the president and CEO of the Jewish Institute for the National Security of America, JINSA. Mike, we'll see how the situation unfolds, and we'll have you back.
26: Great. Thank you very much. Great to see you, and have a great week. Thank you.
9: You too, sir, and go Cardinals. All right, if you're 64 or older, you got to be careful who you trust for Medicare advice. And we have to be honest, the system's a total mess. My own parents have seen firsthand how easy it is to get steered into decisions that aren't really actually the best fit. That's why I like Chapter. My mom just did a Medicare review with Chapter. 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But in under 20 minutes, the advisors at Chapter took a close look and found the exact same plan for her, but $600 less per year. Same cover, protection, but money back in her pocket. Took less than 20 minutes. They don't work for the insurance companies. 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
7: Foundations of Freedom. 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
8: Most Americans think of Abraham Lincoln and they think of the Civil War or the Emancipation. But in 1862, he signed another hugely significant piece of legislation, the Homestead Act. It offered eligible Americans up to 160 acres of land, not as a prize for the powerful, but as an opportunity for ordinary families willing to live on it, work it, and build something lasting. Why did it matter? Because Lincoln understood that freedom was not merely the absence of tyranny. Rather, freedom required responsibility, labor, stewardship, and moral courage. A free people must be given room to build, but they also must be willing to cultivate what they have been given. That still matters today. Liberty without responsibility decays. Opportunity without character collapses. Lincoln's lesson is clear. A nation stays free when its people remain willing to work, build, and steward freedom under God.
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4: 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The Answer.
10: Leaving the leftists saying hamana, hamana, hamana. Yeah, this is the Scott Jennings Show.
9: All right, home stretch here on Tuesday, July the 14th. Scott Jennings with you on Salem. What's going on here on Capitol Hill? Let's see. Well, the Senate Republicans had their lunch today, I'm told by some reporting here from our trusted journalist, Andrew Desiderio, that the Senate Republican lunch was largely a memorial to the late Senator Lindsey Graham. Marco Rubio was also there. Also, Andrew is reporting, and this is interesting, that Senator Roger Wicker was very angry at the lunch today over Democrats' expected move to block the NDAA. That's the National Defense Authorization Act. Sounds pretty important, because it is. Democrats are planning to block it. Roger Wicker, according to the reporting, called it a new low, so we got to keep our eye on the NDAA. Also up on Capitol Hill, the acting Attorney General Todd Blanche is moving through his confirmation process and seems to be doing pretty well. President Trump has issued a statement the last little bit saying Todd Blanche is doing a phenomenal job. Under Todd's leadership, murder is down to the lowest level since 1900. We just saw the biggest one-year drop in recorded history in murders. In fact, violent crime, arrests are up 100%. Robberies, carjackings, assaults, all crashing. More than 500 million deadly doses of drugs have been seized, et cetera, et cetera. The statistics for Todd Blanche look pretty good, and the confirmation process is skating along as well. Also, some things have come across my desk in the last couple of days from the state of Michigan. And I just, you know, Michigan's an interesting place. Purple state, big Senate race this year. And they already have a senator who just got elected. Her name is Alyssa Slotkin. She beat Mike Rogers, who's going to be the Republican this year. She beat him in the last election. Well, she's out making some speeches. I want you to, this is a purple state, and Alyssa Slotkin is one of these Democrats they posit is a moderate Democrat. Let's listen to Alyssa Slotkin. This just came across the desk today. Here's cut number 6.
11: The place that I ran the first time was a Republican-drawn district that feels a lot like kind of running in Indiana. We know of two, not one, but two fake book clubs. Women who literally told their husbands, "Husband, I'm going off to book club," and they would come and volunteer at our campaign office.
9: That's Alyssa Slotkin speaking, I think, at a political dinner in Indiana. You know this is made up, right? I've heard a version of this canard on CNN over the years, that women were lying to their husbands, you know, elaborately creating fake book clubs, but secretly going out and engaging in clandestine political activity. You know it's made up. But she didn't stop there. Listen to what she said. This is Alyssa Slotkin about the Save America Act. Listen carefully. Cut 7.
11: The other thing that we blocked yesterday was the Save Act, right? Which was administration to rig our democracy so that it would be hard for any Democrat in any state to win any election, and disenfranchise all married women in the meantime, by the way. And just you have to show your birth certificate at the polls if you have a married name.
9: Okay, that's a lie. Again, they're making things up about the Save Act. But the fact that Alyssa Slotkin there said the Save Act would make it hard for any Democrat in any state to win any election. It's kind of a tell, isn't it? What is the Save Act trying to do? Have you show voter ID so we can see if you're actually eligible and registered to vote in this election. And yes, they would like to ensure that only American citizens can vote. That's the point of the SAVE Act, Save America Act. The fact that a Democrat U.S. senator is saying if we have voter ID and we ensure that only American citizens can vote, no Democrat can win an election in any state in the country. That was her message. Kind of a tell. Kind of a tell. Kind of an honest moment from a Democrat, I think. Of course, you hear the Democrats in that room hooping and hollering. They make up these lies about, you know, married women won't be able to vote anymore. I mean, what they're saying to married women is you're too stupid to figure out how to vote, so that's that. Hope you take note.

0: 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Pure Talk.
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6: News this hour at Town Hall. I'm Bob Agnew in Washington. More remembrances today on the Senate floor for U.S. Senator Lindsey Graham, who died over the weekend. Iowa Senator Joni Ernst noting Graham served in uniform for more than three decades before ever winning a seat in Congress.
7: He understood, in a way too few in Washington, D.C. do, what it costs to defend freedom. He was one of the loudest, most persistent voices this institution has seen on the importance of American leadership in this world.
6: And Graham's sister has been appointed to fulfill the remainder of his Senate term, which runs through January. Florida now set to execute its oldest inmate in modern history.
8: Dennis Socher is scheduled to receive a lethal injection this evening for the January 1st, 1982 killing of a woman he met at a New Year's Eve party. He would be the oldest Florida inmate executed in modern times, at least for now. Socher would be a week older than Dusty Ray Spencer, who was executed June 25th. But later this month, Florida is set to execute an 80-year-old prisoner who would be the state's first octogenarian to receive the death penalty. Florida has already carried out 9 executions this year, more than every other state combined. I'm Mike Kempen.
6: Supreme Court Justice Amy Coney Barrett has told lawmakers that a sharp increase in threats targeting her and other justices is increasingly encroaching on their personal and family lives. Barrett, along with liberal Justice Elena Kagan, testified to Congress today. It's a rare event to see members of the High Court on Capitol Hill testifying. With violence and intimidation on the rise nationwide, the two justices were seeking millions of dollars to enhance security and help keep judges safe around the country. On Wall Street right now, the Dow is struggling. It's off about 10 points. The Nasdaq up 261. More Town Hall.
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1: 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Now, independent journalist Nick Shirley strikes again. He's exposing an alleged $190 million home care fraud scheme in New York City. We get more on that from correspondent Laura Winters.
2: Independent journalist Nick Shirley, hard at work. His latest investigation exposing alleged fraud involving New York City senior daycare centers. Shirley uploading a video to social media almost an hour long where he outlines how he uncovered millions in fraud by people who use the elderly and needy for their own gain. One of the locations in Flushing, Queens, Nick Shirley teaming up with Dr. Oz for this investigation.
1: That is Laura Winters reporting, and rising oil prices causing some discomfort today on Wall Street. Right now, it is Brent crude up by about $1.83 a barrel amid rising tensions with Iran. Breaking news and analysis at townhall.com.
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13: Morning glory and evening grace, America, back on the East Coast. But I'm talking with a man who might save the West Coast, Steve Hilton, who could be the next governor of California. Steve Hilton, welcome. I was with Pete Wilson on Saturday night, and I asked him, Can Steve Hilton win? He said, I pray he can. I think he can. And so we got Pete in your corner. I want to get a check-in on the campaign, but first I want to tell people, Steve Hilton for governor, Steve Hilton, forgovernor.com, and follow him on X at Steve Hilton X. What do you think? How goes the campaign?
14: Well, we are just about to really get started, actually. We've been making some great plans. I mean, I've been busy. We've been doing town halls all up and down the state. I had a town hall in San Francisco on Friday, in Oakland on Saturday. We had plenty of Democrats coming out. Even Democrats are sick of what's going on. So I'm feeling good. But in the words of a fantastic, famous, legendary former governor of the great state of California, and of course a wonderful president of our great nation, you ain't seeing nothing yet, let me put it like that, in terms of the campaign. We're just about to get really cranked into top gear, and there's a lot planned, and you're going to see something that we haven't seen in terms of the fight to really put California back on track for at least 20 years in our state.
13: Steve,
14: I'm
13: Hilton,
14: really looking forward to it.
13: People need to contribute to you. They've got to go to stevehiltonforgovernor.com and help you fund the campaign. But I want to know, can you fight the machine that collects ballots everywhere legally, and then we watch leads disappear over 72, 96 hours? Do you have the volunteers you need?
14: Yeah, that is exactly right, that we're up against this machine. It's very powerfully funded, corruptly funded, because it's funded mainly by the government unions, who, of course, put the politicians in office, the Democrat politicians, who then return the favor with luxury pensions and health care and all these favors and policy favors. I mean, one of the main drivers of the left-wing insanity in California is the influence of the government unions, who themselves have been taken over by far-left activist groups. And so that is exactly what we're up against. Yes, we can build the machine. And actually, the proof of that is what you saw in the 2024 general election for president, because the president and his team and his supporters, they put together a very powerful ground game operation in the seven swing states, which is why the president won those states, as well as the popular vote. He did particularly well in the swing states. So we know how to do this now on the Republican side, and we need to do it here in California. And exactly as you said, Hugh, what they do is legal. We may not like it, but it's legal. They've given themselves all these rule ballot harvesting and sending mail-in ballots to everyone on the voter rolls, even though the rolls themselves are completely full of wrong names, people who've died or moved out of state. Doesn't matter. Those are the rules. We have to play by them and beat them at their own game. And we've got we have plans in place to build our own ballot harvesting machine so we can beat them at their own game. It's very important.
13: Well, Steve Hilton, again, I want to tell people your website, Steve Hilton for Governor. And when you go there on the toolbar, it says get involved. I can't urge you enough to get involved, actually work. And there's a contribution, of course, donate button. I was out there, and I had a couple of people drive me around. The biggest issue that I heard is that young people cannot get a rental, much less buy a house.
14: Exactly.
13: What's a governor able to do about that?
14: Well, we can reduce the insane regulations, most of them driven by climate extremism, that stand in the way of actually building the housing that we need. There's also, and even they tax it as well. So you've got housing being built at a ridiculously slow pace. Even we've already got the highest, they keep going on about density. You've got to have apartment buildings in suburban areas. That's the only form of development that they want. That's ridiculous. We've got barely 7% of our land is developed in California. You've got plenty of space to build the single family homes. One of the key plank of my policy is starter homes for young families, specifically on rent. You've got rent controls that have gone far to the extreme, protecting so-called protections for renters have meant that properties are taken off the market. Our estimate is that right now in California, you've got 1.5 million, this is from public data, if you add up the cities, they publish this data, about 1.5 million empty properties in California, that many of which could be rented if you didn't have these ridiculous rent controls and punishment for landlords. I mean, it's all stacked against landlords. So that's a really, some of those regulations we can deal with from the state through the Housing and Community Development Agency, which, of course, there's the governor you control. And that's the answer to many of the changes we need to make. The governor runs the executive branch, as Pete Wilson knows, because he did this very well. And I've got members of his team, including one of his top legal advisors, helping me figure out exactly how we can make real change happen through the executive branch, even if we still have a supermajority Democrat-controlled legislature.
13: Steve Hilton, you're running against Secretary of COVID Javier Becerra. And I say Secretary of COVID because he was in charge of COVID when they closed the beaches in California and did other insane things. Now, Javier Becerra is never going to win the spelling bee. He's a zero. I know that. I've interviewed him. I'm sure you know that. He'll never agree to debate you, I would guess. But is anyone covering the fact he was the Secretary of COVID?
14: Well, we're going to make sure that that's out there. And that's part of the campaign that we're putting together, because this is, I mean, I would go so far as to say this is someone who's unfit for public office based on his record in that job, not just in relation to COVID, but in the ridiculous rules he put in place, masking two-year-olds and so on. But actually, his terrible role in the disappearance of thousands and thousands of migrant children
13: that were in
14: his care. And we're going to get into that very in the campaign. On top of that, you've got the fact that his own colleagues in the Biden administration thought he was completely useless and ineffective. Susan Rice, who was obviously former national security advisor for Obama and head of domestic policy for Biden, described Becerra, quote, as an idiot. And there's other things she said that I couldn't even say on the air. He's totally useless and incompetent. He's failed in every job he's done. He's been a career politician for 36 years, part of the machine in California. On top of that, in a state where actually a majority of Californians, according to every poll, think that the state is going in the wrong direction and needs change, he explicitly is running as the status quo candidate. A couple of weeks ago, he was asked on CNN, confronted with all the problems facing California, what would you change? What would you have done differently? He couldn't think of a single policy that he would have done differently. He's saying nothing's going to change when a majority want change. He's a really, really terrible candidate. And then on top of that, he's up to his neck in this corruption scandal where you've got federal indictments of his former chief of staff in bed with Gavin Newsom's former chief of staff, all in a scheme that was concocted, in my view, by Becerra so that he could get his guy with him in Washington, D.C. You're going to have sentencing on that coming up during the campaign, the first on August the 6th, then on September the 17th. So there's so much that people don't yet know about Becerra that we're going to make sure they find out.
13: So again, to the audience, Steve Hilton for governor, F-O-R, Steve Hilton for governor, to both be a volunteer and to contribute. Last question, Steve. Take your time with this one. You'll talk to me a lot, and I'm on in San Francisco, L.A., Fresno, Modesto, anywhere you want, San Diego. But does the rest of the California media pay attention to this? Are they actually covering? Javier Becerra is an empty suit. I would say that, except it's an insult to empty suits. Everybody knows that. Does anyone cover it?
14: Yeah, I would say, looking at it objectively, we're getting more coverage than any Republican candidate in at least 20 years, because we're putting together a real campaign with a positive agenda for change under two headings: Cal Affordable, which is really the top issue for so many people, $3 gas, cut utility bills in half, your first $150,000 tax-free, starter homes for young families, and Cal Future, so that kids don't feel they have to leave California to have that dream. So we've got to do better in our education system, make sure every kid reads by third grade. We're going to have skills training in the classroom, help people start and run businesses, get rid of the bloat in the government. There's a positive agenda, practical, positive things that we're going to do, plus holding Becerra accountable. The energy that we're bringing to this campaign is like nothing that people have seen. And you know, just yesterday I was in Sacramento, local TV there. We are getting some interest here, because actually, honestly, everybody knows that we need change. We can't go on like this. And so while people may look at the race and say, it's California, it's no chance for a Republican and so on, we do have a chance. I'm not saying it's going to be easy. It's an uphill battle. But we are really ready to fight it. And as you say, anyone that wants to come join our army, we are very, very excited about that. Steve Hilton for governor.com.
13: Good to talk to you, Steve Hilton. I'll make it at least a monthly hit, and hopefully as we get closer, a weekly hit. Thank you so much for joining us, and good luck on the campaign trail. I can't even imagine what would happen in California if we had earthquakes like Venezuela had. Speaking of which, by the way, many of you are stepping up for our Food for the Poor sponsored campaign.
15: 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We're averaging about $100 a contribution. That's great. They're rushing supplies there, but just think about California with a big earthquake. We cannot have Javier Becerra running the state. We need Steve Hilton. Please stay tuned.
11: 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Today, that constitutional right is being assaulted once more from within.
16: Religious liberty and rights in general were under attack. We all of a sudden became the enemy.
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15: Welcome back, America. I'm Hugh Hewitt. Eli Lake is a correspondent with the Free Press. He's also the host of the Breaking History podcast. The Breaking History podcast is a fabulous podcast. I encourage all of you to go and get it, download it, put it on your like and subscribe. The most recent one on the DSA was a revelation to me, but I want to talk to Eli about Iran. Eli, welcome. I do want to let you know, Supremacy the Game, as promised, is not available at a link at your website. What am I going to do? I want to play Supremacy.
24: I'll work on that. I am sorry to hear that it is not available on the link. I will figure that out. Sorry.
15: Have you played it yet? It sounds too good to be true. Sounds like diplomacy, which I geeked out on.
24: When we got the ad and everything, I gave it a try, but I have to get back into it.
0: Okay.
24: But you know, I have a 5-year-old.
0: You're not going to play a game for 13 years this week. Yeah, you're not going to play a game for 13 years. All right, Eli, serious stuff. I want to begin with what the president and I talked about yesterday, Pickaxe Mountain. There are very few people I listen to on Iran. You're one of them, Mark Dubowitz, Rich Goldberg, Ben Hem, and Dave Albright. All of you are worried about Pickaxe. Do you think we can destroy it?
24: Well, yes. I mean, we don't know the details. Perhaps that, you know, the bunker busters would not necessarily go and penetrate into it. But the one thing I would say is that if you look at what Benjamin Netanyahu said a few months back as the hostilities were kind of winding down in the first round of this current war, he did say that at this point, there were no facilities with active enrichment capabilities in Iran. So what that tells me is that Pickaxe Mountain is, potentially this sort of secret, another layer where they would be doing, but it's not very far along. At least it doesn't have what Fort Joe and Isfahan and the other kind of big facilities that were taken out in Midnight Hammer and Epic Fury. So at this point, as far as I know, the Iranians do not have the ability to enrich any uranium.
0: Well, that would be a great relief. I would still worry that if they had secreted centrifuge lines down there, they could take whatever they had left of their 3.6% or 20% or 60% enriched uranium and then start running it through the Cascades and break out pretty quickly. Do you think that's something to lose sleep about at night?
24: I don't want to be like Pangloss in Candide, but in my view, the damage to the program is pretty significant, and that's one of the reasons why Trump and Netanyahu and Israel and America deserve so much credit. It is something to worry about down the line, but I just think that between the scientists they've lost and the facilities to forge the actual advanced centrifuges, to the centrifuge cascades themselves, to the fact that the nuclear dust, as Trump calls it, is still kind of buried beneath the facilities that were taken out. I just think it's going to be very difficult for Iran to be able to get to the point where it was 13 months ago, where they were on the verge of a kind of breakout, where they were able to produce enough enriched uranium for dozens of nuclear weapons. So I just think that in some ways we have to look at this more holistically. It's important to try to take that out as well, but right now I'm more focused on trying to deprive the Iranians of their ability to control the Strait of Hormuz and to think about ways of exploiting what I think are inevitably fissures within the regime.
0: I'm going to come back to that. I've got one more nuclear question. My bad yesterday, talking to the president, when you've got 15 minutes and you can stretch it to 18, it sometimes moves too fast. He said this before, though, Hugh. Well, I know, making news is great, but he said one thing I should have stopped on. If they have a nuke, they will use it. Now, I just blew past that because I've heard him say that before. If, in fact, that's true, that changes everything. Do you believe it to be true?
24: I don't know that. They would definitely use it. I think that even if they didn't use it, that would provide a nuclear umbrella to their network of terrorist militias throughout the Middle East. So, you know, it's bad if they use it, it's bad if they don't use it. But certainly their former Iranian leaders like Ali Rafsanjani, his former president, who nearly became the supreme leader after Khomeini died, who said that it would only take a couple weapons to destroy Israel. And I think he was saying that he was being serious at the time. So I don't think you could rule it out, but I'm just, either way, it's a disaster.
0: Okay, play Dr. Strangelove with me, like the late Herman Kahn used to do. If they were to use a nuclear weapon, or even any kind of a WMD, as David Albright speculated they might be building, a fentanyl distributing machine or something like that, if they used a WMD on Israel, what would Israel do?
24: Well, that's why it has a nuclear deterrent. Israelis themselves are not, I guess, Israeli government officials are allowed to say that, but it's the world's worst-kept secret, or the Middle East's worst-kept secret. And specifically the Israeli doctrine is that they would not be the first country to introduce what they call their strategic arsenal in the Middle East. So that what that means is that it's purely kind of retaliatory. So if there was a nuke that was fired at Israel, then I'm sure the Israelis have plenty of contingency plans to make sure that they would get off some nukes at Iran.
15: Do you think Americans understand what is colloquially called 12er theology, which is the radical Shia branch of Islam? Do you think we understand it?
24: No, I'll go one further. I don't think a lot of our foreign policy establishment understands 12er Islam, Shia Islam. I think the problem is that even though I credit Trump enormously for doing something that none of his predecessors were willing to do, which is to use force against the regime, which started in his first term by taking out Qasem Soleimani. The fact that he was so quick and he believed that, I mean, how could they possibly want to continue fighting us? We've just taken out their leadership and most of their military industrial base, and, you know, which is true if Iran was a rational actor. So that tells me that even he maybe doesn't quite understand, or maybe he's getting it now that he calls the Iranian regime crazy, because that is the better, I mean, that is a kind of a base and colloquial way of saying it, but that is exactly, you know, they are reflecting a certain, you know, fanatic ideology. And by the way, we should make very clear, this is a minority interpretation of Shia Islam within Iran itself, and certainly within greater Shia Islam. The current Grand Ayatollah for Shia Islam, Ayatollah Ali Sistani, is not a 12er Shia. He doesn't believe in that. And you know, you really comes from a very different kind of theological branch of the religion. So in that respect, you know, Khomeini is this anomaly inside. I mean, there are other 12er Shia Islam. You know, his mentor at the time, you know, as a younger man, was also of this view. But like the idea that this ideology has taken over the entire state of Iran is a blip if you know Iranian history. So I would stress that I think not enough people in the West understand what we're up against in that respect.
15: I'm going to talk with Eli during the break. He's going to be back on the other side. Don't go anywhere, America. I'm Hugh Hewitt.
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5: Welcome back, America. I'm Hugh Hewitt. Eli Lake is my guest. You can follow Eli on X, at Eli Lake. You can listen to Breaking History. You can also, of course, read him at the Free Press, which I do whenever he posts. He had a great post this weekend. Eli, back to the vice president, which we talked about during the break. I just finished reading Communion. I reviewed it for Fox News. It's over at the website today. There are a few pages that address boomers. Me, not you, address boomers, especially Reagan-era boomers. And I was a kid carrying
6: a Gen Xer.
5: Yeah, and saying, you're not one of them. You've got a five-year-old. But saying, hey, boomers, I'm going to paraphrase here, your worldview is based on the Soviet Union being there, and maybe your rules-based international order doesn't exist anymore. Would you at least think about that? Kind of hit me like a brick. He's right. I'm very much a product of my Time Magazine, correlation of forces. They've got this many tanks in the Fulda Gap. We've got that. Do you think he might be right that a lot of the American foreign policy establishment has not stepped back from the world to take a new look at it?
6: Well, I do think that there is a lot of old kind of dead assumptions about things. Like the, you know, the value of NATO if the big European countries kind of continue on this path, it's much deeper than a problem about spending enough of your budget on defense. It really gets to, will your population be willing to defend your country at a certain point? Will you be able to absorb and have lots of new migrants who have come to your country assimilate in such a way that they will really, you know, embody what we understand to be French or German or Dutch or English values? And those are very serious, deep structural questions that I think, you know, me included as a Gen Xer, you know, those of us who kind of came from, you know, knew the pre-Trump era very well, we might sort of look at it and we were on a little bit of autopilot when it came to things like NATO and the alliance system. The other thing I think that he's got a very good point on, which has been one of my criticisms for a long time, and I think you would agree with this, is that when we decided that we were going to ultimately knit in illiberal superpowers like China and Russia into the global system, we assumed that that would liberalize them, but in reality, it ended up undermining some of the international systems that we also took for granted. So in that respect, I think that that is a totally fair point, and it's one that I would say is beyond simply generational. It's just a matter of, again, we just sort of assume these things were on autopilot for a while, and that, oh yeah, eventually, you know, Fukuyama insists.
5: No, you win the prize. You mentioned Fukuyama. I call it Fukuyama disease, because I had it. I had end of history disease,
6: right. And
5: it takes a while to shake that off.
6: Yeah, don't worry about China. They've got all this money coming in. They've got a prosperous middle class. They'll eventually get democracy. Look what happened. It happened to us. It happened to all these other countries. That's not necessarily true. And when you enrich authoritarian and totalitarian regimes, you don't necessarily automatically get a magic formula that will give you democratic revolutions. In fact, what you are doing is you're strengthening regimes that have a dedicated interest in squashing any chance for such popular evolutions of that sort. So, in my view, that's a totally fair point that he's making, and in that respect, I would agree.
5: Okay, I'm going to. I'm really going to impose on your time and try and keep you in another 12 minutes, Eli. But can't, don't worry. Here's the setup to the next question. There's been a lot of discussion on commentary that we don't have a plan. I think we do, but I'm very generous towards this. I think the plan is what the president said to me yesterday. The MOU was a test, sort of like a non-binding letter of intent in real estate world, which I came out of for 35 years doing. And a non-binding letter of intent is just an agreement to meet again. And we didn't meet again, and we're done. So I think what the president is doing is following through on a ratcheting up the pressure again, and that eventually they will buckle. They have to buckle. So we have 1 minute to the break, and I'll break and talk to you during the break and after. What do you think?
6: Well, they've proven resilient, but they have an advantage. The Iranian regime has an advantage. They don't care about the welfare of their people. So unfortunately, I think they have a higher tolerance for pain. What I'm watching, what I'm hoping, is that you'll start to see a break in the ranks within those security services. And that's something we can't know from where we are here. But, pressure like that can produce such opportunities.
5: Well, I'll be right back with Eli during the break, and he'll be back on the other side because, as I mentioned, David Albright, Eli Lake, Mark Dubowitz and Rich Goldberg and Benham Ben Talibu are the guys to listen to on Iran. Stay tuned.

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4: Welcome back, America. I'm Hugh Hewitt. I'm talking with Eli Lake of the Free Press. I'm really imposing on his time for one more segment. Eli, I want you to hold forth now. We are bombing Iran again as we speak. It's 3:44 in the east. It's way after dark, and we're hitting them hard. The president told me we're going to do this. I don't know what we're hitting. I don't know where we're hitting. What do you think is happening? What do you think is going on inside the administration? And what do you think is going to happen with Israel?
5: Well, I mean, first of all, it's good that we are no longer in the business of trying to negotiate a deal with Iran that would give them, that would recognize their right to continue to occupy Lebanon through Hezbollah. So that's excellent. And that the Rubio deal is the deal that looks like is the one that's going to endure. So that's very, very good. And from the perspective of Israel, I think what it shows is that, you know, I thought it was a minor thing because the president kind of said it before, but it was important that he sort of said, no, the relationship with Bibi is fine. You know, that sometimes we focus on some of the vituperations in the moment of Trump, and what we don't account for the fact that there is a long-standing, you know, trust and relationship with the Israeli leader at the moment. And he's got, and Netanyahu, regardless of what happens with Washington, is going to have a pretty tough election coming up in October. But for now, at least, I think what it shows is at least that relationship is still intact, and that kind of immediate security coordination is very important. And, you know, I think the Israelis at this point, you know, have come out pretty good, especially if they can build on this agreement with the elected Lebanese government. And then, you know, if the president gives the green light, the Israelis are certainly in a position to continue to go after Iranian leadership. So all of that's pretty good.
4: All right. And then the last question, I believe the president, when he said he's not going to be for a forever war and he doesn't want boots on the ground. Now, we already have had boots on the ground, and I think we probably still have boots on the ground inside of Iran with some of our special forces doing targeting. I really believe that. But they're good and they won't be found. I am beginning to think that we're prepared, if necessary, to do what has to be done with ground troops for a limited period of time to take clear but not hold terrain. What do you think?
5: Well, yes, but like I also think that it's good that the president is so aware that he doesn't want to get the U.S. forces in a situation where they would be peacekeepers or nation builders. We've tried that. That is, you know, flypaper for jihadists. It's a problem, and it's also something that would, I think, really turn the American people in a more serious way against the war. And so, again, if Trump can accomplish, again, the defanging and destabilization of the regime, and then there are other things that, you know, that in some ways you can say intelligence options take care of maybe the rest, because I think you do have to eventually get rid of the regime, then that's enormous, because then we've sort of gotten ourselves out of this Iraq syndrome. And that's, to the president's credit, you know, stabilize the oil markets, keep us out of a ground war, a serious ground war, but accomplish these missions that are vital for American national security interest, and really the world's national security interest. I don't think anybody would want Iran to have a nuclear weapon, and we did it. I mean, most people, I think 13 months ago, Hugh, a lot of analysts would say it was pretty much inevitable that Iran would be, at the very least, a breakout nuclear power. They're much further away from that right now, and that's because of the superiority of American Israeli arms.
4: President also told me yesterday it is not realistic to expect an Iranian uprising, and he rather graphically described snipers on the roof putting bullets between the eyes of women, and sure enough, you don't want to march in that parade. Do you think that possibility is gone now? Uprising?
5: No. No, and in with all due respect to President Trump, I don't think he understands the nature of how these uprisings work. I do think that there was a significant setback because of the sheer numbers and brutality of the slaughter from January. But I also don't, I mean, I think we have more than 25 years of recent Iranian history of Iranians very bravely and courageously taking to the streets to oppose the regime. That's number one. Number two, the theory of how that works when you have this kind of uprising is not because the demonstrators are armed and they can shoot back. It's because there are the people who have to execute the orders from the tyrant to kill and shoot at the crowds that refuse to do so. Because they are moved either because of their conscience, they're moved because they believe that the tide of history is not on the side of the regime. There are a lot of motivations to it. But that's how you get it. It's the moment when the apparats refuse to shoot at the demonstrators. And that doesn't mean that, in fact, there are a lot of theorists like Gene Sharp, the late Peter Ackerman, who have argued that actually arming your, you know, resistance movement gets you further away from the goal of persuading the regime's thugs not to follow the violent orders from the top.
4: Interesting. All right, exit question from left field, my specialty. Yeah. Are we losing Africa to the jihadists as we fight in Iran?
5: Well, I hope not. I mean, we do have AFRICOM, and there's a lot we can accomplish now. There are several revolutions in military affairs, Hugh, and one of them is the sort of honing and the excellence of American special operators. And that is largely what AFRICOM has right now. So my hope is that it can continue to partner with the forces against jihad, particularly in a place like Nigeria.
4: And Mali. Eli Lake, thank you for your big dollop of time. As always, very, very interesting. I appreciate it greatly. Follow him on X at Eli Lake. Listen to Breaking History about the DSA this week, but always like and subscribe to it. It's fabulous. Thank you, Eli. Let me also thank the audience. Hundreds of you are stepping up to help Venezuela, and I want to encourage you to continue to do so. There is a Help Venezuela banner at the top of HughHewitt.com. The death toll is way over 5,000 now. Tens of thousands are missing. Buildings are down all over. 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
6: A friend of mine who lives there in La Guaira called me and said, Adriana, they pulled your nephew out. 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I came to the hospital and they confirmed he was here. Today he's giving me little kisses. He talks to me. He tells me where it hurts. I'm very grateful to the rescuers that found him. God bless them.
4: And God bless you for helping people in Venezuela right now. 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
4: Welcome back, America. Bad news about today is that the 10-year Treasury has gone up again as we continue to follow the effects of the renewal of strikes. There's an up-down Wall Street, Dow up 0.08, S&P up about a half a point, NASDAQ up about 1%. But the 10-year Treasury went up to 4.583. 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
3: News this hour at Town Hall. I'm Bob Agnew in Washington. The president discussing the future of U.S.-Iraq relations today, and we get a frontline seat from correspondent Willie Nelson.
4: Meeting with Iraq's prime minister in the Oval Office, President Trump highlighted a changing relationship between the two countries.
5: Well, we don't think we need the military there anymore. It's a very big operation, and what we do have is the oil companies are all going in now, and they're doing partnerships with Iraq, and they're getting along very well. The relationship is a whole big relationship where we don't need the military there.
4: The president says America's interests in the region are increasingly being advanced through economic partnerships. Willie Nelson, The White House.
3: President Trump told reporters last night that the U.S. is reasserting its control over the Strait of Hormuz.
5: We're hitting them very heavy tonight, as you know. We're hitting them. We have tremendous amounts of ammunition. We have numbers that we haven't had in years. And we're hitting them very hard, and it'll continue. And we'll see what happens.
3: Meantime, the president's upgrading his plan to recoup the U.S. investment in securing the strait.
5: I want to be reimbursed because we're protecting a very rich portion of the world. We're spending money. And so what we've done is we are going to be reimbursed for protection.
3: And now the president says rather than his original plan of charging a 20% U.S. reimbursement fee, Gulf states instead will be making investments in the U.S. economy. The sister of the late South Carolina Senator Lindsey Graham has now been sworn in to fill his seat just 3 days after his passing over the weekend. Here's correspondent Bernie Bennett.
6: Darlene Graham was appointed by South Carolina Governor Henry McMaster on Monday to fill the remaining months of her brother's term. She was sworn in at the Senate on Tuesday. A separate special election will be held next month to pick a new Republican nominee in the general election for Lindsey Graham's seat, as he had been seeking a fifth term this year. Darlene Graham will be the state's first female senator. She has not previously held public office. Bernie Bennett, Washington.
3: More of these stories at townhall.com.
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13: Welcome to Sekulow. It is July 14th, my brother's birthday. Happy birthday, Jordan. I don't know.
14: Birthday, Jordan.
13: Is he joining us? We don't know if he's going to be joining us.
14: Not currently.
13: He's in D.C., though.
14: He's got meetings. He's got stuff.

0: going on. He's celebrating his birthday, but we can say happy birthday to him. You may have turned on the news this morning and noticed that Supreme Court justices, which you don't typically see, were out front. You had Elena Kagan. You had also Amy Coney Barrett. What appeared to be testifying. And you may be going, what is happening here? Why are Supreme Court justices testifying before Congress? And what we found out is this was really a situation to discuss their overall safety. And I think when you actually hear what they have to say, you start realizing how much of a risk it is. I mean, look, we always know this is a very, very, you know, one of the most prestigious jobs you could have in the whole country is to be a Supreme Court justice. One of the hardest ones to probably ever accomplish. Not that many in the history of the world have there even been. But you realize that their safety will has been really over the last few years, particularly maybe the last decade, has been at a very, very high risk.
1: That's right. So the reason they're testifying today, this is before the Appropriations Subcommittee on Financial Services and General Government. And what we're looking at here is an increase in security requests. It's only 10% increase in the grand scheme of things. It's actually a interesting fact that they're doing a hearing for such a relatively small increase in budget they're asking for. But
0: the justices themselves are saying we need this.
1: Right. Congress obviously controls the purse. They set the budgets for all of government. So the Supreme Court gets a distribution, a budget item of funding. And now some of that goes to their security. They're asking for an increase in that security budget because of the threats against them. This, obviously, we're going to get into it, what it looks like, and even their testimony of how real these threats are ongoing. We know that we saw things like an assassination attempt on Justice Kavanaugh when the Dobbs decision was coming out during that leak period. We know that there have been, as recent as 6 weeks ago, a swatting attempt on Justice Barrett's home, where she has young children, 12 years old, in her home, that they are threatening with swatting events. Those are things that can turn out very poorly if it's not handled in the right way. That is kind of the goal of them in many times. And so you look at all this and you see justices before Congress testifying why they need this appropriation. This is not something that you see very often. The last time sitting justices were before the Congress testifying for their annual budget was 2019. So almost a decade ago was the last time they were before that. So it's not something you see every day. It's not something you hear them once they become justices, other than like a summer book tour or speaking at a law school. You don't hear from them that often, especially in this context.
0: Yeah, I think we should actually hear from Amy Coney Barrett. And just, this is the real sincerity. Remember, this is people with young kids. These are real human beings. It's easy to kind of write them off as these sort of political figures that kind of exist in some sort of cloud that we don't ever see. Because Will's right, we don't hear from Supreme Court justices. Now we're hearing from more often than we used to. But let's take a listen real quick before we go to break from Justice Barrett.
2: They have required me to, my children, to think about and see things that children should not have to see or think about. One example is when threats to my life were particularly intense a few years ago around the time of the Dobbs leak. My security detail sent me home with a bulletproof vest, and I carried it into my house, put it into my bedroom, dropped it down on a table, turned around, and my 12-year-old son was standing in the doorway of my bedroom. And he wanted to know what it was and why I had it. And I didn't know how to respond because maybe I lack imagination, but I didn't expect that performing this service was going to put me in the position of explaining to my children what a bulletproof vest was and why I had to wear one.
0: And this is the reality that they're dealing with, that all elected officials, all political leaders, and honestly, a lot of us are just dealing with, sadly, as American citizens right now, especially those who speak out and have their opinions known to a national audience. And you'd be surprised even what's happened to people that are sitting in this studio. You gotta change that. Folks, phone lines are open, 1-800-684-3110. Hey, Jordan's gonna join us in the next segment. We'll be right back.
3: I'm Stuart Varney, and this is the Fox Business Report.
4: Stocks are mixed in afternoon trading as inflation cools in June. The latest release of the Consumer Price Index revealed that inflation declined by 0.4% month over month and slowed to 3.5% year over year on falling gas prices. Even when removing food and energy prices, core CPI growth was flat last month and slowed annually to 2.6%. As a result of the cooling CPI report, July rate hike bets are tumbling. Technology stocks are boosting the Nasdaq and S&P 500 it, but the Dow is being hit by a sell-off from IBM, with its stock down 24% and on track for its worst day ever on disappointing earnings and revenue forecasts. And big banks delivering record-smashing earnings, a reassuring signal on the health of consumers and corporate America. Goldman Sachs shares are rallying and are up over 7%. That's your Fox Business Report. I'm Hillary Barsky, invested in you.
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0: Welcome back to Secular. We do have phone lines open for you at 1-800-684-3110. President Trump right now is also meeting with the Iraqi prime minister at the White House. So if there's anything worth note, we have a team watching that. We'll break in if we need to. My brother Jordan is joining us from Washington, D.C. First, we've got to say and let him know in the chat, happy birthday. Welcome.
7: Thank you. Thank you much. We won't disclose age because after walking around Capitol Hill with some of the meetings this morning, when you're talking to the younger, and you used to be the younger guys on the Hill working, you realize you're different point of life.
1: You're not staffer age anymore. We can say that.
7: No, that's definitely not staffer age. And I was just talking to one of our attorneys, not junior attorneys anymore.
1: There we go. Jordan, you're on Capitol Hill. We're actually talking about today as well the security that the Supreme Court Justices Elena Kagan and Amy Coney Barrett are actually testifying before the Supreme Court today for security increase. And I think it's pertinent to talk about this. You're there. We've seen the security threats even against those Antifa members, the terrorist members that were arrested, that were trying to attack the UFC event. We've seen security for our nation's capital and every branch of government be something that's a heightened threat. You're there in D.C. We know that the crime rate in D.C. has actually gotten under control in a way that we haven't seen in decades there, but the threat to our institutions seems like it's at an all-time high. And I want to give you a moment to speak about this. Even as we see this unusual, it doesn't happen often. Last time was 2019 that justices go before the Appropriations Committee asking for, in this case, more money to keep them safe.
7: Yeah, I was actually in a meeting with Senator Hagerty's, who's up on this broadcast a lot, but his chief of staff and a couple of staffers, and it caught the corner of my eye because I saw Elena Kagan, Justice Kagan, testifying. And I was like, this is not like replaying a video unless we're talking about a judicial nomination. It somehow happened in this crazy last 48 hours. And you look at it, it's very rare to see because, again, you don't have the court broadcasting any kind of back and forth ever before when it comes to the visuals. You get the audio. But it's also interesting to see them on the other side of the room, if you will, sitting back down, you know, having to answer questions instead of being the person who does ask questions. I know Senator Hagerty is going to have an opportunity this afternoon as well to be a part of that questioning. And I think there's a lot of bipartisan support. Our office is behind at the U.S. Supreme Court and right catty corner to the first the Senate office building in Russell. And so there's already a lot of security right here because this is the street justices or their vehicles come down to park. And so now, anytime that the court is in session at all, which means the justices are there, this street is blocked for vehicles. We can walk. You can walk down the street, but there are the armed guys come out, not just with handguns, but also sometimes you'll see machine guns, big presence when they know there's a big case either being argued or that is possibly the decisions coming out. And so on a regular basis, you've got right now, which has been about two blocks or two and a half block radius, is now expanding down Second Street. So if you were to take a right out of our office, it used to kind of stop right at that intersection for folks who may have seen our office before in D.C. where at that catty corner. It now goes, for you guys, for who I know have been there a lot, Logan and Will, it now goes blocks further. So and so I think that tells us right there that what could be done quickly enough because of the amount of security threats the court is facing. And I think that you're hearing that today from, again, the justices. And when we talk about the wise use of resources and the intimidation tactics, we want to make sure justices of the U.S. Supreme Court feel safe, that they can't be intimidated by groups for either ideological reasons or just because they happen to be a Supreme Court justices. And we live in an age where, even though, guys, you know, you don't see much this visual. You'll see sometimes them doing lectures and things like that, but not this kind of a visual. We're living in a day and age where you can't hide behind the building anymore. And so with that being said, I think, again, I kind of, in Washington and where we are and what we do, as long as it's smart and it's things that have already shown in the past to work, that it's a good place to invest resources, not just because our office is right here, not just for the justices, but for all of the American people who visit Washington, D.C. in our nation's capital. Maybe they do it once or twice in their, you know, in their life, to feel like they are safe when they are taking tours and going to the most important places that our federal government is associated with. So it's not just for the justices, it's for all that staff. You know, they've got people that behind us, they've got a parking lot, and you know, people are working 24/7. These are huge government buildings. So from everybody down to the janitor on up to the justice themselves, you want them to be safe. And then you also want a law enforcement on the Hill, the Capitol Hill police, to be able to focus on their job, which is different than the Supreme Court police's job. They work together, but they have a different client, if you will, where they're focused on protecting. So, yes, I mean, it is serious in Washington. You guys have seen the talk about the what's happening potentially in front of the White House. That's something that can also probably be more temporary, but that they're just nonstop threats. I think that's as far as I can go with communication I've had, but the threats do not stop. And out of just, you know, maybe it doesn't mean that they're all credible, but we've seen in the past there are people that will act or try to act against these justices.
1: Jordan, I think one of the other issues here, and this is something we're going to get on later in the broadcast, and I know you've got meetings you're about to head back out to. We're grateful you could hop in literally, and thanks to our team to get everything in our studio in D.C. turned on real quick, have Jordan in. But here's another issue, and this is what I see as the broader issue. These threats, I think, are the unfortunate symptoms of what is happening at a broader level in our country. We saw first in 2016 and then 2024, the way that the left said President Trump is an illegitimate president. So they delegitimize the executive. And what do we see? We see violent threats. We see people that feel like the only thing they can do is use violence to try and stop the executive. We saw then through the Supreme Court, illegitimate court, pack the court. You see that symptom again. You see them having these threats against the members of the court. Now what we're hearing, and we're going to get into this more, Jordan, the DSA, who has all these candidates that are now going to be in Congress because they've won in safe blue seats, their primaries, they're calling to abolish the Senate. And I know you are meeting with senators, but they think it's an illegitimate thing because of the very reason the founders created the Senate. The entire Senate, all 100 seats,
0: the idea
1: every state,
0: of it.
1: The concept of having equal representation from states based off not just a direct population representation like the House, they want to get rid of it. So obviously very difficult, if constitutional at all, to amend it out, but that's their goal. And I'm not as concerned about them getting rid of it on paper as much as the threat to the very people that you're having meetings with, because they're delegitimizing now the third branch of government in the legislative branch. Jordan, it's shocking and also dangerous.
7: I would love to know if Bernie Sanders is a self-hating socialist enough that he would support getting rid of his really, I think, the only job he's had, which is in politics as an elected official, maybe some part-time work as a professor when he was much younger. But it is rhetoric, right? It comes down to the idea of they've been demonized. The left was really, they took that mantle on. On the right, we would disagree with decisions by justices and by the Supreme Court. But we'd never made it personal and or call these calls for violence and again to make it difficult for the police to do their job of just trying to keep people safe. And so again, the whirlwind that we've heard, you know, with Senator Schumer, and I think it just reminds us all that the rhetoric that has been being used in Washington that is most dangerous emanates from the left. And as you said, Will, it's the radical left, and they are being normalized by becoming members of Congress in the House of Representatives. And so their rhetoric is becoming normalized. So I am glad to see Justice Kagan there as well to make it clear to everyone that this is not some partisan move, while at the same time understanding that much of the rhetoric is coming out of the left, especially the rhetoric that takes it past just I fundamentally disagree. And then, of course, this abolish the Senate. I mean, yes, the Constitution can be amended, but here's the thing. It's interesting for those socialists. What the Senate does is to make sure that states with smaller populations still have full representation in Congress, because they're not going to get that in the House. And so they've got to work together, the House and the Senate. But really, that's so that they are representing all of us equally.
0: All right. Well, thank you, Jordan, for joining us. I know you got a lot of work to do. We appreciate it. Phone lines are open, and happy birthday. Phone lines are open at 1-800-684-3110. 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Also, we are right smack in the middle of our ACLJ Liberty Drive. 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They're matched by incredible ACLJ supporters and champions. We're going to take your phone calls when we get back. 1-800-684-3110.
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0: Phone lines are open. We have a lot of calls coming in. 1-800-684-3110. Of course, talking about the security and safety of the Supreme Court justices as they were testifying today to try to get the budget upped due to ongoing threats. And we can kind of trace back. I mean, look, Supreme Court justices in modern day have always been a little bit of celebrities. We obviously in the 80s and the 90s, there was people that we all knew of. We knew their, at least their names, their faces, but maybe they weren't as regularly a part of the mainstream media, or maybe they weren't targets of attacks. They were maybe targets within their own political parties, or if you watched CNN, if you watched the news, you knew about these people. The difference was, and a lot of it, you know, goes back to the Dobbs decision. We can flash back to even someone like Senator Schumer, who started to inflame the rhetoric. We know this has been an issue with the right and the left over the last decade or so, where it went beyond politics and started becoming very personal. And like Jordan said, if you live in a modern day, you live in a modern society where finding out where someone lives is not exactly the hardest thing in the world, especially when those people are public figures and Supreme Court justices. And you have Supreme Court justices like Amy Coney Barrett or Brett Kavanaugh or whoever it may be who have come under real threats from people who are crazy, who have been inflamed by their political leaders. So let's flash back before we take this call. Let's flash back to Senator Schumer, you know, back when the Dobbs decision was leaked.
1: I want to tell you, Gorsuch, I want to tell you, Kavanaugh, you have released the whirlwind and you will pay the price. You won't know what hit you if you go forward with these awful decisions.
0: Again, threatening Supreme Court justices from our elected officials. We have some calls coming in about that. I want to go to Martin in North Carolina, who's an ACLJ champion and someone that gives on a monthly basis or automatically a membership, which is great. And I always like to give them, you know, first bite of the apple here. They're always able to get on the air quicker. Martin, go ahead.
2: Thank you, sir. I was glad that you're all at the helm and you hit on it. Jordan hit on it too. It's a two-phase thing that I'm going to touch on. Exactly what you just said. I'm a firm believer in freedom of speech. And I'm glad we have it. But like you just said, George, Logan, is that it becomes inflammatory. And I would really, I don't know how to do it, like to see some sort of way of holding these things in check. It's almost treasonous with that kind of rhetoric, with the leaks that are going on, with the Dobbs decision, Schumer and Comey leaking, and even this last week and a half, 2 weeks, the leak that came through the news media about the assassination attack. Something, there's got to be something to hold people accountable so that we can move on and do things decent and in order, as they say, and not have these inflaming arguments and rhetoric and things of that nature continue to fan the flames to do, like you said, the crazy people out there that are going to do stuff.
0: Martin, you can hear real, and I hate to say this, you can hear real fear in the voices of these Supreme Court justices who are out there testifying for Congress, asking for more money for have their security to be raised. Let's hear, this is Bite 2, let's hear from Amy Coney Barrett again, talking about something that's just happened to her in the last few weeks.
3: It's also been reported in the news that roughly 6 weeks ago, I was the victim of a swatting incident. At that point, one of my teenage sons opened the door to go out with friends and saw in our street, it was full of police cars, who had responded to a false report of gunshots and raised voices in my home. I was very, very grateful that I had Supreme Court police outside my home because they were able to stop and meet with and explain to the county police that it had been a false alarm, and so the police did not actually attempt to enter our home.
0: I understand that in many occasions, and this has happened directly, by the way, to people, again, sitting in this room, where you have people who feel justified in making your life miserable because they disagree with maybe your political point of view. Or maybe it's a little bit different because they're the ones who are, you know, they are deciding the law of the land here. And if you have political leaders saying, unleash the whirlwind, we are going to go after you, you're not going to know what's going to hit you. Yeah, Senator Schumer may be living in a old school mentality going, well, I don't mean physically, and that's not what I meant by there. But we don't live in that world anymore. We live in the world where every word is scrutinized, where everything is justified. And sadly, we have now seen that rhetoric raise up, not just to a Supreme Court justice, but we've seen it across the board, not even just for political opponents or people that are in the political sphere. Basically, if you're willing to have a voice, you have to be willing to take real security protocol because your life may be at risk.
4: Well, and once again, I think the positioning of this before the Congress today, it was Elena Kagan, an Obama appointee, and Justice Barrett, a Trump appointee. It was two different justices from two different eras. It also, Elena Kagan opened her remarks talking about the Senator Graham, who just passed away because of how he engaged with talking to someone that he didn't agree with. And that's one of the things he caught flack for was he would interview. He was on the Judiciary Committee, actually was the chairman of the Judiciary Committee at the time of his passing. But he would get flack for voting for nominees that were judges Democratic from the other side. And she pointed out, she goes, it's rare these days. It used to be justices got 100 or 99 votes to sail through. What she was trying to point out is that, one, disarm the committee a little bit and say, hey, we're here. Obviously, it's a Republican-led committee at this time. And they were there for a specific reason. Now, people, there was one congressman from Wisconsin that was trying to make it about the shadow docket. They're asking for security, and they're obviously they have their prerogative, and they can do what they want with their time, especially when they don't get to speak to the justices very often. But trying to, in some ways, use the rhetoric that people have been using to delegitimize the court itself by saying you took a lot of things on the shadow docket, you made a lot of these decisions, to which Justice Barrett said, "Yeah, we're the court. If it comes before us during when we're out of session and it's a stay grant request, we have to dispose of it. We have to do either grant or not. That's how that works." But they even in their questioning, when they're talking about security for their families and themselves, there were Democrats trying to go after something that has been a Democrat talking point and a media talking point this entire year. I also, to Martin's point, the rhetoric of Chuck Schumer was very bad. But it's not only isolated to people on the left.
0: Well, of course not.
4: I mean, even the dehumanizing language that we see when people say demon rats or these cute names or they're all demons, that's a dehumanizing thing. Now, we may disagree with, and a lot of their policies may be anti-human or
0: it
4: evil
0: justifying
4: the way that they are so pro-choice, those things. But it doesn't mean that you strip their humanity or them being created in the image of God from them and try to find a way to work towards a more perfect union.
0: When we get back, I want to actually play the bite that Justice Kagan spoke about Senator Graham, because again, maybe that little glimmer of hope that we can get back to that kind of place. And again, the fact that we're talking about who is uniting us, it feels like the most unlikely case, sadly, would have been the passing of Lindsey Graham, someone who was very controversial and very polarizing for a lot of people. But what you've been able to see is that it was old school Washington, D.C. in the way that he worked with people and actually could get things done. Maybe we need to get back to that. Speaking of getting things done, it is our Liberty Drive. Be a part of the ACLJ team today at aclj.org. Scan that QR code. We'll be back in just a minute. 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
0: First half hour flew by. Now we got the second half hour. Phone lines are open. Got a couple lines still open at 1-800-684-3110. Talking about right now, Supreme Court justices who are testifying, they're going to testify even a little bit later, in front of Congress today, talking about their own safety security, trying to get more security protocol put in place, their budget raised. At the same time, we also have sort of this inflamed rhetoric, including the push from the Democrat Socialists to abolish, remove, end the Senate. We're going to talk about that a little bit later on the show. But with that rhetoric that we know has gotten out of hand, I did want to open this half hour, and I said I was going to, with Supreme Court Justice Kagan, who opened her remarks. Again, they're going out there saying they need more budget. They need a bigger budget because here's the real issues they're dealing with. And I believe they're completely legitimate and they deserve it. That being said, she decided to open it with a tribute to Senator Graham. And I think, again, if we could get back to this place where you can have Elena Kagan, a very liberal justice of the United States Supreme Court, saying good things about a very Republican senator who has passed away, then maybe there is a path back to sanity. So let's hear from Supreme Court Justice Kagan from just a moment ago.
8: And I still more vividly remember the conversations that we had at my hearing itself. In the last day or so, many people have talked about how funny Senator Graham was. I think Al Franken said he was the funniest man in the Senate. But what I remember about that hearing was that somehow Senator Graham made me look funny, which is a harder thing entirely, by asking me what I had done on Christmas the following year. And I'll skip the back and forth, but many people said to me afterwards, that exchange with Senator Graham was the moment my confirmation was sealed.
0: Right. He brought humanity to it. Of course, that moment we may remember was when he asked what he was doing on Christmas. She responded, we think it was some sort of political moment. He pushed back and said, no, I'm just asking what you did on Christmas. And she said, well, much like a lot of Jewish families, I was at a Chinese restaurant, got a big laugh, and again, brought us together as human beings. Can we get back there? Can shows like ours exist? And this is something that Will and I have discussed ad nauseum, where we won't say horrible names for people. We won't go after people personally. We'll talk about our disagreements. We'll discuss them with fire. We will discuss them with when we have issues. But can we exist in a world, my hope is that we can, where we can be successful, even as a broadcast, as a legal organization, without making it personal attacks, where you can still have quote unquote friends on the other side, where you can actually get things done. Oh, that'd be a big shocker. Can you actually get work done on Washington, D.C. and around the world when you actually are willing to work with other people, when you're willing to not dehumanize them? And by the way, I'm calling on this for the right and the left. I'm not calling this on one party or another. I'm calling this for all of humanity. Can we get back there? There's a glimmer of hope in that moment. But what do you think? Phone lines are open at 1-800-684-3110. Do you even want to listen to that? Or do you like our show, but you go, you know what? I prefer those other guys. Those other guys who will just say horrible things. Who maybe they're not even telling you the truth. They're just saying what you want to hear. They're just calling people names. And maybe that's what you want because it gets you, you know, all jacked up and excited. But when you actually have a broadcast, you actually have an organization that's willing to tell you the truth, even if you don't want to hear it. Are you willing to support a show like ours? Are you willing to support an organization like ours? That's a challenge to you, and I want to know. 1-800-684-3110. How can we get back there? 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And we'll be right back.
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0: we had talked about discussing more was also Democrat Socialists calling for the end of the Senate. Well, I want to give a little brief background of what, when people hear that, they just think that's lunacy. What are we talking about here? And then we're going to take a call related to it.
1: That's right. And I want to be clear. I think this is a pattern now because we've seen the way that those, the forces and the policies and the ideologies that are against the very core foundations of this country, which I think the Democrat Socialist of America, the party that is behind a lot of these candidates that are running as Democrats, that are behind AOC, that are behind the Bernie Sanders, I think that they are fundamentally at odds with our foundational documents and principles. And when you see the way that they went after the legitimacy of the presidency, and they have tried to knock that down. I mean, there's been an attack on the executive branch politically since the administrative state and Woodrow Wilson decided, you know, we can't really allow people the freedom to have a lot of involvement in this. So we got to set up a way to keep the executive away from the president, even though he is the unitary executive. That's been ongoing. And what do you see? You see, when you delegitimize it to a point, there are crazy people that feel like they have to act, and they do it violently. And then what do you see? You see the attacks on the Supreme Court. It's illegitimate. The shadow docket. They're doing nefarious things. They're in Trump's pocket. Even though most people watching this show would disagree with that because they're like, why won't they rule every single time the way we want them to?
0: Right.
1: But that, trying to delegitimize the court, the Dobbs decision was really the breaking point. And what do you see? Violence happening against not just the justices, but the entire judiciary all the way down. And now, what are they going after? They're trying to delegitimize the Senate, something that the founding fathers put in place so that there were a bicameral legislature. You had the ones that are directly proportionally representative to the population of the state, the House of Representatives. And then you have the equal representation branch where each state gets two senators, no matter the size of the state. They are a check on each other for a reason. Here is what the chairman of the DSA has to say about their goals as the DSA, Bite 7.
2: We just don't see the point of the Senate. Historically, it was meant to serve very wealthy people who owned a lot of land. And that's still a system that we have today. And it's something we would change. We would expand what the House of Representatives does and make it more actually representative of people who live in this country.
3: So would you like to abolish the Senate?
2: That's part of our platform, and we don't think that's extreme. We think it's a change that would help make this country more democratic.
1: Once again, when they say democracy, it's not what you think it means. It's not even what they're saying it means. They are trying to take the checks and balances out of the revolutionary genius system that our founding fathers came up with. The checks and balances, even within the branch of government, even within that bicameral legislature. There is a reason that they set these things forward, and there's a reason that these things have endured. It's because they keep a check on radical extremes, on the way the wind blows. The Senate is frustratingly hard to deal with sometimes, because it serves as a check on the mob rule of the House, just getting to a simple majority. Even the filibuster itself was a practice of trying to keep in check the whims of the people as they are so fickle sometimes. But we do have a caller calling in line 3. Vicky wants to talk about this. You're on Seculo.
4: Hi, thanks for taking my call.
1: Yes, you're on the air.
4: Yeah. I disagree with you about where the Senate is at right now. Back in 1913, they passed a constitutional law to make the senators be directly elected. They used to be appointed by the state legislatures and governors so that the best interests of the state were represented in the federal government. That doesn't happen anymore because they're elected directly. They're supported by their political parties and all the big money from corporations and big money PACs and whatnot. So to be honest with you, the states are not fairly represented anymore as the founding fathers intended. And that took place when they changed the Constitution back in 1913, and I forget if it was voted upon in Congress or if there was a national election
1: It was a constitutional amendment, which that process requires. And I'm not sure how it was initiated, but if it was initiated in Congress, it took 2/3 majority to get it there, and then it had to be ratified by the number of states that it takes to ratify that. Vicky, also, if you watch this broadcast, this is probably not something you're expecting to hear about today, but also what makes our show a little bit more unique is talking about issues that really directly pertain to the foundations of this country. And what Vicky's referencing is that in the 17th Amendment, Article 1, Section 3 says that the senators are picked by the state legislatures. It was amended, as Vicky pointed out, that in 1913, the 17th Amendment was ratified, and the 17th Amendment says that instead of the state legislatures, that the senators are elected by the people. And so there was a change. Now, in none of our lifetimes have we ever had a Senate that was directly elected by the legislatures instead of the people. Here is, and this is where you can have debate or disagreement and it not turn into ad hominem attacks and things like that, like you see on many places. Vicky's point is that even the founders, by not making them directly represented, was trying to keep it out of it being even more so a check on the direct representation of the people. Now, I think that there's a lot of ways you could look at this. I think in the Reconstruction era and post-Civil War, the authority of the states did diminish quite a bit. So I think that's a little bit of that follows from that, where there was more central authority in the federal government. So that, I think, is one of those consequences of Reconstruction and the Civil War. Whether or not you can litigate that publicly as much as you want, that is a natural outflow of that. As well as, I think the way that the state legislatures are constructed even today are very much in line in some ways with how the parties are. Like, the state legislatures are typically pretty in line with how they are nationally voting in those states. So I think that is a point that you could get into extreme nuance on, but I think the difference is you can debate on whether or not you think the 17th Amendment was good versus the way it was in Article 1. The difference is there's still a Senate, and it's still a check on the House of Representatives. It is not completely abolished to let the House of Representatives have free rein in legislating in this country. And I think that is something that you would see dire consequences and just an inability for this country to even function if it were turned into that type of thing. And that's what all of these members of Congress are running on. That is their platform.
5: I'm here too.
1: It gets me fired up.
5: I'm just letting you know.
1: I don't know. Do you have thoughts on the 17th Amendment versus the way it was in Article 1, Section 3? I didn't until about 10 minutes ago.
5: I know. I haven't done my research. I'll be honest. I lost somewhere in that whole thing. I thought it was very interesting, but I have no comment. Phone lines are open at 1-800-684-3110. I want to take Margaret, who's calling in New York, on line 4. That's something I can at least chime in on. Margaret, go ahead.
6: Yes, hi. I just wanted to comment that with everyone getting along, it starts with our president. I voted for Donald Trump 3 times. I'm a conservative Republican. But to hear him calling the Democrats the Democrats, that rhetoric just goes down the line to everyone.
5: I don't disagree with you. I think that this has been an ongoing issue that a lot of people have had to come up with rationalizations for their support of President Trump. Going, you know what, I support a lot of the policies that he says, but I don't like the way he speaks. I think that there's a huge portion of the country that says that. And there's a huge portion of the country, I'll be honest with you, Margaret, that says that, but secretly behind the scenes, they love it. And I think that's sort of the issue that we have. He fired up a base that had felt like they were underrepresented, and I understand that. But there are consequences to those actions. I'm not saying, though, President Trump is alone in this. We've obviously seen it on both sides, and it feels like the violence that gets spurred comes more from one side, if we're just being honest. You know, there are issues, obviously, with people who have been inflamed by President Trump. Certainly, we can historically go back and look at that. But when it comes to things like this, like the violence that is being thrown against Supreme Court justices, or some of the activists that have been speaking out, or with the Charlie Kirk situation, that all feels like it's headed from one side.
1: Well, and I think once again, what we see even on the conservative side is when we've gotten away from policy discussions and policy debates and policy arguments, even passionate arguments, into just ad hominem attacks, because a lot of times people can't actually debate the position or the policy, so they just make ad hominem attacks. They just go after the people making an argument different than them personally. And you're seeing that spread throughout the conservative world as well. And you're seeing that through the conservative media ecosystem, where it is just entire shows based off of going after people, not policy. And what does that do? It goes back to that fact where people then lose faith in the system, because they think every person is inherently evil, and then you can't ever get anything done.
5: And I'll be honest, I put that challenge out there and it's suspiciously silent. I see a lot of the comments come in. A lot of you did not even respond to that. Let me know what you think. 1-800-684-3110. We'll be right back. Last segment, taking all your calls.
7: We've witnessed monumental legal victories, from defending the 14th Amendment and protecting our sacred American right to vote, the overturning of Roe versus Wade, and standing up for the religious liberty of our kids and seniors. But even with the many historic wins we've achieved, the battle is far from over. The attacks on our constitutionally protected rights persist. Countless unborn babies remain in jeopardy. And across the globe, innocent Christians are being targeted and killed across this country and around the world. 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
9: Fly.
5: Last segment of the day. Be a part of the show. Last chance to call in, 1-800-684-3110. If you're on hold, we'll do our best to get to as many of you as possible. If you've been on hold for a while, we will certainly get to you. 1-800-684-3110. We're obviously looking at the comments, and Will had a comment he wanted to respond to.
1: Right. And this, I think, goes back to what we were talking about, the ad hominem attacks, going after people rather than policy or even legal opinions in this case. And this is an individual on YouTube said, Justice Barrett's judgment is impaired due to these threats. She just needs to step down. Family comes first before a job. Now, one of the great burdens of liking conservative jurisprudence and legal philosophy is that people think for themselves, not for how the party tells them to think. And so what you end up getting with conservative justices is opinions you don't agree with that in a partisan way necessarily. Here's what I would challenge anyone who has ever said that Justice Barrett's judgment is impaired due to the threats. Have you read, personally read, not what you read about or read what someone told you or heard what someone told you? Have you read opinions authored by her or signed on to by her? Because you can't read them and think that she's making it up or her judgment's impaired. She's writing a judgment that is normally very rational, thought through, and you may still disagree with the outcome. But you can't say that this is not a very serious person that sits on the Supreme Court of the United States. And when I see that, it frustrates me to a deep level, because I think that even the let's take the birthright citizenship case that was authored by the Chief Justice, I would wager most of the people criticizing it in the wake of it did. Now, everybody be like, I did. Okay, that's fine. Most of the people that criticized it and said it's the end of the republic, because I saw all those comments that day. I was here by myself. saying at the end of the Republic.
5: Why are you throwing shade at me, Will?
1: Well, you weren't here. You didn't have to read the comments. I was giving you a pass. Have not read the opinion. I did. I know people very close that work with me that had not read the opinion. And I'm looking at you, Tim. When we look at this and you see even the Chief Justice, it's rooted in history. It's rooted in law. It's not what you think. You may disagree with it, but it's nothing that day changed or was made up or conjured up in a way that is like their judgment's impaired. They're being blackmailed. That's what you read in conservative media. It's disgusting.
5: You know what, Will? I think we inflamed a lot of comments because a lot of people are saying all the words we thought we said maybe we shouldn't be saying. I think you're proving our point here. I want to take some calls right now because a lot of you are calling in and some of you have been hold for a while. We only got 6 minutes left. Let's go to D in California, line two. Go ahead, D.
9: Yeah, I had several comments regarding, like, it's concerning that with this threat to our Supreme Court justices as well as the actual attempt on one. And I, especially Amy Panabera, you know, she's got a young family. Yep. And I think they're crossing a line when they show up at her home threatening and all that. And also, even though I don't agree with Robert F. K. Jr. when he was running for president, with his family history, if anybody deserves Secret Service protection, he did, and yet they denied him that. Yeah. So,
5: well, thank you for calling. I appreciate that. I think a lot of people do feel that way and feel that, you know, even if you disagree with the politics of this, you see a conservative justice, you see a liberal justice out there saying that this is their time to really hopefully up that. We do need to protect them. We need to protect a lot of people, by the way. We got to lower the rhetoric to even start there. But yeah, I agree with you, D. Let's continue on. Let's pop over to Sean, who's calling in Florida, who's an ACLJ champion. Sean, go ahead.
10: Hey, guys. Thanks for what you do. Mine's just a quick question. Is there a law or something that states that we have to know who votes for what? Like, I think this would be a lot easier and a lot less controversial if people just did like a blind vote. And we weren't always having to judge one person or another based on our own personal views.
5: Thanks. Yeah, Sean, I do think that would become an issue when you're talking about election and re-election, because then you're talking about how do you know who you're supporting here.
1: Yeah, and to some degree, also, they are voting for you. Yeah. They are your representative. We've gotten away from
5: what he's
1: that.
5: Saying.
1: Yeah, but at that point, though, if you don't know how they are voting, right, how do you keep that person in check? Because they are accountable to you.
5: Yeah.
1: And yes, I understand the sentiment, and you're not wrong. Yes, it would be a lot better if there was nothing for people to report on or attack ads to run. Be like, look at this guy voted this way, this way. But at the same time, it does kind of defeat the purpose of them representing you, because you as a voter are who they are accountable to.
5: All right. Thanks, Sean, though, for calling. We appreciate it. I appreciate you being an ACLJ champion. Right now, if you become a champion, your first donation is doubled. So go ahead and opt in to be an ACLJ champion. That's a monthly supporter. Let's go to Doug in Colorado watching on YouTube. Doug, go ahead.
11: Yeah, guys. I'll preface it with this. Two words. Original intent. I'm sorry, Amy Comey Barrett did not come down. I read it, and it doesn't come down on original intent. But I want to say this on the First Amendment rights. We definitely, I mean, I would never even fathom going to a Supreme Court justice's home and protesting. But we as citizens, we have to watch this slippery slope. Where does it come into where, if we're not using threatening language, but we're being very inflammatory, or do we have to worry about our own safety as citizens because we're using our First Amendment rights?
5: Look, I think that someone called in said that maybe we should be going after Schumer, and we don't agree with that necessarily, but we do say, look, but what there are consequences here. We need to do better as human beings. That doesn't mean necessarily we need to legislate that or criminally go after somebody. And I look, Doug, that's a concern. You're kind of person saying, look, I would never go in front of a Supreme Court justice. I'm not concerned with you. I'm concerned with the people that do. Not that just disagree with someone's politics or disagree with their decision. The people who are taking what they feel like they feel justified in creating violence. But I appreciate you calling. Let's try to get a couple more calls in before we wrap up. Let's go to Rich in New York. Rich, go ahead. Will's favorite topic.
12: Yeah, I didn't give my location. I was wondering how he knew. But anyway, I would like to affirm what that lady said about the original intent of the Senate. But for different reasons, the Senate no longer is a check on expansive national power, in my view, and it's no longer a check for the states against that and on executive power. And because you know the influence that the president now, has over the Senate and who serves there, if they were appointed by the legislatures, they would have some sort of insulation and they would be responding directly to their state's needs. Plus, because they confirm the justices on the courts, I would hazard to guess that an analysis would show that federal power has accumulated because there are no senators appointed by the states to challenge the nominees about states' rights. And so I think we ought to go back. I think the founders were correct, and this progressive, the 17th Amendment was a progressive thing.
5: Hey, Rich, I am only cutting you off because we have 1 minute left in the show.

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9: Now, it's Katz and Cosby with John Katzimatidis and Rita Cosby, standing for truth, justice, and the American way, bringing common sense to the world. 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
10: Well, it's only Tuesday. What are we up to? I mean, President Trump is not speaking to 9 o'clock on Thursday. And what is he up to?
11: Well,
10: I don't know.
11: All I can say is he's up to here with Iran. That is for sure, because today in the White House, John, he was going on and on and on. He's like, I am done with them. I am fed up. He started the naval blockade.
10: You know, he's right. Everybody says it. Whatever Iran says, you can't believe anything.
11: Yes. He said a bunch of liars. He called them a bunch of liars, a bunch of scum. And John, he set up the blockade just about an hour ago on the Strait of Hormuz. And guess what that means? Ka-ching, ka-ching, ka-ching. You understand better than anybody. It basically blocks Iran from $400 million a day.

0: $400 million a day of oil coming in and out is not going to be able to move.
1: That's a lot of money.
0: Give it,
2: take a million.
0: Spoken like a true billionaire. What do you think?
2: I mean, I can't believe what a mess we have here.
0: What a mess. What do you think, Judge Weinberg? I mean, you can see that, and Netanyahu's fed up, too.
3: I think after 47 years, that's time it grew up.
0: Yeah, it is about time that we grew up. I can barely hear you. Hold on one second. Let's go
1: you
0: to...
1: You know what scares me is the nuclear issue. I mean, months have gone by now. What have they done? Do we have any intel on what's going on there?
2: I'm sure I'm sure the Israelis have the intel.
0: Yeah, and by the way, the Israelis were coming out just a little bit ago. And one of the things that the Israelis were saying, Netanyahu specifically said, if they do some preemptive action, they're saying we're responding. Remember, we've been talking about the retaliation part of it all. But if there is some sort of action, guess what? This will not be some little response from us. This will be bigger than you've ever seen before. And the Israelis, as you know, Craig, have had a history of pounding them. So Judge Weinberg, they're going to really do some pounding, too. They're both fed up.
4: As they should be. 47 years of a terrorist regime trying to intimidate the world, trying to take over Western civilization, hegemonic, demonic, torture and kill their own people. It's about time. They can't hold us hostage anymore.
1: But you also need all these other countries need to come on board. And that's what I don't understand. A lot of these countries aren't coming on board with us. I mean, everyone is facing the same fate with Iran and the terrorists.
2: KT coming on in a few minutes. Yeah. And KT, let's ask her, is NATO on board?
1: Yeah.
2: Is there a NATO?
0: Right. And what are the Arab countries? You know, one of the things I find so interesting, and we talked about this last week, guys, that when there were strikes going on one day, remember, and the U.S. said it's not us, and the Israelis said it's not us, and then there were reports that it was Kuwait, possibly, and Bahrain playing a role in these strikes, because they've taken a lot of incoming. So maybe there's some stuff to everybody's point, Craig, that's going on that we don't realize behind the scenes more than has been reported.
1: But like the judge said, we need to solve this problem once and for all. This has been going on for way too long. We need to solve it and be able to move on.
0: Yeah, we definitely do. And obviously, look, we're heading into the midterms. You don't want this roller coaster of a ride heading into the midterms,
4: remember,
0: right? Also, Judge?
4: Listen, the real problem is, who's going to win the long game? The Iranians think they're going to win the long game, that they can outlast us. There'll be a change after the midterm elections. Trump will be weakened. In 2.5 years, Trump will be gone. They'll cut a deal with another weak-kneed person like a Biden or a sellout like Obama. That's what they're playing for. You have to understand how to look at history.
2: Delay, delay, delay.
4: Exactly, yes. Right.
0: Exactly. That's exactly what it is. And Trump said, listen, I gave him the one thing was interesting question today in the Oval Office. And he's sitting next to the Iraqi prime minister, the new Iraqi prime minister. But President Trump was asked, do you regret that you lifted the blockade? Because remember, first they had the blockade in place and they lifted it.
2: I think President Trump is an American that gives people a chance. But you're dealing with lowlifes.
0: Exactly. And that's what he said. He said, listen, I gave them an opportunity. I've given them a whole bunch. They keep breaking it. So it sounds to me like he's fed up.
4: Well, he should be by time.
0: Yeah, exactly. I agree. One thing, now his version of fed up is not like Obama's version of fed up.
4: The short answer is he should have been listening to Rubio and Hegseth all along. They're the ones who really understood.
0: Yeah, and Hegseth seems to like, what else do you want me to bomb? And the next place might be this place called Pickaxe Mountain. That's going to be a big
4: thing. Well, that's a nuclear site.
0: That's like deep embedded.
4: You have to take that out.
0: And one of the things I want to ask, because also we not only have KT coming up, we got Dershowitz, we've got Todd Lyons, we've got James Lankford. We also have
2: Senator
0: Admiral
2: Lankford from Oklahoma. What is he going to be talking about?
0: He's going to be talking about his dear friend, Senator Graham, and also his perspective of what Congress needs to do with Russian sanctions and also with Iran.
2: You have Admiral Howard.
0: I can't wait to ask him what he thinks about Pickaxe Mountain. Like, how do you get to this? Because apparently it's really deep embedded, like the bunker buster bombs that we used on the other ones before.
2: You also have Bruce Blakeman that's going to talk about 545. That's going to talk about this 12 blocks of
4: 11th Avenue, John. 11th Avenue,
1: and it's
4: growing by the day. By the way, they're putting in electricity in the encampment to make it nice for them.
0: Do they have any
1: air conditioning too?
0: Yeah, do they have a restaurant?
4: That's right. And all the Pellegrino they want with wedges of lime would be perfect.
0: Wait, so wait, they're putting in what? They're putting in electricity. Oh, my goodness.
1: But where are they getting it from?
4: Well, that's a good question, isn't it?
1: You know, they could have extension cords, but where are they plugging the extension cord into?
0: I mean, this is crazy.
4: Maybe into the Intrepid. Who knows?
2: And then I understand there's a vote at the city council tomorrow on the horses in Central Park. So we're going to be going to Christina Hansen. We're going to go to Central Park and get a report on the horses in Central Park.
0: And I love the horses. They're so beautiful.
2: It's part of the ambiance of New York.
0: It is. Everybody who comes, every time we have a tourist friend who comes in and says, oh, I want to take a horse ride.
2: In Central Park.
0: It's so classic.
2: Yeah.
0: It is. It's so classic.
2: Is KT on yet?
0: She is on.
2: Let's go to KT.
0: Yeah, KT, former Deputy National Security Advisor under President Trump. First of all, the blockade just went into effect literally about an hour ago there on the Strait of Hormuz. Your thoughts about that?
5: Absolutely. And if you think of what's happened in the last month when we've had the ceasefire and now that we've resumed attacks, first of all, President Trump understood they were going to break the ceasefire. So he held back about 15, 20% of the target list. Now he can go after that target list. The second thing that's happened in this intervening several week period is that the United States now exports 30% more crude oil than it did before. So that the United States is now exporting more crude oil, more refined oil, more liquefied natural gas than any other country in the world, not by 1 or 2%, but by 20, 30%. We now own the global energy industry. And that has been, that's the real sort of takeaway from President Trump's Iran war. And in the meantime, Iran's nuclear capability has been destroyed. And if Pickaxe Mountain does have something, fine, we'll bomb that. And if they try to rebuild their nuclear sites, fine, we'll bomb those again. I think at this point, he's so fractured. President Trump's actions have so scrambled the leadership of Iran between the IRGC, the guys who want no deal with nobody anytime, they're going to sabotage everything, and then the guys who really run the country, the civilian people, who know that they've got to have 91 million people. They've got a country to run. So he's weakened their regime to the point where it's now going to be up to the Iranian people. What do you guys want to do? And I think that the whole thing has just been brilliant because we're going to, you know, look, I started working for Henry Kissinger when I was in my late teens, early 20s. That Strait of Hormuz has bedeviled everybody for 50 years because Iran or Saudi Arabia has always used it as a blackmail and leverage. President Trump has eliminated it as a blackmail and leverage point.
0: What did you see this, KT? It's interesting because the president, originally President Trump talked about this 20% toll. And then he said, no, I'm not going to do that. I'm going to do what he calls a reimbursement fee with trade and investment deals, he says, that the Gulf states are going to make into the United States. In other words, they'll contribute to America. But it's an interesting idea. What do you make of that? And how does that work? What, they're going to build a plant somewhere or do something?
5: Yeah. So in the very beginning of the first term, President Trump, you know, we have this understanding that we would keep the strait open. We would protect the countries, the Gulf Arab countries. We would protect Israel. And he kept saying, we're getting nothing for it. Why don't they pay us? For these are really rich countries. Why should we pay to defend them? To protect them.
2: Now, what does it cost, KT, a month or a week to have one aircraft carrier and its accompanying destroyers?
5: Well, look, John, the aircraft carriers are going to be someplace. So if they're not in that region, they're in another part of the world. So they're already going to be afloat. But, you know, it's a $1 trillion defense budget. You figure out what's the percentage of that that puts forward basing in the region that has the armada there for an extended period of time. It's probably we're talking hundreds of millions of dollars. So what does that mean to the countries, the wealthy countries in the Gulf? President Trump has finally gotten what he really wanted in the first place, was he wanted the Gulf Arabs to pay. Pay for us to defend you. And that's exactly what he's gotten. I never thought that 20% toll thing, that didn't make any sense to me when he announced it yesterday on Truth Social. What does make a lot of sense is Trump getting those Gulf Arab countries to pay for the defense, to pay us to help defend themselves. Now, are they going to, you know, donate it to the U.S. Treasury? No. They're going to invest in America, and that's what's even more significant. It ties our economies closer together. It's prosperous for both of us. It's a win-win. And we're now going to see, my guess is we're going to see an additional $500 billion of investment. As Rita said, are they going to build factories? You bet they are. They're going to build tech stuff, and we're going to invest in them as well. We'll build American tech in their countries. But again, this is the Abraham Accords on steroids. We are now going to, as President Trump said when he went to Saudi Arabia the second time, we're going to trade technology for terrorism, and we're going to trade consumption and consumerism and trade for terror and chaos. And so this is the Trump doctrine, right? We'll defend you, but we want to have an economic relationship with you, which far outlasts any temporary arrangement that you might have with another country. When they're physically and financially invested in you, you don't go to war.
0: Yeah, no, it's the art of the deal, I guess, if you will. Judge Weinberg.
4: Katie, I want to ask you about this report that I just saw about two members of the Islamic State group had a problem in Iran after they were executed after they had an insurrection against Iran.
5: Right.
4: What is that about? I don't understand the politics of that. Can you explain that?
5: Iran, I think, from what I can tell, the leadership of Iran is in chaos. There's no one person speaking for Iran. And so the IRGC and the Basij, which is there's kind of volunteer guys. They're patrol guys who, the thugs, they're basically the thugs who patrol the streets. They're looking for anybody they can to arrest and execute. Those are the guys who killed the 30,000 Iranian protesters that came to the streets. I think you're going to see an awful lot more challenges to the regime. They're going to come from civilians. They're going to come from splinter groups. You're just going to see more of it because it's chaotic. This is not a strong leadership. A fractured leadership is not a strong leadership. And at the end of the day, I think it'll end up being a slow rolling coup to people who will work for us.
2: If I was running the CIA or whatever, one of those intelligence divisions, I would have fed 30,000 guns to the rest of the groups.
5: You know, here's the thing. I always thought it was a pretty half-baked idea. So one of the theories was that you would arm certain groups in Iran that then would have somehow attack the Iranian government. First of all, it never got off the ground in part because it was the Kurds. They wanted to arm the Kurds.
2: Turkey shot down the Kurds idea.
5: Now, Turkey says, no, the Kurds, if you give those Kurds guns, they're going to come after us. Don't arm the Kurds. What I do think will happen, and interestingly, President Trump has never targeted two guys in uniforms. He's never targeted the regular Iranian army, the ones who preceded the Revolutionary Guard, and he's not targeted the regular police forces. He has targeted the IRGC, and he has targeted the Basij. These are all people who work for the, quote, mullahs, the Revolutionary Guard. So I think that what he's done is he's sort of laid the groundwork that if things get bad enough domestically, there are guys with guns in Iran who could then work with the civilian leadership to, you know, slow a rolling coup to get rid of the bad guys. You know, this is like in Lebanon. He's doing the same thing in Lebanon. It's the same thing he did in Gaza, where he knows that there are groups. You want to have somebody with guns, but you want to get those guys with the guns to get rid of the bad guys with the guns.
2: Let them take back their own country.
5: That's exactly what he's going to do. We're not going to put American boots on the ground.
2: No, never.
5: He's going to enable them to do it themselves.
0: Yeah, but like you said, the enabling is the key. Because one of the other things we were talking about now, the Kurds, too, he was hoping the Kurds would he was disappointed because of what we just talked about, exactly, with Turkey.
4: Was it the Kurds' fault, or was it the fact that we backed off helping the Kurds because of Turkey?
0: Right. And then he said, and I was hoping some other groups. And then the other thing he also said, he hinted that like he got some guns to some group, maybe the Kurds.
5: Yeah.
0: And somehow it didn't end that they kept them. So you got to make sure they actually get to the people who need them.
4: Speaking of Turkey, people are not paying attention to how dangerous Erdogan is and the fact that he's an Islamist, that he believes in the domination of Islamist theology and politics. And he could be the successor to Iran and be a very powerful one. He's got a great military. Your thoughts?
5: I mean, I've been in a room with negotiating with Erdogan. He's a really scary guy. I think he's an opportunist. And I think that he's found a way to work with President Trump. And as President Trump says, everything I've asked him for, he's done. We have this impression of Turkey right now in Erdogan, which is an accurate one, Judge, as you've just articulated. But what if you had a switch? What if somehow Erdogan and Turkey joined the Abraham Accords? I think we'd feel very differently about Turkey. And that would be the best result, to have Turkey, a powerful Turkey, but a Turkey on our side, a Turkey obviously in its own interest, but a Turkey working on the same parallel agenda for ours.
4: Yeah, but his pronouncements are he's going to march into Jerusalem.
0: Yeah, he just said it recently, right?
4: Yeah,
5: but, you know, Judge, here's the thing. You know, that guy changes, you know, his allegiances faster than a high school girl changes her boyfriends.
0: That's very serious stuff,
4: KT.
0: How did you know about my high school years, KT? Wait a minute.
5: Oh, Rita, you know, a lot of people. Anyway, no, but Erdogan used to be very close to Israel. Now Erdogan is not. Erdogan wanted to have Turkey be part of the European Union, and the European Union said, no, no, you're Muslim. We don't want you part of our club. And so then Erdogan turned to the Muslim world, and he said, well, I want to be a leader of the Muslim world. And now he's bumping up against other countries in the Muslim world, UAE and others, wealthy, powerful, militarily strong. I don't have a lot of problem if Erdogan is working with President Trump under President Trump's leadership, not as an independent operator, but under President Trump's leadership, and if President Trump can bring him along. Remember, Erdogan was one of the first signatories of the Gaza peace deal. That peace deal would not have happened without Erdogan's assistance. And now, how often have we talked about Gaza and Hamas? Not at all. We haven't heard a peep. Why? Because there's peace there and it's working.
0: Right. Keep even if they're sort of questionable allies close. Is a good,
5: you know,
0: message.
5: Rita, you don't make deals with your best friends. You know, negotiations are often with not very nice guys.
0: Yep.
5: You just want to win the negotiation.
0: Yeah, no, bottom line. You're right. You are right. KT, thank you. We love having you. Thank you, KT.
5: Pleasure.
2: Thank you, KT.
0: Thank you. And you guys, let's go to Professor Alan Dershowitz. Professor Dershowitz, boy, oh boy, I was watching today some of the hearings. And this was rare. I mean, this is very unusual to see Supreme Court justices testifying. And it was Amy Coney Barrett and Elena Kagan who are testifying side by side and to talk about some of the threats that they are dealing with and their families. Amy Coney Barrett talking about this time where her son stumbled upon her bulletproof vest in the bedroom. I mean, is this the reality they have to live in, sadly?
6: Yeah, we saw what happened with Justice Kavanaugh. Somebody tried to assassinate him. We've seen other attempts in the past. Look, Elena Kagan was my poker buddy. I used to play poker with her on Thursday nights when she was a professor at Harvard Law School and I was a professor. And, you know, she's a regular guy. I mean, she loves to go out. She loves to go to ball games. She loves to mingle with people, and she's vulnerable. I don't know Amy Kim Barrett. But she also, you know, she's a family woman with kids, and these are regular people, and they deserve to be protected. Anybody who is on a hit list, whether it's the kind of hit list that the Iranians have, the kind of hit list that others have had, needs protection. I have a friend who's 24/7 being protected by the Canadian Royal Mounted Police because there's a fatwa out on him from the Iranian leaders. These are terrible times. I've needed protection from time to time because I've had people threatening me. At least in my case, I have people threatening me on both sides. So, you know, I'm an equal opportunity target.
0: is that a compliment?
4: So all you have to do is duck and let them shoot at each other.
6: Yeah. So, you know, these are dangerous times. And I have an article that I wrote recently in which I said, these people who are calling for intifada, the next step is to join and become complicit. That's what happened in the 1970s when I represented some radicals, and some of them, you know, became murderers. Kathy Boudin assisted in murdering two policemen. We know others who have participated in murder. So, you know, the jihadists are one step away from the people who call for Palestine will be free or bring the intifada here. They're only one step away from being terrorists themselves, and we see it on both sides. We saw, you know, right-wing attacks on synagogues, left-wing attacks, and we have to be on our guard. I'm glad that they had those hearings, and I'm glad that they are taking precautions.
0: You know, Professor Dershowitz, did you see the DSA platform that they're putting out this week? It's all anti-Israel, but it's also anti, like, police. It's really frightening. It's no prisons, don't deport anybody, even if they have, like, a murder, you know, record. I mean, it's really frightening. What is your reaction with their, they seem so bold that they're actually putting it out and think, it seems like just lunacy.
7: Well, and, you know, lead editorial in today's New York Times says the problem with the Democrats, they're not left enough. They have to become the party of Sanders, OAC, the squad. And, it would have been Flattener a couple of weeks ago. And so there's a movement to make the Democrats even more radical, to move from socialism to communism, which is not a big step. But these people want the United States to become Cuba. The only people who don't want them are the Cubans, because they know what happened in Cuba, whether they be Cuban Americans or Cuban Cubans. So, you know, if you want to know the answer to democratic socialism, talk to people who live in socialist countries, and they'll tell you two things. One, it's not democratic, and two, socialism doesn't work economically. So the Democrats are shooting themselves in the foot, and they're now shooting themselves in other parts of their body if they think that by moving hard left, they're going to get more votes. But, you know, there are idiots who will vote for them, including many of my Jewish friends and colleagues who think they're being cool because they're voting for Mamdani, a socialist. You know, Mamdani called Jews monsters. You know, monsters is a term that was used repeatedly by Hitler and Goering and Goebbels. They portrayed Jews in their propaganda as monsters. And their message was, what do you do to monsters? You kill them, of course. They're not human. They're monsters. And when Mamdani used that word monsters to describe AIPAC, by which he meant Jews, he disqualified himself from ever being a leader of any country or any city.
2: Professor Swazi is taking charge of common sense Democrats against the socialists. Is that real? What do you hear from your sources?
7: My sources are that there are people within the Democratic Party who are trying to fight back, but they are losing because they're not cool, because the kids, the young people, are attracted to radicalism. Let's remember who brought Hitler to power. Young students at the University of Munich, the University of Heidelberg. Who brought Castro to power? Students. Who brought Stalin to power? Students. Who brought Mao to power? Students. So when you have students who are often just total ignoramuses of history, pushing hard, they're potentially the future. And that's why we have to be so frightened. That's why I left the Democrats. That's why I joined the Republicans. That's why, I wrote this book I'm working on now called Why I Left the Dems and So Should You. There's no future for anybody who's decent within the Democratic Party unless the Democratic Party changes and once again becomes the party of Bill Clinton or some of the other people who are moderates. But we're not seeing that happening in the Democrats now.
0: Craig Eaton.
1: Professor, I just want to answer John's question. Tom Suozzi is a smart politician, and he sees an opening here. And he sees that if he goes far left, he's going to lose. He's got a challenger. He's got a young guy who I know is running against him who's really hitting him hard. So he's smart now. He's saying, let me go, back to the Democratic Party, stay away from the DSA. And I think that'll help him in that election.
7: I hope. We'll see. You know, remember, too, one of the problems is the primary system. There are so few people who come out to vote in primaries, and therefore a very well-organized, tight-knit group like Social Democrats can bring out enough people. Remember, OAC won her vote by a very, very small number of people voting. And the same thing has been true of some of the others. So once you get large amounts of people voting, I think the DSA will lose its support.
0: Very just quickly, Judge. Really quickly.
4: Alan, just quickly, what do you think about open primaries as a resolution of that problem?
7: It's a small resolution of the problem. You know, I think we have to have better systems than primaries, because if we're going to have primaries, we have to have more and more and more people voting. Right now, primaries are like, smoke-filled rooms. Smoke-filled rooms, you'd have 50 people determining the outcome. Now we have, 5,000 people. But it's still not democracy.
0: Yeah, wow. Great points. Well, Professor Gershwitz,
2: keep fighting.
7: Thank you so much.
2: We depend on you to keep fighting so we could.
7: I depend on you. So let's fight together.
2: We fight side by side.
0: You got it.
2: Thank you so much, Professor.
0: Thank you, Professor. Thank you so much. 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
13: Born on America's darkest day of 9/11, the Tunnel to Towers Foundation has been helping America's heroes ever since. In this 25th anniversary year of 9/11, we honor heroes like New York City Police Department Detective Eric Kaleha. Kaleha, a Bensonhurst, Brooklyn native, worked his way up to the rank of detective and answered the call after September 11th, serving at Ground Zero in the months that followed. In 2022, he was diagnosed with multiple cancers tied to his heroic service. 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Eric is survived by his wife, Marilyn, and his two children. 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That's T, the number 2, and then T.org.
0: Over by the local authorities.
14: Yeah. Hey, thanks for having me. That's one of the big issues, right? Obviously, traffic stops is one of the main arrest tools options that ICE officers and special agents have to effectuate those arrests, because sanctuary jurisdictions, you know, we just can't get those individuals because they won't turn them over to us, right? You know, we have elected officials telling folks not to open the door for ICE agents, right? They don't have authority to go in. You know, you have other elected officials who are causing the problem with these individuals running, ramming ICE agents, telling, folks to actively resist ICE officers, to resist arrest. So it's very tough for those, agents and officers. They're in high stress situations as it is. They're going against some of the worst of the worst. I feel for them. It's going to be tough for them now, but I can see the secretary's point. He has to take care of the men and women of ICE. These people aren't stopping. They're using their vehicles as weapons. You know, I've been talking to you guys for, over 16 months now when I was in the chair, and it just ramped up more and more and putting officers and agents in harm. And, these tactics have to stop. And I applaud the secretary for keeping the safety of the men and women of ICE as his number one priority.
0: Yeah, and it's so dangerous for them already to be out there, and they're in this moment. And if somebody has a vehicle, we've seen time and time again. I mean, vehicle is a deadly weapon, right?
4: It's a dangerous instrumentality.
2: And if he has a gun in the car and he's going to reach for it, well, you're going to have a confrontation.
0: Right, or he steps on it. Like, how about in the case where we've seen...
4: Step on the gas and hit an officer?
0: Right.
4: And maim them or kill them?
0: Right. Right, and you got an officer saying stop who's standing in front of the car, and you step on the gas. How else are you supposed to read that?
14: Yeah, and you know what? The other thing, too, is... What we've seen is a lot of these instances, too, is sometimes it may not be the target, but it might be someone who has overstayed their visa or has been in the country decades, who didn't take the opportunity to become a U.S. citizen or, adjust their status the right proper way. But instead, they want to go ahead and they want to flee. They want to use that, 4,000, 5,000-pound vehicle as a weapon. For what reason? I mean, there is just no reason to resist law enforcement officers, to put your own life in danger like that. It's ridiculous. But again, unfortunately, they're listening to the rhetoric of some of our elected officials that not only are putting ICE officers and the general public in, harm's way, but they're also putting the illegal immigrant in harm's way because they think they're doing the right thing.
2: They're creating a situation.
14: 100%.
2: Yeah.
14: 100%. And it's really sad for everyone involved.
2: Well, what percentage of those stops, they have something illegal in the car and they panic?
14: Well, all the time, and that's the thing. A traffic stop for any law enforcement officer, whether it's a federal agent or NYPD officer, or New York State trooper, walking up to that car, you don't know who you're encountering, right? You could have some poor kid who has an issue with his driver's license, or you have someone that just, you know, committed a mass murder who has, you know, weapons in the car. You just don't know. And that's the most scariest time for a law enforcement officer. So those traffic stops are a real immediate action situation for the men and women of ICE in all law enforcement offices.
2: Thank you so much for coming on. And you have something, Craig?
1: I was just going to say, when we used to have stop, question, and frisk here in New York City, it's the same exact concept. The police were able to approach people, either in a car, walking on a street, and they would find so many illegal guns and drugs and arrest people with outstanding warrants. It's an opportunity. It gives law enforcement an opportunity to weed out all of these criminals that are on the street that are just running around. And this is the same thing with ICE.
14: Right. And, you know, you have the opportunity to stop crime. You have the opportunity to encounter people who have come into this country before. Because what we always encounter is when you have one illegal criminal illegal alien, you have other ones that hang out with them. And we're identifying more and more that came into the open, porous border under the last administration, those 4 years. So it's given us the opportunity to encounter more of the individuals we're looking for.
1: And take them off the streets and put them where they belong.
14: 100%. And to take the traffic stops away, that's going to be a big hurdle for us to kind of make a dent in those criminal legal aliens in our community.
0: Yeah, 100%. Well,
2: thank you for coming on.
0: Yeah, Director Lyons, thank you so much. It's always so great to talk with you. Thank you.
2: And when we
14: great
2: come back,
14: to you guys.
2: We're going to take a break, or we're going to do a top news of the day, and it's sponsored by somebody I know.
0: Yeah, it's sponsored by the greatest supermarkets ever. It is sponsored by Gristini's Supermarket. So now let's go to the hot, hot, hot news of the day, because that's one of the great places ever.
8: It's the top news of the day, sponsored by Gristini's Supermarkets. Here's Rita Cosby.
0: And John, as we have been talking about, President Trump has reinstated the U.S. naval blockade of Iran's ports that just went into effect about an hour ago. But he's also pivoted away from a plan that would have charged 20% fee on shipping traffic through the Strait of Hormuz. He's going to instead pursue investment deals with Middle East countries. And also, as we know, our dear friend Lindsey Graham, as we know, passed away over the weekend. His sister, Darlene Graham, has now just been sworn in as South Carolina's interim senator. And Senator Chuck Grassley of Iowa administered the oath in the Senate chamber. As we know, Lindsey Graham passed away, and they believe, of heart disease. What a sad, sad situation, John.
2: Very sad.
0: Yep. And you guys, when we come back, we're going to take a break. We're going to go to Oklahoma. We're going to talk to somebody else who knew Senator Graham well. Senator James Lankford to talk about that, and also Iran and so much more.
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0: Let's go to Oklahoma.
1: Absolutely. Let's go to Senator James Lankford. And Senator, we love that song and we love you.
2: Just makes my heart go pitter-patter every time I think about that being broadcast across New York City.
1: Yeah, and across the world. Right, across the world. Senator, let's first talk about, if we could, about Senator Lindsey Graham. I know you knew the senator well. We loved Lindsey. We had him here on the show many times. And today, boy, it was so emotional for me to watch. I can't imagine what was going through your mind when his sister was officially sworn in to take a seat like an interim placeholder.
2: Yeah, very emotional for all of us. All of us were very close to Lindsey. He literally, where my desk is on the Senate floor, his desk is directly in front of mine. And so Monday and Tuesday morning, this morning, there was a black drape and white roses sitting on that in remembrance of Lindsey. And then it was those were taken off this afternoon, and his sister took that seat. I cannot imagine the emotion for her as she still is planning his funeral to also to be sitting in his seat on the Senate floor. But it's a very, very emotional thing. It's a huge loss for the country. I mean, he was a passionate advocate for Israel in a time that the socialist left is now saying they want to ignoring Israel and they don't want to have anything to do with it. Lindsey was outspoken in support for Israel. He was fighting hard to be able to get peace in Ukraine, was very involved and a lot of foreign affairs from his long time leading the foreign relations. But he was just an outspoken advocate for every issue. You didn't have to ask Lindsey twice his opinion. He had one on everything, and he was always very smart and engaged.
0: It's so hard to believe that he's gone. I mean, you know, it's just what a difference a day makes, what a difference 3 days makes. I mean, he was live and well on Friday.
3: And young guy.
1: Yep. Yep, and vibrant, doing the press conference in Ukraine.
3: 71 years old, a young guy.
2: Yeah, he was definitely a young 71, was very active, worked all the time, and the man constantly worked. Now, I have to tell you, he hated getting up early, but he didn't mind work until 1 or 2 in the morning, and he was always working.
1: Wow. What was it like when his sister came in and took his seat today? What was the reaction there? Take us inside that moment.
2: She was sworn in by Chuck Grassley, who's the president pro tem of the Senate. And then as soon as she signed the book, which is the official register that every senator has signed that book, she turned around the entire chamber. All 99 others stood and applauded for her. And it was just long bipartisan applause. It was the response of a lot of people saying, we grieve with you and we miss Lindsey. But we also support you and what you're doing. I mean, it was a very strong, good moment for the country to be able to affirm her and then watch her come over and take her seat. And then when she came over to the seat, there was a line of people, both sides of the aisle, that lined up to come over, introduce themselves and to say, thinking about you, praying for you. This is a tough role, but glad you're here.
1: You know, one of the moments that I saw you guys too today was they did a big press conference with a lot of the senators. And they talked about the Russia sanctions. That was the last thing Lindsey Graham talked about over there in Ukraine. And apparently that's the last thing he talked about with President Trump. And there was some word that they may unveil these and sort of name them after Lindsey Graham. This talk about where that's headed and how his legacy is going to live on in so many ways.
2: It'll live on a lot of ways, just in what he was working to do with the Abraham Accords in the Middle East and what he was working on, the final project there, really two final projects for him. One was trying to deal with sanctions on Russia, and the focus is countries that are still buying oil and natural gas from Russia, they know they are funding weapon systems that are murdering Ukrainians. They know it. And so the response from the United States should be, we're going to sanction your trade and put tariffs on you directly on it at a much higher rate. If you are funding the war in Ukraine, you are perpetuating this. You could not buy this stuff from Russia. And as soon as you did, as soon as you stopped, the war would stop because their money would run out, because Russia is really just a giant gas station. Everybody sees Russia as a huge country, and they are geographically large, but their economy is the size of Texas. So they don't have the big national economy like what we have. It's significant because the Texas economy, don't get me wrong, is not small. But as a nation, you look at it and say they can't sustain this war if they weren't able to sell their oil and gas. So that's a way to help bring this to an end. That was a big issue Lindsey was working on.
0: Tell us about the pulse of what's going on in Washington with all the decisions that we have to make with Ukraine and with Iran and with Lebanon. Give us the pulse of most of the senators.
2: Yeah, it's a real mix right now, John. I have to tell you, because my Democrat colleagues here, they don't want us to be involved in Iran at all right now. So we tried to advance onto what's called the National Defense Authorization, which is a bill we've done every year for 65 years. It's typically a bipartisan bill. It came out of committee bipartisan. But when we tried to start it today, all Democrats voted against it and just said, we're not going to get on this until we're not battling anything in Iran. And so that becomes an issue. We're trying to get on appropriation bills on it, and we're stuck on that because my Democratic colleagues want a lot more spending in some areas. And so we're stuck in that area. So we're
0: trying to break through and find areas we can't get done. Is there any Republican senators that are giving you grief?
2: Giving us grief about what issue?
0: Because just go moving forward with the vote.
2: No, not for the National Defense Authorization or appropriations or those bills. Those are things we've got to get done. That's just basic responsibilities of the country. We've got to be able to get that done. Now, we are still working to try to get Save America Act done. I tell you, I'm in one of those states that has voter ID and think it's pretty common sense, and it works. And there's 36 states that already have voter ID. I don't see an issue with the other 14 states coming on board with the other 36 and just doing a basic ID check on it. We're still trying to be able to work through to get that done as well.
1: Judge Weinberg?
4: Senator, on a different level, the Democratic Socialists of America have just announced they want to abolish the presidency of the United States and the United States Senate. What are your thoughts about that?
2: Well, my thoughts are there's a place they can go that they can actually enjoy that same kind of luxury, and it's called Cuba. There are a lot of folks that actually go to Florida. If they can just keep going south to Cuba, they'd find a government just like that. The socialism that they're promoting and the dictatorial leadership works really well if you're in the leadership, and for everybody else, it doesn't. So when they say those statements, and I've heard them say that, it should remind the American people that the Democratic Socialists don't want to tweak America. They want to get rid of the Declaration of Independence and the Constitution. They want to rewrite the entire country and put it in their image. And that is not where America is.
1: Well, Senator, thank you very, very much. Really great to have you here. Senator James Lankford from the great state of Oklahoma. And we're so sorry for your loss, for America's loss, the world's loss with Lindsey Graham. It's really great to have you here.
2: It's a big loss. I've literally had leaders all around the world that have texted me in the last couple of days saying, hey, Lindsey was important to us as well.
1: Wow.
2: And, so it is a loss for the world. So keep praying for the nation. We got a lot to get done.
1: Absolutely.
4: Thank you, Senator.
1: Thank you so much. And speaking of a lot to get done, what's going on in Iran? We know that the blockade was just set up by the U.S., just about an hour and a half or so ago. And joining us now to talk about this and so much more is Admiral Robert Harwood. The Admiral is a Vice Admiral. He's a retired U.S. Navy SEAL. He was also a former Deputy Commander of the United States Central Command, and understands that part of the world. He actually grew up in Iran and went to school in Tehran. So who better than him? Admiral, really great to have you. Well, first of all, let's talk about this new blockade, which is going to really affect Iran. Obviously, they're losing, I think it's $400 million a day. How big of an impact is this going to be? And is this the squeeze play we need right now on them?
5: Huge. But it's just another first step. So much more can be done. And I think, as the senator talked about in his strategy with Russia, economies and money matters. So by shutting down the blockade, we shut down their oil. But there's more things we can do to build economic pressure on them. Shut down their airspace. Try to go down and shut down their borders so they can't move. And we could do that either politically with working with Pakistan, Azerbaijan, Turkey, or we could do that militarily by striking avenues, which are very
1: Admiral
5: isolated.
1: Admiral, will you call us right back? Because we're losing you a little bit. We have a bad connection. Will you call us right back?
5: Well, you called me, so let
1: okay.
5: Me
1: so we're
0: right,
1: we're
0: we'll
1: going to
0: call you.
1: We're going to call you right back. And in the meantime, you guys, we'll wait and see what happens. It's going to be interesting to see what they do with this and how Iran responds. That's going to be interesting.
4: Well, you know, they've been responding by attacking other Arab nations.
1: Yeah, exactly.
4: That's their response.
1: Yeah, and they've said any action against us will be deemed as a threat. Like, they're, you know, everything is they're blaming it on us. So you're right. Will they step up their attacks on these Arab nations?
4: That's their desperate gambits.
1: Yeah. The question is, how much of them are left? That's the other thing, too. I mean, you know, you've got so many of these IRGC folks all over the place. It sounds like President Trump's going to take some pretty dramatic action in addition to this blockade.
4: They have to cut off all their ability to have access to munitions, and they have to take out as many of the IRGC as you can.
1: Yeah, absolutely. And joining us, we have back with us Admiral Robert Harwood. Admiral, sorry about that. We had a bad connection there. But, yeah, what do you think of this blockade?
5: I think it's brilliant. I think exactly what we should do. We should be taking out all their economic power, deprive them of any revenue in every way we can to not only undermine the regime, but to support the people who are looking for a different government that's going to use those resources for them. So go for it. You know, over the last month, they were able to move about 55 million barrels of oil. So they got some revenue back in their coffers. We've got to go back and cut that off now, as CENTCOM is doing.
0: Is any of our allies, not allies, is any of our enemies supplying them money? Because they're going to be running, they should be running out of money.
5: Well, you're exactly right. It's not just money. I think China needs the oil. So that was their biggest source of revenue. Are they going to be willing to give them money? I don't think so. But they may give them, we believe they were giving them surface-to-air missiles, Stingers, you know, military hardware, and the same thing with Russia, because they're like-minded autocratic states. And that's part of the issue why we have to undermine Iran, because it's as much about Russia and China as Iran. So that's one of why this is geopolitically so important to move to an end state of a different government in Iran.
1: The big question is, how long is it going to take, obviously? And these people are zealots. That's the thing. And you understand them. What are your thoughts, Admiral, when you think about sort of the mindset of the Iranian people, and particularly the IRGC, the Iranian Revolutionary Guard, you know, that they've taken a lot of pounding and they're still ticking?
5: Well, here's the issue. They've had three decades, and they really start when they came to power. The country went to war right off the bat. Iraq invaded Iran right after the Islamic Revolution. So that gave them a 9-year war to build this nationalistic view behind the Islamic Revolution. But since then, for three decades, they have failed the country economically, and the people have suffered before that. And they've gone to the streets time and time again, and the IRGC has just murdered them in the streets at scale. So it's a clear indicator of how many people are opposed to the regime but don't have the wherewithal, the assets, be it guns or other assets, to be able to undermine that regime.
1: Yeah, absolutely. You know, before we let you go, Admiral Robert Harwood, the Pickaxe Mountain thing is the kind of big deal. President Trump just said a little bit ago, we're going after Pickaxe Mountain. Nothing they can do about it. That's that like mountain that's supposed to be like so fortified, so deep. And there's some reports that even the bombers that we used, remember when we hit the other nuclear sites last year, last June, that those bombers might not be effective even on a place like Pickaxe Mountain because it's so deep and it's so entrenched. So how do we get to it?
5: Well, two things, and I've worked this problem for issues. The Iranians know those are building granite. They're deep. They're not accessible, but we can bomb it so no one has access to it. And more importantly, these locations are geographically isolated, so we can also take out anyone going to or from the facilities. So the bottom line, we can make it inaccessible for the government of Iran until they agree to hand over the material, and we would then have the wherewithal to recover that material. So that's one of the objectives of this, of the whole campaign plan. So, yes, the president, as he has said very astutely, with the military power we have, we can do anything we want to do inside Iran militarily, and there's nothing they can really do about it.
0: Admiral, how heavy of bombs can we hit that mountain with?
5: Well, we got all the sort of bombs. The main part is penetrators. How deep can the bombs go, and what sort of damage can they do deep in these bunkers? We know we were able to take out a vast majority of their cascades, the stuff they use to enrich material, but getting at the materials are different. So we're limited in the depth of those things, but anything above the ground remains at risk, and you need both of those to make their programs work.
0: Well, Admiral, thank you so much for coming on, and let's pray for America. Let's pray that we end it soon, and let's pray that Iranians come to common sense, and they haven't yet, but let's pray they do.
5: Let's hope it all works out well. Thank you.
1: Thank you, Admiral, very much. And you guys, now let's go to Bruce Blakeman, of course, the Republican candidate for governor of New York, the nominee there. And we love Bruce. Bruce, you have been raising the alarm about these like blocks long. I think it's 11 blocks, right?
4: 12 blocks, 11th Avenue.
1: Okay, 12 blocks, 11th Avenue of this homeless encampment right outside of the beautiful Intrepid Museum. And the judge was just telling me, Bruce, you probably know this, there's electricity. They have electricity. I mean, I'm wondering, do they have restaurants? How could this be in you know, the biggest, best city in the world?
6: Well, it's a disgrace. And basically, Zohran Mamdani and Kathy Hochul are turning New York City into a third world country, just like they're doing with the state. And this is indicative of the fact that they are not looking out for the local communities. They're not looking out for the people that live in those communities. They're not looking out for the store owners that have to do business in those communities. Basically, they have this wild ideology thinking that by letting people set up homeless encampments throughout New York City, taking over communities, that this is somehow, some way, is the right thing to do and that it's compassionate. It's not compassionate. Most of these people in the homeless camps need help. They have emotional illnesses. They need treatment for drugs and alcohol. They need services. And sometimes you have to push people into those situations where they can get help, not leave them out there on their own, on the street, actually nurturing them to live on the street and destroying neighborhoods. It's an absolute disgrace.
1: Judge Weinberg.
4: Bruce, it becomes an epidemic of crime. There's crime is reported, there's drug dealing, there's prostitution. Also, you have the spread of disease from the encampments to the larger city. This is a public health disaster. When they allowed it to happen in San Francisco, diseases were reappearing that hadn't been heard of since the Middle Ages. How do we stop this?
6: Well, first of all, when I become governor, I will stop it immediately. I would have the state health department come in there, and they would immediately close down that operation, and we would have alternatives already in place. That's what a good leader does, has options on how we can help these people. Because, as I said, most people that are homeless have severe emotional issues, and we need to treat them. We need to find out what their issues are. Are they substance abuse? Are they alcoholism? Or is it emotional illness? Because normal people don't choose to live on the street. And we never, never get to the root cause of the problem and try to solve it. We do things like Zohran Mamdani does. Not we, but they do things like Zohran Mamdani and Kathy Hochul, in the interest of appearing to be ultra-liberal, progressive, and compassionate. Let the people do whatever they want, wherever they want, and the hell with the rest of everybody else. That's just poor leadership.
7: Bruce, this is Craig Eaton. You know what we need to do when we get you in the governor's mansion? We need to also work to change the laws, the bail laws, the discovery laws, which allow these criminals to stay on the streets of New York City. I mean, they've made it so hard. They need to take the handcuffs off of the judges, the prosecutors, and the police officers.
6: Well said, Craig. Let me tell you something.

0: well. It works very well. Have there been situations in the past where there was a neglect on the part of a judge with respect to monitoring the bail status of somebody who stole the backpack and was in jail for over a year? That is something that you don't throw the baby out with the bathwater. What you do is you try and correct that situation. I've said all along to the cashless bail people, I've said, listen, let's give the judges back to discretion, but let's make the judges every 15 to 20 days have the defendants come back before the judge and reevaluate the situation to make sure that some kid who stole the backpack, who couldn't post $500 in bail, isn't sitting in jail for a year and a year and a half. There is a solution to the problem that's common sense, but they don't want to hear common sense. This is a political, ideological issue with them, whereby they want to give criminals more rights than victims.
1: Well, yeah, that's not safe for New Yorkers. Yeah. That's for sure.
2: Bruce, we need a safe New York, and we need a quality of life in New York. And thank you for everything you do in Nassau County, making it the safest county in the United States of America. And hopefully somebody will make New York State the safest state in America.
0: I will do that, John. We're going to win this race. People want common sense, and they want a normal way of living, and they want security and safety in their community. So I'm confident that I will be the next governor, and I assure you I will do everything in my power to make it the safest state in the United States of America. May God bless you guys.
2: God bless you.
1: Thank you, Bruce. Thank you. You too, Bruce. We love you, Bruce. Thank you.
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5: And she's the shop steward for TWU, the Transit Workers Union, Local 100. It's great to have you here, Christina. Tomorrow, there's a hearing on this bill to ban the horse carriages. What's your message?
6: Well, I mean, the message is, I mean, that this is an outrage. The bill that's being heard tomorrow takes everything from the carriage people. It's bad for the carriage drivers and owners. It's bad for the stablemen who will lose their jobs. It's bad for the horses who will lose their homes and their protections promised to them by the city of New York. And it's bad for New York. It's bad for Central Park. It's being done by a bunch of radical animal rights fundamentalists who have been working for decades to try to ban carriage horses from our city.
7: It's part of the ambiance of Central Park.
6: Absolutely a part of the ambiance of Central Park. And you know what isn't a part of the ambiance of Central Park? Is the whizzing and whirling and whining of e-bikes flying through the park at 20, 25 miles an hour.
5: Yeah, and you know what, Christina? I was saying that whenever I have anybody visiting, they want to go see the horses. They want to take a horse ride through the park. You know, even in the winter, it's so beautiful. It's like a postcard to see them. What do you think the chances are tomorrow? What do you think city council is going to do?
6: Well, it's hard to say what they're going to do. Tomorrow is a hearing, so we know what they're going to do. They hopefully will listen. This is a fact-finding mission, presumably. So there's not a vote scheduled. But hopefully the council members will actually get to see the carriage drivers and carriage owners who dedicated their lives to caring for these horses and have acted as stewards of the park by maintaining this tradition, and they'll have to at least look us in the face and tell us that they want to take our businesses from us.
7: Well, you know, is there anything else we can do tonight?
6: Well, I mean, I think what people need to know is they need to call the Speaker's office, they need to call Len Shulman, who's the chair of the Committee on Health, and let them know that New Yorkers want the horses to stay. There's a horrible lie that the animal rights people tell because they are the noisiest, because they're loud and they're angry, but they're a very small minority of people. My experience on the street has been that New Yorkers love the horses, you know, that they want us to stay. And it's important for people to understand, you know, the threat that they're under right now from the animal rights fundamentalists and the big money real estate developers.
7: Well, as living across the street from Central Park, I love the horses. It's part of, they're beautiful animals. I'd love to walk through Central Park, feed the pigeons, look at the horses, and God bless America. God bless New York.
5: Yeah, keep us posted, Christina, please.
6: Absolutely. This is just the beginning.
5: Yep. Well, we love them, so we're with you. Thank you very much, Christina. Thank you.
6: Thank you for having me on.
5: Thank you. We very much appreciate it. And you guys, what do we all stand for?
8: Truth, justice, and the American way.
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11: The This is the Arthur Idala Power Hour with quintessential New Yorker attorney Arthur Idala, New York's go-to lawyer. He's here to share his stories from in the courtroom and around the city with interviews from high-profile guests and everyday folks calling in to talk about everything from politics, lifestyle, health and wellness, and more. And now your host, making the case for the city he loves, attorney Arthur Idala.
12: Here we are. It is 6:08. I guess it's our new start time. It's Arthur Idala and it's Alex Garrett. There's no Joni here today, so there's going to be no She Drives Me Crazy unless we just do one like honorarily. But she was here this morning for I taped my first episode of Labor's Legacy around September 11th, working on a project regarding the labor unions and what they did, their contribution to the city of New York 25 years ago, this September 11th, and then for the decades thereafter. It's going to be pretty pretty interesting, and it's a little emotional for me initially when I do the introduction and I talk about that day and who we lost and my buddy Joe, etc. But that was it was an interesting way to start the day. I literally got here 2 minutes before the taping started, and we're going to talk to, of course, Tom Harris. We're going to talk about the World Cup with some people who are observers and special observers. We'll talk about that in a couple of minutes. I'm going to talk about the law. We're going to talk about Supreme Court of the United States, even though it's not in session. They are very much in the news because of congressional testimony. But real quick, I just want to tell you what I was working on today. Even young Alexandra was like, wow, just now, right? Like, I was on the phone with a federal, with someone from federal prison right before I came on the air, and I handed off the phone. She was like, wow, this was some day. And we never left the office. I luckily keep a little cottage cheese here and a little yogurt. And what else did I have? Oh, Diana made some sourdough bread, which is like her new journey. So I did get to eat some sourdough and cottage cheese and yogurt. I'm not really excited when I don't get to leave the office even for a minute, but I did go out onto the balcony and it is hot. We had one. So after I did the podcast and I had a client in who's charged with extortion and blackmail and aggravated wire fraud, we spent 2 hours plus with her, going over some of the evidence that was turned over. Then I stepped aside. I had conversations with co-counsel. Then I stepped aside, meaning on the phone. Then I stepped aside. I had conversations with the prosecutors. And, you know, you have to walk this fine line about asking for additional evidence, and then broaching the topic of a possible plea disposition. And then when she left, I had about an hour, and two different guys are wanted right now, one in the Bronx and one in Manhattan. One is for menacing and one is for the violation of an order of protection. So we had to deal with the Bronx, what was it, the 5-2, the 52nd precinct. Then we had to deal with Manhattan, Manhattan North. One guy was surrendering on Monday. The other guy was surrendering on Tuesday of next week. So that was a little coordination. Then I had two co-defendants come in, my team with the other team with the lawyers and all that stuff. And we did that until right about 5 o'clock. I didn't get to watch 1 second of the World Cup, even though it was on.
13: Well, Spain did advance. That's the news.
12: Yeah,
13: today.
12: And we're gonna talk about that in a little while. I'm very happy about that, by the way. And apparently Norway got some homecoming for a team that got knocked out.
13: Yeah, but they had a great year, Arthur.
12: I know.
13: That run for them was special.
12: I saw the pictures, though. I mean, honestly, I don't think I'm exaggerating. There were more people there at their parade than there were at the Knicks parade here in Manhattan. And so now we're going to bang out the show after I just kind of hung up on a federal prisoner. I spoke to an AUSA who was an assistant United States attorney, who was on vacation in France, who called me. I mean, it's like, wow. It's somewhere in the middle. My mom called and said that someone was looking for Marianne to talk to her about a case. I just said call Danita. Tomorrow is Danita's birthday. Danita walked into my office. Well, I started in Frank J. Santo's office at 8118 13th Avenue when I lost my race for city council in 1997. I lost on September 9th. I took a couple of weeks to lick my wounds. I had no money whatsoever. I used like even my communion and tooth fairy money to run my campaign. Angela Morelli, Uncle Angela Morelli said, kid, you worked so hard. I want to do something for you. I said, well, you could send me to California to see my buddy, Chris Glynn, who lived in Mill Valley. I went there. I came back and I found the spot in the office of Frank J. Santo. And he said, you know, I'll let you use our secretary. And that started in October. By August, he said, Art, you got to find your own. He goes, you're getting too many calls, which was pretty cool considering it was like 10 months. And I didn't know what to do. I had no idea what was going on. So, but Billy Santo, Frank Santo's son, said, you know, my wife Karen has a friend, Danita. She worked in a bank for a while, but then she had two kids, so she's been home, but now she's looking to get back into the workforce. You know, she doesn't know anything about law, but she's pretty sharp. And Billy Santo was correct. She was and is pretty sharp. She's been with me. Is it 28 years it's going to be in September? I think so, right? 27 years. 27 years in September. Pretty cool. So tomorrow's her birthday, and she'll be out now Wednesday, Thursday, and Friday. And that's like me losing my right arm. To give you an idea, when someone called my parents' house looking for a lawyer, and my mom calls me, and I'm in the middle of this meeting with this woman who's charged with this extortion blackmail thing. But of course, I'm going to take the call because my sister's out of town, so I don't know if they need something. So I pick up the phone. My parents usually don't call me in 12 or 1 o'clock in the afternoon. So I'm like, is everything okay? Yeah, someone's calling looking for a lawyer for Marianne. I said, just go to Danita. And I hung up the phone. So happy birthday, Danita, tomorrow. But there was a lot going on in Congress today because for the first time since 2019, members of the Supreme Court of the United States of America went in to talk about different aspects of the court. I know they focused on security. That was one part of it. They also, there was some talk about an ethical bill regarding ethics for Supreme Court justices. I know we have some of that tape. Which one do you want to start off with, Alex? You want to go with Justice Kagan first?
13: Yeah, she actually took the lead today and really was the spokesperson for the courts, I thought.
12: All right, let's let it roll. Here's Justice Eileen Kagan of the Supreme Court of the United States.
14: In fiscal year 2027, the court is requesting an additional $14 million, a 7% increase for salaries and expenses. Over the last five fiscal years, the Supreme Court's funding needs have grown on average 15% per year. Aside from annual inflationary increases, recent growth in the court's budget has been almost entirely for security expenses.
12: Well, that I could tell you, here's how I can tell you that's true. Conversations both with Justice Alito and the newest Justice Jackson. And when I got to speak to Justice Jackson right after she got, basically right after she was, I'm trying to think, she was, I forget when exactly she was sworn in, but it was within the first year, first couple of months.
13: And it was the first year of your show, actually.
12: And I said to her, what's the biggest difference? Or what's the, you know, the how has your life changed the most? And she didn't hesitate. She said, security. She's like, they're all over me. I can't make a move. I'm just surrounded with, you know, either the Supreme Court police or the United States Marshals on a regular basis. Like, she's like, I lost all, like, type of anonymity. Because even if people don't know who she is, which they probably wouldn't at this point, you know, she's not the president and she's not the speaker of the House of Representatives. But when you walk into a place with four people guarding you, all of a sudden it's like, who's that? So, and then I spoke to Justice Alito, and he said the same thing. He's like, if I'm in my house on a Saturday, I have to change a light bulb. You don't know, and I have to go to the Home Depot to buy it. You don't know the hoops I have to jump and make other people jump. He goes, and you feel bad. Saturday afternoon, I got to tell a guy, all right, leave your house, drive to the Supreme Court of the United States from wherever your house is, put on your uniform, get in the Supreme Court car, drive to my house, then escort me to the Home Depot, come get me the light bulb, drive me back home, then this guy's got to go back to the Supreme Court, leave the Supreme Court car, get in his own, take off his uniform, get in his own car, and head home. The funny part is someone going in front of Congress and asking for an additional $14 million when we're so used to hearing the word B as opposed to the word M. You know, I mean, $14 million in the United States of America's budget is like, it's a joke. I mean, it's literally a joke. So I'm hoping the Congress passes their request. I do know that Justice Scalia's former law clerk, Amy Coney Barrett, also chimed in. Her remarks are a little longer, but Alex, let's hear what Justice Barrett had to say.
15: There was a time, and it was shortly after the Dobbs leak, when the threats to my life were particularly intense, and my security detail thought it was a good idea for me to have a bulletproof vest. So I took it home from the house, went into my bedroom, threw it down, and turned around, and my 12-year-old son was in the doorway, and he said, "What's that?" And when I took this job, I didn't really anticipate being in the position of having to explain to one of my children what a bulletproof vest was and why his mom had it. So that was one issue. It was reported in the news that about 6 weeks ago, I was the victim of a swatting incident at my house. One of our teenage sons walked out the front door getting ready to head out with friends, and the street was full of county policemen, and then I also had my residential security presence there. They had responded to a false alarm saying that there was a gunshots being fired inside my home, and I was very grateful for the residential security because they were able to coordinate with the county police before the county police entered my home. And the other thing I'll say, and this is not unique to me and my colleagues, but this is experienced by people throughout the federal judiciary, are anonymized deliveries. And they often come in the name of the murdered son of one of our district judges. The message that these, you know, pizzas and other things that are sent to us, you know, is fairly clear. They're often sent to members of our immediate and extended families as well. They're meant to intimidate, and they're meant to harass. And as the Chief Justice said in his year-end report, justices and judges throughout the country continue to do their jobs without fear or favor, but it is a very threatening environment.
12: Well, isn't that sad? I mean, I know it's not unique. I know people could say, oh, it's been going on for years and years. But isn't it sad? I mean, and I'm going to withdraw that statement. I can tell you this. I picked up Justice Antonin Scalia from Penn Station. I actually first pulled up to Grand Central thinking, oh, I'm so early. And then it dawned on me. I guess I went in and I was like, wait a minute, where's the train from D.C.? And they're like, oh, that's in Penn Station. Now, all of a sudden, I was going to be late. I had to rent a car. I drove like a maniac. I was in the DA's office, so this was like 94, 95, 96, somewhere in there. And he came off the train all by himself. He had a little briefcase with him. I don't even know if he was staying overnight. I don't remember the exact details. But there he was, just strolling through Penn Station, strolling through Grand Central Station on his own, with Arthur Idala as his bodyguard. When Justice Scalia spoke in 1996... at the National District Attorneys Association luncheon, I got him to do to be the speaker on behalf of Brooklyn District Attorney Joe Hines, who was the president at the time. Angelo and I went to the courthouse, picked him up. The speaker before him was the sitting Vice President of the United States, Al Gore, who had like 100 people around him. And then it's time for Scalia to speak. And there's me and Angelo, just the two of us. The funny part was in that particular day, when Al Gore walks into the room, I'm digressing, but when Al Gore walks into the room, he's got a little index card and he knows so many of the names of the people in the room, and he's pointing to them and having a little chit chat. And then he gets into his remarks. And it was like watching paint dry. It was like, oh, my God. So, you know, he's just reading out of a book that somebody wrote for him, you know, what he should say. Ben Scalia stands up. Now all the big shot, you know, Secret Service people leave, and we took a break, and then Scalia stands up. It's me and Angelo, and Scalia, and I'm in the front row. Now I'm 26, 27 maybe. And I'm sitting in, and it's all the district. I remember Janine Pirro was the district attorney of Westchester. She's there. I remember hanging out with the district attorney from Kentucky, who was totally cool. The DA from, I think it was Wichita, Kansas. Like all of these, like they're all over the world. There's like 200 of them there from Los Angeles, Dallas. So Scalia stands up and he looks at me. He goes, Arthur, what group is this again? And I like want to crawl under the table. I said, Your Honor, I go, this is the National District Attorneys Association. He goes, okay, DAs, criminal law. Let's see, should I give this speech? Should I give the Prego spaghetti sauce speech that it's in there, everything in the Constitution, they think it's in there? Or should I give this speech? And then, so he started off kind of very lightheartedly. And then he had all of them eating out of the palm of his hands for the next half hour. He knocked it out of the park. But there was no security. And what we just heard, and there was also one woman on the Supreme Court, Justice O'Connor. Now you have four women on the Supreme Court. And, you know, to hear what, I mean, I didn't know that Amy Coney Barrett needs a bulletproof vest. I mean, man, what a bummer. To hear what they did for Kavanaugh, to hear about Justice Alito, how he's got to live his life. I mean, it is sad. It is. And what she said, I never thought when I took this job, I was going to have to explain to my kids, and she's got many of them, you know, what a bulletproof vest is. So it's a little scary that this is the direction in our society is going in, but I can't say any of us should be shocked. All right, Alex, we're going to take a break and then we're going to come back and we're going to talk about the world. We're going to talk to Tom Harris for a little bit and then we're going to talk about the World Cup a little bit and then we'll talk about any other news of the day. It is 6:25. You know, I'm looking at my cable clock. Why would my cable clock have the wrong time? Why would the cable clock
13: have the wrong time? We were having that yesterday too. I don't know.
12: Why does it say 6:21, but it's really 6:25? You know, Cameron, you're in here watching Turner Movie Classics. What, did you mess it up?
16: I noticed that, and, you know, it was me.
12: All right, it's Arthur Idala with Judge Barry Cammons. We'll be right back.

0: Maybe you've thought about taking a cruise. Maybe you've even talked yourself out of it. But this is not just another vacation. This is the Gulf of America Cruise. 7 days through the Caribbean with Mike Gallagher, Scott Jennings, Larry O'Connor, Jennifer Horn, and a ship full of people who love this country. 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
1: What's going on, Alex?
2: Well, Spain has kicked their way all the way to New York, New Jersey Stadium this Sunday.
1: Do I have Tom Harris on the line?
2: You do. You have Tom Harris.
1: Tom Harris, Arthur Idala.
3: Arthur, how are you?
1: Well, now that I've got you on the line, I can actually just sit back and do nothing and just have you run the show.
3: No, I feel blessed to be in your presence.
1: Oh, back at you. How's life in Times Square? Hot?
3: It is super hot in Times Square. We had our misting tent out today. There was a Lay's commercial promotion in Times Square, so there were people lined up for free potato chips, and then they walked right over to the misting tent to get cooled off.
1: Oh, very, very nice. And, you know, I come out of the Times Square subway station, and I walk, and I see this big white booth that says Fox One Chief World Cup Watcher. I believe it's sponsored by Indeed. Tom Harris, why don't you tell us what that's all about and tell us who's on the line with us?
3: So, sure. Thank you. It's amazing. We were able to partner with Fox One to bring the Chief World Cup watchers into Times Square. The World Cup has been amazing for New York City and for Times Square, in addition to the famous Viking Row on our red steps and the many fans from around the world who've come to celebrate. We're so happy to have Austin Franklin and Kevin Okoto, who are these Chief World Cup watchers, in a brand new custom built dream viewing space in the heart of Times Square at Broadway and 43rd Street. So happy to have them there to watch all the 104 matches across the 39 days. Welcome to the Arthur Idala Power Hour, Austin and Kevin.
1: What's up, guys? What's up? What's up? What's up? Tell us about today's game. Let's cut to the chase. First, talk us about today's game.
4: Today's game was phenomenal. I mean, what a win by Spain. Big upset.
1: Now, do you guys, are rooting for a team, or are you just, observers for the rest of us?
4: Well, I was saying that Spain was going to – I've been saying since the first day that Spain was going to take it all. So it seems like right now they're in the final. Hopefully just take one more game and I can be correct with that prediction.
1: Oh, I'm all right with that. What about you?
4: I chose Norway to win the whole thing. So I'm riding with Kev here and hoping that his pick is correct, that he'll pick Nostradamus.
1: There you go. Let me tell you something. If Norway would have won the whole thing, I think that whole little country would have exploded. Did you guys see any of the photographs of the welcome party they got when they arrived back in the country of Norway?
4: Yeah, they were treated like kings, essentially.
1: I mean, at least one of the photos I saw online, it looked like there were millions of people. All dressed in red. That was very, very cool. Tell us about the whole box thing and people who have the cube and people who don't know exactly what I see on a very, very regular basis.
4: The box has been incredible. We applied through Indeed to be the Chief World Cup Watchers, which essentially means we've watched every single match of the World Cup. And Fox One picked us to be the two guys who are watching every match from the cube. And you know, we're here watching matches. We're making social media content. I think I've probably met someone from every country in the World Cup at this point. It's been amazing.
1: That's got. And now, talk to me about food and drink and bathrooms and how do those logistics work?
4: So yeah, you know, through the Times Square Alliance, we've been able to have an assortment of different restaurants come in and provide us with food, which we've been very thankful for. You know, they've helped keep our energy up, keep the strength up throughout the entire tournament. So we want to give a huge thank you to all the participating restaurants who basically gave us food, provided that with us.
5: I mean, it's been amazing the food we've had in here. It's Italian food from Carmine's. We're having, American barbecue from Virgil's. We're having Argentinian barbecue. We're having fish and chips. Anything you could imagine we've had in here, and it's been unbelievable.
1: I saw you got a lot of Mexican food. You had some French food from La Ravage. From USA, The Long Room, who's been a guest on the show. A lot of these places have been a guest on the show. Mermaid's Oyster Bar. This is all, I guess, if you fall under the love potion of Tom Harris, you know, you get a lot of love. So let me ask you this, guys, a harder question. Besides having all the accolades and all the food, and it looks like you guys got a nice salary as well, like, what was the rough part? Was there a part of it that, like, kind of stunk a little bit?
4: You know, I don't like to dwell into the negatives. You know, this has been such a great experience that, you know, we've had, you know, so many wonderful opportunities. But, you know, you just try to take it one day at a time and just try to focus on the amazing opportunity that's in front of you. So I think that's, at least if I could speak for the both of us, I think that's what we've tried to do over these past, you know, couple of weeks.
3: And that's why I love you guys. You focus on the positive of Times Square. Thank you.
1: I thought that was an obligation, Tom.
3: No, we don't vet people. They're speaking their
1: mind. So did you guys in the time that you had to be there, did you miss like a birthday or did you miss someone's wedding? Did you, you know, was there any sacrifice that you had to make?
5: I missed an engagement a bachelor party for one of my buddies and a wedding for another one of my buddies, but thankfully they were very cool and, you know, we're happy that I had this opportunity.
3: Think of how much you saved.
1: How much money you saved while you were making money.
5: I got to get him a little bit of a nicer gift now.
1: So let me ask you guys two more questions about the World Cup. Number one, tomorrow's Argentina, England game, right? What are we thinking there?
4: You know, that's a tough one. You know, I mean, you have two countries who have, you know, done their best in this tournament so far. You know, England is coming into this game looking hot. So is Argentina. You know, I'm going to ride with the champs. You know, I'm going to ride with the defending champs. So I think Argentina is going to take this game and meet Spain in the final.
5: I'll tell you what. I said I was so confident that Mexico was going to beat England that if they lost, I'd buzz my head and bleach it blonde to look like early 2000s David Beckham. And currently I'm sitting in the box with hair and a buzz cut. So I'm not going to bet against England. Think that they're gonna win it and move on to the final.
1: So Messi is obviously in the thick of it for Argentina. Is the comeback that they did against Egypt and the role that Messi played in that comeback? Does that really put him as the greatest of all time?
4: Yeah, I mean, I think right now he's leading all-time goals in a World Cup, you know, in World Cup history. So, yeah, I mean, I have to give my respect to one of the best. I mean, he's done this for so long. He's played at a high level for so long. So many people said that, you know, that he wouldn't be able to play this World Cup. And he's actually come in and has been a contributing factor for Argentina. So, yeah, I mean, that's the GOAT in my opinion.
5: Couldn't agree more.
1: All right. Last question. Argentina, Spain, hypothetically, in the final, what are we going with? We're going with Spain all the way?
4: You know, Messi's my GOAT, like I said, but, you know, I want to be correct. I want my prediction to be correct. And Spain has been terrifying for other teams, so I'm going with Spain.
5: I have no idea. Who knows anymore? I just know both of them are going to be amazing matches to watch, so I'm excited to watch.
1: All right, we have Austin Franklin and Kevin Okoto. Let me ask you something. Who's going to win the All-Star game tonight, the American League or the National League?
4: I'm going with National League, even though I'm a Red Sox fan.
5: I'm a Red Sox fan, so I got to go American League.
1: Whoa, Tom Harris. Tom, what is going on? What is going on here?
3: I told you I don't vet these guys. I'm sorry, Arthur. I realize.
1: I mean, are you kidding me? Like, are you kidding me?
3: Yeah.
1: I mean, Jones is supposed to vet them too. What the heck is going on here?
3: I think we have to blame Indeed and Fox One. We can't blame Joni.
1: Well,
3: let Red Sox fans in New York City. I don't understand.
1: I'm looking at a couple of pictures of you guys. You guys got a, at the interior of the cube here. Are those all lights in on lining the inside, like right above the windows?
5: Sorry, one more time. Did you say was that white?
1: Lights. LIGHTS.
5: We do have lights above us, if that's what you're asking.
1: Yeah. Okay. Well, it looks like you guys got a nice room to hang out. You had a lot of good food. Oh, I know what I'm looking at a picture of a pillow that's in a USA soccer ball. Were you guys okay with the United States of America's performance in the World Cup?
5: You know, I think the boys did as best of a job as they could. I mean, they won a lot. They made history throughout this World Cup. You know, I've always said that this is going to be the building blocks for something better. And, you know, happy with the way that the boys played and can't wait to see what they do over the next couple of years and in the next World Cup.
1: All right. Thank you, guys. I appreciate you. I hope you had some fun. Before I let you go, Tom Harris, is everything under control in Times Square?
3: I think we're doing well. The police department has been out in force. We've had 250 police officers on each shift covering from Penn Station through Times Square throughout the World Cup. Crime is at record lows. Commissioner Tisch, Chief LePetri, doing a great job. So are the men and women of the police department who are standing out there every day. And remember, we're all sort of complaining about the heat and talking about misting tents. And these cops are out there 24 hours a day, 7 days a week, standing the post and keeping us safe. So we're
1: right, wearing really bulletproof vests. Wearing bulletproof vests and sweating their tail off. God bless them. All right, and Tom Harris, God bless you. You know, that what can I tell you? God bless Tom Harris. I mean, I know we all feel that way.
3: No. Thank you, Arthur. Thanks for all that you do to celebrate what's great about this city.
1: Oh, I am going to be in Times Square tomorrow night. I'm taking my wife to see a Broadway show. I'm not going to say which one because she doesn't know which one, but I could tell you offline. And then I'm going to go to a Tom Harris-approved eatery for some food thereafter.
3: That's fantastic. You'll have to tell me offline.
1: All right, buddy boy. Tom Harris, if it's Tuesday, it's Tom Harris. God bless him. It's Arthur Idala. We're going to take one more quick break. I'm going to come back. John Esposito's floating around. Could talk about what he ate for lunch and how he ate it. That was very interesting.
2: We got to talk Luca's birthday, right?
1: We can talk about Luca's birthday. We got to talk about I know what I wanted to talk to Tom about, the horse and buggy rides here. That they're going to vote to ban horses in Central Park tomorrow. What a bummer. What a bunch of, I don't know, we are really becoming a nation, a city, a state, a nation just full of, like, wimps. Oh, a horse died. Yes, one kid got killed. How many people got, I read a story about a guy got sucked out of the window of a plane the other day in the United States of America. Like, give me a break. All right, it's Arthur Idala. We'll be right back. Everything you need, now
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12: We're back to the Arthur Idala Power Hour with New York City's preeminent trial attorney and quintessential New Yorker, attorney Arthur Idala.
1: All right, happy birthday, Luca. got to see Luca last night. His birthday was Sunday. I'm going to hang out. We're going to have a party this weekend and watch the World Cup together. My buddy Dominic Emerickia Jr. just sent me a little clip here. I mean, do I still have Tom Harris on the phone?
2: You do.
1: Tom. All right. So listen to me, man. I have done a little bit of research on this, and I know, you know, there's wimps like Frank Morano, and then this other new councilman, what's his name, Carl Wilson, District 3, you know, it's like, it's woke now, like, oh, we have to help the horses, we're going to help the carriage horses. One kid tragically got killed. That's horrible. But we know how many kids get killed. I think the number one cause of death, if it's not car accidents, it's by weapons discharging at home. I'm talking about nationally. One of the horses ate a weed that they wasn't supposed to eat and died from eating the weed. Not getting hit by a car, not getting shot by some gangs that are shooting people up in Central Park the way it used to be when Tom was on the job. So why are so many people up in arms about the horses that beautifully trot through Central Park? And by the way, the horses aren't abused. No one's saying these horses are abused. These guys who are riding these horses and they carry these horses, they love these animals. Now, Tom, is there a real estate play here about those big, beautiful or potentially beautiful stables on the west side of Manhattan, right by the Javits Center, which are worth that ground is worth a tremendous amount of money? I wonder. Tom Harris, what say you?
3: I wonder too, but what I will say is it seems like since Mayor de Blasio was elected, there's been this push to sort of ban the horses. He wasn't able to do it. I'm not sure how Mayor Adams felt about it, and I don't know. I haven't really been following that close. But what I can tell you is horses have been a fixture in Central Park for over 150 years. It's sort of part of our tradition. There are strict regulations, like you said, limits on hours, mandatory vet care. I think the horses are treated fairly well. So I don't buy that argument for banning them. And horses throughout our history have been work animals that have. So I think that they're doing what they've always done. And I don't understand why there's this ban. It could be what you're saying. There's some sort of a real estate play for these stables,
1: you know, and this was, so this is what my dear friend Frank Morano and I bashing heads on, because, you know, I look at people from Staten Island as, you know, they're tough folks, right? They're rough and tumble tough folks. They're not wimps. You know, you want to talk about people from the East Village, okay, God bless you, but, you know, Staten Island is the tough guys, and Morano's supposed to be representing these tough guys. You think the horses that they're worried about the? I don't even know what the gripe is about the horses. They're not being mistreated. So when I saw this morning, when I was walking here on Fifth Avenue, I saw two police officers and Tom Harris. They were in Fifth Avenue and 42nd Street, the crossroads of the world, and they were on horses. Now, is that next? Are we going to tell the cops you cannot use the equestrian teams anymore because the horses are not going to be treated the right way?
3: So, Arthur, what I will say is we have some challenges in this city. I'm not sure that the priority should be dealing with horses in Central Park.
1: Thank you.
3: We have a huge problem with the unhoused and mentally ill that we're not doing enough for, and we should be looking to find ways to provide services to them in a streamlined way so that they're not on the street for 8 years until they're near death, and then we decide we're going to help them. So I know that the council hears things in the order that they hear them, but there are other issues in our city that I wish that they would find the time to focus on.
1: So I supported, I totally agree with you, Tom Harris. I supported Bill de Blasio when he ran for mayor the first time. primarily because I knew him personally for many years through my time working
3: with... Oh, he's a friend. I consider him a friend, too.
1: Working with Councilman Sal Albanese, and he was Italian-American, and much prouder of his Italian-American heritage and much more in touch than other elected Italian officials. But when I saw him, so he gets sworn in January. When I saw him in February, and we were alone, I said, Bill, there's been 20 years of Republican rule slash independent rule, depending on which party Michael Bloomberg enrolled in that particular election of the three that he ran. I said, you're the first real Democrat to come here in 20 years. The number one issue is the horses in Central Park. Because if you remember, Tom, that was his big thing out of the gate. Because Cuomo stole his lightning there by he put in the pre-K thing, even though it was Bill's idea. Cuomo got the funding for it, and so he made pre-K for all.
3: I still give de Blasio credit for it.
1: I said it was his idea, but Andrew was being Andrew. So he comes in, and that first month was all about the horses, and I said, Bill, you know what a compliment you're giving Giuliani and de Blasio? I'm sorry, Giuliani and Bloomberg, that when you come in, this is the biggest issue affecting the city that a Democrat has to fix. Not education, not sanitation, not housing. I agree that this is what the big New York Times, the New York section is all about. The 12 horses or so that are going in and out of Central Park. I think it's absolutely ridiculous. I don't know why people are so upset, and I wonder what's going to wind up with the horses and the guys who ride the, what do you call them, the horse, well, they're not jockeys, the carriagemen maybe.
3: I'm not sure.
1: The only good part of this bill is it doesn't go into effect until 2028, so there is some time. I know the TWU, the Transit Workers Union, will be fighting hard to see if they could get a workaround some sort of another. And I bet you they're going to make a lot of money next year, because if it's the last year, I mean, I will go out of my way to jump in a carriage. I think it's one of the most wonderful, peaceful things you could do, number one. And it really creates memories. I took off from my high school prom with Christine, where we went on the horse and carriage ride until when I proposed to Marianne. And we went on a horse and carriage ride. So from when I was a little 17-year-old twig till I don't know how old I was, when I think I was 47 when I proposed to Marianne, and everything in between. So that whole span of life, and I remember you remember those things.
3: My first date with my wife, we went to the horse and buggy ride. We got engaged on the horse and buggy ride in Central Park. And then the night of our wedding, we went to Central Park and took a horse and buggy ride. So it's part of the great memories of my life. It's a fixture in the city. And I know that, I'm not sure how this is going to go with the city council, but I know that we were asked if we would support hiring any of the folks that might be displaced. And we said that we would definitely look for opportunities for them in Times Square should it come to that, because we're putting people out of work.
1: Yeah, and head of the

0: and an AI monitoring every molecule in their shoulder and their elbow and their wrist and their pinky. So I don't know.
1: But the bright light is two starters for the Yankees tonight. Ben Rice at first. I thought he should be the starting first baseman. And then Cody Bellinger gets the start as well, I think, in left tonight.
0: Look, if this gives them a little emotional high, I mean, look, they ended the season, what was it? They won four in a row, correct?
1: Right. They won four in a row. They're only three back of the Rays after the tumultuous stretch there. So,
0: rough.
1: But I have to say, you know, you love New York and I love New York. I went to Philly over the weekend. I have to still say, despite being in Philadelphia and I do love that city, I can never leave New York. I love this city too much. Like, Philly's a day trip to me. Like, New York City is my home. And I mean, that just was kind of confirmed this weekend, too.
0: One of the things that you'll hear when we air the podcast from the labor unions is bragging about Larry Silverstein, who had just purchased the World Trade Centers, the two buildings, the Twin Towers, right before 9/11, and how after they were knocked down, Larry said, we're putting something back up. If not exactly the same ones, we're putting something back up. By the way, I misspoke earlier when I said it was an American plane where a guy got sucked out of. It's called Ryanair, R-Y-A-N-A-I-R. I've been on that airline. This was actually from a flight from Greece, and a window on the plane got sucked out. And thank God this guy was wearing his seatbelt, because half his body got sucked out, and he's in critical condition. He's a 61-year-old passenger who's not identified, suffered neck and shoulder injuries and friction burns, according to a Greek hospital official who spoke on condition of anonymity. Not immediately clear if the injured passenger remained in the hospital, but I know his wife said immediately he was unconscious. His whole head, neck, shoulders were pulled out of the window. Most people had fallen asleep. We had closed our eyes. We heard a sound. I describe it like a tire bursting, but very loud. We knew straight away we lost pressure because we lost altitude. There were screams, shrieks, shouting. Those masks dropped, and everyone had their masks on, and we're breathing through the mask. The seatbelt can help for the first few seconds. It's a difference maker, and people should keep their seatbelts fastened at all times. But the events that happen are very rare because it takes a lot to breach a cabin. The aircraft was a Boeing 737, which can seat up to 189 passengers. Well, that would freak you out pretty good, huh? You're sitting on a plane and the window gets sucked out? Holy cow. Well, it is 7:02. I want to thank my 970 family. In case you notice, because Mr. Katsimatidis and our friend Rita go a little past 6:03, 6:04, they have given us some more time here in the back end. So, Alex, I appreciate that.
1: And you know, are an all-star, Arthur, so we do it for you. You are an all-star, just like the guys tonight in Philadelphia.
0: What about Sam Bellino?
1: He's a big all-star. Come on now. And Mark DeBoer and Ryan, all of us here.
0: We'll be back tomorrow on a Wednesday night tomorrow, on a Wealth Wednesday, a Wellness Wednesday. I got another client coming in right now. I'll be here for a while, but Mom, don't worry. I'll give you a call. It's Arthur Idala on the Power Hour. See you tomorrow.

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1: 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President Trump wants a lower dollar. 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I call it the teeter-totter effect. 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
4: You're funny.
3: You didn't abandon our show forever.
4: No, I didn't, and I would never abandon you, Kevin, because I do love you. But listen, if I could go back to Italy,
3: right?
4: That's where I'd be.
3: In a heartbeat.
4: God.
3: Which
4: in a heartbeat.
3: Which is kind of amusing to me because, like, I went last year, and you went to some of the same places I went. I saw you were at the Vatican. There was some nice mm-hmm. things that you did. But, you know, I came back all bubbly about it. We're going to talk about your trip tonight. If people can't get a vision and be excited about going to Italy, I know that we kind of we had some misfires on our trip mm-hmm. in terms of not being able to sell it out in time. But people, mm-hmm. those of you listening, this is why I want you to know when we announce that we're doing something, you got to jump on it right away so that we can take advantage of it and get you over there. Because after you hear from Linda tonight, you're not gonna want to miss it the next time we go.
4: No, but anyway, of course not.
3: How many times do you think you've been to Italy now in your life? If you just had
4: guess. You know, so funny. I was just talking to a friend of mine.
3: 200.
4: And I think, I think at least. You know, I was just saying to a friend of mine this morning, like, this has been. I came along, you know, in my parents' life at a time when my father was starting this journey. So I was there from the inception, truly. And I was fortunate that he made me a part of that journey and believed in taking me everywhere and taking my mom. And, you know, I traveled. My siblings were older. My sister was married. You know, my brothers were in college and, you know, it didn't work for them. And so I've seen the evolution of Perillo and of the travel industry to Europe. I hate to say it, I'm going to be 59 next week, Kev. Oh, it's
3: that's
4: killing
3: impossible.
4: Me.
3: You still look like 29.
4: Oh, it's not so impossible.
3: How's
4: thank
3: that
4: you, Botox
3: doable?
4: And filler. Thank you.
3: Well, I would never have known that. You don't have to give all your secrets away.
4: Yes, you do. Listen, we got to admit it, man. But here's the thing. So I've seen this for 59 years, literally. I've been living this and it's been my life. And so I've seen the changes. I've seen the comings, the goings, the good, the bad, the ugly, the experiences, air travel, you know, the death of certain airlines. I mean, right, you know, so it's been quite a journey. So, I mean, it's a lot. I've a lot of back and forth for sure. I mean, 200 is probably, I would say it's got to be within that ballpark. Right? A couple right. times a year at least, you know?
3: Well, you're only
4: COVID kind of put a damper on that.
3: 2 times 59 does not equal 200.
4: No. So let's say 3 times a year at one point. You know, then COVID slowed things down.
3: Well, that's what I was wondering. Like, how often growing up as a Perillo spawn, how often did you get there? On like your busiest year, were you there once a month? Had there been
4: no,
3: years you didn't
4: like
3: go at all?
4: No, like maybe a couple of times a year. Yeah, I mean, COVID, we really didn't. But, I mean, that kind of put a damper on everybody, right?
3: Right.
4: But we did, I mean, even when I traveled with my kids, I traveled pregnant. I was always making sure at minimum, you know, 2 times within 12 months.
3: Your kids were there in utero. So they had a few trips they didn't even know about.
4: Can I tell you, every single one of them was there in utero except for death. I don't know. Maybe Devin may have been there in utero too.
3: Who was your
4: my first?
3: First
4: but yeah, he was my first. But everyone else. As a matter of fact, I was just telling my daughter Bryn, who's due in a few weeks. You know, I said I traveled to Italy with you. I was due with her in August, and I was there in June. And you know, I pushed it to the end. My son was in September. I was there in July. I mean. I did it as far as I could travel with them, pregnant with the other kids too. I did it, but I'm crazy and I'm an anomaly. Some people would refuse to do that, but I just always felt that traveling with my kids was important because if you're a traveler, forget about them for a second and their experience. If you're a traveler and all of a sudden you say, oh my God, well, we have a kid now, so now we're not gonna travel, it kind of puts a damper on your lifestyle. You have to incorporate your children into your lifestyle. And for me, that lifestyle was consistent traveling. So, and
3: I mean,
4: that's the story,
3: that's
4: Morning
3: kind
4: Glory.
3: Of dictated by your income level and where you're at and the ability to do things.
4: I mean,
3: what
4: listen,
3: I have found
4: for me,
3: true,
4: yeah, it was my life.
3: What I have found to be true is that if you really want to be a person who travels, you will find ways to travel.
4: And that is 100% correct.
3: And it was interesting because while you were gone, we had a couple of opportunities to get together with some friends and some other things. And I was thinking about this while you were in Italy. But, you know, my bride and I don't know that we discussed our expectations about travel before we got married, which is probably something that you should do with a potential spouse, because if you have very different views of travel, there may be other things that you have disagreements on that you're not even fully aware of. But we have, and we did kind of like backpedal it quite a bit when the kids were small, because we just couldn't afford, you know, especially out of the country trips. But we have always gone and gone and gone and made it a choice to make sure that we, even if it's just, you know, kind of a quiet summer and it's just down the shore to Cape May or wherever, we are going to take time to get away and take the kids and go through the process of doing that.
4: Mm-hmm.
3: Because I just think it is a benefit to everybody in the family. Who were your traveling companions on this trip?
4: So it was myself, my 6 kids, and my daughter-in-law, Donna, up until we got to Naples and she had to fly home because she had a commitment. So we were on our 12-day Italy North Continental without meals. And it was great. And we had another family, the Ostranders, who were amazing. And they were also a small group. They were five of them. And so it was like this private little Perillo tour, and it was awesome. And it was awesome for me to be with my kids and go back like we used to do
3: When's the last time you were able to be there with them, and at what ages, what's the age difference from when they were to now?
4: So 2 years ago we were there because Devin got married in Florence. So we were all there then too. As far as taking a tour, it was probably right before COVID. And so this time I'm like, guys, we got to do the tour again, because the tours are so much fun.
3: Yeah.
4: So much fun. And guess what? Even Linda Perillo likes to have her hand held through Italy. I don't want to be dealing with my luggage. I don't want to be dealing with transport. I don't want to be dealing with transfers. I don't want to deal with any of that. Just bring me there. Take my bags to my room and bring me there. And that's part, and part of that fun and stopping at the Auto Grill for lunch. I mean, these are all part of the tour pictures, which is why when people say to me, I don't want to go on a tour, I'm like, you don't know what you're missing. It's so much fun.
3: I've done it both ways. I've done it with the group. I've done it just with the family. And I love both ways. Mm-hmm. I do like having the independence when the family is the one that's just doing it by itself, to just kind of be our own bosses and to just decide where we want to go. But I do like the organization that a tour brings, especially if you're trying to go and see a bunch of stuff. When we did Italy North a couple of years ago, like, I wouldn't have gone to the five lakes that we went to. I wouldn't have known which ones to go to. I probably would have just hung out at, you know, Maggiore or Como for a few days and then been like, okay, I saw the lakes. No, I didn't. I wouldn't have seen the lakes. Mm-hmm. And our favorite was one of the smaller ones that had a little island in it. So it was like, you know,
4: Stresa. You went to Stresa, I guess, probably. Yeah.
3: Because they have that monastery on that island in the middle. Mm-hmm. Anyway, going to talk Italy all night. If you hate Italy, this is not the show for you tonight. Coming right back. Don't go anywhere.
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8: This is John Catsimatidis. 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I've complained to people that we are giving the wrong people the wrong message, because those people only represent the Democratic Socialist Party. 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The immigrants came over and wanted to educate their kids, worked 80 hours a week, educating their kids to become bankers, lawyers, investment bankers, accountants. Let's focus on common sense instead of division. We don't have to agree on everything, but we do have to respect each other and be able to sit down at the same table and work out our differences. That is today's Cat's Corner. I'm John Catsimatidis.
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3: Welcome back. It's Travel Tuesday, a true Travel Tuesday, not a limping along Travel Tuesday like it's been the last couple of weeks without our better half, Linda Pearl, in the studio with us.
4: Kev.
3: But she's back. And I want you to put on your calendar, what is it, September 1st, that we're going to be doing the show live from Arthur Avenue. Christine Nicholas will be joining us. I don't know that the venue is confirmed yet, but we've got
4: I
3: a couple.
4: I thought it was.
3: Yeah, but September 1st, we will be in Arthur Avenue. And the we're going to tape two shows there that night. The first one we're going to tape is the one with Linda and I, and it'll air that evening. And you can come and get your book signed by Linda. She'll be doing a book signing that evening. And then stick around because we'll tape an hour with Christine Nicholas for the Friday show as well. So it's going to be a lot of fun. September 1st, Arthur Avenue, come in and join us. It's going to be too much fun. You don't want to miss it. Like going to Italy.
4: Yeah.
3: You don't want to miss out on going to Italy, which sadly we had to cancel our trip this year because we just didn't have enough people signed up for it. But maybe if you're listening tonight and you say, hey, I think I really would like to do that, send us an email. We can reorganize for next year. Linda, so you did a traditional tour. Now, this is a tour that people could look up in the Perillo catalog and actually purchase. They could do the same thing you did.
4: Oh, yeah. We did the 12-day Italy North Continental without meals. I mean, I picked without meals because, you know, here's the thing. Some people do like meals because, again, they feel more secure knowing where they're going to eat. You know, a time.
3: Especially if it's the first time going and they've never been there.
4: Absolutely, 1,000%. So with my group, you know, it's like opening up a habit trail of gerbils and saying,
3: Here and here.
4: Right. Or how about telling a gerbil to be back?
3: Right.
4: It's got the same level of communication. Come back to the habit trail at 12. What? So for us, it was better to not have the meals and just kind of go on our own. Otherwise, there's pressure, you know. And sometimes a day after a day of touring, which can happen, you come back in the afternoon. Now the pressure for dinner. Now the pressure to meet the group at 7 o'clock. The pressure to be. And then if you have to get on the bus and go somewhere, it's not like you can meet the group or whatever. So I personally like the flexibility. However, it's my country. It's like my second home. I know where to go. I know what to do. Right. Somebody that doesn't appreciates the arranged meals. With that comes the regimen of a schedule, which is okay too. So, P.S., that's why I did it without meals, just to keep, I know my group, right? I was explaining to my kids, you have to know your fellow travelers. Even in a family, you have to know who you're dealing with so that you do make the prudent decision so that the rest of the group is not screwed, okay? Don't do too much. Don't expect too much. Don't cram too much down anybody's throat. And you'll have a good time. Right. So we did that. A lot of changes, though, you know, in a lot of changes, I think, unfortunately, and fortunately for some, when it comes to visiting these sites that I hadn't experienced in the last few years.
3: Okay. So talk about some of those changes.
4: So for example, you know, back in the day, right, you'd get on the bus and you'd go to the Colosseum and you'd walk right in. You'd go to the Vatican and you'd go with your tour guide and you'd walk right in, right? You know, so there's a difference between your escort, who's your escort, and there's a difference between that and a city guide. An escort cannot perform the job of a city guide. They're very clear about that in Italy. So you get a different city guide for the city tours. You know, we used to get off the Vatican and, you know, just go inside with the group. But now you have tickets. Now you have to present identification. Now you have to be wearing, and I'm going to tell you the Linda Perillo story, Kevin, that I should have known better, and I didn't. But this is where your tour guide has to be very clear. I wasn't wearing my radio. We give everyone a radio, right? So that the tour guide can speak like this in a normal tone. And everyone hears the conversation through the earpiece.
3: Well, we had one of your tour guides when we did the Vatican last year, and I forget her
4: name.
3: But it's a woman that worked with you guys forever, and we FaceTimed with you. But anyway, she did have those, and we had the little in-ears, and we, you know, did the whole thing.
4: So we got the Vatican will give you a new earpiece. They want you to use their earpiece and your tour guide to use their, which was fine. When I got to the Colosseum, I said, I am not lugging this radio with me. It's a pain in the neck. I don't want it. When I got there, they said, yeah, unless you have a radio, you can't go in if you're part of a tour group, because they don't want your tour leader screaming. They want to make sure everyone in that group has their radio. So I didn't go in, and neither did Valentina. Now, I didn't care. I had done this a million times. I was at the Colosseum. I liked the facade. The point I'm making is that's a real thing. And people would get very upset had they not known. And our tour leader was excellent, but he didn't even realize that this was going to happen. The other thing is now you have to travel with identification to get into a venue,
3: right?
4: Like the Colosseum and the Forum. You have to have identification with you. And so what I did was I brought my passport card with me. I do not travel with my passport, okay, at all. That goes in the safe in the hotel room. I have found that a picture of your passport works if you do not have a passport card. That should suffice for identification. But again, these are things that have evolved over the past, I'm going to say 5 years, that I had not done or experienced before, because I hadn't been on a tour in a few years. So those things have changed. Now, where do they benefit?
3: That makes sense, though, when you think about how significant and important the Vatican is, and how, like, particularly bad actors on the world stage want to like take landmarks and monuments and blow them up. So it's like I kind of understand it.
4: But the thing is this, your identification was not being recorded. It wasn't like they put you through a scanner. It was like the gatekeeper, the Italian gatekeeper at the Colosseum went,
3: Luigi?
4: Okay, va bene, Luigi, va bene. Okay, bye, Sue. You know, they didn't know Linda Perillo was in there or not in there. Like, if it blew up, would they go, oh shit, we gotta look for Linda Perillo? They don't really know who's in there. It's kind of like a pro forma thing where they go, well, yes, we did take the identification of everybody that entered the Colosseum. We cannot do anything about this.
3: Before we send the email, I just want to remind everybody, Linda is Italian. She's allowed to do the stereotypical accents.
4: Oh,
3: I'm not Italian, but she's allowed to.
4: This is impossible. You cannot enter without the radio. Really? Yes, really. Okay, thanks, Luigi. I will not enter because it's impossible. Italians like to use the word impossible in conjunction with not possible. They don't realize that impossible and not possible have two completely different meanings.
3: In English, especially.
4: In English, yes. So they are very funny. But the point is, it really doesn't do anything. I mean, so what? You know, I mean, it's not like they scanned you and they know that you're in there and that you exited. How's that? How about scanning somebody when they exit to make sure you're not in there anymore? Like, they would have no way of tracking anybody down.
3: Okay, that's just some of her adventures in Rome. We're going to find out where else Linda Perillo spent the last couple of weeks. So she can just, you know, rage bait us a little further as to why we don't get to go back. Kevin McCullough and Linda Perillo, it's Travel Tuesday. Stay here.
0: Born on America's darkest day of 9/11, the Tunnel to Towers Foundation has been helping America's heroes ever since. In this 25th anniversary year of 9/11, we honor heroes like New York City Police Department Detective Eric Kaleha. Kaleha, a Bensonhurst, Brooklyn native, worked his way up to the rank of detective and answered the call after September 11th, serving at Ground Zero in the months that followed. In 2022, he was diagnosed with multiple cancers tied to his heroic service. Just 5 months later, he passed away from a 9/11 related illness. Eric is survived by his wife, Marilyn, and his two children. 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
14: 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Here's Kevin McCullough.
3: All right, welcome back. It's Travel Tuesday, and Linda Perillo is fresh off the plane. Not boat.
4: I have to tell you my story too, Kevin, about United Airlines and that at the beginning of this. So you let me know when I can tell you the
3: story.
4: Well,
3: you can tell us. You may as well tell us now. You teased us.
4: Okay, so I was in business class, and my kids, unfortunately, not by my doing.
3: I absolutely hate you. I despise you.
4: Well,
3: the fact that you would throw that in my face when I'm 6'2" and I.
4: So I'm going to say two things. Let me start with that portion of the program. If you can fly business class aside from the, you know, the quote unquote luxury part of it. It will save you from jet lag. That being able to lie down and sleep straight forward and stretch your legs beyond anything else, beyond your TV screen, beyond your meal, beyond it, to be able to sleep like a human being is worth to
3: especially
4: me every
3: for that
4: penny.
3: Overnight flight.
4: Oh, and then coming back, it's 9 hours. I mean, that helps too, but I didn't have any jet lag, right? So we boarded the plane, and the next thing you know, and my daughter-in-law was sitting on the other end of the opposite aisle, this woman starts profusely vomiting and all over the floor. So now—
3: Just after takeoff.
4: No. We were still at the gate.
3: Oh.
4: So now she starts throwing up. P.S. Now they have to get flight attendants in hazmat suits to start cleaning up her stuff. And the husband is going, Christina, use the bathroom. Christina, get to the bathroom. Christina couldn't get up out of her seat. Now, I'm making assumptions that I'm not going to say on the air just in case, but I have my ideas of what was,
3: okay,
4: you know, some pre-game stuff that was probably
3: going
4: on. You think?
3: Maybe a drink or two?
4: Kev, I didn't
3: say
4: In the summer heat,
3: and then maybe not as non-claustrophobic as she thought she was, and maybe fear of flying, and maybe she even put some food in that stomach too.
4: Right. Well, so now she's throwing up all over the place, doesn't get out of her seat, and I said to the head flight attendant, who was very rude, I said, do you realize there are other people on this plane? I said, I hope she's getting off. Well, we have to follow protocol. Well, we have to follow protocol. Well, we have to follow protocol. I said, is she getting off the plane? I said, because I said, I'm a travel writer. I said, and I have a radio broadcast, and I'm going to tell the story. Because I said, I need to protect the public. I've been traveling for a very long time. This is unacceptable. Well, we started taking off. We get on the runway, and all of a sudden, the flight attendant gets up from her jump seat, runs to the cockpit, tells the pilot we can't take off, aborts the takeoff, turns around, goes back to the gate, and tells everyone in business class they need to get off the plane. And if you want to get off and you're in the back of the plane, you may get off because they need to fumigate the flight.
3: Oh my gosh. How many hours did this set you guys back?
4: Five. We got to Venice so late, we lost the entire day. And I have to tell you, and United Airlines, and I asked the flight attendant, I said, what are you doing? Why are we so concerned about this one individual? I said, are you concerned about getting sued by this one individual? Really? What about everyone else that you're
3: exposing
4: this to?
3: What about a class action from the other 300?
4: Right. People? So the flight attendant said, well, we happen to agree with you, but Chicago said, I wish I had Chicago in my house. I'd be, hey, Chicago, what can I do? It'll be the new Siri. Hey, Chicago, what do I do about this? They had to wait to get clearance from United Airlines in Chicago to do anything. So finally she gets off the flight and it's smiling with her husband. I see her at the gate agent. They would not allow her back on the plane. She left two empty seats in business class, and we took off 5 hours later.
3: Wow.
4: Horrible. I'm sorry, United Airlines. They dealt with it horrendously. She should have been off the flight the minute she started throwing up. Out the door, kid.
3: Yeah.
4: Whatever
3: well, that's
4: your
3: better,
4: issue is.
3: That's better than my throw-up story, which was on a very hot day approaching work.
4: I remember you told me.
3: Coming in from
4: chicken.
3: Charlotte, North Carolina, and these three women that had kept it down for the whole flight. But then we get in this holding pattern, you know, around Newark where you're just going in circles over and over and over again.
4: Oh, yeah.
3: And, man, yeah. It was like they picked the perfect time to not be able to do anything about it. And you know, because we're almost down on the ground. And then by the time we were, and then everybody had to walk past them. And it was just unbelievable. But delaying your trip 5 hours, that's the worst.
4: And, you know, by the time you get to Venice, and then the other thing with Venice is that I love Venice dearly. I do.
3: So you would have landed, what time would you have landed at? 8 a.m.? 7 a.m.?
4: 9, I think about 9. Okay. So 10, 11, 12.
3: Was it a nonstop? New York
4: nonstop,
3: to Venice?
4: To Venice. So now you're landing in Venice at 2 o'clock. right? The other thing is the Italians have now instituted what was supposed to have been a very time-effective method with...
3: Let's take a break. Hold that thought. Yeah. Come right back. She's Linda. I'm Kevin. It's Travel Tuesday. Don't go anywhere.
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3: Most Americans think of Abraham Lincoln and they think of the Civil War or the Emancipation. But in 1862, he signed another hugely significant piece of legislation, the Homestead Act. It offered eligible Americans up to 160 acres of land, not as a prize for the powerful, but as an opportunity for ordinary families willing to live on it, work it, and build something lasting. Why did it matter? Because Lincoln understood that freedom was not merely the absence of tyranny. Rather, freedom required responsibility, labor, stewardship, and moral courage. A free people must be given room to build, but they also must be willing to cultivate what they have been given. That still matters today. Liberty without responsibility decays. Opportunity without character collapses. Lincoln's lesson is clear. A nation stays free when its people remain willing to work, build, and steward freedom under God.
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3: Okay, ladies and gentlemen, when we last left, our heroine was about to land in Venice at 2 in the afternoon when she had been slated to land at 9 in the morning. Losing 5 hours of her day in Venice. And if there's a city that you don't want to lose 5 hours in, Venice is
4: that
3: Venice.
4: Is right.
3: It's like that's so the my Venice, my only Venice experience was our Italy Northern thing a couple of years ago. And our tour wasn't staying in Venice for more than a day. And I slipped my tour guide a couple of paper things, and she got us a hotel room, and we stayed like a day and a half longer than everybody else was there. We were able to get like an overnight, and it was wonderful. We loved being in Venice.
4: I love Venice. I do.
3: That was our story. And it wasn't like summer. It was winter. It was November going into December. So it was pretty cold. But anyway, so you land at 2 in the afternoon. You're supposed to be there at 9 in the morning. And the Italians, you said, had implemented
4: this, what is supposed to be typical Italian, a much faster way to get yourself through passport control with this automatic passport thing. I would have preferred to have someone come down from a vineyard and just been there stamping things and going and letting you through. I mean, it was the slowest process in the world. And it's supposed to be electronic. They take a picture of your face, you put your passport on the thing, and you go through an hour and a half on the passport line. Oh, now you have to get your luggage, and now you have to meet your tour guide, who has to wait for the rest of the group, right?
3: Or is probably waiting on you because you're probably the last of the group to get there.
4: We were the first. And I made sure, listen, I told my kids this. I said, I don't care if we're traveling with five people, which we were, or we're traveling with 35 other people. You set the example for you. You be on that bus early. You sit in the back of the bus. And they go ahead of you everywhere, and you never make the group wait. So I was very strict with them in the beginning.
3: Good for you.
4: Because I always felt that when I'm on with a group, with a tour, and I have done this many times, I like them to know I'm traveling with them. A lot of it is because now I know the tour escort. I'm talking to them in Italian, and they kind of look at you like, who the heck?
3: Yep.
4: So you got to kind of quash that at the beginning. And people love the fact that there's a Perillo taking a Perillo tour, and they love it. So we get to Venice, and then you got to wait for the boat to get you to your hotel. Because when you land in Venice, you're not landing in Venice proper. You're landing in Mestre, and that's where the Venice airport is. And once you land in Mestre, you have to get your transfer to your hotel, which could take another 30, 35 minutes. But I mean, listen, it's a beautiful transfer.
3: Did you stay in Venice proper?
4: No. And I have to say, for Linda Perillo to say she didn't love where she was takes a lot. We were in the ghetto part. Now, I'm saying ghetto as the Italian ghetto, which is the Jewish area, which is very residential. And it's about a 20-minute, and it's very safe and pretty and everything. It's about a 20-minute walk to St. Mark's, which a lot of people would not appreciate. I don't appreciate it. You gave up beautiful hotel. Oh my God, gorgeous hotel. The Palazzo Doge was, I think, what it was. But then you have to walk 20 minutes, or you can take the launch, or you can take the traghetto, which is the ferry to St. Mark's. So listen, it was a mixed review for me, my kids, the other family that we were with. I was more bothered by it than most. Just because I want St. Mark's Square. When I'm in Venice, I want to be in St. Mark's. You know, I want that. I want to be by restaurants and stuff. Venice has changed a lot. Because, again, Kevin, what you get with a lot of these port cities is a lot of migrants. And, you know, it takes away from certain areas. I'm not going to say everything because Venice is just so beautiful. But, you know, those are the if you were to ask me for changes, those are the changes that I saw in Venice.
3: Well, and Venice has always been a highly migrant city.
4: Well, it's true.
3: After you did that. So what order was your trip? Venice and then Rome and then Naples?
4: Venice,
3: did you make it to
4: Florence and Naples. No, Venice, Florence, Naples, Rome. And I'm going to tell you the gem and the surprise gem for Linda was Naples. I loved it because Naples has this reputation of being like a little full of rogues and full of pickpockets and dirty, and it was none of that.
3: It's Queens, basically. It's the Queens portion of Italy.
4: Well, right on the water. The restaurants were beautiful. There was shopping nearby. I mean, and here's the thing. You want to be with a true Neapolitan, that's being with a true Italian, because they are just full of life, full of personality. I mean, I'm half
3: Neapolitan. Where pizza was invented.
4: Pizza was invented really in Pompeii, but in Naples. And then the whole story about why it's called pizza, because the queen had a lisp and she couldn't say pita, she could say pizza. You know, there's a whole story behind that. So.
3: But you didn't get any further south than Naples.
4: Then Rome. Rome, and we went to Rome afterwards. Okay. Oh, no, well, Rome is above. You're right. Rome is more central.
3: That's too bad, because you were so close to Sorrento. And
4: I know. Oh, no. Well, we went to Capri. From Naples, we did go to Capri.
3: You did one boat day over there.
4: We did, and we debated going to Sorrento for the day or going with the group to Capri. So we opted to go to Capri because Capri's
3: beautiful.
4: And
3: how many hours did you spend on Capri?
4: About five.
3: Okay. That's I think about five. Perfect.
4: I know, but here's the thing, you know, a little, again, caveat, you know, when you're on Capri, and when you did Capri, right, you have to remember the funicolare from the bottom to the top.
3: Like, we did it on a boat day, so we stopped there for lunch, and then we went all the way up the stairs, kind of said hi, and then came all the way down, and we got back on the boat again. That was the extent of Capri.
4: Okay.
3: In fact, the bride felt so short-sheeted, she's like, look, the next time we go, you're taking me there for two nights.
4: That is so funny. Well, listen, Capri is gorgeous. You know, in the summertime, it's definitely crowded, but we had a beautiful, beautiful boat tour. You can't go into the Blue Grotto anymore.
3: I know.
4: So we went to the White Grotto, and I think the White Grotto was very pretty, and you get a nice view of Capri and the Faraglione, which are the rocks, right? And then once you get off Capri, the only drawback to Capri, and really, again, you have to remember if you're traveling there, the line is really to get back on the funicolare to go back down, more so than going up. You get your tickets and you go up and you're fine. It's coming back. It's crowded. So if you go to Capri, you have to remember, allow yourself probably like 45 minutes to get from Capri, not on a Capri, because on a Capri is all the way up at the top.
3: Right.
4: Capri proper to get down to the bottom, to the port, to go back to wherever it is you're going.
3: All right. She's Linda Perillo. I'm Kevin McCullough. Final few minutes, straight ahead.
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19: Hello, this is John Leventhal. I am a partner in the law firm of Idala, Bertuna & Kamens. I have been a lawyer for 43 years, including 13 years as a trial judge and 13 years as an appellate judge. I have presided over almost every kind of civil and criminal case, and I have seen litigants facing almost every legal problem you can imagine. What is the most important thing for a litigant to do? It is to obtain the right lawyer, someone with the ability to navigate you through the court system and achieve the best possible outcome. At Idala, Bertuna & Kamens, that is what we offer. When I was on the bench, Idala, Bertuna & Kamens earned the reputation of being the boutique law firm that fights passionately for their clients in the most professional manner in both civil and criminal cases. 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
3: Welcome back. It's Travel Tuesday. She's Linda Perillo. I'm Kevin McCullough. We've got we've had a great conversation. Barely scratched the surface of what Linda experienced in Italy. But in these final 3 minutes, what do you want to add about your trip?
4: That I loved it more than anything in this world, and I wish I could go back tomorrow. I came home just to get my mail, check on my dogs, and now I'm ready to go back.
3: You're ready to go again.
4: I do want to say this. If you're doing Europe this summer, I want to give a few things because it is very hot there. One, things that I should have brought that I didn't. Those personal fans for around your neck, the ones that you wear around your neck, very important to stay cool there. One item that I did bring, very happy about it. A lot of art, I bet you didn't know this, Kevin. Your phone, your iPhone and your laptop are dual voltage. Do you understand what dual voltage is? Mm-hmm. Okay. A lot of people don't understand that. You do not need a converter for them. And most of these rooms have, the regular plug now, most of these hotel rooms. However, you do not need a converter for your phone or for your laptop. You just need an adapter to go into the wall because they will convert automatically.
3: Right.
4: And there were certain things, hair dryers and stuff like that. Do not bring your hair dryer. Find dual voltage things as much as you can. I found great converters and adapters online that went right into the wall and saved us unbelievable angst.
3: Yeah, we make didn't sure have that quite you have as much them. Luck with that because my bride took her flattener and her hair dryer and her curler, and she bought dual purposed here, took them with her. They didn't work, and we ended up buying ones there in the drugstores that worked really well. So now she's just going to use those whenever we go to Italy. She'll just take those back with her.
4: Well, that's a smart way to do it too. But those
3: sometimes the stuff on Amazon and such doesn't always, even though they say it works, sometimes it still doesn't.
4: Well, I have a couple good brands. One day we'll have a conversation about, we'll do part of the show about what to bring, what not to bring, you know, where the waste was, but where the necessities were. Because I learn, every time I travel, I learn, should have brought this, should have brought that, traveled with this, traveled with that. And how to make your trip, I think, a little more enjoyable so that you have everything you need without going overboard, but making yourself comfortable because you're in a different country. You know, you can't go home. And here's the thing. You can't get Walmart in Rome. There's no Instacart and there's no CVS 24 hours. So we're going to have a discussion, Kevin, about the things that we should bring to make your life easier so that you're not looking for them overseas. But we'll talk about the concept behind the packing cubes, which really makes things a whole lot easier.
3: Yep, yeah, I totally agree. All right,
4: Stop spillage too.
3: Welcome home. We'll be looking for some of your memoirs
4: in
3: That Passport Life soon. So you'll send me a couple.
4: So listen, real quick, I have a signing on Saturday, July 18th. From 5:30 to 7:30 at the Barnes & Noble in Clark, New Jersey, at Clark Commons.
3: Barnes & Noble, Clark, New Jersey, Clark Commons, 5:30 to 7:30, Linda Perillo. Your payment method has been declined.
4: Yeah, unfortunately.
3: That's the name of the book, times. People. I'm not telling Linda something naughty. She's like, it's the name of the book. But go. And then September 1, put it on the calendar. Come see us in a remote in Arthur Avenue. She'll do a book signing, and we're going to take two shows while we're there. So hopefully we can do all that. Linda, great to see you. Everybody
4: Same
3: else,
4: here,
3: we will
4: sweetheart.
3: See you again soon. It's Radio Night Live.
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